0: on last night's show, and we'll get to the Heat side in about 20 minutes from right now. But one of the biggest stories of the week in the world of sports happened when Alyssa Thomas in the WNBA put her basically fist in the throat of Indiana Fever star guard Caitlin Clark, and there was no foul call. Now, 2 days later, there was a flagrant, assessed, and a suspension and a $1,000 fine. Didn't feel like enough. And as a matter of fact, we've got one of the great sports writers in America with us who has a book out about Caitlin Clark and also in a story about USA Today. Doesn't feel like that suspension was really enough. The great Christine Brennan is with us here on Westwood One Sports. Christine, thank you so much for the time.
1: Mike, it's my pleasure. It's great to talk with you. Thanks for having me.
0: I love the story you wrote for USA Today. The flagrant and suspension 48 hours later after we all saw a fist in the throat of the golden ticket in the WNBA. Your initial reaction when that play went down and that happened and there was no foul assessed.
1: Oh, exactly. It was. I had an event that night. I'm here in Washington, D.C., and I was driving home. I DVR'd the game, and you know, was kind of looking at red lights. You know, at what was going on. And Caitlin Clark was stuck on 20 minutes of playing time, and I was like, and then still 20 minutes. So okay, something was up. So obviously, when I got home, caught up very quickly. Started seeing all over social media, as I'm sure you did, and many of your listeners. You know, this picture, this still, you know, from the video of the game broadcast, where Alyssa Thomas has her, as you said, her fist is right to the throat of Caitlin Clark. And then I watched other, you know, also Thomas kneed Caitlin Clark's groin, her left groin, which was injured last year. And there also was the closeout of where Caitlin couldn't land on one of her threes and then came up holding her back. And, of course, back injury as we are precaution at least, and she was out the rest of the game and did not play last night in a blowout against Los Angeles. So that's where we stand. And as far as the reaction, you know, the next, I think actually it was a day later, the league went pretty quickly and gave a $1,000 fine to a woman who makes $1.2 million, which is that's a paltry one-game, you know, fine, and then a one-game suspension. My column, what I believe, and from all my reporting for the book on her game, which shows so much of the hatred and animosity towards Caitlin Clark, I would have said, you know, 10 games and a fine well into five figures. And why would I say that, Mike? Because the woman putting the fist to Caitlin Clark's throat, Caitlin, the most marketable, famous, important women's professional team sport athlete in history, one of the most famous and important women in all of sports. I'm not saying the best. I'm just saying in terms of impact, we can go into it if you'd like. She's being punched by Alyssa Thomas, whose earnings, whose fame, whose way of life have all been greatly enhanced over the last couple of years by the woman she is hitting. I mean, you cannot make up how ridiculous that is, how awful, and frankly, how important that conversation is.
0: I want to go back to a tweet you had out 7 hours ago when you wrote in my reporting for On Her Game, and if you want to check out the book, it's a New York Times bestseller, Christine Brennan, the author with us. It's called On Her Game, Caitlin Clark and the Revolution in Women's Sports. And you wrote, I was surprised to find out how unprepared, how reluctant, and in some cases, even how angry the WNBA was about Caitlin Clark's arrival. When you say angry, what did you mean? What do you mean by that?
1: We saw it even, interestingly, when Caitlin Clark turned from college to the pros. I was actually covering the Masters and keeping an eye on the women's Final Four, as most people were. 4 million more people watched Caitlin Clark in her final game in March Madness as a senior than watched the men's game the next night, which I would love to say we'll hear that again, Mike, but we're not going to. 4 million more watching the women than the men in March Madness final, NCAA final. Extraordinary. And but in that Final Four, just watching on TV and catching up, as again, a lot of people did, as I'm gearing up for the cover of the Masters, you've got Diana Taurasi, who is basically kicking Caitlin in the shins verbally, you know, saying reality is coming and kind of laughing and joking about how hard it's going to be for Caitlin Clark. I mean, you know, this is a 22-year-old woman.

0: reveres Diana Taurasi. And Taurasi just, now that's who Taurasi is, but that's how most of the nation really was, you know, introduced to Diana Taurasi, because she's certainly not the huge star that Caitlin Clark is, you know, household name the way Clark is, right? You had Cheryl Swoopes making up lies that Caitlin was 25 or 26 years old, that she was in her sixth COVID year, you know, over and over you saw that. Then, of course, the Olympic decision, which, as you know, I've been very lucky to cover the Olympics for all the way back to 84 in L.A., and it's the worst Olympic team selection decision I have ever covered in all my 22 Olympic games that I've, as I said, been so fortunate to cover. You have, when I'm trying to talk to people about that, it's like, well, they don't like her. They don't want her on the team. They're worried about her fan base. Like, when is that part of an Olympic decision?
1: Her fan base.
0: Whether you're worried about what people tweet, right? So all of this, again, over-reporting and just starting to, even before I had a book, it was just me as a journalist reporting. But not a kind word, not a friendly handout, nothing. I would say most people might say, well, that's the way that the NBA treats players, right? That's the rough them up, right? Welcome to the NBA. Well, guess what? The NBA was already established before Jordan and Magic and Bird, let's say, right? To pick some names that come to mind. The WNBA has always been basically seen as a minor league and getting no attention from the male-dominated mainstream sports media. And I know that because I was covering the WNBA in the 90s when no one cared, and I get laughed at on radio shows. Well, now you've got Caitlin Clark coming in, giving it instant legitimacy, charter flights only because of Caitlin Clark. I reported that and broke that story. And instead of having a sense of at least a thank you or kindness, again, player tough, of course, Garter, you know, play defense, of course, Caitlin Clark can take that and dish it right back out. Again, there was this undercurrent, and it was just unmistakable, Mike, and it really surprised me as a journalist.
1: I just can't understand why the anger. Is it the jealousy thing, do you think, Christine, the fact that she was getting all the money from Nike and the logo threes and everything like that? Is it just jealousy?
0: Certainly there's an element of that. The sense, especially from the older players, that we never got this, right? And now, okay, here comes the person. And you know what? I'll say this, and I'm sure, again, people listening, you're in the workplace, right? You're in your cubicle. You're in your office. And you've been doing this job for years, whatever you do, right? Not sports, just any job that you do. And all of a sudden, the new person comes in, and everyone's fawning over him or her, right? And that can be unsettling in a workplace. And I get that. And you can kind of be, even if this person's supposed to be excellent and great and the best ever, you know. Now, that's where the analogy breaks down a little, because sports, obviously, we already knew how great Caitlin Clark was coming in. Obviously, has the most points in NCAA, you know, major college D1 basketball, male or female, you know, obviously when she passed Pete Maravich. So, you know, we know that it was better than that. But I do think there was this sense that, like, you know, we've been doing this a long time. How dare you come in and immediately get all the attention, even though it's patently ridiculous. And I say that over and over and in the book, and I've said it over and over, as you know, for a couple of years, that this is the woman who's getting you the charter flights. This is the woman who is going to help you get more money in the collective bargaining agreement. Caitlin Clark and the Fever, her rookie year, Mike, their average home attendance was higher than the average home attendance of five NBA teams. Again, it's extraordinary. And they could all see it coming from the Big Ten, you know, January, February, all those, you know, Maryland and Ohio State and Purdue and Michigan and even my alma mater, Northwestern, smaller arena. People lined up for hours like it's a Springsteen or Beyonce or Taylor Swift concert in the cold for like 10, 12 hours to watch a woman play basketball, Caitlin Clark. So all of that, and yet it seemed to be, instead of welcoming her and or at least saying, this is great, this is what we've been waiting for, it shocked me because, as I said, I've covered the women's basketball since the 90s, and this is what you've been waiting for. Now, I also would say it would be remiss of me not to mention it is a 74% black league, black or mixed race, and also estimates are about a third gay. Caitlin Clark is a white, straight woman. And in the book, I deal with all of that as well. I've, you know, never shied away from that in speeches or what have you. It's understandable that there would be some concern, but I have the great Dr. Harry Edwards,

0: seemed to be, instead of welcoming her and or at least saying, this is great, this is what we've been waiting for, it shocked me because, as I said, I've covered the women's basketball since the 90s, and this is what you've been waiting for. Now, I also would say it would be remiss of me not to mention it is a 74% black league, black or mixed race, and also estimates are about a third gay. Caitlin Clark is a white, straight woman. And in the book, I deal with all of that as well. I've, you know, never shied away from that in speeches or what have you. It's understandable that there would be some concern, but I have the great Dr. Harry Edwards, civil rights leader, the man behind the 1968 Mexico City Black Power salute by the two U.S. sprinters, and he loves Caitlin Clark, and says the WNBA failed the players by not having seminars.
1: Her speeches about how the WNBA was built on the back of black women, black lesbian women, like, I don't understand the disconnect there, Christine.
0: Oh, in fact, you know, it's interesting. I've done the book tour, and it's been great because I get a chance to meet people, and so many men, by the way, just as an aside, you know, like grandfathers or fathers have three or four books in their hand they want me to sign, and they all say, I never cared about women's basketball. I never watched women's basketball until her. How is that a bad thing? You know, that's a great thing, right? Can you imagine Roger Goodell in the NFL saying, you know, all those 12-year-old Taylor Swift fans, no, we don't want you.
2: Right.
0: I mean, have we ever seen people want to keep the small things small, right? So there is that piece of it. But what I find is sometimes people come up to me and talk to me. And again, it's really helpful to me as a journalist, Mike, to have these conversations in Cincinnati at a book event, in D.C. at a book event, in Tucson, University of Arizona at a book event. Two white women, one black woman, not that it matters, but so that's helpful. Long time fan, older women, you know, that have been following the WNBA or had season tickets for a long time. And they said this almost exact. Paige Beckers went on the ESPYs, immediately talked about how important, as a white woman, it's important to talk about black women. And why doesn't Caitlin Clark do that? You know, why hasn't she done that? And I have said to them, would you consider the Saturday Night Live? Would you say that's a big deal? And they said, oh yeah, it would be. And that maybe even better ratings, like certainly crossover than the ESPYs. Again, if we're going with the Paige Beckers analogy. And they, oh yeah, for sure. And so I said, do you realize that the day before she was drafted, in April of 2024, the first pick in the WNBA, Caitlin Clark went on Saturday Night Live, and it was actually, of course, a Weekend Update, and she sparred for a couple minutes with Michael Che about his sexist or at least humorous, you know, if it was making fun of women's sports, whether it was sexist or misogynistic or just him doing his thing, and she gave it back to him. And then she turned to the camera, and Mike, she said this, thanks to all the great players like Cheryl Swoops, Lisa Leslie, Cynthia Cooper, the great Dawn Staley, and my basketball hero, Maya Moore. These are the women that kicked down the door so I could walk inside. So I want to thank them tonight for laying the foundation. Caitlin Clark's words on NBC, Saturday Night Live, probably has, what, four times the viewership of the ESPYs, maybe? I don't know, five times? You know, but a crossover also, getting into the culture. It's not just a sports fan. And every single name she mentioned, Swoops, Leslie, Cooper, Staley, and Maya Moore, all black women. That's what Caitlin Clark did. And it's as if for some group of fans, it's UConn people, it's longtime women's basketball fans. It's like they you tell some of these fans this, and I don't mean to generalize, but in the three examples that I can give you, and I'm sure there's many more, it's like, well, yeah, but. And I'm saying, what do you mean? And by the way, it's an unauthorized book. I'm not in business with Caitlin Clark. I don't have her cell number. You know, I'm not her friend. I'm a journalist looking at this, which I think makes the book better because it's a real journalistic look at this incredible moment in women's sports history. And it's like they just still kind of want to dislike Caitlin Clark, blame her for things. And she's done this also. I mean, she said, stop using my name, for anything racist or what have you. So it seems it's so counterproductive that Caitlin Clark is blamed for things that she did not do. And in fact, to your point, did the complete opposite in terms of hailing the success and congratulating and thanking the women who came before her.

0: in this case, five black women.
1: Christine, if you need it, I'm actually live in West Des Moines, Iowa. That's where I live. I know where Caitlin Clark's parents live, and my wife actually wound up went to the rival high school of hers. So I, if you need the number, I can go get it for you, Christine. I do want to get you out on one last one here, and I've kept you long, and I really appreciate your time talking with Christine Brennan here on Westwood One Sports. How much of this is a failure of WNBA Commissioner Kathy Engelbert, the way that Caitlin Clark is beat up every single night, and the way that the league seemingly has a vengeance against her?
0: Oh, I give it. She's the leader. It's her business. 100%, 100%. Because she could have stopped all of this. And by the way, thanks on the Caitlin Clark thing. But I said that. I know you're being funny back to me. But I want listeners to know I have no affiliation with Caitlin. You know what I'm saying?
1: Mm-hmm.
0: I think that's the point I'm making. You know that to be positive about her does not mean that I have any connection. You know, I asked her 50 questions for the book. She answered them. She's terrific. She's 22 at that point, 22 going on 40 or 50, as I say, now 24 going on 40. She takes the high road. The WNBA is so lucky to have this person at this moment. What she could say, what she could go on air and turn people's opinions, she'll never do that because she's so classy. So just wanted to make that point. But, yeah, Kathy Engelbert, what I said a few moments ago, Mike, about Dr. Harry Edwards, about being prepared for the moment. How can you miss it? How can you not see the crowd, see the TV ratings, 4 million more, as I said, watching the women's final, NCAA final, then watch the men the next night? Unprecedented. And just not see this coming, not see that you might have some issues, understandably, with race and or sexual orientation. That would be called normal human behavior, right? Set against an election, a very polarized time in our country. I think we can all get that there could be some issues there. I'm not exonerating anyone, but I'm not blaming anyone either. I'm just saying, whatever. I'm not blaming the players necessarily. Kathy Engelbert didn't do that. And now you're filling the void. You have this aggression, this anger. And we're seeing it, you know, the Kennedy Carter hit. I have a whole chapter on that in the book, going into detail about how awful that is. Billie Jean King, Chris Ever talking about just how awful that behavior was. The cheap shot, the hip check against Caitlin Clark in her rookie year. You could see it. It was continual. Any leader. And where's Adam Silver? I'll say that, too. The NBA runs the WNBA at the end of the day. Where is he? He has been missing in action. All of this, and for those who again say, well, but she's just one player. No. She is the player that has literally changed everything. She is the economic engine, the greatest economic engine women's team sports have ever seen, and you can argue other than tennis, the greatest, most popular, most fascinating draw we have ever seen in women's sports ever anywhere. And that's the key. And as I said, you know, I've covered this a long time, so I've certainly seen a lot of this. And that's my perspective, how you can mess this up. I like Kathy Engelbert. I know her. She ran Deloitte, a woman in a man's world. She's the kind of woman we cheer for. I don't get it. And Adam Silver, I don't get it either. You're going to see more and more of this if somebody doesn't take charge at this pivotal moment in women's sports history.
1: The New York Times bestseller is out now on her game, Caitlin Clark and the Revolution in Women's Sports. You can read her fine work in the USA Today as well. Christine Brennan, thank you so much for the time, and thank you for staying late. I really appreciate it.
0: Oh, my pleasure, Mike. Thank you. And by the way, I love Iowa. I've spent so much time there now for the book and for the book tour. And my dad played football at Drake on a scholarship a long time ago.
1: Dogs.
0: So,
1: hello. Okay.
0: Yeah, hello to Des Moines. Thanks so much.
1: Thank you. Christine Brennan, you can follow her on Twitter, @CBrennanSports, one of the all-time greats, with great stuff there on Caitlin Clark. We're going to keep talking hoop, go to the men's side, heading to South Beach. Yesterday on the show, we spent some time on the Bucks side of the Giannis trade. What about the Heat side, and what do they have to do to compete with the Knicks and the Celtics and the Pistons? That's coming up next on Westwood One Sports.
2: A shocking NBA trade sends LaMelo Ball to the Timberwolves for Naz Reid and a heap of draft picks.
3: What?
2: Ball joins Anthony Edwards in Minnesota to form one of the most exciting 1-2 punches in the league. Will it be enough to get past the Spurs and Thunder? West

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7: Here's your total security of Southern Minnesota weather forecast. I'm meteorologist Megan Mulford. Slight chance for storms tonight, otherwise partly cloudy skies. Lows level off around 75, southerly winds 10 to 15 miles an hour. High temperatures reach up to 93. Tomorrow, mainly clear skies. Mainly cloudy skies expected tomorrow night. Chance of thunderstorms. Lows dip down to about 74. From the Weatherology Weather Center, I'm staff meteorologist Megan Mulford. Right now, it's 76 degrees.
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1: Happy Sunday fun day to you. Thanks again to the great Christine Brennan for joining us in the last segment. Last night, we talked about the Giannis trade from the Bucks perspective. Frank Madden joined us from Locked On Bucks. 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You can check that interview out. So let's get the Miami Heat side. This time we go from Locked On Bucks to Locked On Heat podcast host. Wes Goldberg is with us. Wes, thank you so much for the time, man. How excited is South Beach right now to get the Greek Freak?
2: Very excited, Mike. I mean, it's been a lot of star hunts, a lot of whale chasing from Pat Riley over the years, with not a whole lot to show for it. You know, this market has been starved for a superstar like Giannis basically since Jimmy Butler's peak ended. And look, they got him, and now it feels like, look, there's a lot of questions around the Heat, certainly, but it does feel like this team has a real direction now for the first time in a few years.
1: Before we figure out what else they have to put around Giannis and Bam, giving up Hero, Hawkes, Khalil Ware, the 20-year-old guy whose name I can't pronounce, the 13th pick, some future picks, do you feel like they gave up too much to get Giannis?
2: No, I mean, you got to give up something to get something, and in this case, you're getting a guy who was playing at an MVP level in January, right? Like, this is not a guy who's a washed-up MVP. This guy's still very much one of the best four players in the NBA. And, you know, it's funny. I hear this a lot now, like, wow, the Heat really gave up a lot. And I'm like, all I heard going into the trade was how little the Heat had to offer the Bucks for Giannis and how this package was just total trash and just garbage and the Bucks could never accept it. And then afterwards, everybody's like, wow, the Heat really gave up a lot. Which one was it, people? I really don't know. But, look, you give up certainly a guy in Tyler Hero who has been, you know, part one of the cornerstone guys in Miami for a long time, and you give up some nice young players, but we have seen this playbook from Pat Riley before. You have to, you know, I think about when they traded for Shaquille O'Neal. You know, you're getting rid of an all-star in Lamar Odom at the time who went on to win championships with the Lakers. You had to give up a young Caron Butler who was entering his third season. You had to give up first-round draft picks in that trade also. It was a lot, but you ended up getting Shaq, and you ended up opening up a championship window. And for the Heat, it's been the play-in tournament for four straight years with a lot of the same pieces that they traded out. They were going nowhere very quickly, and you kind of had to shake things up. And does Giannis make them a championship contender overnight? No, I don't think that was really the point. You know, I think the point was, hey, let's put ourselves on a path to get to championship contention. We were not on that path before, and now we have one of those players who, if you have him on your roster, you can always make the case that you have a chance. And just like those trades previous, when the Heat did give up a lot to get a lot, they ended up finding ways to fill out the rest of the roster. And I do think that this front office, over the last few years, has shown every single time that they've gotten a star, over the last few decades, really, that they are capable of putting a championship core around that star player. Think about the stars who have come through Miami, whether it was starting in the 2000s with Dwayne Wade, Shaquille O'Neal, LeBron James, Chris Bosh, Jimmy Butler. Every single one of those guys has at the very least played in an NBA Finals. All of them have won a championship with the exception of Jimmy Butler, who played in two NBA Finals. And so this front office has a track record of putting teams around their superstar players. And I think that's, at the end of the day, why Giannis had Miami so high on his list, because he had a trust that this organization could figure it out.
1: Talking with Locked On Heat podcast host Wes Goldberg on Westwood One Sports. I'm Mike Wickett. Are the Heat better now than they were a week ago?
2: Yes.
1: What piece will they miss the most?
2: Which of the players will they miss the most?
1: Yeah, especially the long term. Because I understand Hero's the guy that averaged 20 a night and he was a staple. But at 27 years old, I know there wasn't a real big belief around the NBA that this guy's a, you know, he's an alpha. Maybe they flip him to Detroit. That's all going to be down the road. But are they going to miss Khalil Ware? Are they going to miss the Kasperis kid, whose name I'm going to butcher? Like, or are these just pieces? Or are these just pieces where it's like, good luck, they're lottery tickets, Milwaukee.
2: So it's funny. I think they're going to miss Hero in the short term, because, man, I know, like, obviously you had to give up Tyler Hero to get Giannis, but could you imagine a better player to pair next to Giannis than Tyler Hero, who's one of the best shooters in the league? If you're trying to

0: spacing floor around Giannis and Bam, Hero would have been really great in that role. So I think in the short term, they're going to miss players like Hero, who so effortlessly made threes, attracted defenses, forced defenses to pay attention to them 30 feet away from the basket. There's not that guy on that roster right now. Now, they have a few months of this offseason to go. Maybe they acquire that player somehow. But right now, I do think that looking at the roster the way it is, Hero is the short-term answer. The long-term answer is Khalil Ware. I mean, Khalil Ware is a guy whose ceiling is, I don't think I'm exaggerating when I say all-NBA level ceiling, right? And that doesn't mean he's necessarily going to hit that. But when you talk about a guy who's 7 feet tall, and I think he's slightly taller than 7 foot, having stood next to him several times, he's a real three-point shooter, right? Like, he's got a real track record for making threes over several years, including in college and obviously in the NBA. He's an awesome lob threat who makes himself available, great hands. The rebounding numbers speak for themselves. Yeah, there's things he needs to clean up defensively. There's things that he needs to clean up even on the boards, right? When he's not getting the rebound, is he better at can he be better at boxing out so his teammates can get rebounds? Things like that. But the talent level is unquestionable for that guy, right? So I think there's a real chance that Khalil Ware ends up being like a really good player down the road and is hitting his prime when Giannis is kind of coming out of his. And we could look at that trade 6, 7, 8 years from now and be like, boy, I can't believe the Heat had this Khalil Ware guy on their roster once, and they traded him from Giannis, who might not even be in the league anymore at that point. But, you know, that's what it takes to open up a window in the short term, and that's why the Heat did it.
1: Wes, I'm going to book you for an interview in 2032, so put it in your calendar, and then we'll revisit the Khalil Ware entering his prime, Giannis exiting his prime conversation. What does the future hold for Norman Powell and Andrew Wiggins? Those seem like important pieces, but are the Heat going to be able to keep both of those guys?
0: Does not look like it. The way to keep both of them would be to, you know, you need Wiggins and Powell to play ball and probably leave some money on the table. Now, Wiggins has a player option for $30 million. Most people expect him to pick that up. But the Heat could also say, hey, look, why don't you decline that option? We're going to re-sign you at a lower annual figure, but you're going to get the long-term security. That's up to Andrew Wiggins. Now, I remind people about this all the time. Given the chance to take the short-term, you know, pay a big payday in the short term, or opt out and sign a longer extension at a lower annual figure. Wiggins already did this with this last extension that he signed coming off of the championship with Golden State. So Wiggins has a track record of favoring long term security over the short term pay grade, but it doesn't necessarily mean he's going to do it this time, and doesn't necessarily mean he's going to leave enough on the table for Miami to go back to Powell and say, look, we still can't really offer you a ton of money, but now we can offer you this because Wiggins left, you know, X amount on the table. That's the way you could do it, is basically Wiggins and Powell working together and basically deciding, hey, I want to compete for a championship with Giannis and Bam. So I'm not going to rule it out, but it seems like the most unlikely outcome. The more likely outcome is that Powell walks away, finds a lucrative offer somewhere else, probably via sign and trade. Miami gets something back for him, second round pick, something like that. And because that's just the nature of sign and trades, that's kind of what you get. And then Wiggins just returns, and he's your wing next to Giannis and Bam. And then they're trying to find a Powell replacement somewhere in free agency. And the Heat, if Powell walks away, will probably have, you know, a portion of the mid-level exception, which is upwards of $15 million. They could probably use a part of that, $10, $12 million, let's say, depending on how other things go, and try to find a free agent who can at least give you a little bit of the shooting that you're losing if Powell walks away.
1: What's the expectation right now for Miami? They, like you said, they've been in the play-in a lot lately. They were fourth in their division last year, 43 wins. Is the expectation top four seed? Is the expectation Eastern Conference Finals? What are Heat fans feeling right now?
0: Question, because a lot of the conversation around Giannis was, hey, if you want to trade for Giannis, you better be a championship contender. Giannis wants to compete for championships. I don't think that's the expectation internally in Miami. I think they have a realistic sense of what this team is and how long it's going to take to get there, which is probably another calendar year to really put the team that you need around. You think about when LeBron signed in 2010, they made it to the finals, obviously. They were in the 2011 finals, but they lost. And then that summer, they went out and got Shane Battier, and he was really the next final piece, plus Chris Anderson a little bit after that, coming off the bench at center. And those are really the pieces that they needed to ultimately win the championship in 2012. So it takes about a year to get the things that you need to get. That said, expectations are a lot higher than what they were prior to the Giannis acquisition. No more play-in tournament. Enough with it, dude. Like, that's it. Like, that is a failure if you end up in the play-in tournament.

0: I don't care if you win the play-in tournament. I don't care if you make it to the finals out of the play-in tournament again. It's a failure to be in the play-in tournament. You got Giannis because he's a regular season juggernaut, man. Like, this guy is, I know he didn't play a lot of games last year, but he's routinely playing 65-plus games in years previous, and he has no major surgeries or major injuries in his past. Just, you know, obviously there's been injuries, but nothing major here. The expectation is that he's going to be available, playing at an MVP level, and then that, and him and Bam and whatever you have around them are going to be good enough to at least be one of the best six teams in the Eastern Conference. After that, we could talk about, hey, can you get home court in the first round, all these other things. But right now, the expectation is we're going to be a much more serious regular season team that nobody's going to want to play in the playoffs. We'll talk about maybe adjusting expectations depending on how the rest of the offseason goes. But, yeah, I mean, the absolute floor right now is top six seed in the Eastern Conference.
1: I'll tell you what, I'm excited to see Giannis play for the best coach that he's ever played for. Jason Kidd, Mike Budenholzer, Adrian Griffin, Doc. Spo is better than all those guys, man. Should be fun, Wes. Thank you for coming on, man. Appreciate the time. And enjoy the Greek Freak.
0: I will. And you know what? Eric Spoelstra is going to enjoy him, too. This is also a great chance for Spo to use a guy. Like, think about the rosters that Spo's had in the past. No, all due respect to Jimmy Butler, Giannis is just a different kind of physical specimen, right? And so watching this version of Spo get maybe the most impressive physical player he's had since LeBron left in 2014, it's going to be really fun to watch.
1: Wes, you're great, man. Hopefully we can get you on again before we get to the start of the NBA season.
0: Let's do it. Thanks for having me.
1: All right. Wes Goldberg, he hosts Locked On Heat, the podcast, also Locked On NBA. You hear him on Real GM Radio as well, on Twitter, X, at WC Goldberg. It is an interesting time down there in Miami, and I'm telling you, like, I spent so many years watching the Bucks with decent coaches. Like, Mike Budenholzer was a championship-level coach one time until he wasn't. Adrian Griffin was a joke. Doc was a joke. This level of Doc was a joke. Jason Kidd was a joke. I tried to think, are there other coaches that Giannis may have had when he got drafted 13 years ago yesterday? Spo's better than all of them. Eric Spoelstra, one of the best coaches in the NBA. And he's, I mean, what a pairing. Putting Giannis still in his prime, back end of his prime, whatever, with Spoelstra. Should be fun to watch the Heat play this year and for the next couple of seasons. Straight ahead, we go back to the National Football League. You know, we opened the show an hour and a half ago talking about the Terrion Arnold situation. The Detroit Lions cornerback is in jail right now and could face life. There's another NFL player. Maybe not from a legal crazy standpoint, but just as nuts, and he's doing the stupidest thing ever. We'll get to Brandon Ayuk and the latest stuff on social media. That's next on Westwood One Sports.
2: U.S. men's national team has wrapped up group play. Up next, the round of 32 on Wednesday. How far can they go? Let's find out. Westwood One Sports.
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1: Thanks again to Locked On Heat podcast host Wes Goldberg for joining us in that last segment. Christine Brennan was on before that. We talked some soccer with Lucas Panzeca. 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Just search Westwood One Sports Night, all right? Again, I'm Mike Wickett. You can follow me at Mike Wickett on Twitter, on TikTok, on Instagram, Facebook, Mike Wickett. Two T's in my last name. Thank you so much for listening wherever you are. Maybe you listen on Sirius XM, Channel 375, one of the hundreds of radio stations carrying this program, the Westwood One app. You could also tell your smart speaker, hey, Alexa, play Westwood One Sports. We're going to talk some NBA with David Shepard, one of the best in the business from Sirius XM. That's coming up in about 15 minutes from right now. He's going to lead off the next hour. But is there a crazier saga? And maybe this is one of those crazy long sagas. I guess saga is a longer event. Than the Brandon Ayuk situation going on in San Francisco. Wide receiver Brandon Ayuk signed a four-year, $120 million contract extension in August of 2024. So we're coming up on 2 years now since he got the big deal. He busted his ACL, MCL.

0: and meniscus in his right knee of that season. Remember, he held out for a while, he got paid, and then he got hurt. I don't think the two are related, but just to keep you aware of the timeline. They voided the remaining money that was owed to Aiyuk in his contract, the guaranteed money, when he did not participate in the rehab sessions for the ACL, MCL, and meniscus in the right knee that he injured. The Niners put him on the reserve left team list in December after he stopped showing up at the team facility. Now, veterans are supposed to report to training camp on July 25th. We're all counting down the days till we get to NFL training camps. And the Niners is on the 25th. And maybe that's when they're going to decide on Brandon Aiyuk's future. We have no idea. We all know, everybody and their brother knows, he wants to go to the Washington Commanders. That's where he wants to play. He's boys with Jaden Daniels. He's literally telling the world that he wants to go to the Commanders. In fact, Brandon Aiyuk has gone crazy. He's posting anything and everything on social media.
1: Man, what's up, everybody? I had a great Father's Day. And before I lay down and go to bed tonight, I just wanted to say, go Commanders. Go Commander, man. Go Commanders. Raise hell. Man. Take command.
0: I am a kind of person, I don't like to, like, I'll make the occasional video on Instagram or TikTok or whatever. It's part of the job, right? It would seem to me that Brandon Aiyuk would be best to not be in the spotlight, would help his situation out more by not being in the spotlight. But that's not it. He's not that guy. He is out there. He had this message on social media about Kyle Shanahan and general manager John Lynch.
1: And if I'm crazy or if I'm capping, some boys cut me today. And I'll sign with the Commanders tomorrow. And we'll see who capping.
0: I don't even know what that means. I'm capping is lying, right, Stuart? Mondo, yes, am I right on that? Capping is lying?
2: Yeah, capping is lying.
0: Okay. You got that. Guys, I'm 45. I live in the suburbs of Des Moines, Iowa. All right, I am not cool by any stretch of the imagination. I think it's pretty safe to say Brandon Aiyuk has no love for Kyle Shanahan or John Lynch.
3: These is all weird. Weirdos. Creepy predators. I would never, ever, ever
0: what?
3: With these. I would never, ever, ever with these. I don't care how long I gotta wait to get to you, my baby. But if it involves f***ing with them first, I'm waiting.
0: By the way, when he said my baby, he held up a football with a Commander's logo on it, okay? Apparently, allegedly, John Lynch showed up at Brandon Aiyuk's house because there's obviously a fallout between Aiyuk and Kyle Shanahan, and John Lynch went to try to go smooth things over, allegedly. Brandon Aiyuk did not like that whatsoever.
3: General manager gonna pull it to my house. Oh, weirdo. Like, bro, don't pull up to my house uninvited, boy. Ain't safe. The but I knew his ass was going to do it. So I'm looking at my camera, my front door camera. I see a big old white boy, white man, former NFL safety. And I'm like, oh, hell no. Nah. And I know my wife is about to be back home soon. So I had to call my wife and say, it's a big-ass white man at the house. I don't know what he's doing over there. He was not invited. Creepy. So if you on your way home, just spin the block a few times because I don't know what bro on. Like, weird.
0: Did you really think John Lynch was going to come over and start a fight with you? Did you really think the general manager of the San Francisco 49ers, someone who invested in you, was coming over to start a fight? An incident? A brouhaha? Did you, like, what crazy pills is Brandon Aiyuk taking? He called his wife to tell him that because John Lynch was walking to the door or on his camera, that he felt unsafe? Really? You think John Lynch came over to start a fight? John Lynch came over, and again, I understand maybe the younger generation doesn't understand how we used to do things when we were kids. If I wanted to go see if you were home to play, you know what I did? I didn't call. I didn't text. I didn't tweet. I didn't.

0: message. I didn't get on the headset on the video game. I walked up to your door to talk to you. If I have something I want to say to you, I walked up to your door and I talked to you. Maybe this generation that's completely lost on. Uninvited and unsafe. Do you really feel unsafe around John Lynch? Does he? That is one of the most ridiculous things I have ever heard. And it's obvious Brandon Ayuk ain't right. And he wants nothing to do with his current head coach and GM.
1: The same general manager that tried to run me down and come apologize for his head coach, because his head coach got a temperament of a f***ing toddler and was speaking out the side of his f***ing mouth to me, knowing that you got it, bro. You got it, bro. What am I going to do in here? Beat you up? Come on, bro. Like, ain't no, come on, bro. You just talking crazy because you know you can talk crazy. But you feel me? He's going to respect me, or I'm going to get on, bro. I'm going to get on, bro.
0: It's hilarious to me that Brandon Ayuk is putting all these videos up on social media. This is all, by the way, this is all, you can find it on Twitter. It's all on X. That he is questioning the temperament of anyone. Okay? Anyone. Mike Wickett here on Westwood One Sports talking about Brandon Ayuk. If you haven't seen the videos he's been putting up online, these are just some of them. These are just some.
1: The story is, I don't f*** with them, and I never will. But I forgive, you feel me? You feel me? I'm trying to get better. I'm trying to grow. I'm trying to heal. So I ain't finna hold it against, but we is not cool. We won't be cool, and I will never be stepping in that building except for on October 19th when I come through with that motherfucking belt.
0: Do the Commanders play the Niners on October 19th? Is that right?
2: That's what it would seem like. Yeah, I guess so.
0: What is happening here? This is one of the stupidest things I've ever heard. Like, Brant, you're not helping yourself. You know, my kids are 6 years old, 6 years old, and 7 years old. I have three kids. They're about the same age. And they're starting to get to the point where they're saying real mean things to each other like kids do. And it just, I have to say things like, if you don't have anything nice to say, don't say anything at all. I feel like I got to say that to Brandon Ayuk. Brandon, if you don't have anything nice to say anything at all. The guys at Barstool were talking to George Kittle about what it would be like, because they got a DC fan, one of the guys a Commanders fan, and what it's going to be like for Ayuk to get to Washington, D.C.
3: The last time I saw Ayuk was, call it week 6, 7, or 8, I don't really know. I used to make it a habit of mine to go out early in the morning before meetings to watch him train, because he'd always be out there early. And I watched him run over 22 miles an hour and stop on a dime. He's still got it, or at least, you know, that was 8 months ago, so I don't really know. Yeah, you guys have fun with that, I guess.
0: If you guys, even Kittle knows how bat-ass crazy Brandon Ayuk is, that last line. You guys have fun with that. Oh, you don't see people sabotage themselves this much. The self-sabotage level is at an extreme high, a Hall of Fame high for Brandon Ayuk. Unreal. Absolutely unreal. Maybe just keep, I mean, it's too late now. You can't put the toothpaste back in the tube. They say just keep a low profile, man. Straight ahead, David Shepard from Sirius XM, NBA Insider. A lot of stuff's gone down this week. We'll recap it all.
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13: Very busy Sunday so far. Thanks for hanging out. If you're just getting here, well, you missed a lot, but we got more coming up, including our next guest. It's been a very busy week in the NBA. Joining us from SiriusXM NBA Radio, David Shepherd is with us. David, how are you, my friend? It's been a pretty busy week.
14: Hey, Mike, pleasure to be with you. I'm sorry for the confusion. Stu Kovacs told me I was coming on to talk about Serena Williams.
13: Oh, okay. All right, she's plus 150.

0: And what NBA team had the worst week?
1: Ooh, good question. I would say the best week, if they play their cards right, are the Boston Celtics. Because you're not going to be getting a better draft pick in 2026 and a better free agent than Jaylen Brown. And Jaylen Brown is pissed off right now because not once but twice he has been dangled in trade talks. So because of that, if the Celtics can find a way to make that work and bring him back, the Celtics are going to have maybe the most motivated player coming into this season. And that's saying something considering he was sixth in MVP voting last year. Now, who had the worst week, in my humble opinion? I would say the Miami Heat, because apparently they think they're getting Giannis Antetokounmpo in 2021. So you trade away an all-star in Tyler Herro. You trade away the second-best sixth man of the year in Jaime Jaquez Jr. You trade away Khalil Weir, who I think has a huge upside in his early 20s at 7 feet that can make it from the outside. And you basically give up the farm to get somebody that's won one playoff game in the last 4 years. So obviously, I would be speculating if I said guys like A.J. DeBonta and Darren Peterson are going to be all-time greats. I think that's where they're headed, but we don't know that. What we do know is Jaylen Brown is a top 10 player in the sport, and the Celtics were smart not to jump the gun on that trade with Giannis Antetokounmpo.
0: Do you still think Jaylen Brown gets moved?
1: Yes, I do. Yes, I do. Because athletes are very temperamental, and they have egos. And once you cross that line, it's very hard to get them back in your good graces. I hope that is the case, because I think Boston can be really dangerous with Jaylen Brown and Jason Tatum. We just saw them win a championship 2 years ago together. But the way that Jaylen Brown operates, he's not one to get rid of a grudge. So I'm hoping, you know, cooler heads prevail. I'll tell you what, Mike, if there's anybody that can talk some sense into Jaylen Brown, it is Brad Stevens.
0: If he does get moved, where do you think it would be the most fun to watch Jaylen Brown play?
1: Well, the Lakers. Because, I mean, you really want to stick it to the Celtics. Go play for the franchise that's one NBA title shy of reaching the 18 that you have as a franchise, right? Go play with LeBron James and help him win title number 5. Do what Marcus Smart has done recently. Be a great Celtic and then become a Laker. Do what Rajon Rondo has done in the last 10 years, which is go from a Celtic to a Laker. Really stick it to them. And he gives the Lakers something that, quite frankly, they don't have in any other player, and that includes Marcus Smart, and that's being an elite two-way player. So that would be a huge shift for the LA Lakers, and I believe that could be the one move that actually makes them title contenders in 2026, 2027.
0: Do the Lakers have enough to get him? Would they be able to keep? I don't know what you would have to send back. I mean, maybe it's Austin Reeves. You would know better than I would, David. But what would LA have to give up to get Brown?
1: Well, they would have to give up some version of DeAndre Ayton, like a signing trade. Obviously, they just signed Austin Reeves for $185 million. I think that move was as much about keeping LeBron as anything else. Obviously, you're meeting the market where it is. You're basing it on Austin Reeves staying healthy this year as opposed to this past year. But you get rid of an individual like a DeAndre Ayton. Maybe you do give away, you know, Marcus Smart. Maybe you sign Luke Kennard and make him as part of a trade package. Lakers have some pieces. You know, you saw what Luke Kennard was able to do in that first round series against the Houston Rockets. But the Lakers, the reason why they're not able to contend with the elites in the Western Conference is because they got so much experience, but they just don't have legs. So they don't have youth that can really go deep in series with teams. You saw them get swept by the Oklahoma City Thunder for a damn good reason. It's not because the Lakers don't have the mental capacity and the competitive edge. Of course they do. But they can't keep up with the young guns of the Oklahoma City Thunder, the San Antonio Spurs, potentially the Minnesota Timberwolves with a backcourt of LaMelo Ball and Anthony Edwards. So those would be the individuals to keep in mind. But I'll tell you what, it'd be really fun to see Jaylen Brown play on the opposite side of the coast.
0: Talk with SiriusXM NBA Radio's David Shepard here on Westwood One Sports. I'm Mike Wickett. You mentioned LaMelo. Never a healthy guy. He doesn't play in fourth quarters or overtime. Sometimes he didn't start games for the Hornets. Why would Ant want him in the backcourt?
1: I don't get it. I don't understand this move.

0: The reason the Minnesota Timberwolves lost in that second round series is because they didn't have their starting backcourt in Anthony Edwards and Dante DiVincenzo. Now, listen, Ant-Man was out there, but Ant-Man was not anything close to 100%. And obviously Dante DiVincenzo was out for the rest of the postseason when he got injured in the first round versus the Denver Nuggets. But the thing that the Minnesota Timberwolves had was chemistry. Naz Reid, Jaden McDaniels, Rudy Gobert, they all were on one wavelength. They all got the best of each other and enjoyed playing with one another. I think it would have been a much different series against San Antonio Spurs had they had a fully healthy roster. And then you have the addition of Ayo Dosunmu, Mr. 43-point, you know, off-the-bench man himself, the most points put up by a reserve in the playoffs in the last half century. You had a good thing going. Now, Julius Randle, okay, there's question marks when it comes to Julius Randle in the postseason. I get that. I don't get this move. Because LaMelo Ball was the face of the franchise for the Hornets. Mike, he was entering his prime. And the Charlotte Hornets said, no thanks. We're going to go in a different direction. So Minnesota thinks he's the answer? I mean, Anthony Edwards, he's a competitor. But he doesn't exactly hold the title for the most mature superstar in the NBA. LaMelo Ball is supposed to be the solution? Not to mention you got to deal with the headache that is his father. So I don't know what Minnesota is thinking with this particular move. The furthest LaMelo Ball has been, I understand it's Charlotte, but LaMelo Ball, he hasn't even played in the playoffs. I do not count the play-in tournament as the playoffs, Mike. In 6 years, he has not been to the playoffs. This is not the answer that's going to keep Anthony Ant-Man Edwards in Minnesota. Now, if we're talking 5 years ago, I get this move on potential, but we know how immature LaMelo Ball is. And whatever you do, and this is specifically designated, Mike, to the people in the state of Minnesota, stay out of the lane when LaMelo Ball is behind the wheel. That is a PSA, Mike, to your listening audience in Minnesota. And I kind of kid when I say that, but I'm also being really serious, too.
1: That we are on in the Twin Cities, so everybody get over to the right. All right, everybody get over to the right now. The Hornets also made another move. They traded away Miles Bridges today, and they traded for Grayson Allen, Royce O'Neal, and a 2033 first round pick. The Hornets obviously getting younger. It feels like that is the strategy here because you don't think what Bridges was 28, 29 years old. Brandon Miller and Khan going forward. Do you like that in Charlotte?
0: Well, Mike, again, I do, but it's not necessarily them getting younger. Correct me if I'm wrong. Carl Anthony Towns, is he younger than 30 years old?
1: Yes. I have to go. I say that with hesitation.
0: No, I asked that question facetiously. Jalen Brunson, he's 28 years old. OG Anunoby, he's late 20s. Mikal Bridges, he's late 20s. Josh Hart, so on and so forth. The Hornets weren't looking to get younger. They were looking to get rid of the bad culture that they thought existed with Miles Bridges and LaMelo Ball. Those guys are entering their prime. Like, there's no reason to get rid of Miles Bridges and LaMelo Ball other than you think that's not a winning direction. Like, I look at the San Antonio Spurs. They lost the NBA Finals because they had too much youth, too much inexperience, right? So Grayson Allen's not going to solve any problems. Royce O'Neal's not going to solve any problems. They looked at the two longest tenured Charlotte Hornets, and they said, we're not winning with these guys. Miles Bridges, while we know he can play, he has too many off-the-court issues, and LaMelo Ball also happens to be a headache. Now, I will say this about LaMelo Ball. People like him, but he doesn't have the most amount of maturity. So I agree with you. They are clearly going in the direction of Brandon Miller, Con Knipple, Musa Diabate. But they also are sending a loud message to the rest of the NBA that they do not believe Miles Bridges and LaMelo Ball can be part of any kind of nucleus in terms of winning a championship.
1: David Shepard joining us, Sirius XM NBA Radio. I'm Mike Wickett here, Westwood One Sports. Back to the Giannis move, but on the other side. Do you like what the Bucks got for Giannis?
0: Yes, I do. They got a ton of, you know, future first-round picks and swaps. I think Tyler Hero going back to his home state is going to be meaningful for him. Obviously, he was not fully healthy last season, but we know he's an all-star caliber player. Jaime Jaquez Jr. is beloved in Miami because of how hard he plays, how smart he plays. He's going to be such a welcomed addition to Miami. And then Khalil Weir, I mean, somebody who is a big, that's a seven-footer. You know the upside with him is going to be tremendous. And this is the right move, Mike.

0: because Giannis Antetokounmpo has one playoff win again in the last four seasons. He was the best player in the NBA, but that was 4 or 5 years ago. We're looking at somebody right now that cannot stay healthy and cannot stay available. And the Milwaukee Bucks botched this from Adrian Griffin's firing for so many other reasons, trading away Chris Middleton for Kyle Kuzma, gift-wrapping Drew Holiday essentially to the Boston Celtics, which helped them win their first championship since 2008. Yeah, there's no question to me that the Milwaukee Bucks won that particular trade. And if you're Miami, I mean, Bam Adebayo and Giannis Antetokounmpo, they're very comparable in the way they play. There's not going to be a lot of spacing for guys like Norman Powell and Andrew Wiggins and Davion Mitchell. So Pat Riley, he loves himself some superstars, but I think Pat Riley's getting the wrong superstar in terms of a fit with Bam Adebayo.
1: What's the next big move to drop in the NBA? Because this week, I mean, we had the draft and we're barely even talking about it. What is the next
0: one? I know. And, Mike, what's crazy is, like, this may go down as the greatest draft of all time. Like, this wasn't just any other draft. You had Darius Aycock Jr., the best point guard in the country, averaged 29 points per game in the NCAA tournament. He gets drafted 7th overall. Cam Boozer, National Player of the Year as a freshman, he's not even one of the top two picks in the NBA draft. So, which just goes to show you, there is no, you know, shut-eye when it comes to NBA free agency, whether it's before or after the moratorium. The next big move is going to be the guy in year 24. It's going to be what LeBron James does. And, Mike, I tell you, man, it's there are so many options. I know Stuart Kovacs is absolutely beaming from ear to ear just thinking about LeBron returning for season number 9 with the L.A. Lakers. But he may not go back to L.A. You know, he may go to Miami, you know, in stint number 2. He may go to Cleveland in stint number 3. Probably it's not James Harden is there. But he may go to Cleveland if the beard is out. He may find himself, you know, obviously going to a Golden State Warriors team and teaming up with his former Olympic teammate in Steph Curry. So there are so many options for what LeBron James could potentially do. He may say, heck it, you know, I want to go to, you know, play in Houston and go win a championship with Kevin Durant. Steph Curry had the good fortune of doing it. Why can't I do it? He's an unrestricted free agent, so there's nothing the Lakers can do to match any kind of offer. That, to me, is going to be the next big move, because I do think Boston is not going to pull the trigger on Jaylen Brown unless they know they are getting something that is going to make them better, because you can't easily replace a top 10 player, no matter how many sour grapes he may be eating right now with the failed botched trade for Giannis Antetokounmpo.
1: Scale of 1 to 10, how excited are you to actually watch Summer League this year with that draft class?
0: At 9. But is this going to be like a situation where Zion Williamson like plays like a game and a half, or Wemby plays a game and a half? I mean, Darren Peterson, I mean, the guy missed 11 games in college. So what makes us think he's going to play anything in the Summer League, right? I'm very excited for Summer League. I'm with the second apron, I'm fascinated to see what the New York Knicks do, because I don't think they want to make their fan base wait another 53 years for a championship. You got silly James Dolan on any platform that will have him talking about why already you can put the kibosh on repeating because he's not willing to go into the second apron. But I'm fascinated with Summer League. I'm obviously fascinated with what transpires in 2026, 2027. And it's going to be a really fun NBA season. And I'll tell you, Mike, for your listening audience in the state of, you know, Indiana, you talk about point guard central. You get Braden Smith, the best point guard in the draft. You get him in the second round. You got everybody's favorite point guard, unless you're an opposing team, and TJ McConnell. And then Tyrese Halliburton, the return of Halley. So what's the one team that's given the Knicks problems the last 2 years when they've been healthy? It's the Indiana Pacers. The Indiana Pacers clearly were not healthy in 2025, 2026, when they were missing their best player all season. So there's so many storylines going into the NBA next season. There's so many storylines for Summer League. And I'll tell you one thing I'd like to see happen, Mike. There's a lot of conversation about Caitlin Clark. Call me crazy. I'm going to throw this out there on your show, okay? You ready for this?
1: I'm ready.
0: Let's see Caitlin Clark in the NBA. Let's actually see her part of a league that actually appreciates superstars and looks to protect their coveted assets, even if it's for one game. Look, and this goes way back, and some of your listening audience is going to know that.

0: I know how devoted they are to the sport. Remember when Nancy Lieberman suited up for a semi-professional game 30, 40 years ago and could actually hold her own? I'm not saying Caitlin Clark is going to go out there and dominate, but you know what? It's going to be a great, it's going to be an absolute great spectacle, and it's going to be legit because Caitlin Clark, if she can't do anything else, she can knock down outside shots. Maybe that will wake up the WNBA and actually understand how to embrace their superstars and protect their assets. And it'd also be a heck of an introduction for a female in the NBA, something we haven't seen maybe in league history. And maybe that's the introduction we need to finally feel Becky Hammon deserves to be an NBA head coach, something I thought she should have had 5-6 years ago. So that's a storyline that I would like to put out there, even if it's just for one game. You know that would stop the sporting world and absolutely spin everything upside down, but everybody would be tuning in.
1: Shep, you're the man. Thank you so much for coming on, my friend. You always bring what we have you on, and we will be listening on SiriusXM NBA. Thank you for the time, my friend.
0: Mike, always a pleasure, man. Have a great rest of your show, and tell Stu Kovacs, bet the over on LeBron James going back to L.A.
1: Thank you very much, brother. Talk to you soon.
0: Likewise, Mike. Take care, man.
1: Follow David Shepard on Twitter and X, Shep on Air. You can hear him on SiriusXM NBA. He's a guest all over. Guy can fill it up, man. Stu, you feel good about what Shep had to say about your boy LeBron?
2: It does feel like it is trending towards him coming back. I think it's still up in the air, but I do feel better than I felt at the end of this season.
1: Let's check in with our board operator, Mondo Hernandez, also a Laker fan in L.A. Mondo, you excited about what Shep had to say? LeBron back to the Lakers?
3: No, I was never a LeBron fan. I will be a LeBron fan.
1: Coming up next, this or that, we choose between two things. I'm Mike Wickett. This is Westwood One Sports.
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14: Here's your total security of Southern Minnesota weather forecast and meteorologist Megan Mulford. Slight chance of thunderstorms tonight, otherwise partly cloudy skies. Lows dip down to about 75. South winds 10 to 15 miles an hour. High temperatures reach up to 93. Tomorrow, mainly clear skies. Mainly cloudy skies expected tomorrow night. Chance of thunderstorms. Lows dip down to about 74. From the Weatherology Weather Center, I'm meteorologist Megan Mulford. Right now, 76.
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0: Westwood One Sports Night with Mike Wicket.
1: All right, time for this or that. Our producer, Stu Kovacs, is going to throw some stuff my way. I do not know what we're picking between, so let's do a little this or that, Stu.
2: All right, Mike. So we've obviously talked a lot about Giannis and his trade to the Miami Heat. So what do you think is more likely for this Miami Heat team, which obviously gave up a lot to get Giannis? Do you think it's reaching the Eastern Conference Finals or being one of those four play-in teams in the East?
1: That's really funny because when we talked to David Shepard from SiriusXM NBA Radio just now, he didn't seem too high on the Heat after the trade. Meanwhile, we talked to Locked On Heat podcast host Wes Goldberg, who said they're better than they were last year, and the sixth seed is the bare minimum goal for this squad. I happen to think that the Knicks, right now the Celtics, the Pistons, maybe the Cavs, I think the Pacers are going to be better, obviously, when they get Halliburton back. I think you're looking at a team that was a play-in team last year that now is a seven. So I'm more likely seeing the Heat in the play-in tournament than the Eastern Conference Finals, for sure. I think they gave up so much. I don't know how long Hero's going to be in Milwaukee. I like Hawkes. I like what the Bucks got in return. I think you flip 27-year-old Tyler Hero for some other young piece or a pick or whatever. So I'm going to say that the Heat are more likely in the play-in than the Eastern Conference Finals, if those are my only two options.
2: Yes. All right. Obviously, we had some head coach and managerial moves in baseball and the NBA this week. The Mets fired Carlos Mendoza. Dusty May left Michigan to become the new coach of the Dallas Mavericks. So which sport do you believe? Obviously, we know the NFL, college football, that probably is where the head coach is the most important. But between Major League Baseball and the NBA, where is the head coach slash manager more important?

0: That's really hard, especially in the age of the DH. It's really difficult in the age of the DH.
1: A lot of the strategy is gone, yeah.
0: Because it was harder to manage in the National League when you were dealing with double switches and, you know, how long do you keep your pitcher in there? And then when do you, you know, like that was the harder league. Now everybody just, it's like you set up your best hitters. And the only thing, and it's an important thing, but the only thing your manager really has to keep an eye on is when to yank the pitcher, when to go to the next reliever, for the most part. Like, I'm oversimplifying that. But on the other hand, the NBA is a star-driven league. But I got to give a lot of credit to Mike Brown, who made the move to put Cat in the point guard spot. He gave Jose Alvarado more minutes later in the playoffs than he was getting in the beginning of the playoffs. That's a coaching move. Like, you got to adjust your rotations on the fly. Who was the American League Manager of the Year last year? Pat Murphy of the Brewers was the National League Manager of the Year. Didn't get to the World Series. Dodgers won the World Series. Who's the manager of the Blue Jays? Cito Gaston? No, who was the Manager of the Year in the American League last year?
1: Stephen Vogt of the Cleveland Guardians was last year's AL's Manager of the Year.
0: So neither Coach of the Year candidate or neither Coach of the Year winner got to the World Series. I mean, with baseball, too, you just the Yankees or you're the Dodgers and you just buy a lineup and you put the best nine hitters up. I think the coach is more important in the NBA. I do. Because you're not making a lot of changes in the playoffs. Like, the Dodgers lineup and rotation, as long as everyone's healthy. Stu, you put the Dodgers into the NLCS.
1: I'm sure
0: with
1: I could.
0: With Ohtani and Mookie Betts and Yamamoto. Like, you could do that. I don't think you could coach the Knicks to the finals. So I'm going to say it's more important in the NBA.
1: Yeah, definitely. Looking at the Rams quarterback situation, obviously a lot has been made of that this offseason. They drafted Ty Simpson with their first-round pick. A lot of speculation that Matthew Stafford may be hanging it up maybe as soon as after this upcoming season. He did reveal this week that he talked to Tom Brady and Drew Brees about playing into his 40s. So what do you think is more likely for Matthew Stafford in terms of how many more seasons he will play? Will he play either one or two more seasons? Or is there a way that you could see him playing three or more seasons?
0: I think, listen, they're supposed to win the Super Bowl this year. I mean, the fact, all the defensive acquisitions they made, they still have arguably the best coach in the National Football League. You got Puka, you got Devontae, their backfield with Kyren and Blake. Blake Corum, their offensive line isn't great. It's good. It's not great. But when you add Myles Garrett and you add the corner from Kansas City and then you add the other corner from Kansas City, I think Matt Stafford's done after one more year because I think the Rams are going to win the Super Bowl. Now, the favorite doesn't necessarily always win. An injury here, you know, Matt Stafford at this point last year. Does everybody remember at this point last year as we were going into camp how awful Matt Stafford's back was? And Matt Stafford didn't participate. He was getting treatment every day. And the people were worried if Matt Stafford was going to be able to play football at a high level because of his back and his age. And then he has the best season of his career, wins the MVP. So anything is possible. I'm going to say if my options are two or less or, you know, over under 2.5, I'm going to go under. But that's because I think the Rams are going to win the Super Bowl this year or next year, based on what they've done here in the offseason.
1: All right. The Timberwolves, they made some interesting moves over the past few days. They traded Julius Randle to the Nets. And then they acquired LaMelo Ball from the Hornets to play with Anthony Edwards. So Anthony Edwards, in terms of winning an NBA championship with the Timberwolves, will he win at least one or will he win zero?
0: Zero. Zero. That trade didn't make them better. Getting rid of Julius Randle made them better. But trading away Naz Reid, who was a good 3-and-D guy, part of that locker room, part of the guy that's been there for the last couple of years. Now, they haven't gotten there, so it's like, okay, how many times do you want to keep going back into the Western Conference Finals with this roster? I understand there had to be shakeup. Randle was atrocious in the playoffs for the last couple of seasons. But there's no scenario where Ant and LaMelo are even going to get to a finals

0: because of the Thunder and the San Antonio Spurs, and if the Nuggets retool around Jokic and they move Jamal out of there, like, I think the Timberwolves got worse, and you had an injury-prone LaMelo Ball behind Dante DiVincenzo, or along with Dante DiVincenzo, who's coming off an Achilles. I don't know if the... I don't think the Minnesota Timberwolves... I hope they're not done, but I don't think the T-Wolves got any better than when their season ended this year. So I'm going to say zero, mostly because they're not any better, and also because the Thunder and the Spurs are going to be better.
1: Yeah, no, I understand that, that's for sure. Looking in college football, two of the teams that battled it out for the last spot in the playoffs last year were Notre Dame and Miami. Miami ultimately got the nod over Notre Dame, and they reached the national championship game. Meanwhile, both teams come in likely as top 10 teams, maybe even top 5 teams coming into this year. Which of the two college football programs do you see more likely to win a championship before 2030, Notre Dame or Miami?
0: Notre Dame. I think it's Notre Dame. They have top 5 recruiting classes all the time. Not that Miami's looking at, like, class 75, but Notre Dame, because they refuse to join a conference. Their schedule is easier. Miami plays in a tougher conference. It's not the toughest conference. It's not the SEC. It's not the Big Ten. But Notre Dame plays like 2 tough teams a year. And all they got to do is be one of the top. I mean, how many teams get in the college football playoff now? All they got to do is be like one of the top 15 teams or whatever, and they're in the college football playoff because there's a clause there. I think their path is easier. They have a fantastic recruiting class every single year. They're right there with schools like USC and Alabama, Oregon, Ohio State. I love Marcus Freeman. I think he's a really good coach. You know, a couple of years ago when they got to the title game, they just had their Riley Leonard's not a quarterback you can win a lot of football games with against quality opponents. But again, Notre Dame doesn't play anybody. So Notre Dame's more likely to get to the playoff, and which means you got a better bite at the apple. So go Notre Dame in this one.
1: All right, two of the more interesting teams going into the season with some expectations are the Bengals and the Cowboys. Obviously, the Cowboys with Jerry Jones at the helm always, you know, has the pressure there. And, of course, Joe Burrow, no playoffs the last few years for the Bengals after the Super Bowl run, getting to the Super Bowl, and then the AFC Championship in back-to-back years. So which NFL coach has more pressure on him going into the season, Zach Taylor with the Bengals or Brian Schottenheimer with the Cowboys?
0: Zach Taylor. Normally I would say the Cowboys just because of, like you mentioned, Jerry Jones. But it's year two. It's year number two. I don't think, unless they're 4-13, I don't think Brian Schottenheimer's getting fired. I think, what, they win 7 games last year? 7 or 8? They made some additions on the defensive side of the ball. Year two for Schottie's offense with Dak, you know, that with Pickens and Lamb. Don't sleep on Flournoy. It's a good wide receiver trio they have over there. But Zach Taylor's seat's been hot for a couple of years. Some people thought he should have been gone last year despite the injuries. They did everything on defense this year. They had Sexy Dexy. They had a safety. They added Mwafa, the kid from the edge rusher from Seattle. Healthy Burrow and that defense should get to the divisional round bare minimum in Cincinnati. Will Burrow be healthy? I don't know. But I feel like if they don't get to an AFC championship game, assuming no injuries derail things, I think Zach Taylor's gone. I think the pressure on Zach Taylor is there. And a lot of Bengals fans were talking about canning him last year. But they gave the reprieve, the injury to Burrow. Let's fix the defense. This is a hot seat, I think, in Cincinnati. I don't think it's hot from a performance side of it in Dallas. It's always hot with Jerry. But I'm going to go with Zach Taylor right now. More pressure on Zach Taylor than Brian Schottenheimer.
1: All right, let's finish up with two NBA ones here. First, obviously, LeBron, where he is going, he will probably be the next domino to fall in the NBA offseason. We know our guy Shep is high on him going back to the Lakers, but if he were to leave the Lakers, what is the better destination for LeBron James, the Warriors or the Cavaliers?
0: It'll be way more fun to see the YMCA group get it together, the old man ball in Golden State. Who doesn't want to watch 38-year-old Steph, 37-year-old Draymond,

0: 21-year-old LeBron and 38-year-old Jimmy Butler try to run it up and down the court every night against young teams like the Spurs or the Oklahoma City Thunder. I can't see him leaving L.A., but if my choices are the Warriors or Cavs and a better destination for LeBron, for my entertainment, give me LeBron and Golden State. Give me the Unk Bowl, all right? Give me the old man, the oldest roster in the history of the NBA. Send him north. I don't think there's a shot in hell he goes to Cleveland. I think there's a better chance he goes to Golden State. Ultimately, I think he stays in Hollywood. But of those two, send him to the Warriors, man. That'll be more fun.
1: All right, last one here. Pat Riley has carved out a nice post-playing career for himself. Obviously, he won the 5 championships as the head coach of the Lakers and Heat. And then, of course, he went to the Heat after his coaching career and, you know, ran the Heat, built the LeBron, Wade, Bosch teams, has traded for multiple superstars, including Shaq, Jimmy Butler, and now Giannis. So when it is all said and done, how will Pat Riley ultimately be remembered, the coach or the president version?
0: It literally just depends how old you are, all right? I'm 45. Pat Riley is always the head coach of the Showtime Lakers, okay? If you were to ask a 25-year-old or somebody who's 30, they may not know he was the head coach of the Los Angeles Lakers.
1: It's like John Madden.
0: I was listening to an interview with Charles Barkley. Young people don't know that Barkley's one of the greatest NBA players ever. They only know him as a guy who played basketball, but he's been on Inside the NBA for 20 years. Like, that is crazy to me. And I think there are young people now that have no idea how good the Lakers were in the 80s because Pat Riley and the talent with Magic and Kareem and Big Game James and everybody. Like, Pat Riley's one of the great basketball coaches ever. But young people know him as the guy who's running the Heat. So, for me, he's the oil slick that ran the Showtime Lakers. That's my answer.
1: That's hard to argue.
0: Mondo's not young, right? Mondo, you're not like 25. You're close to, you're 40, aren't you, Mondo?
2: Yes, I am.
0: Yeah, Mondo. See, Mondo, what do you know, Pat? You're an L.A. guy, too. You're in Los Angeles and a Laker fan. You don't look at Pat Riley as a Heat GM.
2: Oh, God, no. The Lakers legend.
0: I mean, he's the greatest coach in Los Angeles history, right?
2: Yes.
0: Yeah. Okay. Mm. I mean, how many titles did he win in LA? I mean, more than Phil. Come on.
1: 4.
0: Yeah, 4 with the Lakers.
1: And 1 with the Heat. Phil won 5 with the Lakers.
0: Yeah, more than any rate. More than John. He's a bigger name in LA than John Madden. All right? And I know Madden was in Oakland. I understand that. But, like, Raiders. So, yeah, Pat Riley, Lakers coach. Coming up next, I don't say this very often, but I'm excited to talk about 2 former Cleveland Brown quarterbacks. That's next here on Westwood One Sports.
3: A shocking NBA trade sends LaMelo Ball to the Timberwolves for Naz Reid and a heap of draft picks.
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3: Ball joins Anthony Edwards in Minnesota to form one of the most exciting 1-2 punches in the league. Will it be enough to get past the Spurs and Thunder? Westwood One Sports.
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1: Is this fastball? Is this fastball the way from the 90s? Yeah, there you go. They just played. I'm in Des Moines, Iowa, and the Des Moines Art Fair is going on downtown. Big event here, wherever, whatever city you're in America right now. You probably have an art fair, you know, that comes to your city every spring or summer or whatever. Maybe in the winter if you're in a warmer climate. Fastball just played here last night. That's really random, Mondo, that's what you would come back from break with. They literally were here yesterday playing.

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1: I've always wanted to see them play live.
0: You should have come to Des Moines, Mondo. You should have come here last night. It was a free show downtown. Missed that opportunity. We don't often talk about Cleveland Browns quarterbacks, at least two former Cleveland Browns quarterbacks, but you know what? A couple of guys in the news this week. Let's start with Baker Mayfield, a former Cleveland Brown quarterback, now the quarterback of the Tampa Bay Buccaneers, is seeking a new contract. And he's actually at a function in Norman, Oklahoma, because that's what he does. He goes back for a camp or whatever. And he said that he really likes Tampa, kind of the way he liked his college town there in Norman. And he's trying to get the deal done before we get to training camp.
2: I would love to be there. I think both sides want to get it done. Now it's a matter of finding that middle ground and what makes both sides happy. You know, like I fell in love with Norman, our family, we fell in love with Tampa. And it's a great place to raise kids and be around. So regardless of what happens, I think we'll spend our off seasons there. Obviously, it's a little brutally hot, but it's good for training. Yeah, I want to be there long term. They treated me right, and it's the first place I've gotten to that feels like Oklahoma when it comes down to football is football. How can they put you in the best position to have success on the field, and how can they give their resources to help you out? And so it's a great place.
0: $39 million, his cap hit this year with the Tampa Bay Buccaneers, and he wants somewhere between $45 and $55 million. Would you give that to Baker Mayfield? He's 31 years old. He just turned 31 in April, been in the league 8 years, which is hard to believe, but yeah. Little bit injury prone, little bit turnover prone. You know, there's the whole backwards hat guy thing. But when Baker's at his best, he's a damn good quarterback. Last year, he was 10th in the league in passing, 3,700 yards. He had 26 touchdowns to 11 picks. Not a great ratio there. A couple of years ago, he was just flat-out outstanding. He had 4,500 yards, 41 touchdowns, 16 picks, and a quarterback rating of 106.8. One of the best quarterbacks in the league in 2024. Again, last year, banged up, things changed. You know, he started the year with injured Chris Godwin. Mike Evans is always in and out of the lineup. Got the ball to Emeka Egbuka. So we'll see if Baker may. Eventually, you have to assume that they're going to give Baker that extension. Maybe he gets the Geno Smith deal, the Sam Darnold deal, 3 years, $100 million. I don't feel like that's what he's looking for. Maybe he gets the 2 year, $100 million or something along those lines. I don't know. But it always comes down to this when you're talking about quarterbacks who want new contracts. Who are you going to get that's better? Who are you going to get that's better than Baker Mayfield and the success he has had ever since he got to Tampa Bay? Of course, started with Cleveland, went to Carolina. That crazy story about he got to L.A. with the Rams, was there for less than a week, started, or came in the game late, I should say, for the L.A. Rams and won that game and then played in a couple others. I mean, it's been a tale for Baker Mayfield, man. So I hope he does get paid. He probably will get paid. I don't think he's going to be – we're not resetting the quarterback market down there in Tampa with Baker Mayfield – but he'll get his deal done. The other former, and much more exciting, the other former Cleveland Brown quarterback is Johnny Manziel. Oh, Johnny Football. Johnny was in the news this week. He was on Shannon Sharp's podcast. What is that, Club Shay Shay? With Shannon Sharp and Chad Ochocinco. And no love lost from Johnny Football and his former team, the Cleveland Browns.
3: I sit here today and I go back and forth with, man, am I going to let Cleveland off the hook and just, like, let it go? Or am I going to sit here with hate and animosity in my heart for the rest of my life? And I finally sit here today, I'm like, f*** it. I think I'm going to be pissed at them and hate them forever. So it is what it is, man. No love for the Browns. I'm rooting for 0-16 seasons every season.
0: Johnny Manziel rooting for 0-16 seasons with Cleveland. I got kind of an issue with this. Like, if you watched the documentary on Netflix about Johnny Manziel, have you watched that yet? If you haven't, I recommend it. If you don't have Netflix, go to your friend's house or log in from your kid's login or whatever and watch it. Now, is Cleveland a well-run organization? No. We all know that. Good luck to them, whatever they're doing this year. Give the ball

0: to Shadour.
1: That's my answer. Give the ball to Shadour. You're not benefiting the Cleveland Browns by giving the ball to Deshaun Watson. Are the Browns a well-run organization? No, they're not. But the Browns didn't make Johnny Manziel watch zero film. Like, did you know that there was a tablet that they gave to Johnny Manziel? This is not uncommon for guys to get tablets to watch film when they leave the facility or even in the facility. In the tablet the Browns gave Manziel, they didn't tell him. There was a logger of how many minutes and hours that Manziel spent watching film. That way they could know. Here's his agent, all right? Johnny Manziel's agent.
2: Their GM's calling me going, he doesn't watch tape. I'm like, well, he's got to watch some tape. He's like, E.D., his iPad hours is 0.00.
3: Zero.
1: None. The guy didn't watch a single bit of film. Johnny Manziel, and I don't have time to play it, but I'm gonna do it after the break, about his trip to Vegas, his famous trip to Las Vegas. In week 15, he went to Vegas, missed a flight back, eventually led to his release from the Cleveland Browns. Johnny Football, in the NIL era that we are in right now, would have become a bazillionaire. He already made tens of thousands of dollars. I mean, there are stories in that documentary I'm telling you about on Netflix. There are stories about how he would walk into a hotel room, there'd be a bag of cash, he'd sign 100 or 500 things or whatever, leave the signatures, leave the signed pictures or whatever, take the cash and leave. And there was 30 grand in the bag or 100 grand in the bag or whatever. Like, Johnny Football would have really thrived in the NIL era, because Johnny Football was bigger than college football that year. When he was a freshman and he was winning, Johnny Football for a reason. Problem was, Johnny Football was not a great student of the game. Tremendous college football quarterback when you can get by on just straight up ability. You know, you don't have to study when you're as gifted as he was. And then you get to the NFL. And that's where Johnny Manziel really failed. Because Johnny Manziel didn't watch film. Johnny Manziel loved partying, loved drinking, loved a lot of other things, putting those in his body, loved gambling. I mean, he did the money sign when he would score. And that doesn't bode well in the NFL. And the fact that they literally said, here's a tablet, where they didn't tell him, we're going to monitor the amount of film you actually watch. And it was a 0.0. That's unbelievable. You want to hear about the trip to Las Vegas? I'll play it first thing coming up on the other side, okay? The infamous trip to Vegas for Johnny Manziel. Mike Wickett with you. Stick around. Hour number four coming up. You're on Westwood One Sports.
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9: The U.S. and Iran trade strikes. I'm Kathleen Maloney, Fox News. Fox's Trey Yingst with the latest.
10: This was the second exchange of fire this weekend between the United States and Iran. Vice President J.D. Vance posted to X over the weekend saying, Iran signed a ceasefire agreement. We have honored it. If they have disagreements about how the MOU is being applied, they can pick up the phone. But violence will be met with violence. The new military action comes as the situation between Israel and Hezbollah plays out on a separate but parallel track. The Israelis launched new airstrikes against Hezbollah this weekend as Hezbollah continued attacks against Israeli forces in southern Lebanon. Late last week, there was a diplomatic breakthrough in Washington as the Israelis and Lebanese signed a framework agreement aimed at normalizing ties between the two countries and disarming Hezbollah.
9: Axios now reporting that the U.S. and Iran have agreed to halt strikes and meet Tuesday in Qatar. Rescue teams from several countries join a desperate effort to rescue earthquake survivors in Venezuela.
11: Time is of the essence to find any survivors underneath the rubble. A 17-floor condo has fully collapsed. We spoke to a woman whose cousin lived on the second

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2: Louisiana Congresswoman Julia Letlow won the Republican nomination for Senate. President Trump endorsed her over incumbent Senator Bill Cassidy.
3: On Saturday, Letlow clinched the Republican nomination comfortably with about 57% of the vote. State Treasurer John Fleming finished at 43%. Letlow's win marked a victory for President Trump as well, who had endorsed the Republican representative. She will likely succeed Senator Bill Cassidy, whom the president successfully ousted. Cassidy has broken with the president on several issues, including last week when the two had a blow-up over the war in Iran. The two-term incumbent accuses the president of sometimes treating Congress as an appendage, but he does believe there are other lawmakers who will hold the president accountable.
2: Fox's Madeline Rivera in Washington. Lawmakers are looking at the effects of artificial intelligence on students' learning. Fox's Chad Pergram on Capitol Hill reports.
4: The percentage of high school seniors performing at grade level in math and reading is down 4 points from 2009. Lawmakers are skeptical about AI boosting performance. There are also privacy concerns. AI could harvest what students learn. An over-reliance on AI by teachers to grade papers is troubling. Some lawmakers doubt that AI can do everything. Students may question the value of an education if they can't find a job because of AI. Bipartisan lawmakers are now working on a framework to regulate AI. House Speaker Mike Johnson wants to pass that before the end of the year. On Capitol Hill, Chad Pergram, Fox News.
2: Lawmakers are pushing to require labels on AI-generated content. Delaware Senator Chris Coons suffering minor injuries in a multi-vehicle crash in his home state today. He said the collision was triggered by a driver experiencing a medical emergency. Coons is expected to make a full recovery. I'm Kathleen Maloney. This is Fox News.
5: Here's your Total Security of Southern Minnesota weather forecast and meteorologist Megan Mulford. Slight chance of thunderstorms tonight, otherwise partly cloudy skies. Lows dip down to about 75. South winds 10 to 15 miles an hour. High temperatures reach up to 93. Tomorrow, mainly clear skies. Mainly cloudy skies expected tomorrow night. Chance of thunderstorms. Lows dip down to about 74. From the Weatherology Weather Center, I'm meteorologist Megan Mulford. Right now, 76.
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9: 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A neighbor of Fibber and Molly McGee.

0: E, and was the owner of the women's undergarment company Gildersleeve Girdles. Ah, but in 1941, the character got his own series, radio's first spinoff. He left his company and relocated to Summerfield in order to serve as the ward to his orphan niece and nephew, Marjorie and Leroy Forrester. His new job was serving as that community's water commissioner. Instead of Fibber, Gildy's new friendly nemesis was Judge Horace Hooker, played by Earl Ross. This episode is from the very beginning of its long radio run, just a couple of months after its debut. Let's travel back to October 26th, 1941.
1: Kraft presents The Great Gildersleeve.

0: now let's visit our friend, the great Gildersleeve, and his niece and nephew, Marjorie and Leroy. They're trying to entertain a friend of Marjorie's, Oliver Honeywell, a chap who's taken so many pills that he's beginning to look like one. Today, Oliver is the man who came to lunch and stayed through tea and dinner. It's after 9 now, and a quiz game is in progress.
1: That's very good.
2: Yes.
1: Very good. Now, the next question is for you, Uncle Mort.
2: Okay. I love quizzes. Let's hear it, Leroy.
1: Well, what's the difference between Niagara Falls and your friend Judge Hooker?
2: There's no difference. They're both big drips.
1: No, that's wrong.
2: Oh, is it?
1: The difference between them is that Niagara is a mountain fountain and the judge is a legal.
2: Oh, yeah. Leroy. Well, I see. Now whose turn is it?
1: It's your turn next, Oliver.
3: Uh-huh.
1: Boy, this one's a sin.
2: Huh?
1: Can you tell us who was the third Assistant Secretary of Agriculture in President McKinley's administration?
2: Oof.
4: Oh, that wasn't fair, Leroy.
2: No, that's too hard, Leroy.
3: Oh, no, it isn't. Third Assistant Secretary of Agriculture, McKinley's administration, Lucius N. Follansbee.
2: Yep, that's right. I remember.
1: It is? That's great, Oliver.
4: Oliver, that's wonderful.
5: Oh, really, it's nothing. A fellow shouldn't get any credit for remembering his own grandfather's name.
1: Boy, you had me fooled for a minute. I thought you were smart.
2: Yes, Leroy. Well,
1: next is Marjorie's turn.
2: Huh?
1: Sis, what does it mean if you say, throw up the sponge?
4: I give up.
1: Absolutely correct.
4: Oh, that's right.
2: Very good.
1: Now, the scores so far are Oliver, 27,
2: uh-huh.
1: Marjorie, 19, and Uncle Mort, -2.
2: Young man, what do you mean, -2?
1: You answered one question wrong twice.
2: It's twice?
1: Now, here's your chance to make up, Unc.
2: Huh?
1: It's an arithmetic.
2: Arithmetic.
1: If Jones buys 50 bales of hay and 100 bushels of barley for $300...
2: Yes?
1: And the barley costs 4 times as much as the hay, how much did each bale cost?
2: Oh, my. Let me get paper and pencil. 50 bales, 100 bushels, $300. Mr. Jones should have bought defense bonds. The idea. Oh, what's that? 9:30. Leroy, I've got a question for you this time. If 9:30 equals your bedtime, and you haven't done your homework yet, how do you expect to know your lessons tomorrow if you have to go to sleep now?
1: Gee, that's an easy one, Uncle Mort. All those questions I've been asking you people are my homework.
4: Oh, what?
1: It's all done.
2: It is? You're a bright boy, Leroy.
1: Say, can we just finish this game, Uncle Mort?
2: Yeah, I sort of lost interest in this
3: Gee,
2: game.
3: I thought it was fun. So...
2: You would. Now scamper off to bed, Leroy.
1: Gee whiz, I'm not a bit sleepy. Why can't I stay up?
2: It's the same thing every Sunday night. First Jack Benny, then Charlie McCarthy, and after that trying to get Leroy to go to bed.
1: But Uncle Mort, you stay up a lot later than this. Why can't I?
2: Because you're growing, Leroy, and I'm not.
1: No, maybe not in the same direction as I am.
4: That went up, Leroy. Well, leave Uncle's waistline out of this.
1: You leave it out. You brought it in.
2: Yep. Children, let's drop my waistline.
1: It's dropped too far already.
2: Yeah. Good night, young man.
1: Oh, are you going to bed, Uncle Mort? Sweet dreams.
2: No, you're the one who's going to bed.
4: Yes, and let's not discuss it anymore.
1: But...
4: That's all, brother.
1: But it isn't fair. It's not democratic.

0: Well, let me see.
1: Can I, Uncle Mort?
0: Promise to go to bed the minute we do?
1: Gee, of course I promise.
0: Then you can remain up as late as Marjorie and I.
1: Boy, that's keen.
0: Well, I'm pretty sleepy right now. How about you, Marjorie?
1: What? Oh, yes, yes. Oh, I can hardly keep my eyes open.
0: Yeah.
1: Oh, I catch on. It's a trick to make me go to bed now.
0: You've made your bed, Leroy. Now get into it.
2: In that case, maybe I should...
1: I'll get it.
2: Well, if that's my mama, you tell her not to worry.
0: Yes.
1: Hello? Hello? Oh, hiya, Peg. It's for me. It's Piggy Banks.
0: Piggy Banks.
1: What'd you say, Pig? What for? Oh, no, no, Uncle Mort wouldn't... Oh, no, I wouldn't even ask him. Oh, it's too bad, Peg, but that's the breaks of the game. Goodbye.
0: I don't want to intrude in your private affairs, Leroy, but what is it Piggy Banks wanted to do?
1: Oh, he wanted to come over here tonight to carve out his pumpkin for Halloween.
0: Well, I'd have no objection to that.
1: Yeah, but he wanted to use you for the model.
0: You? You go straight to bed, young man. We're all going to bed now.
1: All right.
2: In that case, maybe I should.
0: Yes, you should, Oliver. Good night. Marjorie, don't let Oliver forget his overcoat tonight. It's awfully chilly, and he might catch something he hasn't got already.
2: Mr. Gildersleeve, I didn't bring any overcoat. I didn't expect to be invited for tea and dinner, too.
0: Be invited?
3: Oh, my. I hate to think of you going clear across town on the streetcar.
2: Oh, Midgey, the streetcar doesn't bother me. It's the waiting and the walking.
0: Yes, and in the dark, too. Say, why don't you stay here for the night, Oliver?
3: Oh, that's a splendid idea. Where can we put him, Uncle Moore?
0: On the sofa in the study. It's the kind that collapses into a bed.
2: Oh, no, thanks, really. I don't think I should.
0: Why not? I'll fix you up with a pair of my pajamas.
2: Oh, I don't think I could sleep in a strange pair of pajamas.
0: Yes.
2: Besides that, don't you think they'd be a trifle large?
0: Oh, come, Oliver. It'll be fun. Like sleeping in a tent. Yeah.
3: Well, I'll bring out a couple of spare blankets and a pillow.
2: Oh, yeah. Never mind the pillow, Midgey. I'm allergic to feathers.
0: Feathers? Is that so?
2: Oh, yes. You know, I have it so bad I even break out with spots when I eat chicken broth.
0: Well, you better telephone your parents and tell them you won't be home tonight, Oliver.
2: Oh, yes, I better. Otherwise, Mom would have to send Pop out to look for me. Then she'd have to go out to look for Papa.
0: Yeah.
3: Well, I'll get the blanket.
2: Yeah. Oh, hello, Mama. Mama, this is Oliver.
0: Yes.
2: What's that? Papa's been out looking for me already. Well, it isn't 10 yet, Mama. Oh, he wanted to get an early start. You better go find him, Mama. Try the place on the corner. Oh, not the drugstore. The place in the other corner. I don't know why he always goes there. I never do. Well, you just push open the doors and call in. That's... What? Oh, I'm still at Midgey's house. Yeah, Mama. They invited me to spend the night here on account I didn't bring an overcoat. I did? I must have left in a streetcar, huh? Well, I got my pills. Don't worry, I'll keep out of drafts. Good night, Mama. Poor Mama. You know, she doesn't seem to realize it. I'm a big boy now.
0: Yes. No, it's very hard to believe, Oliver.
2: Oh, I almost forgot. Here.
0: What's this nickel for?
2: Oh, for the phone call. I never like to be under obligations to people.
0: Yes, I can see that.
3: For you, Oliver.
0: Yeah, go right in and make yourself comfortable, Oliver. I'm going to lock up.
3: Uh-huh. Oh, be sure all the downstairs windows are fastened, Uncle Mort. There have been some burglars in the neighborhood lately.
2: Burglars?
0: Oh, don't worry, Oliver. Go right in and get ready for bed. If a burglar ever saw you in my pajamas, he'd put back everything he took. I wonder who built these windows. The Pullman Company? My bunion. Oop, almost forgot to wind the kitchen clock. Somebody already wound it.
4: Meow!
0: Oh, excuse me, Aesop. I didn't mean to step on your tail. Now, Scat Cat, scram, go, outside. Yes, a burglar would need three policemen to help him get in here.
3: Oh.
0: Excuse me, I guess it was the company we had for dinner.
3: Well, see you in the morning.
0: Huh?
3: Good night, Uncle Mort.
0: Good night, my dear.
1: Good night, Uncle Mort.
0: What, you still up? Good night, Leroy.
2: Good night, Uncle Roy.
0: Good night.

0: What's that?
1: Oh, good night, Oliver.
2: You're listening to The Great Gildersleeve on Wynn Radio Was. We'll be right back.
3: We put our lives on the line for our country. We braved the unknown. 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And we lit up. 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

0: Madge!
1: You hear that?
2: Yes, it woke me up. There must be a fire somewhere near here.
0: How about let's go on and see?
2: You better ask your Uncle Mort first.
0: Okay.
3: Mom and Pop.
0: Hey, Uncle Mort, can I go to a fire?
4: What's that?
0: There's a fire somewhere as close. Can I go see it?
4: The fire? Oh, boy, I haven't been to one for years. And I just love to go to blazes.
0: Well, hurry up, Uncle Mort, hurry. No, not that door. That's the bathroom.
4: Oh, excuse me. I should have known.
0: This way.
4: Yeah, thanks. Now, let's hurry outside. The fire will be out before we are.
0: Gee, this is fun.
4: Huh?
0: Hey, Marge, let's go. Here's Uncle Mort.
4: Yeah, let's get Oliver.
2: You think he'd be interested?
4: Sure, it'll be a tonic for his nerves. Oh, Oliver.
5: Yes, Mom, I'm getting off.
4: Yep. I'm not your mama. Come on outside with us. Hurry up.
5: What's wrong?
4: There's a fire, Oliver.
5: Fire? Oh, my goodness. Come on, let's go.
4: Wait.
5: All the way out. Follow me.
4: Wait for us, Oliver. Leroy, bring Oliver's shoes. Hey, come on, Marjorie. Hey, Oliver, come back here.
5: Where's the fire?
2: It's somewhere around the corner, Oliver.
5: Is it coming this way?
4: No, we're going that way. Come on.
0: Here's your shoes, Oliver. You better put them on before you wear out your socks.
5: Oh, thanks, Leroy.
4: All right, let's not spend all night here. The fire won't wait for us, you know. Oliver, you can tie your shoelaces afterward.
5: Well, as you say, Mr. Gilroy. Oh,
4: on second thought, Oliver, you better tie them now.
5: I might as well, now that I'm down.
0: Gee, this is the latest I've been out since the night I went walking in my sleep.
4: Yeah, well, let's take a quick look at the fire and scoot back to bed.
2: I wonder whose house it is.
4: Well, we'll soon see.
5: I think the engine's right around the corner.
4: They are? Oh, I see a lot of people.
2: Yes, there they are.
0: Gee, look.

0: There's nothing like a good fire to bring out all the best people. Everybody must have gotten up. Oh, look. There's Edie Quinn. Wearing the same kimono she wore to that fire last year.
1: Yes. Carrie.
0: Well, here we are. I don't see any fire.
1: I better find out what this is all about. Let me through here, please. Excuse me, lady. Oh, pardon me, Chief, but could you direct me to the fire?
2: Mister, I wish you could direct me. We can't find it.
1: Oh, well, it may be a little unprofessional, but have you asked anybody?
2: Say, that's an idea. Thanks.
1: Oh, it's all right.
3: Quiet, please. Let's have quiet, everybody.
1: Yes, quiet.
3: Now, did anyone here turn in a fire alarm?
4: Excuse me. I was the one who called.
2: Oh, hello, Mrs. Beasley. Well, where's the fire?
4: Oh, there isn't any fire. My poor little cat is stranded on top of that telephone pole up there.
1: What? Oh, good grief. Madam, do you mean you got us all out of bed and dragged the firemen away from their gin rummy game just to look at a cat?
4: Oh, disappointed because someone's home isn't burning down.
1: Huh?
4: I know who you are. You're the man who does want to set the world on fire.
1: Now, see here, Mrs.
5: Oh, this is Mrs. Beasley, Uncle Mort. Mrs. Beasley, this is my uncle, Mr. Gildersleeve.
6: How do you do?
1: Charmed, I'm sure. Now, see here, Mrs. Beasley. What do you mean by waking up the whole neighborhood?
2: Now, take it easy, mister.
1: I won't take it easy. Chief, are you going to waste the taxpayers' money climbing telephone poles for tomcats?
2: Well, what's wrong with that?
1: Well, give me a reason why you should go to all that trouble.
2: Sure, I'll give you a reason. This lady happens to be the mayor's sister-in-law.
1: Just as I thought. Politics.
3: Hey, boys. Yeah. Get out the 40-footer and bring down that cat.
7: Right, Chief.
4: Thank you, Chief. I'll see that my brother-in-law hears about this.
1: Yes, and I'll see that the newspapers hear about it, too. I'll write letters to the editors. And I write a nasty letter, madam. And as for you, Chief, you're paid to fight fires, not to go sky-hooting around town all night.
2: Now, I've heard enough out of you, fatso.
1: Yep.
2: If you don't pipe down, I'll turn you over to the police, you big false alarm.
1: I'm a false alarm, you little brass pole polisher. Take off that fireman's uniform and say that.
2: Now, don't get so hot under the collar, beef crust, or I'll have the boys cool you up with a hose.
1: I'm not afraid of you and all your little squirts. You twitch a thumb at me, and I'll push that tin hat of yours so far down, you'll have to breathe through a straw.
2: Well, now you have gone too far. Grogan!
8: Yes, Chief.
2: Here, hold my coat.
1: That suits me. Oliver!
9: Yes, Mr. Gildersleeve?
1: Keep off the grass. You'll get your feet wet.
0: Hey, look! Look, they've got the cat down, Uncle Mort.
4: Oh, thank goodness.
10: Where's the lady that owns the cat?
2: Please. Right here, Kelsey.
1: Now I've seen everything. The idea. Using thousands of dollars worth of fire equipment, waking up hundreds of people in the middle of the night just to snag a mangy cat off a telephone pole.
10: Here it is, lady. Safe and sound.
4: Thank you very much. Oh, dear me, this isn't my cat at all.
1: Well, now it isn't even her cat. Lady, if you aren't...
5: Shh, Uncle Mort.
1: Yes. What's wrong, Marjorie?
4: I'll tell you what's wrong, Mr. Gildersleeve. This is your cat.
1: Yes. Our cat?
4: Yes.
1: Aesop?
2: Is that a hopper?
1: Oh, my goodness. Let's get home. Come on, children. Come on, Aesop. Goodbye, Chief. Thank you, boys, for doing a noble and humane deed.
2: Ah, go back to bed, you big mattress.
1: Oof.
2: Come on, then. Let's go.
1: I don't like the way he said that.
11: Too bad there wasn't a fire. We could have at least gotten warm.
5: Oliver, don't you dare catch a chill.
11: I'll try my best not to, Mitchie. Wish I'd brought along my cold pills.
1: Let's hurry into the house, Oliver. We'll fix you up a nice hot cup of... what can you drink a nice hot cup of?
11: Water, if it's distilled.
1: Well, it'll be nice to get back into a nice warm bed. Huh? Open the door, Leroy.
5: Okay. Uh-oh, it's locked. Locked?
11: Why didn't I go home on a street car?
1: Now, don't get excited. Don't be nervous. Take it easy, everybody. I have the key right here. Right here in my pants pocket. Oh, no.
5: No what?
1: No pants. I'm just wearing pajamas. Here, let me try that door. Ooh, no shoes either.
11: Maybe it's stuck.
1: No, we're stuck, Oliver. The wind must have blown it shut. Well, I guess the joke's on us.
11: I'm sorry, Mr. Gildersleeve, I don't get it.
1: You keep asking questions like that, Oliver, and you'll get it all right.
0: There must be a window around the side or in back that I could climb into.
1: No, Leroy. Before we went to bed, I made sure that everything was locked as tight as a drum in a bagpipe band.
5: Oh, wait a minute. We forgot something. I know how we can get in.
1: You do? Well, what is it?

0: Bertie.
1: Clever girl, Marjorie. Bertie, yeah. Come on, everybody.
2: Where are we going now, Midget?
3: We're going to see if we can wake Bertie, our mate.
1: Yes. Oh, Bertie.
3: Oh, Bertie. Oh, Bertie.
1: Too many Berties. Let me do it, children. Oh, Bertie.
4: Yes, Mr. Gill, please.
1: Bertie, will you please come downstairs and open the front door? Yes, I'm locked out, and so is Marjorie and Leroy and Oliver.
4: What an unfortunate coincidence.
1: Yeah, Bertie, quit stalling and hurry down here.
4: I would if I could, Mr. Gillespie, but I just can't.
1: Why can't you?
4: Because I'm locked out, too.
1: What? Bertie, aren't you upstairs?
4: No, sir, I'm right here on the back porch.
1: Oh, this is a pretty pickle of fish. How did you get locked out?
4: Well, I just got home from a lodge meeting. Yeah. You know, the mysterious and bewildering orders of the Daughters of Cleopatra. Yeah. I'm the head sphinx. Yeah.
1: The sphinx? You are?
4: Yes, sir. And I found the back door bolted. You know, that's contrary to the customary procedure.
1: Yes, well, I wonder if the people next door have got a pass key.
4: Oh, they went away on their weekend.
2: I'm getting terribly cold. Maybe I'd better go home after all.
1: No, Oliver. We'll get inside in 2 shakes of a jiffy. The only trouble is all the downstairs windows are locked. If we could only reach the second floor.
3: I can do it. If you boost me up, I can climb this tree and then crawl out on that branch and drop down on the roof of the porch there.
4: Who do you think you is, Leroy? A Superman man?
1: Yes. No, I won't let you risk your neck, my boy. You're too young. I do it myself, only... why ruin a tree that never did me any harm?
5: Oh, dear. Isn't it too bad that we don't have anyone big enough and thin enough to come to our rescue?
2: It's getting colder, isn't it?
5: You know, I can't help thinking what King Arthur or one of his knights would do in a case like this.
2: Yes, I believe it is getting colder.
5: Why, he'd leap off his horse, spring to the tree, and just swarm up to his lady love's window.
2: If I'd only brought along some of my vitality tablets.
5: Oh, what's the use? Oliver, why don't you go climb a tree?
2: Who, me? Midgie, you know I get dizzy spells from high places.
1: Oliver, it's really very easy. You can do it with your eyes shut.
2: I don't like this.
3: Give him a boost up, Hunk. Can't you see he's raring to go?
2: Raring to go home.
1: Yeah. Come, Oliver, you've got to be brave. Pull up my pajamas. No, I mean the ones you're wearing. Yeah, now tighten your belt.
2: I didn't say yes.
1: You shook your head.
2: Can I help it if I shiver in the affirmative?
1: Well... now, you take his other leg, Leroy.
5: Okay.
2: Wait a minute.
1: Careful now. Yeah, there we go. Yeah, grab hold of the branch, Oliver, right above you.
2: Well, don't drop me. I froze easily.
1: Yeah. It's all right. I'm right below you. Now, just pull yourself up. No, Oliver. Go the other way. You're getting out on the wrong limb.
3: Gee, if I only had my slingshot here, I'd head him in the right direction quick enough.
1: Leroy. Keep going, Oliver. You're doing fine. Oh, what are you stopping for now?
2: The string on my pajamas, bro.
1: Oh.
2: I don't know. Ah, I'm falling.
1: Oh.
2: I made it. I made it. I landed on the roof.
1: Yeah, well, congratulations, Oliver. I never thought you'd make it.
4: How about it, Mickey Wicky? Am I as good as any night?
5: Oh, yes, Oliver, you're wonderful. Yeah.
1: By George, for a weak night, he finished strong on Sunday. All right, Oliver. Now, just climb in one of the windows and all our troubles will be over.
2: Mr. Gildersleeve?
1: Huh?
2: I've got bad news for you.
1: What?
2: There aren't any windows over the porch.
1: What? A porch without windows? I never heard of such a thing. Let me look. Well, that's one for Ripley. You better come on down, Oliver.
2: How? I can't reach that limb again.
3: Jeepers, we've stranded Oliver.
1: Is that bad?
3: Now what are we going to do, Unc?
1: Well, there's only one thing to do. I've got to get a ladder someplace.
2: And a piece of string!
1: All right, Oliver.
2: Well, hurry, Mr. Gildersleeve. It's terribly cold up here.
1: Yeah.
4: The people in the back got a nice big ladder.
1: Yeah?
4: Why don't you just pussyfoot over and throw the bar in?
1: Well, thanks, Bertie. I suppose that's all I can do. Children, you just stay where you are. And Oliver, don't go away.
2: Very funny.
1: I'll be back just as soon as I can, Oliver. Fine state of affairs when a man can't break into his own home. Well, that's what you get for chasing fires in the middle of the...
3: Meow!
1: Oh, it's you, Aesop. Out of my way, you Siamese snake in the grass. Now, let me see.

0: There's a loose board somewhere along this fence. There it is. Tight squeeze, Throckmorton. You should really cut out the starches. I wonder where that ladder is. It's as dark here as the back of a coal miner's neck.
1: Who's there?
0: Huh?
1: Speak up or I'll shoot.
0: Oh, hello. Don't shoot, Mrs. Beasley. It's only me, Mr. Gildersleeve.
1: What are you doing in my backyard at this time of night?
0: What am I doing here? Oh, yes, we were locked out of our house, Mrs. Beasley. You happen to have a ladder I could borrow?
1: It's in the shed, and the shed's locked.
0: Well, then, if you could find the key and kind of throw it down to me, I'll...
1: Nerve. Waking me up, scaring me half to death, and then having the gall.
0: What did you say, Mrs. Beasley?
2: Wait where you are, Mr. Gildersleeve. I'll be right there.
0: Yeah, lovely woman. A break at last. This time we're all set, T.P.
2: Where are you, Mr. Gildersleeve?
0: Right underneath your window, Mrs. Beasley.
2: Directly underneath?
0: Yes, directly underneath.
2: Well, then, cat.

0: the grass. I hope Uncle Mort doesn't get his feet damp.
1: Hey, sis, I did it all right, all right. Boy, that was a thrill.
0: Well, it's only a matter of minutes now. Oh, Oliver, it's only a matter of minutes now.
2: Only minutes before I freeze. I wish I brought a parachute.
3: Shh! Who that there?
4: It's me, your Uncle Throckmorton. If I ever lay hands on that Beasley woman, I'll kill that old cow.
0: Why, Uncle, you're soaked. What happened?
4: She lured me underneath her window and then threw a bucket of water on me. I'm going to tell the mayor about this.
0: Oh, that's a shame. But don't you worry. We'll have you in the house and dry inside of 5 minutes.
4: Oh, you got the door open?
0: No, not yet, but soon. Poor Oliver's been freezing on that roof.
4: He's freezing.
0: Yes, so I sent Leroy down to the corner to ring the fire alarm.
4: Oh, fine. Oh, my goodness. What'll the chief say when he sees me this time? Can't you stop him, Leroy?
1: I don't think so.
4: Oh.
1: In fact, I'm sure I can.
4: Oh, my. Here we go again.
1: Stop right here, man.
5: Okay. Where is it?
0: Oh, hello, chief. Well, you're just in time. Look.
5: Where? Oh, say, what is this? First a cat on a pole and now a guy on the roof. Who's responsible for this call?
4: Well, it was like this, Chief.
5: Well, if it isn't the taxpayer's best friend in the fire department's severest critic.
4: Huh?
5: Hi, Mr. Gildersleeve.
4: Yeah, hi.
5: Been writing any letters to the newspapers?
4: No.
0: Now, stop teasing, Uncle Moore, Chief. He's just soaked to the skin.
5: Yeah, and that takes in an awful lot of territory.
4: Yeah. How about saving those cracks for the fireman's minstrel show and getting our front door open?
5: Oh, is that what you want? Well, why didn't you say so? Hey, Max, bring an axe. We've got a door to chop down.
4: No. Can't you just send up a man and a ladder to one of the windows on the second floor?
5: Oh, never mind the axe, Max. Bring a ladder.
6: Okay. Say, Chief, there's a cellar door open around on the other side.
4: The cellar door's been open all this time? Oh, I could kick myself.
7: We could help you with that, too.
4: Yeah. Thank you just the same, no. Say, boys, I'm awfully sorry about this whole thing. Let me make some amends, huh? How about you all coming in for coffee and sandwiches? Huh? Won't you? Come on. Just for good old Gildersleeve.
5: Okay, sure.
4: Yeah, come on.

0: Have another cup of coffee, Chief?
1: No, thanks. I've had two already.
2: You've had four, but have another anyhow.
3: Oh. Sandwich, Mr. Grogan?
4: No. I'm full clear up to here. Incidentally, I made sure that cellar door was locked tight this time.
0: Thanks, Mr. Grogan.
1: Well, this has been swell, Mr. Gildersleeve, but now we'd better be getting back, boys. Hey, you guys in the kitchen, let's get wheeling.
0: Well, goodbye, boys. Thanks for everything. And if I ever have a fire, you'll be the first people I'll call in. I like firemen.
3: Say, Uncle Mort, can I go out and watch them leave?
0: Sure, we'll all go out and wave goodbye to them. Come on, Marjorie. Hey, you too, Bertie.
3: Okay, Uncle Mort.
1: Well, thanks for the hospitality.
0: So long, boys. Don't take any wooden fire plugs. Yes, nice fellas. Well, let's get back in. There they go. It's colder out. Catch the door, Bertie. It's going... Oh, my goodness.
3: Gee, we're all locked out again.
0: Yes, this is where we didn't come in.
5: Hey, isn't anybody ever going to get me down off this road?

0: original music heard on this program was composed and conducted by William Randolph. This is Jim Bannon speaking for the Kraft Cheese Company. This is the National Broadcasting Company.
1: From October 26th of 1941, the great Gildersleeve had begun its long radio run a couple of months earlier. In addition to Harold Perry as the title character, you also heard Lorene Tuttle as Marjorie, Walter Tetley as Leroy, and Lillian Randolph as Bertie. I'm Greg Mellon. Next on Wynn Radio was our weekly visit with Chandu, the magician. 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
2: I am the Whistler, and I know many things, for I walk by night. 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
7: 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Let's say if you've gone to bed at 11 and now it's 1 o'clock in the morning and now you've woken up, and that can trigger, you know, this downward spiral of all the things that you have to accomplish the next day. So I do believe that the technology is always going to have a place. 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But I would probably go the opposite route, maybe a book brought to the bedroom and establishing a good bedtime routine.
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1: 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This is from November 11th, 1948.
0: Chandu, the magician. Good evening, ladies and gentlemen. The makers of White King Soap present for your enjoyment, Chandu, the magician. Pavel Korowitz, deposed king of the tiny Balkan country of Matabania, has been shot by an unseen assassin while talking in his study to Frank Chandler. 2 hours later, after Chandler and the regents have returned to the castle where they are staying, they hear the tolling of the bells which announce the death of the former king. By the occult powers he gained in India, Chandler sees in the crystal a furious quarrel between Jan Metsos, the foreign minister, and the mysterious Russian, Dmitri. Both are insisting they had no part in the ex-king's assassination. And Dmitri threatens Metsos with a loss of his office as head of the government. A moment later, Chandler discovers a servant, Lugos, hiding behind a curtain, and learns the man is a spy in Dmitri's pay.

0: It is now the following day. The present scene opens in the cafe of the Princess Zorilia on a narrow street in Lubova. Chandu, the magician.
1: Isn't this food terrific? That spiced lamb.
2: Well, how about this dessert? Ekmek Kadaif. What a thing to call it.
3: Oh, I'm glad you like it. If I can't find another cook, we may have to have all our meals out, I'm ashamed to say.
1: You needn't be, Mother. That old stove up at the castle is positively prehistoric.
2: You and Betty sure whipped up a good breakfast.
4: You know, I haven't tasted scrambled eggs like that for years.
3: Oh, breakfast is nothing. But that stove's a museum piece.
2: Uncle Frank, what do you suppose Dimitri'll say when he finds out we fired Lugos and Mara?
4: Lugos won't be in a hurry to tell Dimitri he was so clumsy we caught him spying on us.
3: Oh, I hate to think of Lugos snooping and listening at keyholes all the time he's been with us.
4: It hasn't been that long, Dot.
3: No?
4: Dimitri did his best to make friends with us at first.
3: So he could find out for himself what you were doing.
4: I think so. But how he got the idea I was connected with the Stevens gypsies, I can't imagine.
2: Yeah, well, that's just crazy.
1: Mother, did you really tell Dimitri not to come to the castle anymore? He said you did.
3: What? When was this?
1: The day Nicky's horse threw him. You remember. I told you Dimitri came riding up.
3: Oh, I remember. Yes, I did tell him not to come up again.
1: Oh, Mother.
3: Now, let's not talk about him. He's the most... Frank, what is it?
4: I was just wondering about the music, Dot. Seems strange when a country's in mourning.
3: Well, not officially, is it? Well, I should think Mr. Metzos would be afraid of trouble if he let the people show how they feel about the king's death.
4: No, Metzos will make the gesture.
3: Oh, but Frank...
4: You heard what Dimitri said to him about a state ceremony. That's why I don't understand this gay music.
1: Uncle Frank, do you think this cafe's really 600 years old?
4: Oh, I doubt it, Betty. Why?
1: Because it must have been named for that princess, the first one who lived in our castle.
2: Well, it's funny they'd name anything for her when they said she poisoned her husband.
1: Yeah.
4: Everyone's probably forgotten how the cafe got its name. It was so long ago. Or else it's a rendezvous. I wonder.
3: What, Frank?
2: Uncle Frank, look who's coming in.
1: Dimitri. He won't come over here, Mother. He knows you can't bear him.
3: He seems to take a perverse delight in annoying me.
5: Good day, Mother. Mr. Chandler.
2: Hello, Dimitri.
3: Oh, good heavens, what's that?
4: It must be a gypsy raid. Stevens' men.
3: Oh, can't we get away?
4: No, sit still. You don't want to be out on the streets.
1: Oh, what if they come in here?
2: On horseback? Don't be silly.
6: Mr. Chandler, would it not be wise to take your sister in this region to a safer place?
4: I think we're quite safe here.
2: Brother, what a row. Look at all the chickens and things they've brought.
6: Perhaps you know a Stevan will not harm you, Mr. Chandler.
4: Perhaps.
2: Hey, they're coming back.
1: No, it's the soldiers.
2: Right on a Stevan's tail. I bet they catch him this time.
1: I hope they do.
2: Looks like an earthquake had hit the county fair.
1: Let's go and look out the door. Hey, don't go out there, Bob.
4: No, Bob. Don't go out in the street yet.
6: A moment, Mrs. Rachel. Surely you are not curious about the chaos in the wake of a gypsy raid.
3: What do you want, Dimitri?
6: First, to apologize for my ill-timed jest. I have regretted the impulse ever since.
3: You thought it was funny? Telling me Bob and Betty were somewhere in the cellars of the castle?
6: Madam, I assure you.
3: You have a very peculiar sense of humor.
6: So I have often been told. But I have heard that Americans also enjoy what they call practical jokes. I thought you would be amused. Later.
3: I wasn't.
6: But it is the sort of thing Americans enjoy abroad. Exploring ruins. Frightening themselves by walking into dark cellars.
3: I don't want to talk about it. I don't believe you meant it as a joke.
6: You came to no harm, did you? Weren't Bob and Betty amused to realize you were searching the cellars for them while all the time...
3: No. And Dimitri, I want you to keep away from my daughter.
6: Madame,

0: She's a child. Surely you do not misunderstand my very slight attentions to her.
1: Not in the least.
0: I see you do. But if I have roused so much as a spark of, shall I say, jealousy in you?
1: You're insulting.
0: But that is how it will seem to her. If you persist in warning her against me, madame.
1: I'm not going to listen to this.
0: Even a young girl of Betty's age will not find it hard to believe.
2: Mother, the soldiers are coming back. Come see them.
3: Well, I sure didn't chase those gypsies very far.
2: Aren't their uniforms marvelous?
1: Frank, let's go now.
4: All right, Dad.
0: Why do you not return to the table, Mother? The danger is past now.
2: Why do you want to go now, Mother?
3: Yeah, Mom, I'm still hungry.
1: We can come down here another time.
4: Yes. Come along.
3: Well, there won't be anything to eat up at the castle. You don't want to wrestle with that stove again, do you?
1: We'll find something to eat.
0: Mr. Chandler, I am not as familiar with gypsy tactics as you seem to be. Are you quite certain it is safe to take ladies into the streets now?
4: We appreciate your concern, Dimitri. But we'll manage.
0: Then, good night.
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6: Here's your total security of Southern Minnesota weather forecast and meteorologist Megan Mulford. Slight chance of thunderstorms tonight, otherwise partly cloudy skies. Lows dip down to about 75. South winds 10 to 15 miles an hour. High temperatures reach up to 93. Tomorrow, mainly clear skies. Mainly cloudy skies expected tomorrow night. Chance of thunderstorms. Lows dip down to about 74. From the Weatherology Weather Center, I'm meteorologist Megan Mulford. Right now, 76.
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2: I'll take your things upstairs, Mother.
1: Thank you, dear. Bob, you might go and make a fire in the kitchen.
3: Okay. I wish I'd brought back some of that lamb.
4: Did you notice, Dot? Dimitri still thinks I have something to do with the Stevens gypsies. So he hasn't seen Lugos.
1: Frank, before the children come back, Dimitri's unbearable. He stood there at the table and...
2: Mother, shall I bring down a...
1: Yes, please, dear. The blue one.

0: my trunk, I think.
1: That'll keep her up there for a while. Frank, that man's like a snake.
2: I know he is. I'm sorry now I asked you to come over here, Dad. I didn't realize what I was letting you in for.
1: Oh, I'm a coward where Betty and Bob are concerned. I admit it.
2: I know how you feel. Dot, maybe you'd better go back to California.
1: Well, what good would that do?
2: Well, wouldn't you feel a bit better 10,000 miles away from Dimitri?
1: Oh, I would, yes. If we hadn't seen him that night in the crystal, calling down that awful curse on all of us. But now what?
2: Now what?
1: Well, it would work as well in California as here, wouldn't it?
2: Yes.
1: Wouldn't it?
2: Yes, we allowed it to.
1: Well, then if Dimitri did actually put some sort of spell on Betty or Bob and you weren't there. Oh, no, I can't go home now.
2: Well, I'm not trying to persuade you to stay, Dot. But Dimitri's done nothing yet, as far as we know.
1: Oh, we'd know if he had. Remember the night in Cairo when that hideous little Arrhenia cast that spell on Betty? Just by giving her a white flower? It wasn't half an hour until she was unconscious.
2: Yes, of course I remember.
1: You see? Besides, Robert's in Paris. He certainly won't go home yet. No, Frank, we'll stay here.
2: Well, whatever you say, Dot. I know Robert's glad you're on this side of the ocean, even if he can't see much of him.
1: He feels safer knowing we're with you.
2: Well, all this isn't going on indefinitely either, you know. I'm beginning to see my way now.
3: I can't find it anywhere, Mother.
1: Well, never mind, Betty. I'll come up and get it. What were you going to say, Frank?
2: Well, just that I know how things stand now. Dimitri's been sent here to take Mezzo's place. And Mezzos thinks I'm on his side.
1: Well?
2: If I can make him angry enough at Dimitri, he'll tell me who it is they're taking orders from. And that'll do that.
1: You make it seem very easy. I know it won't be.
2: It'll be worth it, though. And Robert can file his experiment away with the things the world will never need.
1: Do you know what he's working on?
2: Of course I do.
1: Frank, if that's Dimitri...
3: I'll see who it is.
1: Let Uncle Frank go to the door, dear.
3: Well, I'm right here.
4: Oh,
3: good evening.
4: Hello,
3: Susan.
4: This is
3: Regent.
4: It's the present
3: that
4: comes down to the railway station.
3: And
4: telephone call from Paris.
3: From Paris? Oh, thank you. I'll tell her right away.
2: What was that, Betty?
3: It's a message for you, Mother. You ought to come down to the railway station. There's a call for you from Paris.
1: What?
3: It must be Daddy.
1: Well, he's never called me from there before. Frank, what do you suppose has happened?

0: Andu the Magician is produced and directed by Cyril Armbrister. Dorothy Regent is played by Irene Tedrow. 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
1: From November 11th, 1948, we'll have another installment at the same time and day on your local radio station next week. I'm Greg Bell, and earlier we had an episode of the comedy series The Great Gildersleeve, and the announcer was Jim Bannon, who was at the time married to actress Bea Benaderet. Now, she also showed up on The Great Gildersleeve. She played Principal Eve Goodwin. Well, their son, Jack Bannon, was also an actor, best known for his roles on Lou Grant, St. Elsewhere, and some television soap operas, including the 1980 series Santa Barbara. Well, Jack's wife is the older sister of a very famous contemporary actor. I'll name him and then wrap up when radio was right after this.

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8: To fighting. I'm Deborah Valentine, Fox News. The U.S. and Iran have agreed to halt new fighting and hold talks in Qatar on Tuesday. The U.S. retaliated after Iran fired attack drones on two ships in the Strait of Hormuz. Fox's Trey Yanks reports from Tel Aviv on the latest fighting.
9: The United States conducted a new round of airstrikes against Iran overnight after the IRGC targeted another oil tanker in the Strait of Hormuz. According to U.S. Central Command, surveillance sites along with storage facilities and radar systems were hit by U.S. planes. The president posted to Truth Social shortly after saying the strikes, the United States aircraft just struck Iranian missile and drone storage locations and coastal radar sites for violating the ceasefire agreement again. It is very possible that they will never learn. The president goes on to say, there may come a point when we are no longer able to be reasonable and will be forced to militarily complete the job that we very successfully started. If that happens, the Islamic Republic of Iran will no longer exist. Now, in response, Iran launched missiles and drones toward Kuwait and Bahrain.
8: U.S. military forces in Bahrain intercepted ballistic missiles and drones that the IRGC launched towards U.S. military sites. The latest eruption of fighting threatens that 60-day memorandum of agreement between the two countries. Trump-backed Louisiana Republican Congresswoman Julia Letlow defeating State Treasurer John Fleming in Saturday's primary runoff. Letlow addressing her supporters.
10: Louisiana sent a clear message that they want a candidate to represent them in the Senate who will always put America first and never turn her back on Louisiana voters.
8: The Congresswoman will face Democrat Jamie Davis in November's general election. She was vying for the seat now held by incumbent Senator Bill Cassidy, who lost Trump's support. America.

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1: It's another decision day at the U.S. Supreme Court as the term nears its end. Fox's Jared Halpern has more from Washington.
2: Justices have at least two more days remaining in the term as they finalize eight cases still outstanding. Among the high-profile opinions, a ruling on President Trump's executive order to eliminate birthright citizenship. The High Court is also still considering a pair of cases from Idaho and West Virginia over transgender students participating in female athletics. And ahead of the midterm elections, a case over campaign finance is unresolved, as well as a Mississippi case about counting late arriving mail-in ballots. In Washington, Jared Halpern, Fox News.
1: Deadly flooding reported in Kentucky with water rescues and flooded homes. Fox's Chanley Painter has more.
3: Kentucky is declaring a state of emergency as heavy rain floods the state. Crews have their hands full, rescuing people trapped in cars and homes. The flooding is blamed for at least four deaths. More rain is expected throughout the night.
1: Many victims of the severe flooding were swept away in their vehicles due to sudden flash flooding. Governor Andy Beshear declared a state of emergency for several counties. Upwards of 8 inches of rain fell, with Madison and Jackson counties hardest hit. Arizona Democratic Senator Mark Kelly is criticizing the America 250 event at the National Mall in Washington. The senator telling ABC's This Week that America 250 is more of a political event rather than a celebration of America's history.
4: This is really an opportunity to think about like the history of our country and all the great things we've done, all the innovation. But what's going to happen on July 4th?
5: Yeah,
4: we're going to have a rally.
1: The America 250 celebration kicked off with President Donald Trump opening the celebration with a speech at the National Mall in Washington on Wednesday night. President Trump also scheduled to speak at the America 250 celebration again on July 4th. I'm Deborah Valentine. This is Fox News.
6: Here's your Total Security of Southern Minnesota weather forecast and meteorologist Megan Mulford. Slight chance of thunderstorms tonight, otherwise partly cloudy skies. Lows dip down to about 75. South winds 10 to 15 miles an hour. High temperatures reach up to 93. Tomorrow, mainly clear skies. Mainly cloudy skies expected tomorrow night. Chance of thunderstorms. Lows dip down to about 74. From the Weatherology Weather Center, I'm meteorologist Megan Mulford. Right now, 76.
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12: I'm Greg Bell, and we open with a British Oscar-winning leading man in an offering of suspense. And then we continue our latest five-part Yours Truly, Johnny Dollar storyline. Here's a talented fellow who enjoyed a 35-year showbiz career, during which he performed in 41 plays and 55 films. He was Captain Bly in Mutiny on the Bounty, Quasimodo in The Hunchback of Notre Dame, and he played the lead role in The Private Life of Henry VIII. He'll be identified in mere moments as we head back to August 5th, 1948.
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0: I couldn't sleep. I lay in bed that night listening to the stillness and loneliness of the empty house and tried to bring my mother back to me.
1: Freddy, my son, I must leave you now. I know that you will miss me, but you needn't, for you are strong. I shall not be worried about you. I have taught you well.
0: Taught me well. For the first time, the meaning of those words became clear to me. The tears dried in my eyes, my jaws clenched. That was the woman, my mother, to whom I had been closer than anyone else in the world. Indeed, I'd been close to no one but my mother in all my 44 years. And after the tears, a flood of memories passed before my eyes. And after the memories came the realization that I was glad. My mother was dead. And I was glad. All the next day at the store, I worked in a sort of a haze of happiness and well-being. Dora smiled at me once or twice, but we were both very busy. During the rush hour, Mr. Kelsey came in to help out, as he always did. And about 9:45, he said what I realized that I'd been hoping to hear all day.
2: You got your day's receipts totaled yet, Freddy?
0: I'm just finishing them now, Mr. Kelsey.
2: Well, I think I'll knock off. When you get through, just put the money in the safe and lock it. I won't go to the bank till afternoon.
0: Yes, Mr. Kelsey.
2: You can both close up whenever you're through what you're doing. See you tomorrow.
0: Yes, Mr. Kells. Good night, Mr. Kelsey. $123.14. Check.
3: Mr. Kelsey sure trusts you, don't he?
0: He should after 26 years.
3: 26 years? You've been working here that long?
0: Sounds like a long time when you said. It doesn't seem that way to me.
3: Well, I guess it's quitting time. Oh, boy, are my feet tired. 26 years. You going to put out the lights? You want me to?
0: Oh, I'll do that.
3: Okay. Well, I'm leaving. So long.
0: Miss Dora?
3: Yeah?
0: May I ask you something?
3: Sure. What is it?
0: Well, Oh, isn't it a beautiful night?
3: You sure that door's locked?
0: Oh, yes. I was just wondering.
3: Mm.
0: I was wondering if you'd mind if I walked home with you. It's a little out of my way.
3: Well, sure, why not? Oh, but say, don't you have to get home to your mother? Oh, gee, Freddie, I'm sorry.
0: That's all right.
3: Must have been a terrible blow to you.
0: Yes, it was.
3: And you taken care of her all that time.
0: 26 years, but you mustn't think that that was a hardship. You see, I owe everything in the world to my mother. Everything that I am. Or ever will be.
3: Oh, I know what you mean. I always say, a person's
0: Miss
3: mother...
0: Dora, I've never told this to anyone.
3: Say, I've been meaning to ask you, the way you always call me Miss Dora, and I mean, the way you talk, it's so refined. Really? I bet you had a real good education once, didn't you?
0: No, not formally. But you see, my mother was a governess, and she always tried to give me the same advantages as she would the children under her care. My mother was a highly educated woman.
3: Well, I knew it must be something like that. Anyway, you don't have to call me Miss Dora. I mean, seeing we're kind of old friends. Say, what was it you was going to tell me before?
0: Oh, that was something about my mother. Something she taught me. I'll never forget it as long as I live. You happened to remind me of it when you remarked how Mr. Kelsey trusted me.
3: Well, what was it?
0: Well, it was just before my 11th birthday. There was a motion picture that I wanted to see very badly. It was something about cowboys, I think. But my mother said we couldn't afford it. And so I took 10 cents from her purse, and she found it out.
3: What'd she say?
0: Well, she whipped me. It was the only time she ever did, until I could hardly walk. She said I'd done the worst thing that anyone could ever do, that I had been dishonest. I was a thief.
3: You dishonest. Oh, that's a laugh. I never knew anybody more honest in all my life. Well, look at the way Mr. Kelsey
0: always... Yes, but only because of what my mother taught.

0: been grateful to her all my life, and that I always will be.
1: Oh, yeah, I know what you mean. Well, they say honesty's the best policy, and I guess it is all right. But now, you take Tom Betts.
0: What about him?
1: Well, I wouldn't exactly say he's dishonest, but he's sure having a lot more fun than you or me.
0: But, Dora, I'm sure you'll agree that there are more important things in life than just having fun.
1: Oh, sure, of course. I didn't mean it like that.
0: And what I mean to say is, you couldn't admire a fellow like this Bass, could you?
1: Tom Bass? Oh, I should say not. Thinks he's so smart with his wisecracks and his cheap jokes. I wouldn't give him the time of day.
0: Is there anyone, that is to say, any man you do admire?
1: Yeah, not me. Oh, I admire you, of course.
0: You really?
1: For sure. But if you mean, do I go out steady with anyone?
0: Have you ever thought of the kind of man that you would go steady with?
1: My dream man? Oh, sure. But you just don't find them growing on trees. Not that kind.
0: What kind, Dora?
1: Oh, when I say dream man, don't get me wrong. I don't go for those glamour boys. I've been around enough to know better than that. You just give me a nice, easygoing fellow with a steady job.
0: That sounds like a description of me.
1: And a little money put away in the bank. That's the kind of fella I want.
0: Did you say money?
1: Well, sure. A fella's never going to get very far if he doesn't have a little laid aside for a rainy day.
0: Oh, yes.
1: Isn't that right?
0: Yes, I suppose that is right. But how much money do you think such a fellow ought to have?
1: Oh, $1,000. You know, just something for kind of a little nest egg.
0: Little, oh, yes, yes, yes, of course, yes.
1: Well, here's where I live. Thanks for the walk.
0: Dora?
1: Yeah?
0: If you were to find such a man...
1: Who?
0: A man with a steady job and money in the bank.
1: Oh, him.
0: I mean, would you consider... I mean, would you...
1: Would I what? Oh, I get it. Well, sure, if I thought I could make him happy.
0: Oh, I know you would.
1: Why not? Well... Till death do us part.
0: Well, it was strange that she should have said that when death had parted me only a few brief hours before from the only woman in my life, my mother. And now so soon after there was another woman, but she was there. That $1,000, that stood in the way. With all the expense of the funeral still to be met, I knew that it would take me at least 2 years to accumulate such a sum. And Dora was a warm, attractive girl. I couldn't expect her to wait that long. It wouldn't be fair, so by the next morning, my first fond hope had turned to black despair. I hardly noticed Tom Bass when he sauntered into the store.
2: Hiya, honey. What do you know that's new?
1: Oh, hello there.
2: What do you say, pretty boy?
0: I beg your pardon.
2: What's the matter? You in love or something? Say, remember that horse I told you about last week?
0: Horse?
2: You remember Revelation? I told you to get down on him at 8-1.
0: Oh, yes.
2: Well, what did I tell you?
0: Well, to tell you the truth, I have had a number of things in my mind lately.
2: He won, chump. He won, just like I told you he would. Now, ain't you sorry you didn't get a couple of bucks down on him?
0: Oh, yes, yes, but really, I don't know very much about horse racing.
2: Never too late to learn. Say, give me a hot pastrami on rye, will you?
0: Mustard?
2: Yeah.
0: A little lettuce?
2: Nah, skip that.
0: You want it to go, or you can...
2: I'll eat it here. Say, how come a guy like you ever learned to make such good sandwiches? They're the best in town, no kidding.
0: My mother taught me.
2: Matter of fact.
0: My mother taught me everything I know.
2: Yeah? Say, must be good to feel like that about your old lady. I haven't seen mine for 10 years.
0: Here you are.
2: Thanks.
0: Is your mother dead?
2: No. I just took a powder when I was a kid. I couldn't stand it around there anymore.
0: You couldn't stand it around your own mother?
2: Yeah. All she ever did was yap, yap, yap. Why didn't I do this? Why didn't I do that? Finally, one day I told her what she could do and I beat it.
0: But how could she get along without you? What did she do?
2: I don't know. Same old thing, I guess. Working the laundry. Say, look, Freddy. Pay her for the sandwich tomorrow, okay? All I got's a 50.
0: Well, if you won't forget, I did have to remind you last time, you know. I have to take it out of my own pocket.
2: You're a good guy, Freddy. Say, in fact, you know what? I think I'm going to let you in on something.
0: Oh?
2: Freddy, listen. I got a tip so hot it's burning the seat of my pants. Avalanche in the 3rd at Santa Rosa today. Strictly a drugstore job.
0: What?
2: They're going to give...

0: needle. I got it from his trainer myself in person. Avalanche can't any more lose that race than I can sing High C. You know what the odds are? 100 to 1. 100 to 1.
1: 100 to 1.
0: That's what I said.
1: Do you mean to tell me that if someone were to bet $10 on this horse, they'd win back $1,000?
0: You ain't just bird calling. You put a tenner on that beetle and you'll have $1,000 in your hot little hand by tonight.
1: Oh, I wish I could, but I don't have $10 or anywhere near it. I don't get paid until tomorrow, you see.
2: Out of 5.
1: Oh, out of 5. Here you are, Dora.
3: Thanks.
0: Hey, Freddie. What's the matter? Yeah. You can always lay your hand on a 10 when you want it, can't you?
1: I can, how? Oh, no. That's Mr. Kelsey's money.
0: Oh, not till tonight. What Mr. Kelsey don't know, he could have heard him.
1: Oh, no, I couldn't do anything like that.
0: Okay, I'll be back. But think it over, friend. 1,000 skinneroos, and that ain't horse feet.
1: 1,000 skinneroos.
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Well, of course, I could think of nothing else all morning. My mind was in a whirl. $1,000. With $1,000, I could propose to Dora. I could propose to her that very night. At the same time, was the appalling thought of what I'd have to do. I would have to take $10 from the cash register. $10 that was not mine. That would be stealing. I would be a thief. But as I thought, I wondered, perhaps Tom Bass was right. It wouldn't be stealing if I put the money back, and by tonight I'd have the $1,000.

0: back. But that was it. That was the difference. Well, I'd taken the money from Mother that time. I had no prospect of replacing it. But this way. So the next time I went to the cash register to make change, I slipped $10 out of the drawer and put it into my apron pocket. Whew, after that, I found I was perspiring and my hands trembled so that I nearly cut myself a dozen times working at my sandwich board. And I saw Tom Bass coming through the door. Tom! Tom!
1: Yeah? What's the matter?
0: $10.
1: $10? Oh, yeah. Say, now you're getting smart. Give it to me. I'll place it on
0: that. Tom, are you sure? Are you absolutely sure?
1: I tell you, the nag is in at a walk. I got a few skins down on this one myself, don't forget.
0: All right, but when'll I get the money?
1: 6 o'clock tonight, the latest. I'll bring it around myself. Give me the 10.
0: Here. You won't forget, will you?
1: Forget? With $1,000 in my kick, how could I forget? Relax. You got nothing to worry about.
2: Freddy? What was you and Tom talking about just now?
0: Oh, he was just telling me about some horse or other.
2: Well, you better be careful how you talk to him about horses.
0: Why do you say that?
2: Well, that's the way he makes his living, ain't it?
0: Yes, I should rather imagine it is. Oh, Dora.
2: Yeah?
0: Would you care to, that is, when we're through work, would you care to go somewhere with me this evening?
2: Go where? Oh, why, Freddie, are you asking me for a date?
0: Yes, I suppose I am.
2: Oh, Freddie, that's real cute. I might even take you up on it.
0: You mean that you will go?
2: I might. I'll tell you at quitting time.
0: Why can't you tell me now?
2: Oh, something might come up.
0: What could come up?
2: I don't know what could come up. Anything could come up. One of us might drop dead.
0: Strange sense of humor, Dora's. But I get used to that, you know. Anyway, she had practically said yes to the date, so I passed the rest of the afternoon busy with thoughts of the good fortune that was awaiting me. At 5, Mr. Kelsey came in, and shortly thereafter there was a rush of customers that took up all my attention, so that it was with something of a start that I looked at the clock and saw that it was nearly 6:30. But Tom had said 6 no later than 6. Still, it was quite understandable that in a transaction of such magnitude, he might have met with some unforeseeable delay. So I tried to compose myself, to remain calm and to wait, but the minutes and then the hours passed. By 9 o'clock, I was in such a state I could hardly conceal it, and yet I had to. And then suddenly at 9:30, I saw him. He was walking rather hurriedly, I thought, along the opposite side of the street, and throwing caution to the wind, I dashed from behind the counter and out of the door. Tom! Tom!
1: Oh, hiya, Freddy. For a minute there, I didn't recognize you.
0: I'm so sorry to trouble you this way, but it was so late, I thought you might have forgotten.
1: No, I didn't forget.
0: Did you have the money with you?
1: Look, Freddy, I've been meaning to come in all evening and tell you about that, but I didn't know how to say it.
0: Say what?
1: It's getting so you can't trust nobody nowadays. Believe me, kid, I feel as bad about this as you do.
0: Well, Tom,
1: what
0: happened?
1: That lying trainer, he never done a thing to that horse. The bum come in last.
0: I mean that we lost it. My money's gone.
1: Yeah.
0: Lost.
1: Oh, don't take it too hard, kid. You stick with me and I'll have that 10 back for you, double and triple by the end of next week. You know, somebody wins, somebody loses. You know, take it easy now.
0: Mother. Mother. Help me. I'm a thief. I turned back to the store automatically, but even now, I could hardly grasp the full extent of the catastrophe which had overwhelmed me. All I knew that tomorrow was payday, and I could only prevent Mr. Kelsey from finding out until
3: then. What happened to you?
0: What was that, Mr. Kelsey?
3: You look like you've seen a ghost or something. You went charging out of here a couple of minutes ago.
0: Oh, yes, I thought I saw someone I knew, someone I'd known as a child.
3: Oh, yeah, it happens to me all the time.
0: Does it?
3: Well, it's pretty late. You can both beat it if you want to. I'll check the receipts tonight myself. Hey, what you doing?
0: I dropped a knife. You want us to go?
3: Yeah, you might as well. I'll be here late anyway. I'll close up.
2: Well, that sure don't make me mad. Gee, I've been ready to drop for the last hour.
0: Mr. Kelsey, I'd be glad to check the receipts for you. You don't have to.
3: Yeah, I know, but I got an auditor coming in tomorrow. I got to go over the books for the last 6 months. Seems I got some kind of beef with the tax people.
2: Oh, come on, Freddy. Let the boss do a little work for a change. Anyway, I thought you had other plans for tonight.
0: Yes, I did, but... Mr. Kelsey, I'd rather you let me do it, really. It wouldn't be any trouble.
2: Well... If that's the way it is, I'm leaving.
3: Shove.

0: me over that adding machine before you go, will you, Dora?
1: Yeah, sure. Night, Mr. Kelsey.
0: Night. Dora.
2: Good night, Mr. McWilliams.
0: What's the matter with her? You two been having trouble?
3: Oh, no. Mr. Kelsey, I do not like to have you checking the receipts all by yourself.
0: I don't like it either. But it's got to be done. You run along now. See you tomorrow.
3: But I don't want you to do it.
0: Look, Freddie, thanks for trying to help, but just leave me alone, will you? I got a lot of work to do tonight.
3: No. Stop.
0: Say, what's eating you? I told you once...
3: Now, I've always done it before. It makes me feel that you don't trust me, you see.
0: Freddie, what kind of way to talk is that? I've been trusting you for 26 years, haven't I? Why should I stop tonight all of a sudden?
3: Mr. Kelsey.
0: $118.37. Hey, that's funny. We're $10 short.
3: See, I knew what he would say next. I knew that I had to stop him before he said that awful word.
0: $10 short. Now, how could... Freddie, what are you doing? Freddie?
3: I washed my hands most carefully at the sink and dried them on my apron. And I bent over Mr. Kelsey, or rather, Mr. Kelsey's body, and I removed from his pocket the sum of $32.50, the exact amount that would be owing to me in salary on the following day. Of this sum, I put $10 in the cash register. Then I left the store and went home. It was all right now. Everything was all right. I was not a thief. I was so exhausted when I got home and just dropped in my bed. I must have fallen asleep that way because I was fully clothed when I was awakened some hours later.
4: Yes? Yes? Who is it?
1: It's me, Dora. Let me in.
4: Oh, yes, of course.
1: Oh, Freddie, I'm so glad I found you. You've got to help me. You've got to do something.
3: Why, of course, my dear. What can I do?
1: Freddie, Mr. Kelsey. Mr. Kelsey's dead.
3: Oh, yes. I'm sorry that had to happen, Dora. Believe me, I am.
1: How can you stand there and be so calm about it? Freddie, he was murdered and they got Tom for it. They say he did it. They got him down at the police station right now.
3: Tom? Tom Bass?
1: Yes. Tom said he was just going by the store and he saw the lights on and he went in. And then he found Mr. Kelsey there with a knife in him and he didn't know what to do. And just then the cop on the beat walked in and they arrested him right there.
3: Well, I can hardly believe a man like Tom Bass could have any good reason to kill Mr. Kelsey.
1: Well, that's what I said. That's what I've been telling the cops for the past hour. He may be a little shady, I said.
3: Well,
1: he may have done some things that wasn't exactly right, but my boyfriend wouldn't commit murder, I said. He wouldn't.
3: Your boyfriend?
1: Yeah, I said. Oh, gee, Freddie, I'm sorry. I didn't mean to...
3: Yes, but you told me that there was not anyone.
1: Well, there wasn't, honest. That's the truth. I'd just been out with him 2-3 times. I didn't know he meant anything. I didn't even think I liked him. But when I saw him down there and I saw what they were doing to him,
3: Your boyfriend.
1: Oh, Freddie, please. Please, don't be mad at me. I was half crazy. I didn't know who else to come to. You gotta do something for him.
3: Dora.
1: What?
3: Do you love him?
1: Yeah. Yes, I do.
3: I see. I left her there and started for the police station. Tom Bass meant nothing to me, of course. It meant less than nothing now. But, of course, Dora, that was something else again. I didn't know exactly what I should do, but the sergeant helped me to make up my mind.
0: Well?
3: I understand that you have a prisoner here who is accused of killing one Henry Kelsey.
0: That's right. You're his mouthpiece?
3: Oh, no. I was an employee of Mr. Kelsey's for 26 years.
0: McWilliams?
3: Frederick Aloysius McWilliams.
0: Yeah, we know about you. We may want...

0: to ask you a few questions tomorrow. But you got nothing to worry about. We got our man.
1: You have all the evidence you need?
0: Of course we got all the evidence we need. Or why would we be holding him? Mm. We caught him red-handed. And he's got a record since he was 14 years old.
1: Dear me. But supposing that I had positive evidence that the prisoner Tom Bass did not kill Mr. Kelsey.
0: This had better be good, I'm warning you.
1: Tell me, it would be dishonest to withhold that information, wouldn't it?
0: You're doggone tootin' it would.
1: I mean, you see, it would be like stealing, wouldn't it? I mean, it would be stealing. It's stealing another man's life.
0: But are you trying to kid somebody?
1: No. I've never been more serious in my life.
0: All right. If you know so much, who did kill Kelsey?
1: I did. Poor Dora. I'm afraid she'll have to wait a year for Tom Bass. It seems the police frown on his method of making a living. Well, as for me, a great calm has settled over me. Oh, such a calm as I've never known before in my life. Soon I shall be joining Mother. She will smile when she sees me, and I know that she'll be proud of me and she'll understand. She'll understand that whatever faults I may have had, I was not a thief.

0: thank you, Charles Laughton, for an extraordinary performance.
1: It has been a great pleasure to appear again on Suspense. And I'm certainly looking forward to listening next week when Anne Southern comes to the microphone as a deceiving wife who learns a lesson the hard way. It is a story titled Beware the Quiet Man, and it's a gripping study in
0: Suspense.
2: Charles Laughton may currently be seen in Paramount's The Big Clock. Tonight's suspense play was written by Robert L. Richards, with music composed by Lucian Marowick and conducted by Lud Bluskin. The entire production was under the direction of Anton M. Leader. Next Thursday, same time, you will hear Anne Southern in Beware the Quiet Man.
3: An Honest Man from August 8, 1948. Voice whiz Paul Frees was the man in black. Now, while Charles Laughton was an Academy Award-winning actor, he also worked as a director, but only once. Ah, but it was a good one. The 1955 sadistic thriller Night of the Hunter, which starred Robert Mitchum as an evil crook posing as a preacher. Much imitated since, Mitchum's character had the words love and hate tattooed on his knuckles. I'm Greg Mullen. Next on Wynn Radio was our weekly visit with Bob Bailey as Johnny Dollar. We'll have part two of The Matter of the Medium, Well Done, right after this break.
4: I am the Whistler. And I know many things, for I walk by night. I know many strange tales hidden in the hearts of men and women who have stepped into the shadows. Yes, I know the nameless terrors of which they dare not speak.
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4: It was night, but even with the protection of darkness, Max Tyler crouched low on the apartment house fire escape. He was tense, alert, ready to run. And suddenly it happened.
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6: All right, now come on, move. 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
4: 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This is part two of the Matter of the Medium, Well Done. It's from May of 1956. 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
5: From Hollywood, it's time now for...
6: Johnny Dollar.
7: Randy Singer at headquarters, Johnny.
6: Oh, hi. More information on Tony Ricardo?
7: Only what I told you before. Look out for him.
6: Randy, that doesn't sound like anybody that a gal like Carol Sharp would be associated with.
7: Who knows? For a cut of her money, most anybody would be willing to act like a nice old coot. Till he got his hands on it.
6: Yeah, I know what you mean. But now I thought you were going to set up a seance for me. Or couldn't you find a crystal ball?
7: I'm working on it. I'll call you.
6: Yeah, do that.
8: Tonight, and every weekday night, Bob Bailey in the transcribed adventures of the man with the action-packed expense account. America's fabulous freelance insurance investigator.
6: Yours truly, Johnny Dollar.

0: 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Following is an accounting of expenditures during my investigation of the matter of the medium. Well done. Three people to look up immediately. First, Carol Sharp, wealthy heiress who insisted on a funny change in the beneficiaries of a whopping big life insurance policy. Second, a questionable character named Tony Ricardo, who was scheduled to be one of those beneficiaries. Third, in the same category as Tony, one Madame Celia Morgana Morgana, self-styled psychic medium. Instead, I huddled with Tommy Green, the broker who handled Carol Sharp's policy.
1: But you haven't even seen Carol yet?
0: Nope.
1: Johnny, I can't stall off changing the beneficiaries of her policy much longer. You've got to do something about this.
0: Because you don't like mediums?
1: This one is a fake.
0: Or you don't like playboys with foreign names.
1: Listen, Johnny, I'm afraid that once she names them in her policy, her body will suddenly turn up floating around somewhere in the East River.
0: But what if I find they're okay? In spite of the opinion of Sergeant Singer of the NYPD.
1: What did he say?
0: Oh, not much. But he hinted that when I meet Ricardo, I'd better be carrying a gun.
1: Well, don't you see? That's exactly what I'm driving at.
0: As for the medium, well, Tommy, you know as well as I do, there are a lot of perfectly legitimate, honest spiritualist churches all
1: over
0: the country.
1: Believe me, Johnny, if this one ever saw the inside of a church, it'd be a miracle. She's a fraud.
0: How do you know? Ever met her?
1: I know how these phonies operate.
0: Ever met her?
1: No, I haven't. I haven't the least idea where to look for her. That's why I sent for you. But you haven't even seen Carol yet. Now, look.
0: Tommy, I've taken a place in her apartment hotel, the Bell Towers.
1: Oh, you expense account boys.
0: And I'll meet her as soon as I can, in my own way. Meanwhile, I want you to do something for me.
1: It'll help to get things moving, anything.
0: Find out some more about the beneficiary she wants to cut off.
1: Her mother and two brothers out in Mauchunk, Pennsylvania.
0: Find out how they're doing financially, among other things.
1: How, Johnny? Hire another investigator? I take it that you don't want them to know about it.
0: Well, why don't you cook up some kind of a news item about Carol, the local girl in the big city, and phone it in to the local newspaper editor. Those small-town papers love that sort of stuff, and the editor will probably talk his head off about the family if you encourage him a bit.
1: Hmm. What kind of a news item?
0: Oh, anything that's harmless.
1: Sounds like something you'd be better at than I am.
0: Tommy, I've got other things to do. Plenty. Armed with the snapshot of Carol, I took a cab to the Bell Towers. And I hope that somehow and without...

0: without making it too corny or obvious, I could figure a way to get next to Carol Sharp. As it turned out, it was both corny and successful. You see, the automatic elevator in the towers is a slow one.
1: Will you push the button for 12, please?
0: Oh, surely, miss. I'm only going to the...
1: What's the matter?
0: Oh, I'm sorry.
1: Here, I'll push it.
0: No.
1: I beg your pardon.
0: I'm sorry, but I can't believe this. Unless I'm psychic. Oh,
1: now, look, mister. This city is too big and sophisticated for... Is something wrong with you? You did want to get off on the 10th floor, didn't you?
0: Yes. Yes, I did.
1: Well, we're here. Floor 10, so... Mister, did somebody hypnotize you?
0: Yes. No. Oh, please, miss. Excuse me. It's just that I can't believe... Oh, I'm terribly sorry. Oh, when I was a kid, I used to have a dream over and over again about a beautiful girl, and her name was Carol.
1: What?
0: The same dream over and over, and it... Well, it startled me just now because... Well, because you look just like she did. Oh, but it's all nonsense, and I know it, and I apologize.
1: Carol, did you say?
0: Yes, but it was just a dream, and probably I just imagined that you resemble her, and... I'm terribly sorry. I know what this must look like to you.
1: Yes. Like a veridical dream.
0: What?
1: A truth dream. It's a psychic phenomenon.
0: Oh, that. Well, I'm sorry, but I don't believe in that sort of stuff.
1: Oh? Well, it just happens that there are thousands of cases on record and by people of reputation and responsibility.
0: Oh, sure. But now, excuse me, and... Again, I want to apologize for this, this embarrassing moment. Goodbye. I could see over my shoulder that she left the elevator door open until I'd gone into my suite across the hall. I sat down next to the broad window overlooking the East River, crossed my fingers, and waited. 10 minutes. 15. Hello?
2: Mr. Dollar?
0: Yes, who's that?
2: This is Carol.
0: What?
2: Your dream girl? Hello?
0: Oh, I get it. I made a fool of myself in the elevator, and now you're rubbing it in.
2: No, I didn't mean it that way. I hope you don't think I'm being forward, but I'd like to talk with you. About your dream, I mean. What's that mean?
0: And I was afraid you thought I was trying to pull a fast one in the elevator. But, how did you know who I am?
2: I just asked the desk clerk who was in 1013. My name is Carol Sharp.
0: Then it really is Carol. Well, that's amazing.
2: That's why I want to talk to you.
0: Well, there's a nice cocktail lounge downstairs.
2: In half an hour?
0: In half an hour.
2: Bye.
0: Dolly, you are a fast one. Now, let me see. Johnny Dollar.
3: Randy Singer.
0: Yeah, I want to know.
3: Well, what's the matter?
0: After what I've been talking to, this is a come down.
3: Now, what are you... you met Carol Sharp.
0: Sure,
3: huh?
0: Did.
3: Uh-huh. Oh, look, I've set up the seance I promised you. Still want it now that you've met the girl?
0: Sure. I want to find out what this stuff is all about, how those people operate and so on. Want to pick me up here at the towers?
3: Why don't you meet me here at headquarters, and you can look over the file on Tony Ricardo.
0: Good idea.
3: I'll be clear any time after 6.
0: Better make it around 7. I've got a date for cocktails.
3: Are you in town on a case, or...
0: With Carol Sharp.
3: Lucky dog. See you later.
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5: Here's your total security of Southern Minnesota weather forecast. I'm meteorologist Megan Mulford. Slight chance of thunderstorms tonight, otherwise partly cloudy skies. Lows dip down to about 75. South winds 10 to 15 miles an hour. High temperatures reach up to 93. Tomorrow, mainly clear skies. Mainly cloudy skies expected tomorrow night. Chance of thunderstorms. Lows dip down to about 74. From the Weatherology Weather Center, I'm meteorologist Megan Mulford. Right now, 76.
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10: To say that Carol looked like a vision when she swept into the cocktail lounge would have been a gross understatement. Her light blue cocktail gown was probably from Hattie Carnegie, but its lines were simple in the extreme, and it only served to accentuate the fresh, live figure and the natural beauty of the girl. Her blonde hair was drawn back tightly, and a silver blooming stole was draped carelessly over her shoulder. If I'd put on an act when I stared at her in the elevator, believe me, this was no act now.
11: I hope you don't think me too brazen for having called you the way I did.
10: You have no idea how glad I am. Will this be all right?
11: Oh, fine. Thank you.
10: I was afraid after that episode in the elevator you might have thought I was just some lonely bachelor trying to find a date.
11: Are you a bachelor?
10: Aye, confirmed.
11: Well, you just haven't met the right girl.
10: Well, there are times like this when I think perhaps the...
12: Your order, sir?
10: Oh, sure, point killer. Carol?
11: Sherry and bitters, please.
10: Sherry and bitters and VO over ice.
12: Thank you, sir.
11: Be honest with me. Do I really look like the girl you used to dream about when you were a little boy? Or did you dream about a little girl your own age who just happened to bear some resemblance to me?
10: Well, no. No, you see...
11: That's very important. You see, if it really was a veridical dream, well, you see, the phenomenon of precognition would be involved, too, so to speak.
10: Precognition?
11: Yes, you're now knowing me psychically before you could possibly know about me by any natural means. Where have you lived most of your life?
10: Oh, all over. Here in New York, Hartford, Connecticut.
11: Eastern Pennsylvania?
10: Oh, never, except for an occasional trip to Philadelphia. But that wasn't until I was grown up.
11: Well, then you couldn't possibly have ever actually seen me, because all my life I've lived in Pennsylvania in the coal mining district.
10: Well,
11: So your dreams of me must have been due to some supernatural cause.
10: There's
11: Carol. No other explanation. Well, is there?
10: Carol, I...
12: Sherry and bitters for the lady and...
10: Thanks. I'll sign that. Saved by the bell. Or rather by the waiter. I'm afraid I came awfully close to admitting to Carol that I'd trumped up the whole dream business just to meet her and talk with her. She was certainly hep on the subject of things psychic, and I'm afraid a natural sucker for anyone who wanted to capitalize on her gullibility. Beautiful, intelligent, well-educated, but, well, you'll see what I mean.
11: And although it's a terrible strain on her, these deep trances, I mean, I've received messages through her, Johnny, from my father.
10: Through this medium?
11: Yes, Madame Morgana Morgana.
10: And your father's dead?
11: He died 3 years ago.
10: Carol, are you sure about those messages?
11: Yes, Johnny, I'm sure. That's why I want you to go and see.

0: things for yourself, will you? Will you go to her with me?
1: Now, don't swing at me, but at this point, I think I'd go anywhere with you.
0: Johnny, I'm serious. I want to tell her about you anyway, and the veridical dreams.
1: Well, all right. When?
0: I'll call her tonight, and perhaps we can see her tomorrow night, all right?
1: Yeah. Carol, I don't want to seem suspicious, but...
0: Yes?
1: Don't tell her anything about me, except that you're bringing me along.
0: Oh, no. No, of course not. She wouldn't let me anyway. That's the way the fraudulent mediums work.
1: Oh? There are frauds among them?
0: Oh, plenty of them. You know, they get the information from some mutual friend and pretend they're getting it from a supernatural source.
1: And she doesn't.
0: I'm sure of it.
1: So far, so good. I'd met Carol Sharp. I'd convinced her in a snide sort of way that I was intrigued with this psychic phenomena business. I was well on the way to meeting the medium who had sparked this whole case. And later tonight, thanks to Sergeant Randy Singer of the NYPD, I'd attend a seance calculated to be my first step in finding out how the phonies in the racket impressed their customers. There was just one more person to meet, Tony Ricardo, whom Carol wanted to name, along with the medium, as beneficiary of her big insurance policy. By the time Carol and I finished cocktails, I was sorry I'd made any plans for the evening. But I was already late for my meeting with Randy at headquarters. I took Carol back to her penthouse and then dropped into my own suite to pick up a top coat. Somebody had shoved a note under my door.
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1: It was unsigned.

0: Now, here's our star to tell you about tomorrow's intriguing episode of this week's story.
1: Tomorrow, I find out a thing or two about a killer and about a medium not so well done. Join us, won't you? Yours truly, Johnny Dollar.
0: Yours truly, Johnny Dollar, starring Bob Bailey, is transcribed in Hollywood. It is produced and directed by Jack Johnstone, who also wrote tonight's story. Be sure to join us tomorrow night, same time and station, for the next exciting episode of Yours Truly, Johnny Dollar. Roy Rowan speaking.
2: 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I believe that was Harry Bartell as insurance broker Tommy Green. 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Over on NBC, Bartell showed up on The Six Shooter, spent time as Archie Goodwin on the Sidney Greenstreet-led version of Nero Wolfe, and he also worked for Jack Webb on Dragnet. One of Harry Bartell's final credits was playing a judge in a 1974 episode of a different LAPD series produced by Jack Webb. I'll name it and then wrap up when radio was right after this.
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5: Welcome back to When Radio Was. Before the break, I was talking about busy actor Harry Bartell, and I mentioned one of his final credits was playing a judge in a 1974 episode of an LAPD series produced by Dragnet creator and star Jack Webb. The answer is Adam 12. That cop drama starring Martin Milner and Kent McCord aired on NBC from 1968 until 1975. I'm Greg Bell, and a reminder, please visit us online. 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
7: On hold. I'm Sue Guzman, Fox News. The U.S. and Iran have reportedly agreed to halt attacks in the Strait of Hormuz as a weekend of military strikes threaten the fragile ceasefire agreement. Fox's Trey Yingst in Tel Aviv tells us that the strikes between the U.S. and Tehran escalated before both sides reportedly agreed to prepare for high-stakes talks in Doha, Qatar on Tuesday.
8: The United States conducted a new round of airstrikes against Iran overnight after the IRGC targeted another oil tanker in the Strait of Hormuz. According to U.S. Central Command, surveillance sites along with storage facilities and radar systems were hit by U.S. planes. The president posted to Truth Social shortly after saying the strikes, the United States aircraft just struck Iranian missile and drone storage locations and coastal radar sites for violating the ceasefire agreement again. It is very possible that they will never learn. The president goes on to say, there may come a point when we are no longer able to be reasonable and will be forced to militarily complete the job that we very successfully started. If that happens, the Islamic Republic of Iran will no longer exist. Now, in response, Iran launched missiles and drones toward Kuwait and Bahrain.
7: Meanwhile, the Times of Israel is reporting Hezbollah is accusing Israel of violating the ceasefire in southern Lebanon and is vowing it'll still defend the homeland. This as Lebanon's Hezbollah-allied parliament leader says the peace deal with Israel will not pass. Trump-backed Louisiana Congresswoman Julia Letlow defeated State Treasurer John Fleming in Saturday's primary runoff, Letlow addressing her supporters.
9: Tonight, Louisiana sent a clear message that they want a candidate to represent them in the Senate who will always put America first and never turn her back on Louisiana voters.
7: The congresswoman will face Jamie Davis in November's general election, the two vying for the seat now held by incumbent Senator Bill Cassidy. 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

0: Issues expected to be decided. Fox's Jared Halpern with more from Washington.
1: Justices have at least two more days remaining in the term as they finalize eight cases still outstanding. Among the high-profile opinions, a ruling on President Trump's executive order to eliminate birthright citizenship. The High Court is also still considering a pair of cases from Idaho and West Virginia over transgender students participating in female athletics. And ahead of the midterm elections, a case over campaign finance is unresolved, as well as a Mississippi case about counting late arriving mail-in ballots. In Washington, Jared Halpern, Fox News.
0: Massive flooding in Kentucky turning deadly. The heavy rains and flash flooding prompting water rescues, evacuations, and emergency declarations, as we hear from Fox's Chandley Painter.
2: Kentucky is declaring a state of emergency as heavy rain floods the state. Crews have their hands full, rescuing people trapped in cars and homes. The flooding is blamed for at least four deaths. More rain is expected throughout the night.
0: Many victims of the severe flooding swept away in their cars because of the sudden flash flooding. Governor Andy Beshear declaring a state of emergency for several counties. Upwards of 8 inches of rain fell, with Madison and Jackson counties hardest hit. Arizona Democratic Senator Mark Kelly criticizing the America 250 event at the National Mall in Washington. The senator telling ABC's This Week that America 250 is more of a political event rather than a celebration of America's history.
3: This is really an opportunity to think about, like, the history of our country and all the great things we've done, all the innovation. But what's going to happen on July 4th?
4: Yeah.
3: We're going to have a rally.
0: The America 250 kicked off with President Trump opening the celebration with a speech at the National Mall Wednesday night, and he will finalize it with a speech on July 4th. I'm Sue Guzman. This is Fox News.
5: Here's your total security of Southern Minnesota weather forecast and meteorologist Megan Mulford. Slight chance of thunderstorms tonight, otherwise partly cloudy skies. Lows dip down to about 75. South winds 10 to 15 miles an hour. High temperatures reach up to 93. Tomorrow, mainly clear skies. Mainly cloudy skies expected tomorrow night. Chance of thunderstorms. Lows dip down to about 74. From the Weatherology Weather Center, I'm meteorologist Megan Mulford. Right now, 76.
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8: I'm Greg Bell, and we begin this hour of radio comedy with Richard Bernard Skelton. And then we'll have a 30-something radio actor providing the voice of a teenager as Ezra Stone stars in The Aldrich Family. Okay, Red Skelton was certainly a major comedic talent with his ability to play multiple characters. For example, in the episode we'll feature, he is Willie Lumplup, Cauliflower McPug, and Junior the Mean Widow Kid. But he also surrounded himself with a great supporting cast. Well, before he was drafted into World War II, the mother of Junior was voiced by Harriet Hilliard, the featured singer in Red's show's band, led by Harriet's husband, Hozzy Nelson. But when the program went on hiatus during Skelton's absence, the Nelsons would get their own radio series. So when the show resumed, the wonderful Loreen Tuttle was brought in to play various female characters, including Junior's mother. Also on radio, Tuttle played Sam Spade's secretary, Effie, and was the first actress to provide the voice of the great Gildersleeve's niece, Marjorie. Here she is supporting Skelton in this one from April 9th, 1950.
9: 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With Red Skelton, David Rose's orchestra, singing stars, the Four Knights, Loreen Tuttle, Pat McGee, and Dick Ryan, Martha Wentworth, and John Holbrook will be me, Rod O'Connor. Today is not only Easter, it's also the day of the Skunk Patrol's benefit show. The proceeds will go to buy an American flag for the boys' clubhouse. One of the main attractions of the show is

0: Procter & Gamble's rampageous redhead, and Metro-Goldwyn-Mayer's answer to Francis, the talking mule, Red Skelton.
1: Take it, sweet air. It's yours.
2: Hey, Red, let's stop at this newsstand. There are some great pictures of you and your family in Movie Star Parade magazine.
1: Yeah, I saw them. I can't stop now. Besides, I'm loaded down with too many as it is.
2: Mm-hmm.
1: Hey, we got to get to the Skunk Patrol benefit, you know.
2: Yeah, and there's Mr. Fret in the ticket booth.
1: Oh.
2: Let's go see how he's doing.
1: Okay.
3: Hiya, Fret.
4: Well, Mr. Skelton and Mr. O'Connor. You gents going to buy some tickets to the show?
1: Why should we buy tickets? We're appearing in the show.
4: Shh. Keep it under your hats.
1: What?
4: Those who bought tickets might demand a refund.
1: Oh. That's cute. That's cute.
5: So far, the show stinks.
1: What do you mean? Nobody's ever walked out on a show that I'm...
5: But lock the doors, will you?
4: I know, but these doors aren't too good, you know.
1: Yeah, well, you can't insult me. I made an appearance once, and the entire audience, they loved me. The entire audience stood up as one man.
5: In fact, there was one man in the audience. I said to the guy, show him a regular guy, I'll do my act. He says, make it snappy. I'm the janitor and I want to clean up. See, they're better when they're not here, I'll tell you that.
2: Hey, Fret, do you mind selling tickets?
4: No, but I do have a little trouble making change.
2: Oh, really?
4: Oh, yes, you see, I'm allergic to money.
1: Oh.
4: Oh, yeah, but being allergic to money...
1: You could use a guy like you in Washington right now.
4: You see, being allergic to money, you see, runs my family.
1: Oh?
4: Why, did you know that money killed my father?
1: Really?
4: Oh, yes, mm-hmm. Poor man. A bank vault fell on him. Yeah, he was trying to sneak it out of the bank, and he tripped.
1: Well, imagine being flat with all that money on it.
5: Give him time.
1: We have a Santa Monica group here tonight. All these laughs are coming by carrier pigeon.
4: Oh, you got to hand it to him. This boy sure tries.
1: Yeah. Fred, I'm ashamed of you, old boy.
4: Now, Mr. Skelton, don't you trust your house for
1: it. Get a load of the boy, will you? This guy is so old that his first Easter basket was filled with dinosaur eggs.
4: Now, Mr. Skelton, do you think you could use me in your show?
1: Oh, I don't know.
4: Well, I imitate bird calls, you know.
1: Oh, you do?
4: Oh,
1: bird
4: imitations. Yes. Well. Sort of like they do on those quiz shows.
1: Oh?
4: You see, I do my call, and the audience gives me the bird.
1: Oh, that's cute.
4: If you have...
1: You really do bird imitations. You just laid an egg right there.
4: Look, if you do have time,
1: yeah?
4: I'd like you to hear me do a Missouri Wobbler.
1: A Missouri Wobbler?
4: Yes. More taxes, more taxes, more taxes.
1: Thanks for the applause, but it shows you how long it took those Republicans to wake up.
5: Hear,
1: that in here again? Come on, the show's about ready to start.
2: Well, listen, you go backstage. Willie Lump Lump's ushering, and I want to see if he's okay to handle the job.
1: Okay.
2: That's strange. I don't see Willie anywhere. Oh, there he is, coming up the aisle on his hands and knees. Willie, what are you doing on your hands and knees?
6: Oh, wouldn't you like to know?
1: I can't stand up. My garters are so tight. Every time I stand up, my toes come right through my socks.
2: Let me smell your breath.
1: What's wrong? Can't you afford chloroform? I don't know why I took this job as an usher in this uniform. I could have made a lot more money joining up with a hurdy-gurdy player, you know. You know what happened to me one day?
2: No.
1: I'm standing on the corner. There's a guy there with a hurdy-gurdy. See, so I walk over to him and he says, hold the monkey for me. Where do I go get a drink of water? I said, you hold the monkey for me. I go get a drink of water. He go get a drink of water. I start turning the crank and the monkey starts dancing all around. So finally, a lady come up with a little boy and she says, give the monkey a nickel. And the little boy look at me and he look at the monkey. And look at me. Do you know what that little boy did?
2: No, what did he do?
1: He says, I don't know whether to give it to the monkey or his grandfather.
2: Well, you're just alibiing because you don't want to work.
1: Who don't want to work? Who don't?
2: You don't.
1: Who don't?
2: You don't.
1: Why didn't you say so?
2: When was the last time you worked?
1: Only about a month ago.

0: I worked in a car wash. I used to apply the deodorant, see? Mm-hmm. Used to run around and dab a little under each wheel. You see, none of our cars were half-staked. You
1: know? I'll see you later.
0: Now, wait a minute. Where's your ticket, stub? Where's your ticket, stub? Well, how do you read a line like that?
1: Look, I don't have to have a ticket. I'm in charge of the show.
0: Oh, a gate crasher, huh? Well, why don't you go buy a loge?
1: Loge?
0: Yeah.
1: All you've got in there are benches anyway.
0: Well, those without splinters are loges. Huh?
1: I think you better go home.
0: Why?
1: Why?
0: Yeah.
1: Because you just don't look right to me.
0: Everybody's turning around and looking, and Keith is having a nervous breakdown.
1: So what?
0: Huh?
1: So what?
0: Well, because they don't look right to me.
1: Look, Willie, you better leave before I throw you out.
0: Oh, you ain't gonna throw me out.
1: Oh, yes, I will.
0: Oh, no, you won't. Why, guy, you wouldn't do that if there was a man around.
1: I better go backstage.
2: Now, come on, O'Connor. The show's about to start. Dave Rosen, his orchestra, is going to open the program with A Pretty Girl Is Like a Melody.

0: Oh, Cauliflower McPug just walked in. Hey, Cauliflower.
1: Hey, how about that exhibition bout? Did I win or did I win?
0: What do you mean? You haven't fought yet.
1: Well, I was wondering what I was doing still on my feet, you know. Hey, open the door and let them birds out of here, will you?
0: How do you feel, Cauliflower? Are you in good shape?
1: Oh, I'm in good shape, boy. Feel that arm. Go ahead, feel it, feel it, feel it, feel it.
0: Well, just a second. I want to pull this loose thread out of your coat sleeve.
1: Yeah, that's my arm.
0: Look, I've seen skeletons in better shape than you are.
1: That's cute, that's cute. No place for it here, but it's cute. All right. Don't let my condition fool you, boy. I got muscles, boy. I don't need them for the way I fight, you see. I'm a very deceptive fighter in the ring. Very deceptive.
0: You're always flat on your back.
1: That's what I mean. The way I lay there, they think I'm dead.

0: empty. You going to answer the phone or am I?
1: Well, who are you going to fight your exhibition with today?
0: I'm fighting some bum by the name of, Bony Prince Irvin, I think that is.
1: Bonnie.
0: Yeah, Bonnie. Bonnie, this guy's pretty skinny, you know, this Bony. So, I bought him last week up in Fresno. The guy didn't lay a glove on me. He swung at me in the breeze, knocked me over.
1: Well, do you think he'll knock you out today?
0: I am patterning my attack along them lines, yeah. Hey, did somebody leave an Easter basket in here? Some eggs just hatched out. I heard him. See them things chirp. Isn't that cute? Them little chickens.
1: Mm-hmm. Well, you've really got a screw loose.
0: You think I'm coming unraveled, huh? You should see that wrestler that roomed with me.
1: Yeah.
0: He comes in up them three flights of stairs, open the window, and take the sun bath out on the fire escape.
1: Oh, what's wrong with that?
0: There's no fire escape out there. Is this fight going to be televised?
1: No.
0: Well, why didn't somebody tell me? I was up all night putting my nose up in curlers. Hey, is it the carnation hour? I hear a cowbell.
2: 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Stay tuned.
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2: 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It's time for the second act of Red Skelton, right here on When Radio Was.
1: Look, it's about time that you get ready to go.
0: Yeah, what's it?
1: You're about time you get ready to go.
0: Oh, yes, I did. I don't point. Yeah. I can. Hey, don't let this guy know you're looking at him. Don't let him know that you're looking at him. The guy standing in the back of me tapping his shoulder. Smart, Ellie. Watch him.
1: There's nobody behind you.
0: He's fast, boy. You gotta look quick to see him. This little guy, he makes me so mad. He always taps me on the shoulder, and when I turn around, he's never near.
1: Look, I've got news for you. You're not all there either.
0: Oh?
1: Now, we better get out on the stage. Bonnie Prince Irving's already in the ring.
0: Oh, okay. Let's go there. Let's go. I got my trunk on right there.
9: I got a bet on you.
0: Thank you, referee. Thank you.
10: Ladies and gentlemen, it's time now for our boxing exhibition. In this corner, wearing purple trunks and weighing 197 pounds, the Fresno Fireball.

0: drink. Hey, I think I've been framed. That guy Green.
1: And in this corner, wearing shocking pink trunks with a yellow streak up his back, and weighing 67 pounds and 4 ounces, the Bellflower Bird Boy, Cauliflower McPump.
0: Well, I see I got a lot of my fans here today.
2: Well, I'll act as your second.
0: Oh, boy, a flock of them flew over that time.
2: I'll act as your second, Cauliflower. Here, put these rubber teeth in your mouth.
0: What for? I'm not going to smile at anybody.
2: Well, but you got to wear these rubber teeth to protect your own teeth. Oh. Here, slip them in your mouth. It's a mouthpiece.
0: That's a mouthpiece? Boy, what them lawyers won't do to make a buck these days. Well, there goes the bell for the first round, boy.
2: Now, sit down. That wasn't a bell.
0: Well, what happened? Somebody drop a crowbar or something?
2: Now, just remember, when the fight starts, keep away from the other guy. Don't let him get near you. All right, go ahead, Cauliflower. There's the bell.
0: I think you've been hit too hard, boy. You heard a bell, huh? Why don't you crawl out on that fire escape and take a sunbath with that rattler?
2: I tell you, that was the bell for the first round.
0: Now, you just want me to go out there and start slugging and everybody and say, look at old Cauliflower McPug, he's hearing bells again. Now, you better get some crumbs to throw them birds. You're going to be hearing them next any minute now, boy. There's the bell now.
2: Get going now. Bonnie Prince Irving's coming after you.
0: Well, nighty-night.
1: The two men meet in the center of the ring. Cauliflower leads with his nose. Bonnie Prince Irving shoots a left. Cauliflower is down. He knocked himself out.
3: For the love of all the high burnings, get up, please. Oh, the Dimlin tribe will never forgive you unless you do something about it. Yeah, what are you going to do to come to my...
2: Cauliflower, are you all right?
0: Yeah, but it's a bad place to be selling good humor, isn't it?
3: Oh, my boy, please, you're such a good fellow to these. Five, oh, I'll never be able to say the water till they get hot tonight. Six,
2: well, I can't watch any more of this. Ladies and gentlemen, the four knights will now sing Peter Cottontail.
0: Show me a break.

0: Well, O'Connor, I think the show's a big success. They've taken in enough money to buy the Skunk Patrol their American flag.
1: Yeah. So you want me to introduce you now, Red?
0: No, there's been too much comedy on the show already. It says here.
1: Well, you'll be a nice change.
0: Huh?
1: I say you'll be a nice change.
0: Speaking of changes, we're going to miss you around here, too. Back at Jack Berry, the juvenile jury.
1: Well, go on the stage and do something. I'll see if Junior's about ready to go.
0: I'll tell Dave what I'm going to sing.
1: Okay. Well, here's Junior's dressing room. I better stand outside the door and listen and ensure it's safe to go in.
2: Now, Junior, do you know what you're going to say when you go on stage?
3: Yes. Yes, I know what I'm going to say. I'm going to say...

0: think the whole idea stinks. That's what I'm going to say.
1: I'm warning you now. Don't be difficult.
0: I don't want to get out there in front of all them people, make a fool out of myself. They will laugh at me.
1: Oh, now nobody's going to laugh at you.
0: They will, too. Their sight will split from howling, you know. I'm such a skinny little urchin, you know.
1: You are not skinny.
0: Well, then why does dogs follow me around all day licking their chops?
1: You're a nice, sweet little boy.
0: Huh?
1: When the audience sees you, they're going to want to take you into their hearts.
0: My, you sound like Milton Berle's mother.
2: Now, don't be silly.
0: Nurse.
1: Here, now let me help you slip into your Easter Bunny costume.
0: Now, that is where I draw the line. Calling my lawyer, I am not going to put on that Easter Bunny outfit.
1: Now, you hold still, young man.
0: Look, I demand my rights.
1: Junior, I don't want to have to ask you again.
0: Oh, well, I didn't ask for that left, though. Hey, if you keep that up, kiddo, I'm going to start hearing bells and birds. Answer the phone, will you?
1: Now, behave yourself.
0: Yeah.
1: Get into this bunny suit.
0: Okay, has it your way. Has it your way. Has it your way.
1: All right, now. Hold still.
0: Okay.
1: Put one leg in. Now, your other leg.
0: Ooh, ooh.
1: You're supposed to keep one foot on the floor.
0: Now she tells you.
1: Did you hurt yourself?
0: Here? I think so. I think I hurt myself. I think I fractured me little cottontail.
2: Ah.
1: Go look in the mirror and see how cute you are in your Easter Bunny costume.
0: Okay. What's up, Doc? Oh, I find the stupidest looking rabbit I ever see. This is... Yeah, I look from the back.
1: Well, what do you think, Junior?
0: Boy, who ever heard of a knock-kneed bunny rabbit? Hey, if I'm going to hop around like a real rabbit, maybe you should give me a couple of swigs of that stuff that Pop drinks, you know. Boy, I could really hop around in.
1: Junior, your father does not drink.
0: Oh, no? Then how come he was the only one in the Easter parade that had a police escort?
1: Your father had a police escort because he was a marshal of the parade.
0: Okay, how'd you do away? But don't forget, right after the show, we got to go bail the marshal out.
3: May I come in?
0: Ah, go land somewhere, you big fat blimp.
1: Junior. Come on in, Rod.
4: Well, it's just about time for Junior to go on. Well, Junior, what big ears you have.
0: So much better to hear the lull of your jokes with. Now, why don't you get lost there, shabby shape?
4: Junior, why do you call me shabby shape, besides calling the way you see him?
0: Now, that's a second time! That to me now. Here. Boy,
1: now,
0: you're really sneaking up on me, kid. You gotta
1: watch
0: that.
1: Junior. Come on. Okay. Time to get out on the stage.
0: No.
1: Now go on out there and kill him.
0: Kill him? It's a fine thing to tell a little boy. 500 people out there and me with my bare hands.
5: Ladies and gentlemen. We will conclude our program. With an Easter recitation. By Junior.
6: By Junior.
5: Junior, you know, is a free striper in the Skunk Patrol.
0: Ladies and gentlemen, I have to admit that not only does I look like a rabbit, I'm as scared as one, too. For the whole week now, I have been memorizing my little speech about Easter, and lucky for you, I has forgotten it. But I would like to say how much we kids appreciate the way you folks have pitched in to buy our club an American flag, the world's greatest symbol of freedom. We kids know the importance of this American flag. For instance, only today, we attended the churches of our choice, and we prayed in our own way for peace and understanding, not only for ourselves, but for everyone. We have the right to believe in Easter bunnies. Let us kids believe in the Santa Clauses and the Easter bunnies. And from this freedom to believe, we will learn to worship God and find his likeness in our fellow man. And now, here is Red Skelton to sing a song about a little prayer.

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2: Easter time broadcast of the Red Skelton Show was from April 9th, 1950. The music for that series was performed by the David Rose Orchestra. Rose was a British-born American composer and a four-time Emmy winner and two-time Oscar nominee. He wrote theme songs for a number of television series, including Highway Patrol, Sea Hunt, Bonanza, Little House on the Prairie, and Highway to Heaven, often using the pseudonym Ray Llewellyn. His most famous compositions were The Stripper, Holiday for Strings, and Calypso Melody. I'm Greg Bell, and moving on up next on When Radio Was, we will begin an episode of The Aldridge Family. We'll be right back.
3: I am the Whistler, and I know many things, for I walk by night. I know many strange tales hidden in the hearts of men and women who have stepped into the shadows. Yes. I know the nameless terrors of which they dare not speak.
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3: It was night, but even with the protection of darkness, Max Tyler crouched low on the apartment house fire escape. He was tense, alert, ready to run. And suddenly it happened.
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5: Welcome back to When Radio Was, as we begin an episode of The Aldridge Family. 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The family comedy was then a 1939 summer replacement series for the Jack Benny program and got a permanent time slot in the fall of that year. This is from a decade later. Known as Too Short for a Date, it's from April 28, 1949.
6: And now the Jell-O family presents...
7: Henry! Henry Aldridge!
8: Coming, Mother.
6: There's an old saying that goes something like this. Youth is so wonderful a thing, it's a shame to waste it on the young. But grown-ups can always recapture some of their teenage by reliving the experiences of a typical American boy like Henry Aldridge. The scene opens in Henry's room. The time is early afternoon.
8: But Homer, how was I to know?
9: Henry, you're too impulsive, especially when it comes to girls.
8: But she was already sitting when I came over to your table.
9: You should have waited till she stood up.
8: Sure, that's easy enough to say now, Homer, but why didn't you say something when it would have done me some good, or why didn't Agnes say something?
9: How can you tell someone not to ask a girl for a date because you think she's bigger than he is?
8: Bigger? Boy, when she stood up to go, I thought I'd die. What if I had to dance with her? I'd have to hold her around the knees, practically. Homer... Homer, what do you think I ought to do?
9: Break the date.
8: No.
9: Then keep the date.
8: But she's too tall. Can't you think of something else?
9: What else is there?
8: I don't know.
9: Let's see. What if...
8: What if what, Homer?
9: My father's derby.
8: What about it?
9: That'd give you at least 3 inches.
8: Sure. Well, what happens when I take it off?
9: You don't.
8: You mean I keep it on all evening?
9: My father wouldn't mind.
8: Listen, Homer, how would you like it if you were a girl and the fella kept his derby on all evening?
9: Okay. How about... No.
8: What? How about what?
9: I was gonna suggest you go to a beauty parlor and get them to fix your hair so it stood up straight. That's silly.
8: Yeah.
9: Sure, it would never last all evening. Suppose we planned the date so you never had to stand up all during it.
8: Huh?
9: Look. You phone Helen just before you're supposed to pick her up on Saturday and tell her it's going to be very crowded at the movie.
8: Yeah.
9: So you're going to hurry over there and hold 2 seats and she can meet you inside. Then you're already sitting when she gets there.
8: Sure. But how do we get out of the movie without her seeing me stand up, I mean?
9: Oh, let's see. When you see the part coming where you came in, you ask her what flavor ice cream she likes.
8: Uh-huh.
9: Suppose it's Caramel Delight.
8: Yeah.
9: You say that the Haven's drugstore always runs out of Caramel Delight very early on Saturday night.
8: Yeah?
9: So you're going to rush over there and reserve some. By the time Helen gets there, you're sitting again.
8: I don't know, Homer.
9: Why not? So far, you're 2/3 through the date, and she hasn't seen it your full length once.
8: That's true. Although... Actually, I'll be spending most of the date running away from her, won't I?
9: Not necessarily, Hen. Once you're sitting, there's no reason you can't sit as long as you want.
8: Yeah, I guess so.
9: Now all we've got to figure out is how to get her home with you sitting.
8: Oh, I'll get it, Homer. You keep thinking. Hello?
10: Hello, Henry. Agnes.
8: Oh, hello, Agnes.
10: Guess what, Hen? My father had to buy 4 tickets for the

0: Oh, that's nice.
1: Two for Homer and me and two for Helen and you. Yeah.
0: A dance?
1: Uh-huh.
0: No, thanks, Agnes.
1: I don't think you understand, Hen. You don't have to pay for them.
0: Yeah. even so, Agnes, no thanks.
1: Why not?
0: Because dancing requires you to... I'd just rather not dance with Helen, that's all.
1: Well, she'll certainly be interested in hearing that.
0: Oh, wait, Agnes, listen.
1: Boy, is she gonna love you.
0: Agnes, I didn't mean... Agnes, you don't understand... Agnes?
1: Yes, Henry?
0: Thank you very much for the tickets. I'd love to go to the dance.
1: That's swell, Hen. You make the arrangements with Homer. We'll make a big night of it. Bye.
0: Goodbye.
2: Out. You're in the ice cream parlor, see?
0: We're going dancing.
2: Helen sees a friend at another table, so she turns around to wave to her in the minute of... Dancing? Henry, that's the worst thing in the world for you to be doing.
0: I know.
1: Well, for goodness sake, Helen, you don't have to snap my head off.
3: But Agnes, why did you have to make it dancing? That's the worst thing in the world, under the circumstances.
1: I'm sorry, Helen, but it never occurred to me that Henry might be shorter than you.
3: That's all I've worried about since we made the date.
1: Then why did you make it?
3: Well, he's sort of cute.
1: Henry? Cute?
3: Oh, my goodness, yes.
1: Well, I guess that's what makes horse racing.
3: What should I do, Agnes?
1: You want me to call him and cancel a dance?
3: No, he'll guess why and hate me for it.
1: Then let's just go and make the best of it.
3: Oh, no, he'll hate me every minute he's dancing with me.
1: Then what do you want me to do?
3: I don't know. Oh, sometimes I wish I were a pygmy.
0: Well, tell me, Homer, what do you think?
2: Let me see you walk again.
0: Can you tell?
2: If I weren't with you while you had it done, Hen, I'd never know. How did you do it, Mr. Bridges?
4: Why, I just built his shoes up on the inside. How do they feel, Henry?
0: Pretty good, except that I feel I'm leaning forward all the time. Am I?
2: Just a little, Hen, about 10 degrees.
4: Well, that's because most of the buildup is in the heel. You'll get used to them.
0: I hope so. Are you sure you can't tell, Homer?
2: As soon as you straighten yourself out, you'll look perfectly natural, Hen. Lean back a little.
0: Like this?
2: Yeah, that... Oops, not too far.
0: Well, how much?
2: Come forward again. A little more. More. Hold it.
0: Okay.
2: How does he look to you now, Mr. Bridges?
4: Why, you look fine, Henry, fine. In a few minutes, you'll feel as though you've been wearing them all your life.
0: Sure. Well, thanks a lot, Mr. Bridges. Goodbye.
2: Bye, Mr. Bridges.
4: Goodbye, boys.
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6: Here's your total security of Southern Minnesota weather forecast and meteorologist Megan Mulford. Slight chance of thunderstorms tonight, otherwise partly cloudy skies. Lows dip down to about 75. South winds 10 to 15 miles an hour. High temperatures reach up to 93. Tomorrow, mainly clear skies. Mainly cloudy skies expected tomorrow night. Chance of thunderstorms. Lows dip down to about 74. From the Weatherology Weather Center, I'm meteorologist Megan Mulford. Currently, 77.
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5: How does it feel, him?
6: Very comfortable.
5: No, I mean up there.
6: Oh.
5: I think this air is a little cleaner. Yeah. No wonder tall people are healthier than short people.
6: Gee whiz, Homer, he only built them up an inch.
5: Well, you never... Hey, there's Agnes. Hey, Agnes!
7: Hi.
5: Wait a minute. Come on, Henry.
6: Homer, you won't say anything to her about you know what, will you?
5: Of course not. Gee whiz, what do you think I am, a cad?
7: Listen, Homer, you know I don't like to be kept waiting. Hi, Henry.
6: Hi, Agnes. Well, I'd better get home, Homer. See you later, kids.
7: Sure. Sure.
5: So long, Hen. Oh, what I wanted to talk to you about, Agnes, was... Why are you looking at me like that?
7: You know something, Homer?
5: Why?
7: I never before realized you were such a shrimp.
5: Huh?
8: Alice, you know where Henry is?
9: Not exactly, Sam. He said he had a problem to work out. Something about a charity.
8: Oh, that's nice. I'm glad to see he's getting interested in civic affairs.
9: By the way, dear, that reminds me. Are we going to the charity dance at the club this Saturday?
8: Oh, let's not, Alice. I'm too tired.
9: My goodness, Sam, what's the matter with you lately? You haven't done a stitch of exercise in 2 months, I'd say.
8: That's not true. I played handball at the Y is it really 2 months?
9: At least. And, dear, you're beginning to bulge.
8: Bulge? Me? Where? Oh, besides, I'm not as young as I used to be.
9: That's exactly why you should be getting some exercise, dear. You know what happens to the human body as it grows older and isn't taken care of. It begins to sort of shrivel.
8: Nonsense, Alice. In the first place, I'm not that old yet. And in the second, what in the world would a horse be doing on our porch?
9: A horse? As a matter of fact, it does sound like a horse. Is that you, Henry?
5: Yes, Mother.
8: Excuse me, Alice. I'll speak to him.
9: Yes, dear. I'm right in the middle of my potato.
8: Henry, how many times do I have to tell you to take off your roller skates before coming into this house?
6: Skates, Father? I don't have any skates on.
8: Oh. Well, what in the world was all that? Henry?
6: Yes, Father?
8: Are you wearing your trouser belt a little higher these days?
6: Gee whiz, no.
8: Oh. It seemed to me... Oh.
6: May I go upstairs now?
8: Well, yes, certainly.
6: See you later.
8: Yes. Alice?
9: Yes, dear?
8: What were you just saying about a person shriveling up?
5: But, Father, why can't I have it done?
10: Because, Homer, there's nothing wrong with you as you are. Nothing that build-up shoes could help, that is.
5: But how would you like it if your girl called you a shrimp?
11: Now, dear, you just eat your spinach and you'll get taller.
5: Spinach isn't what made Henry tall.
10: Do as your mother told you, Homer. Eat your spinach.
5: But why can't I have my shoes built up?
10: Because spinach is cheaper than leather.
5: I don't like spinach.
10: It's good for you. Here, have some of mine.
11: Will, you eat your spinach, too.
10: Why? I'm tall enough.
11: Now, Will.
10: What do you mean by a statement like that?
5: Father, you're not so tall either.
10: What?
5: All the men in our family are shrimps.
10: Is that so?
5: Sure. Look at Uncle.

0: It's a head and a half shorter than Aunt Amy.
1: Aunt Amy is an exceptionally tall woman.
2: Oh, do you really think so, Will?
1: What? Well, I'm a good 4 inches taller than Uncle Harry. Well, at least 3 inches. 2 inches.
0: How much longer are we going to wait for?
3: I saw her go into Agnes's house almost an hour ago. She's got to come out soon.
0: Okay. What makes you think an inch isn't enough?
3: Well, I caught a glimpse of Helen at school today, standing next to Charlie Clark. And from where I was standing, she seemed about an inch taller than Charlie.
0: No kidding.
3: Sure. And a little later, I saw Charlie talking to Francine Lita. He looked about 2.5 inches taller than Francine.
0: That's who you should have made the date with.
3: Charlie?
0: No, Francine.
3: Well, she doesn't excite me. Anyway, just for the fun of it, I went over to talk to Francine. It seemed to me I was about 3 inches taller.
0: So?
3: So don't you see? If I'm 3 inches taller than Francine, who's 2.5 inches shorter than Charlie, who's an inch shorter than Helen, that still makes me about 1/2 inch too short.
0: Oh. Well, in that case...
3: Shh, here she comes. Hide in this doorway. Remember, as she passes that fence, make a mental picture of where she comes to on it.
0: Okay. Coast is clear, Hen.
3: Good, come on. Where'd she come to, Homer?
0: Right about here, I think.
3: That high? Seemed to me it was closer to down there.
0: No, it was up here, Hen.
3: Well, I'll tell you what. Let's take a point halfway between your opinion and mine. That'll bring it to about right here.
0: Okay, I got it, Hen. Stand with your back to the fence.
3: Okay. Well?
0: Hen... What time does the shoemaker open in the morning?
4: And that is the halfway point of the Aldrich Family episode, Too Short for a Date, with Ezra Stone as Henry. It was from April 28, 1949. Now we'll have the second half at the beginning of our next show. Hey, I'm Greg Bell, and earlier we played a Red Skelton Show episode, and I talked about the orchestra leader, David Rose. My question this time is about the British-born award-winning composer. He divorced his first wife, comedic actress Martha Ray, in May of 1941, and just 2 months later he married his second, a then 19-year-old singer-actress. Can you name her? I'll give you the answer and wrap up When Radio Was right after this break. There's

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3: Welcome back. Before we took a break, I want you to know the name of David Rose's second wife. They married in 1941 when she was 19. 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

0: broke his heart and made him cry. And he's been blue since then. 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
2: Fighting halted. I'm Deborah Valentine, Fox News. The U.S. and Iran have agreed to halt new fighting and hold talks in Qatar on Tuesday. The U.S. retaliated after Iran fired attack drones on two ships in the Strait of Hormuz. Fox's Trey Yinks reports from Tel Aviv.
3: The United States conducted a new round of airstrikes against Iran overnight after the IRGC targeted another oil tanker in the Strait of Hormuz. According to U.S. Central Command, surveillance sites along with storage facilities and radar systems were hit by U.S. planes. The president posted to True Social shortly after saying the strikes, the United States aircraft just struck Iranian missile and drone storage locations and coastal radar sites for violating the ceasefire agreement again. It is very possible that they will never learn. The president goes on to say there may come a point when we are no longer able to be reasonable and will be forced to militarily complete the job that we very successfully started. If that happens, the Islamic Republic of Iran will no longer exist. Now, in response, Iran launched missiles and drones toward Kuwait and Bahrain.
2: U.S. military forces in Bahrain also intercepted ballistic missiles and drones that the IRGC launched towards U.S. military sites. The latest eruption of fighting threatens the 60-day memorandum of agreement. Emergency crews are searching for survivors after back-to-back earthquakes shook Venezuela's capital last week. Fox's Ashley Strohmeyer has an update.
4: Local and international rescue teams are racing against the clock to pull survivors from the rubble in Venezuela, days after dual earthquakes struck the country. The death toll has now surpassed more than 1,400 and is expected to keep rising. Nearly 70,000 others are still reported missing, and thousands of buildings are destroyed.
2: Thousands others injured and tens of thousands missing. 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
2: It's another decision day at the U.S. Supreme Court as the term nears its end. Fox's Jared.

0: incumbent Senator Bill Cassidy. Fox's Madeline Rivera in Washington reports.
1: On Saturday, Letlow clinched the Republican nomination comfortably with about 57% of the vote. State Treasurer John Fleming finished at 43%. Letlow's win marked a victory for President Trump as well, who had endorsed the Republican representative. She will likely succeed Senator Bill Cassidy, whom the president successfully ousted. Cassidy has broken with the president on several issues, including last week when the two had a blow-up over the war in Iran. The two-term incumbent accuses the president of sometimes treating Congress as an appendage, but he does believe there are other lawmakers who will hold the president accountable.
0: Senator Cassidy voted to restrict President Trump's war powers in Iran and told CBS Sunday he pushed for answers about the end point of the war in that meeting last week. Three federal firefighters are now reported dead and two others are hurt battling Mesa County wildfires at the Utah-Colorado border. There's no word yet on the conditions of those two injured firefighters. I'm Deborah Valentine. This is Fox.
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You're in the right place at the right time. This is Coast to Coast AM, blasting out of the Mojave Desert like a Scirocco, blazing across the land, slamming into your radio like a supercharged nanoparticle of unobtainium. Greetings from the boldest, bawdiest, most outrageous city in the world, the planetary capital of sun, fun, sin, sex, and secrets, my not-so-humble hometown, Las Vegas, Nevada. My name is George Knapp, your occasional host, designated driver of the airwaves, and moderator of tonight's upcoming cacophonous cavalcade of conversation. Let's shake it out there. Summer has arrived, as we all know, and in the desert Southwest, that means heat, blazing, broiling, scorching heat. Southern Nevada already set multiple temperature records earlier this year, all-time records, that is. And, you know, I like heat. Obviously, I wouldn't live here, but, man, it seems to feel less tolerable every year. Certainly much more difficult to grow things, you know, in a home garden, which I've tried. People who can afford it tend to get out of town during the worst of the summer temps. They'll go rent a condo somewhere, a place a little cooler near the ocean or bodies of water, and be gone for a month or 6 weeks and sigh. You know, I kind of like to do that myself, but not possible. Thanks to the miracle of air conditioning, Las Vegas has thus far managed to survive and occasionally thrive, though it's been economically bumpy of late for Sin City. The wildfires burning in rural areas near here are another regular feature of summertime. Fire season isn't just a few months of the year anymore. It's pretty much year-round because of the drought that scorched the Southwest for more than 20 years now. And well, that's enough of my weather report. Birthday greetings go out today to the amazing Mel Brooks, who turned 100 years old today. Turner Classic Movies has been airing Mel Brooks' Palooza all day long. His films, Young Frankenstein, Blazing Saddles, The Producers, have been airing one after another. I left the TV on in another room all day, and he'd go check in now and then. It's tough to prepare for this show or get much work done when those movies are playing anywhere else here in the bunker. Did my best, though. You know, the word transparency is kicked around quite a bit these days.

along with another term, disclosure. Both of those are buzzwords in the UFO arena, certainly, but they also have a lot of public momentum in other ongoing battles. The Epstein files, for one. You know, we were promised they'd all be released. Congress passed a law to ensure it happens. The president signed that law. Some materials have been released and also redacted at the same time, but millions of other key documents with supposedly named names are still bottled up. The public has been told, basically, they're not going to be released. You know, the Pentagon has coughed up a few hundred documents and files and videos about UFOs, many of them previously released, along with videos that were previously made public. Some were truly interesting, but does anyone think this amounts to actual transparency? Do we suspect there are better documents, better videos and photos, more evidence, physical evidence still being withheld? And of course we do. The JFK files. More of them have been released, and some of the new released material is truly important, but is that it? Is that all we're going to get? We've all heard of the CIA's MK Ultra mind control program back in the 50s into the 60s, and some horrible experiments that were unleashed on unfortunate test subjects. Has actual transparency been achieved on that? Not even close. This coming Tuesday, Representative Luna of Florida, whose secrecy task force has been pushing for more transparency on multiple topics, will hold a brand new hearing about MK Ultra. So many promises have been made about transparency, and I'd have to say not many of them have been kept, not yet anyway, despite the best efforts of that task force. So, you know, we do have to wonder if we're ever going to get somewhere on these kinds of topics, if we're ever going to learn the truth. And I'm not quite sure that that's the case. Tonight, we've got a guest who's going to help us in this regard in this first half. Hold on just a second here. I'm going to find his bio. His name is Dick Russell. He's a journalist who's been chasing these kinds of topics for a long time. He's written 16 best-selling books on subject matter related to JFK in particular, on MK Ultra, and on many other topics that we kicked around on this program. He's an award-winning investigative reporter who started in a much humble kind of circumstances. We'll get into his background. But tonight we're going to talk to him about transparency and what it really means, what we've actually accomplished, and what it's going to take to get to the bottom of some of these topics that we've talked about this on this program for a long time, in particular about JFK. Mr. Russell, who's been at this for a very long time, has gone up against the CIA in a number of different kinds of battles, and some of it is, I would say, really risky for him. You know, he has been leading a fight for transparency on several of these topics, and, you know, it seems like the CIA has its fingerprints all over these subjects, all of them. Dick Russell will join us a couple of minutes from now. And then in the second half, let's say something like actual disclosure does happen, or if there's a singular, undeniable event, something akin to what happens in the new Steven Spielberg movie, a huge leak by insiders, say, or maybe a literal landing on the White House lawn, or maybe Joe Rogan gets the first interview with a live ET. How would the public handle it? I think most of us in coast-to-coast world think we've been educated enough, acclimated enough to the possibility that we think we're ready, even if you don't exactly know what it is that's going to be disclosed, what reality will look like after the event, call it an X event, after that happens. You know, in spite of decades of books and movies and TV shows and experts warning us that this is all too real, is the entirety of humanity actually ready? A group of well-intentioned academics, part of an organization called Unhidden, has produced a third report. This one makes the case that we need to start prepping now to handle true disclosure, not the leak of some documents, not a fuzzy video or two like we've been getting, but the real thing. And when they argue we need to prepare, they mean it in the framework of public health. Some people, they believe, are not going to handle this well. A large percentage of the world's population will have trouble with it, and some will definitely freak the hell out. John Priestland of the Unhidden Foundation joins us from the UK to outline what the risks are and how we can get ready for what some think is inevitable. That's in the second half tonight. Should be good stuff. Our webmaster, Alec Fernandez, and I have pulled together our usual assortment of items and oddities culled from various news media around the world. We call it Naps News, and you can find it on the Coast to Coast AM website. Among the stories there tonight, an update on the MK Ultra hearing that's coming this week. Looks like two of the key witnesses who were scheduled to testify are now off the list.

0: They won't appear. Not sure what the reason is for that. We have the news story about it, and maybe my first guest, Dick Russell, has some insight about that. We also have a story about how the SETI program and other scientists who've been looking for signs of alien intelligence out there in the cosmos may have been looking for the wrong kind of signal all this time. We have two stories about our natural world, one about how monsoon patterns are changing, moving north, the rainfall going north, and the massive effects that this could have on farmland, on agriculture, our ability to feed an ever-increasing population. Also, an unfortunate development, the number of insects worldwide has taken a major dive in recent years, and now that fact has been documented as having an effect on bird populations. The number of birds has dropped dramatically, according to new studies. Take a look at those stories and more in NAPS News, and while you're there on the Coast to Coast website, take a look at how you can become a Coast Insider. The cost is about 15 cents a day if you subscribe for a year. It gives you access to a huge archive of programs and interviews, including the Art Bell Vault, classic episodes. You can listen anytime you want, as often as you want. It's a good deal. So, too, is a subscription to Beyond Belief. That's George Norrie's television program in which George interviews fascinating guests, similar to what he does so well here on the radio. You know, I had a chance to be on stage with George last month at Contact in the Desert. It's always fun to interact with the public, especially Coast listeners, and especially with him. Got to say, he's really smooth on stage. Funny, very smooth, really good with the audience, and it's no wonder people like him so much. Someone put together sort of this AI animated video, like a spy movie theme, superhero video of the two of us preparing to enter that conference. It's really funny and creative work. I'm not sure if that's ever going to leak out to the public, but maybe I can ask about it and put it on the Coast website. With that, let's assume the position. Bring in the dog and the cat and the family wombat. Crank up the AC. Put on a pot of Joe. Slide your bod into those silky summer jammies and your toes into your best bunny slippers. Plop yourself down in a comfy spot. Turn down the lights and turn up the radio, because we are about ready to rumble. In a moment, journalist Dick Russell and the battle for truth and transparency. I'm George Knapp, and this is Coast to Coast AM.
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Welcome back. Dick Russell is an award-winning investigative journalist, author of 16 books and hundreds of articles, many of which are focused on intelligence agencies, cover-ups, environmental crimes, and the lives of key historical figures. He's best known for his research into the assassination of President John Kennedy. He's co-

0: authored books with Governor Jesse Ventura and Robert F. Kennedy Jr. He currently writes a column on Substack, frequent articles about recent document releases on UAPs, the JFK files, CIA revelations, a lot of other hot-button current issues. Dick Russell, welcome to Coast to Coast.
1: George, thanks so much. Great to be with you tonight.
0: I feel kind of guilty. You know, we first met in person at the congressional hearing into UFOs back in September, and I was feeling pretty guilty about the fact that I hadn't had you as a guest on here before, but I'm trying to make up for tonight. I hope you'll forgive me.
1: I definitely do. Thanks so much.
0: So at this point of your life, you're mostly known for these hard-hitting investigations into weighty topics, the kind of subjects that could get a guy killed, I would think. But a long time ago, earlier in your career, you wrote for Sports Illustrated and TV Guide. Both are great publications and very popular at that time, and still, I guess, Sports Illustrated anyway. Tell us about the curve of your career, how you ended up from there doing the kinds of things that you do now.
1: Yeah, well, it's interesting because when I was with Sports Illustrated, and this is back in 1973, I actually first got into the UFO issue sitting with Muhammad Ali. Just as he was about to fight Joe Frazier, I was at his training camp, and we were talking about different things. I'd never met him before, and all of a sudden, Ali looks at me and says, "I saw the mothership last night." So I kind of looked at him, and he began to talk about, I guess it was part of this was due to his faith with the Muslims, but who were interested in the same subject. But he and his friend began to talk about this mothership that they'd seen, which Ali described as like a bright star, half mile wide, half mile long, going 39,000 miles an hour and stops on a dime. And, you know, so that was kind of the beginning of I mean, I'd always been interested ever since I was a kid. But there I was at Sports Illustrated doing a piece on Ali, and all of a sudden this happens.
0: Did you write about it? Did you write about it then?
1: No, I didn't at the time. I wrote a long piece about Ali that actually was probably too long for magazines to print at the time. But I didn't. Sports Illustrated, that wasn't what they were looking for. But I'm putting it in the book now.
0: I'm going to come back to that topic because it's the project that's front and center on your mind. But I want to start with what people will know you best for, and that's the heart of the work you've done on JFK, the murder of a president. You know, there's so many books that have been written and movies and documentaries, and the public generally would think, well, we've heard it all. We know all the evidence, and it's already out there. But just months ago, you know, the public is told once again, hey, we're going to release some more documents. You're going to get to see all of them, all the files, the whole story will be told. Did that happen?
1: It sure did not. Not so far. I mean, things have come out for people who are aficionados, I guess you'd say, like myself. You know, that now we're clear that George Ioannidis was a CIA officer who worked with these Cuban exiles who were looking to make sure that they pinned the blame on Castro when Oswald did it, which was not Castro, by the way. It was anti-Castro Cuban exiles and mafia and CIA and right-wing military people who basically orchestrated a coup d'etat. And I got into it in 1975 and was lucky enough to meet a guy, and I won't go into all the details here, but the main subject of my first book, which was called The Man Who Knew Too Much, was Richard Case Nagel, who had been a double agent for the Russians and the Americans, CIA and the KGB or the GRU, it may have been. And I knocked on his door one day when I first started looking into this, and for the Village Voice, actually, a paper that I wrote a lot for in those days as a freelancer. And he answered, and I got to know him over the course of several years and came to realize that this guy, among not that many people that I met who told the full truth, despite the controversy about him, he'd walked into a bank in El Paso, Texas, 2 months before the assassination, shot two holes in the ceiling, and intentionally got himself arrested to get taken out of the picture. But he had been basically monitoring Oswald for some time, as well as these Cuban exiles. And like I say, I'm not going to go into the whole detail of it here, but he showed me enough, and there was enough found in notebooks very similar to Oswald's that were taken from him by the FBI to make me believe this guy was really for real. And I

0: I just started devoting myself to this case. I was in high school when JFK was killed. Wasn't particularly political at that time, but I became much more political as the years went by, and believing for sure that the country had changed really irrevocably on that day, and that the truth about it was not being told.
1: You used the word coup. That's what you think it was.
0: It is what I think it was. That's what I actually, more than think, I'm sure it happened that way. Although it was made to look like an operation by Fidel Castro. And that was the plan of the people who put this together. Some of whom I met. I mean, I spent time with James Angleton, who was the head of counterintelligence and then resigned. I interviewed him on three occasions. And, of course, all he did was really try to point me in the direction of Cuba and Russia, because that was the whole name of the game as far as the intelligence agencies were concerned. But, I met some very interesting people in those days. And later we can talk about this, too, but spent some time with Sidney Gottlieb, who ran the MKUltra program for the CIA.
1: Oh, we'll circle back around to that. I guess, you know, you look at the overall picture for the JFK assassination, CIA, mafia, Cubans, Cuban exiles, all kinds of players there, maybe Lyndon Johnson. And, you know, when you look at a conspiracy like that, all this stuff has come out before. It becomes so big and so ridiculous that has helped to confuse the public and keep everyone off balance, has it not?
0: Oh, for sure. And actually, I think it was in 1967. There's a CIA document that was released years later that basically sets out a plan. It was when Jim Garrison was doing his investigation as the DA of New Orleans, and the CIA was going to counterattack by putting out disinformation wherever they could, using their media contacts. They had hundreds of media contacts in something called Operation Mockingbird, who actually worked for them and did their bidding. And it had been for a long, long time, which was true of the UFO situation, too, I've discovered. But, there was a cover-up going to happen, and people were, you know, taken down with their reputations and sometimes taken out, which means killed. Eventually, the man that I'm talking about, Richard Nagel, was found dead in his apartment the very day in the mid-1990s that the Assassination Records Review Board sent a subpoena to him, and they were going to interview him.
1: Well, quite a coincidence.
0: No coincidence.
1: Of the most recent releases of JFK documents, which ones stand out to you as something significant, and what's still in there that they may never release?
0: Well, I'm afraid that much of what would be much of what the government has been hiding, and the people who did this for years, is the fact that they destroyed most of these records way, way back. All of Oswald's Army intelligence files were destroyed that showed his connections to the agency and to the military intelligence. And so we're not seeing very much so far anyway. And like I say, there's, you know, people like Ioannidis, who clearly was running an operation involving these Cuban exiles and putting Oswald to work. That's been coming out through these files, and people like Jefferson Morley, who've been on this in recent years like a dog on a bone and done amazing work. But I don't think we're going to see all that much. I don't think a lot of it exists even.
1: These promises of transparency on that and other topics, and we'll get into it further through our conversation tonight. I mean, they ring hollow on this and others. I say, like the Epstein files, I'm amazed that those haven't been burned somewhere or shredded.
0: Well, I suspect they have. I think that, you know, we're not going to see certainly not going to see anything that points any strong finger at the president and a lot of powerful people who were involved with Epstein, and also what he was interested in. You know, I did one Substack on the fact that he organized this conference, a scientific conference back in the early 2000s, bringing together all these physicists to talk about things like UFOs. I mean, where is Epstein really coming from with all of this? I don't think we'll ever find out that much.
1: I want to get into that on the other side here. I want to talk to you also about Representative Luna, her task force on federal secrets. I mean, she had some things she wanted to go after, and then they loaded up her plate, almost too much stuff.

give and take on. And she's moved forward, but, man, run into a lot of obstacles. We're talking with Dick Russell, investigative journalist, and we got a lot of ground still to cover here. We'll be back in a little bit here on Coast to Coast AM.

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1: And I wanted to talk to you anyway about the UFO reports, what you think of them.
2: The best thing about it is it's really exciting. We got complete vindication because basically what happened was is the government admitted that we don't know what these spots, these objects, these bright lights are, but basically you can help the government because the thing we're finding out is the government's not that bright and they need our...
3: News. I'm Sue Guzman. The U.S. and Iran have reportedly agreed to their latest round of halting military strikes against each other. It's according to Axios. Both sides reportedly planning to resume finalizing peace talks on Tuesday. Emergency response teams from the U.S. are searching for survivors in Venezuela after the devastating earthquake.
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1: Bruce Springsteen, further on up the road from the album The Rising. We're talking with investigative journalist and author Dick Russell about the various conspiracy theories. I'm using air quotes around the conspiracy word. He has investigated and how often the CIA's fingerprints seem to be all over these things. Topics like MKUltra, the JFK assassination, the UAP cover-up, and more. We'll continue that conversation in just a minute here on Coast to Coast.
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0: comes out that Representative Ana Paulina Luna is handed what was then a committee and then became a task force on federal secrets. I think her primary focus was getting to the bottom of UAP, UFO mysteries, files, videos, whatever. And then they dropped a whole bunch of other stuff on her plate, the Epstein files, MK Ultra, JFK, RFK, MLK, a lot of stuff. Almost like they were giving her too much rope and no subpoena power, expecting her to fail. I wonder if that thought occurred to her. I don't wonder if it thought that occurred to you when you heard the depth and breadth of her assignment.
1: Yeah, it really did seem a lot like piling on. And also, you know, these are complicated subjects, and you really need to. I mean, they have Jeff Morley in there now on the JFK stuff, and he's a former journalist, just like myself, and he's been devoted to this case for a long time. But I think it's just been, it would be too much for anybody. I mean, I've met Ana Paulina Luna. I've met Eric Burleson, who I find a very sincere man, a congressman from Missouri, who's been, you know, very much a part of pushing for disclosure. But I'm worried that, there's just so many things that the CIA has done over the years that if they came out, I think would probably, you know, just destroy what's left of the agency. I mean, it's really shocking when you look at, there's a couple stories I could tell here. One, there's a guy named Philip Corso, who a lot of people know was involved, you know, at Roswell and a National Security Council member in the 50s and very knowledgeable about the UFO issue. But they don't really talk very much about the fact that he was hired to work for Senator Richard Russell from Georgia, who was a member of the Warren Commission, to do a private investigation at the same time the Warren Commission was whitewashing everything, because Russell didn't believe it. So he brought Corso in, and I interviewed him twice in the 1990s while he was still alive. And he told me just some astounding things, which he's done on the UFO subject as well. He said that what he uncovered was that there were actually two Oswalds. There was a double operation that was being run, and that two guys came back from the Soviet Union. Not to say that the Soviet Union was directly involved in this, but that the CIA was monitoring this whole thing, handling these guys, and that they ran doubles a lot in terms of what they needed to get done, they thought, in the intelligence world. And then MK Ultra was even bigger than that. All the files, and it was a mind control program. It was using LSD, hypnosis, all kinds of nefarious techniques to work on unsuspecting people. And it went on for years. It started in not long after the CIA came into existence in 1947, and eventually there was a lot of stuff was coming out in the 1970s. And in 1973, they destroyed almost all the files on MKUltra, so nobody would ever know what was happening with it. And my research indicates that Oswald and likely Jack Ruby, who shot Oswald, were part of that program and being manipulated by it.
0: Wow. We'll come back to that, because I wonder if Sirhan was in the RFK assassination. Was he also part of it?
1: Oh, absolutely. And there, it's much more obvious, actually. But yeah, Sirhan has no memory of going into the pantry and shooting Robert Kennedy. He didn't actually shoot Robert Kennedy at all. Robert Kennedy was shot from behind, shot in the neck and the back of the head. That's what killed him. Other people were hit by Sirhan's sort of wild firing. But not much has been done with the committee in Congress to try to get to the bottom of that. And again, I think it's because this program has been covered up for a long, long time. There's just so much evidence that Sirhan was hypnotized to walk into that pantry that night.
0: Yeah, it seems like an easier one to take on. It's less complicated, all these layers of subterfuge. You would think that would be one they could go after.
1: Yeah, you would. And maybe they still will. I mean, I don't know how long they're in existence for, do you?
0: Well, it was only going to be a short period of time. But now that it's had these hearings and got a lot of attention, I think they've extended its lifespan, but I don't know how long. Let me ask you this. Representative Luna, I don't know if she was aware that

0: piled all this on her plate, hoping that she would fail. But she's taken the bull by the horns. I mean, she's really pushing forward, has made progress. I don't know how far it could go, but this hearing coming on Tuesday on MK Ultra, what would you think could come out of that that you'd really like to see?
1: Well, I was surprised that they did it. I mean, Congress has never really had a hearing just on MK Ultra. At least there was some came up in the course of other things in the 1970s. But I think that's really great, and because I think people need great in the sense that people need to know about it, and that these kinds of things don't just go away. I think their techniques have probably gotten a whole lot better than they used to be. Although I'm not sure of that, So, I think, and I'm glad these hearings are happening. I think that I'm glad that the president has authorized this and it's moved forward. And but I just I'm not optimistic that we're going to really get to the bottom of things for all the reasons that we've been talking about.
0: I mean, it does seem like CIA fingerprints are all over all of these things, you know, some subtle ways, some not so subtle ways. That they've got so many different tentacles involved in all of them. I don't know about Martin Luther King, whether they were involved in that. But, you know, I wondered in your investigations, you're pushing pretty hard, knock, banging on the door. Have you had pushback from them or threats or told to knock it off?
1: Yes. I haven't directly been told to knock it off, but I've been years ago when I was heavily investigating Nagel and others. He told me one day over the phone, actually, he said, there's a lot of people in Los Angeles know who Dick Russell is. And I said, oh, well, am I in any danger? And he said, no, I don't think so. I would have told you if that was true. But he said there was a couple of CIA people sat in a bar next to us when you were interviewing me, and they were adamant that you'd taped me. And what they were trying to do was... I said, well, I've often wished I had, but I never did because you asked me not to. And I honored that. But he said, well, that's kind of what I thought, because they were just trying to sabotage our relationship, because they were afraid that he was going to tell me everything, which he never did. And I finally wrote a book that revealed as much as I could. He was then, as I mentioned, murdered, in 1995. When the Assassination Records Review Board was going to finally sit down and talk to him.
0: You've had a long-term relationship, friendship, co-authorship with RFK Jr., Robert F. Kennedy Jr., who's now part of the Trump administration. Tell us about how that developed, and especially what kind of conversations you may have had with him about the assassination of his father and his uncle.
1: Yeah, well, in the beginning, I met him back in... quite some years ago, because we were both of us very involved in environmental causes. I was writing a book about the gray whales, which their habitat was threatened in Mexico by assault works, and he was very involved in trying to stop that. So that's when I first got to know him, and I didn't feel comfortable for a long time in talking to him about the assassinations of his uncle and his father, even though I knew quite a bit about them. But finally, I guess it was on the anniversary of 2013, he asked me about it. And I didn't even know that he had known that I wrote these books, but he obviously did. And so we started talking, because he was convinced that the CIA was very involved in both assassinations, and wanted to pursue that. And I worked with him. Over the last few years, I worked with him to some degree before he went to Washington on trying to find out what more we could about who killed his father. And but he was very, very convinced that we had discussions about this. It was interesting when he wrote his autobiography for, I forget which publisher, but I was helping him with the footnotes on that, because we'd become good friends. And then what happened was that the publisher said, we don't think you should write about these assassinations in the book. That should be a separate book, which never happened, by the way. But I think they got nervous about the fact that he was going to come out and he'd written two very strong chapters that implicated the CIA. And he'd done a lot of research himself. So, yeah, we had some pretty heavy-duty conversations about this.

0: Are you surprised that he took a position in the Trump administration?
1: I was initially surprised, but I had been, I eventually became his authorized biographer. And that was when he, even before he announced for president. So it wasn't like a campaign book or something. But I wanted to do it because I was just outraged at how he was being treated in the media. That nothing he, you know, he couldn't do anything right. This was before he was coming out and talking about what was really going on with COVID. And now we know that, yes, it did come out of a lab in Wuhan, China, that was funded by Anthony Fauci's National Institutes of Health. But at the time, he tried like hell. First, he tried to stay in the Democratic Party, and there was no way they were even going to let him in the primaries. So he became an independent candidate. And then, you know, again, there were efforts to muzzle him, to stop him from getting anywhere in that. And not that he would have won, but he could have stuck it out. So I think he finally, basically, I wasn't privy to this, but he talked to President Trump and said, I think they made a sort of a quid pro quo that he could run the Department of Health and Human Services if Trump got elected. And I understood that. I understood why he would do it. I didn't like it at first, but I think he's doing great work inside the government and changing the way people see what changing the way people think about what they eat and getting the ultra processed foods, getting rid of a lot of that. I think that's all very positive. So I hope he can hang in there and continue to do it.
0: As you guys are friends, so has he invited you over? Speaking of what people eat, has he invited you over for a backyard roadkill barbecue?
1: Well, I'm not in D.C., but I did see him in Arizona last year, and I've seen him. But I figure I'm just going to leave the guy alone. I mean, you know, we remain friends, but he's got enough on his plate without trying to entertain me.
0: I guess being a member of the administration, Health and Human Services doesn't have any particular sway over CIA or where these records might be kept on the assassinations, but as an insider in that administration with some heft, can he use that position to force the release or at least make some inquiries that he couldn't as an outsider?
1: Yeah, I think he can. I'm not sure how much of that he does, but, you know, his son, first son, Bobby III, is married to Amaryllis Fox, who used to work for the CIA and was appointed to a position in the Trump administration, along with the woman who just stepped down as director of National Tulsi, Tulsi Gabbard. Both those women are now gone, and so I think that they were trying to get things released or spoken about that they were getting stonewalled on by somebody. And both of them have left the administration, and probably with good reason.
0: You mentioned the name of Sidney Gottlieb. He was in charge of MKUltra, or at least for a while, or maybe he started the whole thing, right?
1: He was the first guy in charge of it, starting in 1953. And I didn't even know why he agreed to see me, but I was looking into a lot of this stuff in the 1990s. And in 1993, I managed to reach him on the phone and said I wanted to interview him, and he agreed to do it. And what was really, really bizarre, George, was I went to see this guy who was then in his 70s, and he had a country estate in Virginia. He's got an organic vegetable garden, a solar-powered house. He holds Zen Buddhist meditation sessions in this timber-beamed living room in the Blue Ridge Mountains. In his living room, he's got the Tibetan Book of the Dead and Chinese herbal medicine. I mean, the guy was definitely not what I had imagined that I was going to run into. Now, that is not to say that he was just a wonderful guy. I mean, I think he was very good at obfuscating things. He would drop hints. I mean, he was

0: did say that he really regretted. He thought it'd be a good thing if the CIA never existed or was abolished. Now, that's a pretty heavy-duty thing for a guy like that to say. I could tell you more what he told me about Oswald and like that, if you want to hear it.
1: Yeah, Oswald in particular, sure.
0: Yeah, well, he brought up at one point the term microdots, because he said it referred to as a way to get information out of places that they really needed to have it. And microdots was a word that Oswald had in his notebook. So I kind of pursued this Oswald situation, and I recalled to him J. Edgar Hoover, the head of the FBI, talking about to the Warren Commission about how he thought Oswald could have been trained when he defected to the Soviet Union and come back as a, quote, sleeper. Now, that means that somebody who may have been mind-altered so that they didn't know what they were doing. And so Gottlieb said, do you mean a Manchurian candidate, is what he said to me. Now, if people recall, The Manchurian Candidate was a very famous movie. It was remade in recent years, which is all about the manipulation of somebody's mind so they will commit an act under hypnosis that they're going to kill somebody. So I said, I think so. And he said, well, let me raise a hypothetical about Oswald. So, and he went on for, a paragraph or two. And said that what if somebody like him had an existing ideology that you could then add hypnosis to? So basically the person could say, I can do what I want, and they gave me a lovely framework. Huh. I thought that was a fascinating thing for him to say. Then he went on to talk about how when President Nixon went over to Russia, that they dosed some of his party with LSD and might have tried to do it to Nixon as well.
1: Oh, man. I guess the question is, MK Ultra, if it really worked and it was successful in cases where drastic, dramatic results, why would they ever end it? And I'll let you think about that. We're going to have to take a break here. But much more to cover with Dick Russell, conspiracies and cover-ups. We're going to get into UAP here in a minute. We'll be right back with more Coast to Coast AM.

0: was on a routine patrol, and the vehicle flipped and landed on top of me, which left me paralyzed from the waist down.
1: I'm William Shatner. 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
4: I'm Sue Guzman, Fox News. 2 weeks after the signing of a memorandum of understanding to end hostilities, the U.S. and Iran have reportedly agreed to once again halt attacks in the Strait of Hormuz as a weekend of military strikes threaten the fragile ceasefire agreement. Strikes between the U.S. and Tehran escalating before both sides agreed to prepare for high-stakes talks in Doha, Qatar, Tuesday. U.S. Central Command saying on X that Iran had a chance to honor the ceasefire agreement but elected not to when its forces attacked near the Strait of Hormuz Saturday. CENTCOM says the U.S. targeted Iranian military surveillance infrastructure, air defense strikes, drone storage facilities, and mine layer capabilities following the attack on a merchant vessel Saturday morning. Meanwhile, Israel's military is ramping up strikes against Iran-backed Hezbollah, this time by destroying an underground terrorist center. Fox's Ashley Strohmeyer reports.
5: The IDF says it targeted a 650-foot tunnel in a village where guns were stored. The U.S. was told about the attack before it happened. Strike comes just 2 days after Lebanon and Israel agreed to a U.S. brokered deal to stop fighting along the border. Hezbollah says Israel's attacks are a flagrant violation of the ceasefire, adding it will continue its armed resistance.
4: Israeli officials say they will only withdraw if the Lebanese army deploys against Hezbollah. Trump-backed Louisiana Republican Congresswoman Julia Letlow defeating State Treasurer John Fleming in Saturday's primary runoff.
6: Tonight, Louisiana sent a clear message that they want a candidate to represent them in the Senate who will always put America first and never turn her back on Louisiana voters.
4: And Letlow is vying for the seat now held by incumbent Senator Bill Cassidy, who voted to remove President Trump from office after the January 6th riot lost his primary in May. Congresswoman will face Democrat Jamie Davis in the November general election. 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
4: The nation's highest court with a big week ahead as it wraps up its final session with some key issues expected to be decided. Fox's Jared Halpern has more from Washington.
10: Justices have at least two more days remaining in the term as they finalize eight cases still outstanding. Among the high-profile opinions, a ruling on President Trump's executive order to eliminate birthright citizenship. The high court is also still considering a pair of cases from Idaho and West Virginia over transgender students participating in female athletics. And ahead of the midterm elections, a case over campaign finance is unresolved, as well as a Mississippi case about counting late arriving mail-in ballots. In Washington, Jared Halpern, Fox News.
4: Massive flooding in Kentucky turning deadly. The heavy rains and flash flooding prompting water rescues.

0: of a political event rather than a celebration of America's history.
1: This is really an opportunity to think about like the history of our country and all the great things we've done, all the innovation. But what's going to happen on July 4th?
2: Yeah.
1: We're going to have a rally.
0: Well, America 250 celebration kicked off with President Trump opening the celebration with a speech at the National Mall Wednesday night. And the president is scheduled to speak at America 250 again on July 4th. I'm Sue Guzman. This is Fox News.
3: Here's the total security of Southern Minnesota weather forecast. I'm meteorologist Megan Mulford. Slight chance of thunderstorms overnight, otherwise partly cloudy skies. Lows dip down to about 75. Winds out of the south, 10 to 15 miles an hour. Daytime highs approaching 93 Monday, mainly clear skies. Mainly cloudy Monday night. Chance of thunderstorms. Lows dip down to about 74. From the Weatherology Weather Center, I'm staff meteorologist Megan Mulford. Currently 76.
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1: Dave Edmonds, I Hear You Knockin'. That's a classic. We're talking with another classic, Dick Russell, a brave and a dedicated investigative journalist, author of 16 different books. He's dug into the assassinations of John Kennedy, Robert Kennedy, and a number of other topics with CIA fingerprints all over it. And his latest project, it involves UAP, the cover-up, the secrecy, and we're going to be getting into that in this hour. I want to ask you, Dick, first about, before we leave the JFK thing, you had a partnership with Rob Reiner, right, in a project?
2: Yes, I did, and miss Rob very much. We became close, good friends over the course of the past 10 years. And we were going to do originally he wanted to make a movie or a limited series based on my book, The Man Who Knew Too Much, and my investigation into it, sort of following a journalist on the trail. So the script writers got that together. It was a really good script. We had a deal on it, and then suddenly people started backing out. So what we ended up doing, because I think actually the studios were scared of going as far as saying there was a coup d'etat in America in 1963. And we ended up doing a podcast series with Soledad O'Brien and Rob as the hosts, and it was hugely successful. I mean, I think 9.5 million downloads. And it was really laying out what happened for people who may not, you know, younger people who may not have known what was going on. And it was called Who Killed JFK? And out of that, we then began working on a book. Simon & Schuster said they'd like to have us write the same title. It's going to be coming out in November. Rob's name will be on it. He was helping edit it. And David Hoffman, who was

0: scriptwriter that was working on the project with us and on the podcast, and I are the co-writers. And of course, you know, it's a terrible tragedy what happened to Rob and his wife. I knew them both very well, and they're deeply missed. And hopefully what we're doing with the book will be part of his legacy. And everybody knows what a great filmmaker he was. I mean, it was just, and a funny guy. I mean, he was just a joy to be with.
1: You know, you see these murders that come out of nowhere, and after what you know about MK Ultra, do you use that lens to try to make sense of what goes on in the world? I mean, you know, the two attempted assassinations of Trump, that not the people that tried to kill him, not particularly ideologues, just seems to come out of nowhere. So I wonder, what do you know about MK Ultra? You have to wonder, is it still in use somewhere? Because it was successful. If what you're saying is true, it worked, and it's hard to believe they'd just give up that tool and make it go away after it served them so well.
0: Yeah, I don't think they gave it up. I have no idea where things stand with that today. I mean, there's all kinds of things that have come up over the years that I looked into back 30 years ago, and frankly, it just got too dark. I was really like kind of falling into a rabbit hole of, should I really be doing this as intensely as I am? Because it was hard to sort out the truth. You know, with MKUltra and the Kennedy assassination, I mean, there's so much. I'll talk about that for a minute before we move on, because
1: sure,
0: there's so much strong evidence in terms of Oswald, starting with when he was very young, and like he was 13 in New York, and he was in a place called Youth House, which was a detention area when kids were leaving school and going playing hooky. And his doctor was this guy named Renatus Hartogs, who later was used by the Warren Commission to make the point that, oh, he was this very isolated loner who was cold and detached, and he's perfectly capable of having killed the president by himself. And Hartogs was the guy who came forward with that kind of psychiatric testimony. And in fact, he was, I learned, from another professional hypnotist named Milton Klein, who's dead now. But he said, you know, there's a lot more to meets the eye, that Hartogs was part of the CIA's MKUltra program. And I reached him on the phone one day and asked him about a book. I said, oh, I heard you wrote this book called Principles of Suggestion and Autosuggestion. And he said, I never wrote that book. And it was, you know, he completely denied it, but it was definitely a book that came up in a courtroom. So that was part of it. And then Oswald goes on to the Civil Air Patrol, and he's taken under the wing of David Ferry. I'm sure a lot of people have heard about him.
1: Yeah.
0: And he was a master hypnotist. When Oswald went to Atsugi Air Base in Japan, that was one of two bases where the CIA dosed people with LSD without their knowing it. And it just continued. I mean, you know, right on up to the day of the assassination, there's all kinds of anomalies, to the point where two people I interviewed who really should have known, William Alexander, who was the DA in Dallas, and Frank Ellsworth, who was an alcohol, tobacco, and firearms agent, was working in Dallas. Both of them said they thought Oswald's behavior was of someone who had been programmed. So, you know, I think that's what happened. And it also, they thought that Jack Ruby had been, his behavior was so strange right before he went and killed Oswald, that he too had been somehow manipulated mentally to do this. And then, of course, we get to Sirhan with the Robert Kennedy case, and we already talked about that a little bit, but that was a blatant example of he was triggered by a code word by the girl in the polka dot dress, as she's called, who's never been identified, before he went into the pantry, and then just he doesn't remember a thing. Mm-hmm. And never has to this day.
1: We're talking with Dick Russell. A lot of ground still to cover. I forgot to take a break, so we got to jump into it, and we'll be right back here on Coast to Coast AM.
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0: Dick Russell, I want to jump into UAP. Other than that story you heard from Muhammad Ali a long time ago, was there other tidbits along the way that you put in the back of your head and say, someday I'm going to jump into that issue?
1: Yeah, in late 1970s, I was working for TV Guide magazine in Hollywood as a staff writer. And there was a show that came on TV about UFOs. I think it was with Jack Webb. I can't remember the name of it even. But it's around the time Close Encounters came out. And so I ended up doing a cover story for TV Guide on the subject of UFOs. And there I met J. Allen Hynek, who was the head of Project Blue Book for many years and had gone through a real metamorphosis of his own to the fact that he truly believed that this was a real phenomenon. And in the beginning, he'd been a major skeptic about it. But I interviewed him for about an hour. And again, my curiosity was piqued. And then I guess almost 20 years, less than 20 years, but went by. And I ended up meeting a woman named Marianne Shenefield, who was a blind psychic who said she had been abducted when she was a child at about the age of 12, and went blind after that, and also developed this ability to see frequencies and that people carried. And she was an amazing person, actually, and very close to a man named Andrea Puharich, who I've written mm-hmm. about a lot in my book. Because being blind, she suddenly was invited by Puharich when he was aging and he was on his deathbed, really. And he was worried about his files. He was said that the CIA was going to come and take his files. And could she come see him in North Carolina and help safeguard these? And so she needed someone to go with her, and I went along, and I spent some of the last days with Andrea Puharich, who had been working for the CIA for a long time himself, started something called the Round Table Foundation in the early 50s. He was a fascinating man and was communicating directly with beings from somewhere when I spent time with him, and also had an opportunity to go through some of his files, which we did protect, and these were really interesting in terms of his connections to the intelligence world. So he became Uri Geller's.
0: Yeah,
1: he brought Uri Geller over to this country. They had a fascinating relationship that I write about a lot in my new book. And so those were kind of the genesis stories of how I decided one day I've got to write about this subject. And I have.
0: And what's your take on the current status of, again, you

0: using air quotes, transparency and, quote, disclosure. You know, I'm a bit of a pessimist. I'm happy to see so much public interest in it again, which happened before, and so much scientists coming out of the closet saying they're ready to study it. Hearings being held. I was a witness at the hearing that I met you at. And
1: yes,
0: you know, it's great, but just have the feeling that we're getting breadcrumbs and table scraps.
1: Well, I'm afraid I agree with you, and I'm happy that the hearings are happening. There's some fascinating people and information that has come out, but you know, I mean, we're talking years and years of cover up and obfuscation, and why has that happened? Well, you know, I think ever since Roswell, anyway, when I'm sure that there was a ship that came down, some kind of craft, and was recovered, and you know, so we've got this technology, and we've continued to take down these craft over the years, and so we're also in a race with the Russians and the Chinese to do something with this technology. Probably are still working on it, very much so, and so that's one big reason why they don't want this out. And I think the idea of what's called catastrophic disclosure is, well, the society's going to fall apart. You know, we're not going to be able to maintain our economic system or our religious organizations because we've got this, suddenly our world has changed. And, you know, I think people are ready for it. Maybe not everybody, but, you know, I think it's vital that we do find out that we have been visited by beings, other civilizations, coming perhaps telepathically to communicate with us, of different kinds, you know, grays or Nordics or tall whites and mantis beings. So,
0: yeah.
1: I mean, these, and it's amazing that these things are actually being talked about in Congress now. I mean, that has not happened before. So, but I don't know. I mean, the other reason I think that we are not going to get to beyond certain level is because a lot of people are being killed right now or disappearing. And there's a whole list of like 12. I mean, I've written a number of Substacks about this, and I have a long chapter about it in the book. And one of them, actually just before I came on the show, George, somebody sent me a story from the Daily Mail that just came out about a memo that has surfaced concerning the missing general that I'm sure lots of your listeners know about, General McCasland, and that he had been trying for several days before he suddenly disappeared from his home in Albuquerque on a walk, been trying to break away from this Pentagon group that he was a major part of because he knew so many secrets. Congress was about to call him in. I mean, he was going to testify. Suddenly he's gone. And a lot of other people are too. So there's this other level of things going on of the people that want to keep this out of circulation.
0: Well, the people who have kept it secret or kept everyone off balance, kept it fuzzy in the public's mind, are really good at their jobs. And
1: yes,
0: you mentioned about Phil Corso. I met him in 1992, and a reporter had sent him my way because of, he'd been testifying about the prisoners of war issue, POWs left behind in Korea and Vietnam, very controversial at the time, but it turned out Corso was right. And he was told this other reporter about his involvement with UFOs at Roswell. And so I started talking to him, and he had asked me to write the book, the Roswell book. It came out 5 years later, but it was before anybody knew him in UFO world. And he had told me in one of those earliest conversations, look, the government doesn't have to cover this stuff up. I mean, they do. He was very distrustful of CIA. He said they do muck up the truth, but the fact is the UFO world will do it all on its own. You know, back then it would be, you know, disagreements and character assassination and things of that sort among other luminaries in the topic. And now you've got all kinds of active voices on social media that do the job of the secret keepers. They're quite happy to attack people who come out with information. They debunk videos or other kinds of evidence or before anyone really gets a chance to see it. They just declare it debunked. And I don't know if they're on the payroll, but it sure seems like they're doing the bidding of people who've been

0: this stuff secret for a very long time.
1: Yeah, I mean, it's been going on for a long time, and at major institutions like Harvard. I mean, there was this guy named Donald Menzel that I write about in the book, who was basically to, he destroyed all the plates, the photographic plates from the Harvard Observatory in the 1950s after he was the leading guy, you know, at Harvard in astronomy. And it's just, you know, we it's really hard to know, unfortunately, who is telling the truth and who isn't. And what I do as a reporter, an investigative reporter, is I basically listen, you know, and I believe everybody as they're talking to me. I mean, I don't try to, you know, challenge their viewpoint in the assassination. One person I think that I do believe recently is this guy Douglas Caddy. Do you know who he is?
0: I don't think I do, no.
1: He was a Watergate lawyer, a Watergate figure, who was very close to E. Howard Hunt, the CIA agent, notorious in Watergate. He's one of the people arrested for the burglary. And he told me the story of they were having dinner together at some point. Hunt's dead now, and Caddy's in his 90s, I think. But and he was asking Hunt, can you tell me who killed John F. Kennedy? And Hunt sat there for a while in silence, and then all of a sudden he said one word. He said, aliens.
0: Huh.
1: Now, that didn't mean that the aliens did it. It meant that that was the issue over which President Kennedy was killed by the CIA. Now, there were a lot of people who wanted him dead for other reasons. The mafia people, the Cuban exiles who hated him for making an accommodation with Castro. You know, the CIA for various reasons, including, you know, they wanted to go into the military, too. They wanted to go into Vietnam, which eventually, which Kennedy would have withdrawn from, and LBJ picked up the ball, and we know what happened. But I do think, I never wrote about this. I don't really write about it in this book, per se. For in any length, but I think that it is very, very possible that JFK was killed because he was getting too close to the big secret, and that was about UFOs.
0: Well, there are stories about pillow talk, things that were shared with Marilyn Monroe, a reason that she had to go as well, and JFK did make a visit to the Nevada test site, and he was gone for about an hour. I don't know if he took a side trip to Area 51, but that's a story that I have heard about for a number of years. So there are some interesting threads to that mosaic there.
1: Very close to James Forrestal. This is going way back now to World War II, but Forrestal was the Secretary of Defense under Truman, and he and Kennedy was a young congressman, and they'd gone together to Europe in 1945 and 6, sort of investigating the Nazi Foo Fighters and various things. And they were very, very good friends. And there's a document that just came out that I have seen that said that JFK was briefed about Roswell as a congressman right after it happened.
0: I want to get some specifics on your book when it's coming out, what the title is. I'm sure our audience will want to know about it. And then we're going to take some calls from our listeners here in a bit. But we still have so much ground to cover. Jesse Ventura, you wrote 5 books with Governor Ventura. So stick around, everyone. We're talking with Dick Russell, author, investigative journalist, and we have a lot of ground still to cover here.

0: Here's your total security of Southern Minnesota weather forecast and meteorologist Megan Mulford. Slight chance of thunderstorms overnight, otherwise partly cloudy skies. Lows dip down to about 75. Winds out of the south, 10 to 15 miles an hour. Daytime highs approaching 93 Monday, mainly clear skies. Mainly cloudy Monday night. Chance of thunderstorms. Lows dip down to about 74. From the Weatherology Weather Center, I'm staff meteorologist Megan Mulford. Currently 76.
1: Fox News, I'm Deborah Valentine. The U.S. and Iran will hold talks in Qatar on Tuesday. The two countries have agreed to stop recent attacks, which began after the IRGC fired at two ships in the Strait of Hormuz.
2: According to U.S. Central Command, a variety of different targets were hit, including military surveillance sites, air defense capabilities, communication systems, and mine layers.
1: Fox's Trey Yinks reporting from Tel Aviv. A massive heat wave will blanket portions of the U.S. heading into the 4th of July weekend. Fox's Ashley Strohmeyer has details.
3: On Monday, much of the south and central U.S. will face temperatures above 90 degrees. Sweltering heat moves east on Tuesday, scorching the Midwest.
1: On Wednesday, the heat wave moves into the northeast with temperatures forecast to hover above 100 degrees. Many areas are expected to set new temperature records. 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
1: That's the Stray Cats, Love and Lust. The band is back on tour after a long layoff. Back on tour this summer. Check them out. They might be coming to your town. That sounds pretty good. We have one segment remaining with my guest, Dick Russell, which is too bad because I have only about 25 topics to discuss with him so far. And the lines are full with people who have questions and comments for Mr. Russell. We'll be right back. And much more to cover here in Coast to Coast AM.
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0: Dick Russell, what's the title of your UFO book, UAP book? When is it coming out?
1: It's called UFOs and UAPs, and the subtitle is An Investigative Journalist Dissects an 80-Year Cover-Up. And it's coming out in October, and it's available now for pre-order on Amazon and Barnes & Noble. And, you know, people might wonder, well, why do we need another UFO book? And

0: take a different tack with this book because I'm telling it in narrative style. I'm following characters who are real, who've had fascinating lives and stories. Danny Sheehan is one of them. Stephen Greer is another. You know, how did Greer, who's an MD, and Sheehan, who's a very successful political lawyer, how did they end up devoting their lives to this topic? And then I get into other interviews that that make people I don't know have heard that much about. I interviewed Avi Loeb. I spent a lot of time with Chris Bledsoe, who's a wonderful man. And I tell the story at the end of the book about how he invited my son and myself to come to North Carolina to do a private sky watch, which was just wonderful. And my son has some issues that actually allow him to tune in and speak with beings from elsewhere. And Chris sensed this right from the beginning and wanted to open his doors to us. So that was quite incredible. Long ago, I interviewed John Mack. More recently, I traveled to Mexico City and for the unveiling of the Bugasphere and met the people there who'd found it in Colombia. So I'm hoping that people who read the book will learn a lot of new things. There's the history runs all through it as well. We kind of time travel back to the earlier days and then forward to now and then back again. Because, again, it's through the eyes of people and their relationships. And I get into MJ-12. I get into all kinds of things that I think my readers will find new and interesting.
1: Well, welcome to it's great to have you down here in this rabbit hole with the rest of us. And I look forward to seeing the book, and we'll have to have you back in October. In the meantime, I wanted you to tell people how they can find what you write on Substack.
0: Yes, if they just Google Dick Russell Substack, put that in quotes, it'll come up right away. And I write a couple a week, and I cover, I've done a lot on the UAP UFO issue and the mysterious disappearances and kind of the reporting on what's going on these days, the hearings and so on. But I also cover a lot of other topics. I'm a devoted environmentalist. I've written two books on natural history, actually three, and following gray whales and saving a fish called the striped bass and climate change and the big oil companies' efforts to, you know, obfuscate that. So anyway, I think that, what was I trying to say here?
1: You cover a lot of ground.
0: I cover a lot of ground in the Substack,
1: Go ahead. The one that you wrote about recently is the Supreme Court decision about Roundup, and you know, I mean, people will say it's a conservative court. It's more than anything, it's sort of a pro corporate court, and they, you know, that company has paid out $10 billion to people who've had terrible consequences after being exposed to Roundup, and now the Supreme Court says it's okay, no more lawsuits.
0: That's right. No, it's outrageous. And they did Citizens United, which completely changed our voting system. And I take them on as much as I can. I think that, you know, it's time for people to step up and realize what's happening. And I've also written some about AI and what's going on with all of that and the data centers that are going to be springing up all over our country. And what is that what does that mean? And what's the cost in terms of our environment, in terms of people losing their jobs? I'm not a Luddite. I'm not anti-technology, and I don't feel AI is all evil. I've used it. You know, I mean, it was very helpful in terms of putting some things together for this book. But I'm very, very worried about where that's going. What it's going to do to creativity and what it's going to do to kids. And so I write about that, too, when I can.
1: Yeah, you cover a lot of bases, so people should check that out for sure. We're going to take some calls. The lines are pretty full here. I'm going to start with there's a wild card line, Steve in Tennessee, who has a JFK.

0: Hey, related to question, I believe. Steve, hi, welcome to Coast to Coast. What's on your mind?
1: Yes, sir. Is Dorothy Kilgallen involved in any of the Kennedy shootings?
2: Yes. I think that she was, from what I understand, I've been able to determine, I never investigated it deeply, but I think that she was writing a lot about what was going on in terms of interviewing Jack Ruby, getting to the bottom of certain things about the assassination that a lot of people didn't want out, and that they killed her.
0: Thanks, Steve. Did you have something you want to add to that? I think Steve is gone. Okay. Steve, did you have something to add to that? We're moving on. East of the Rockies, Melissa in South Carolina. Hi, Melissa. You're on with Dick Russell.
3: Hello. Thank you, George. This is an incredible show. I'm calling specifically about Lee Harvey Oswald. Mr. Okay. Russell, I have never heard anyone speak about him as though he was a human. He served. He was a Marine. He, in my opinion, went to Russia as a CIA good spook to act like he was a defector and come back and then infiltrate these Cuban groups and look like he was a traitor so that everybody would hate him. And I always felt, after really thinking about it and reading what I could, Mark Lane had so many interesting details in his book about the witnesses and all of this horrible things that happened, but you have given so many details I've never heard. You are so credentialed, and I'm so grateful to hear you. But can I ask you if you think this is a possibility about Lee that day in the book depository? Can I run my theory by you?
2: Yes, sure.
3: Okay. I felt like he thought he was going there. They said, take your rifle. They had him take pictures of him with his rifle, and they got him that job in the book depository shortly before the parade. And so I think he went there with his rifle thinking that he was told he was protecting Kennedy, that he was a good sniper. And then he went down to the lunchroom, and that was very much covered, I think, by Mark Lane and other people. And he was in the lunchroom, and he heard that Kennedy was shot, and he realized that he had been set up. His rifle was up there. He was in the building. His fingerprints were everywhere. And I think that's why he ran. And I think that's why he got killed the next day. And he said, I'm a patsy. I think he was.
2: Yes. I think you're close to the truth of what I believe, too. I think it was a false flag operation. And that there was a group, but it was basically to pin something on Cuba and trigger an invasion of Cuba. But there was another group that hijacked that, and they were the ones who, to everyone's surprise, Oswald and the other group in the CIA that was had this other operation, that's what happened, that they actually were going to take him out. And I will add to that that I feel that this country has never recovered from that terrible day, that until we do, until the truth comes out as much as it possibly can, we're never going to be able to really move on as a country, as a people. Thank you for calling.
0: Thanks for the call, Melissa. I guess especially since the same forces and are still there, you know, still inside.
2: Exactly.
0: First-time caller, Robert in Florida. Hi, Robert. Welcome to Coast to Coast. You're on with Dick Russell.
4: Yes, thank you for taking my call, because sure. I saw the bullet that killed JFK, because Ed Dames said that they had a gun in the dashboard of the car. So knowing that, in 2014, when I saw the documentary, I was wondering how I could maybe see it. And they even showed it, a close-up, and slowed down. And I saw the bullet come out of there. And when you think about it, Connolly said that Kennedy, when he was shot, he slumped, and he was holding his throat. Now, his brains were blown out onto the trunk of the car, so the gun had to be lower than his head. So nobody outside of the car could have shot him. It had to be the gun in the dashboard of the car, and they know that. everybody.

0: They knew that, of course, from the beginning because they shot him.
1: Well, thanks. You know, there, that is one of the theories that's been talked about for some time, and I think there's a lot of evidence on the other side of that, that there were people firing from various positions in front of the president. So, but you may be onto something there. I just have never really looked at it that deeply.
2: There's a great scene in Oliver Stone's JFK movie where the prosecutor, excuse me, the defense attorney, the DA in New Orleans, Jim Garrison, does a whole routine about the magic bullet up and to the left, that whole thing. It does make it a little implausible to think that one bullet did all that.
1: Yes, for sure. Oh, it was impossible.
2: Wild card line, Mark in Southern Ohio. Hi, Mark. You're on with Dick Russell.
3: Hello, George. Yeah, can you hear me okay?
2: Yeah, you're fine.
3: Yeah, the screener had trouble with me earlier. Anyway, George, sometime if you think of it real quick, play Seen Enough by Crosby, Stills, and Nash. You remember that one?
2: Yeah, sure. Yeah,
3: yeah, that's a good one. Anyway, George, I'm just sure Mr. Rutt, well, both of you probably knew it. I heard this years ago that JFK was going to fire Alan Dulles anyway. I think I'm correct about that. The CIA director at the time. Dulles was overheard saying, I'm going to get that guy. I think I heard that years ago, one of your guests. And also, I think that I was telling your screener, George, that I think the break-in at the Watergate Hotel was a setup to ruin Nixon. You remember when Nixon Jackie Gleason and Nixon disappeared for a while, you know, and the rumor was that Gleason was showing him some alien things, so quote unquote, you know. Mr. Russ would think about that?
1: Yeah, well, I think that I believe that that did happen, and also it's definitely a fact that Nixon was trying to get the files out of the CIA. About what he called the whole Bay of Pigs thing, which was a way of referring to the Kennedy assassination. And the CIA didn't want to turn him over to him. That was Richard Helms, who was running it, the same guy who destroyed all the MKUltra documents, by the way. So, you know, you could be right on the money that the burglary was set up to target Nixon. And a lot of those guys who went in there were CIA or Cuban exiles, and there was McCord, there was Hunt, there was, you know, they all were. I mean, so McCord left the tape on the doors to be discovered. So, yeah, there was some really, really weird stuff that went on with that whole Watergate thing. And Kennedy did fire Alan Dulles after the Bay of Pigs invasion when the CIA was, you know, demanding that he use air cover, and he wouldn't do it. To his credit.
2: So the idea was the CIA botched the Watergate burglary on purpose in order to bring down Nixon, who was going after things they didn't want him to see?
1: That is certainly a possibility.
2: Are there public statements from Nixon about ETs, UFOs, aliens, that kind of stuff? I'd heard some hints that maybe he had an interest in that, other than the Jackie Gleason story?
1: I think there might have been one other. I can't recall. I don't think he ever spoke out much publicly about it. Jimmy Carter certainly did later. I mean, he was really quite vocal about. He'd seen a UFO also, and I write quite a bit in the book about his interest and meetings and things that he knew, but was told specifically, you don't talk about this publicly.
2: And did Nixon believe that JFK had been murdered by CIA, or that they had a hand in it?
1: Well, we don't know. I mean, nobody ever said that. But I think Nixon was in some ways, he was really a pretty damn good president. I mean, he created the EPA. He allowed the Congress pass the Clean Water Act, the Clean Air Act. Nixon was a pretty strong environmentalist. And, you know, not as bad a guy as a lot of people think.
2: I think we are running out of time, so I do have one other thing I want to touch on. What's the biggest threat to you? You don't sound like you're worried that AI takes over and kills all the humans. Is it an environmental catastrophe?

0: climate change or, yeah.
1: Yeah, I mean, I think the combination of AI and particularly what we've done to the environment, we're going to pay a huge price for that. And that of course involves climate change and what we've done there. And but we've got to wake up. We've got to wake up and start living differently. And I'm afraid that the world that we are leaving to our kids and grandkids is not a pretty one. And we should all think about what we can do to make that different.
0: You co-wrote 5 books with Jesse Ventura. I had a chance to meet Governor Ventura. He came to Las Vegas and KLAS to interview me about UFOs and Area 51. Do you stay in touch with him?
1: I do. He's a great guy and very enjoyable to be with. And we met by accident in Baja, Mexico, actually, and ended up working on his autobiography and then, you know, several other books, the American Conspiracies and 63 Documents the Government Doesn't Want You to Read. And they were all very popular with readers. So, yeah, we've stayed in touch and he's doing pretty good. He's still there in Minnesota and almost came out of retirement thinking about running for office, but so far hadn't done it.
0: Yeah, he's Baja was where he would go and surf and unplug, I guess. I'd read that for
1: yes.
0: a while.
1: Yeah, my family had a place not too far from his, so that's where we met and worked together on a couple of books.
0: Well, Dick Russell, it's been great talking to you. There's so many other avenues and corners and rabbit holes we could go into, but we'll have you back in October when your book comes out, and stay in touch.
1: I will, George. Thanks so much for having me, and really enjoyed talking with you.
0: All righty. Coming up next, John Priestland and Preparing for Disclosure, a Public Health Framework for Paradigm-Shifting Revelations. We'll be right back.

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6: Peace Talks Tuesday. I'm Deborah Valentine, Fox News. The U.S. and Iran have agreed to halt new fighting and hold talks in Qatar on Tuesday. The U.S. retaliated after Iran fired attack drones on two ships in the Strait of Hormuz and at military forces in Bahrain. Fox's Alex Hogan reports President Trump is losing patience with Iran.
7: President Trump taking it one step further following these renewed attacks. He took to Truth Social, writing in part, quote, "There may come a point when we are no longer able to be reasonable and will be forced to militarily complete the job that we have successfully started. If that happens, the Islamic Republic of Iran will no longer exist." This week, Iran struck a commercial vessel in the Strait of Hormuz. The U.S. then carried out strikes in Iran on Friday, the first since the signing of the Memorandum of Understanding. Tehran launched a drone and missile attack targeting Bahrain and Kuwait.
6: The latest eruption of fighting threatens the 60-day Memorandum of Agreement between the two countries. U.S. military forces in Bahrain also intercepted ballistic missiles and drones fired by the IRGC. Dozens of Iraqi political officials arrested on corruption charges, according to Iraq's state-run Iraqi news agency. The state news agency later reported that 47 people had been arrested on the corruption probe. It was not clear if all of them were detained Sunday or if some of them had been arrested earlier. Fox's Ashley Strohmeyer reports.
8: It's centered on alleged misuse of state resources and government contracts. Officials say at least 47 people have been detained after raids inside Baghdad's heavily fortified green zone. The arrest could have major political repercussions all across Iraq.
6: Iraqi security forces sealed off all entrances to the capital's heavily fortified green zone early Sunday while raids were carried out inside of that compound. It houses key government institutions. 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
6: It's another decision day at the U.S. Supreme Court as the term nears its end. Fox's Jared Halpern has more from Washington.
21: Justices have at least two more days remaining in the term as they finalize eight cases still outstanding. Among the high-profile opinions, a ruling on President Trump's executive order to eliminate birthright citizenship. The High Court is also still considering a pair of cases from Idaho and West Virginia over transgender students participating in female athletics. And ahead of the midterm elections, a case over campaign finance is unresolved, as well as a Mississippi case about counting late-arriving mail-in ballots. In Washington, Jared Halpern, Fox News.
6: Louisiana Congresswoman Julia Letlow won the primary nomination for Senate. President Trump endorsed her over incumbent Senator Bill Cassidy. Fox's Madeline Rivera reports from Washington.
7: On Saturday, Letlow clinched the Republican nomination comfortably with about 57% of the vote. State Treasurer John Fleming finished at 43%. Letlow's win marked a victory for President Trump as well, who had endorsed the Republican representative. She will likely succeed Senator Bill Cassidy, whom the president successfully ousted. Cassidy has broken with the president on several issues, including last week when the two had a blow-up over the war in Iran. The two-term incumbent accuses the president of sometimes treating Congress as an appendage, but he does believe there are other lawmakers who will hold the president accountable.
6: Senator Cassidy.

0: of the south, 10 to 15 miles an hour. Daytime highs approaching 93 Monday, mainly clear skies. Mainly cloudy Monday night, chance of thunderstorms, lows dip down to about 74. From the Weatherology Weather Center, I'm staff meteorologist Megan Mulford. Currently 76.
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1: That is the Beatles, of course, Tomorrow Never Knows, inspired by the Tibetan Book of the Dead, which John Lennon had just read prior to writing that song. We move on now in the second half. So let's play What If. What if the promises of transparency are actually kept and the government makes a formal release of some kind, or the president steps up to a podium and makes a speech? What if we really do have disclosure and they tell us that there are alien bodies and crash saucers and that another intelligence, a non-human intelligence, has been among us for maybe centuries, maybe forever, maybe had a role in our evolution as a species, that they're in charge, not us? How might the public react? Well, I guess part of the question is it depends on what it is when it gets released, what kind of a demonstration is made, how the information is shared with the public. But are we ready for it? You know, I think the people here, as I said earlier in the program, people who listen to Coast think, yeah, we're ready for it. We've heard the interviews, we've read the books, we've watched the movies and the documentaries, and, you know, we've seen the evidence so far that's been made public, we could handle it. I'm not sure that is true for everyone, and that is sort of what we're going to talk about for the next 2 hours. John Priestland is a physicist, an engineer and management consultant, a co-founder and chairman of Unhidden, which is a nonprofit organization operating in both the U.S. and the U.K., and it's focused on the human and health and social aspects of UFOs. This is the third report put out by that group, and it came out this month. It's called Preparing for Disclosure, a Public Health Framework for Paradigm-Shifting Revelations. It makes the case in this report that we really should be already preparing for what might be inevitable, some kind of a confirmation or disclosure, and prepare certain segments of the population for what they're not even considering might really happen. John Priestland is joining us from the UK, and we're going to get to that in just a moment here on Coast to Coast AM.
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0: John Priestland, founder of the Unhidden Foundation. Welcome back. Great to have you here again. Can't wait to get into the conversation. How you doing?
1: Very well, George. Thanks for having me on again. All good my end.
0: Can you give our audience a recap of what Unhidden is and what the mission was when it started?
1: Yeah, sure. So others look at UAPs from a technology or craft or bodies perspective. Others think about it, about the nature of consciousness or the nature of reality. We look at it from a human perspective, and we look at the health and people-related aspects, the need for care and support. So this is mental health, this is physical health in a few cases, and I was on in September talking about our physical effects report, and now it's about public health. And what we put at the center of Unhidden is a medical-led approach, a medical advisory board made up of doctors and clinical psychologists, brave professionals prepared to stick their head above the parapet for this tricky topic with all its stigma. And so we're here to advocate for better care and support pre, during, post-disclosure. And that's the nature of our new report preparedness plan, which we're talking about today.
0: Was it always going to be these three reports, and was the preparedness plan always going to be the third one to come out?
1: I think there's a natural progression. It all starts with encouraging better conversations and the better mental health that comes out of that. And that was our first report. The second report was saying, hey, it's not just mental health. There are some strange physical health effects to do probably with ultra-high frequency and microwave frequency, non-ionizing electromagnetic radiation, things like Cashlandrum and Falcon Lake, and the strange patterns on bodies in terms of the burns and the radiological type effects. But then the natural thing to do is to look at what the health aspects of disclosure might be, and that is public health. Public health is the part of medicine that operates at population scale. And I think it's very timely, given that we're two and a half weeks beyond the premiere of Disclosure Day, to be looking at what might happen to people and how we can make the impact of a disclosure type of announcement less significant, and we can care and support for those people affected. So I think it's very timely in the sort of aftermath of Disclosure Day to be talking about being prepared.
0: Very much so. Can you give me a sense of what the stigma is like on your side of the pond? And I ask in comparison to things that have changed. The ground has changed here in the U.S. Public is greatly engaged on the topic. Congressional hearings have been held. Media outlets have been covering it.

0: you know, straightforward in a way. Some scientists have come forward in expressing their interest. Avi Loeb being appointed by the federal government to head up this new panel. Things have changed. But what about on your side? It seemed, you know, I know there has been at least some media coverage, but in general, it seemed like the UK had tried to forestall this and ignore it as long as they could.
1: From a formal official perspective, nothing has changed. And it's hard to overstate how far behind the US we are. The Ministry of Defense is still clinging to its policy line that in more than 50 years, there have been no evidence of a military threat from UAPs, ETs, whatever you want to fill in at the end of that sentence. That was the line that was put together in 2009 when under the then Defense Secretary, Sir Bob Ainsworth, they notionally closed down the so-called UFO office and said, well, we're not interested and resources can better be shared elsewhere. So the government is still in that mode. We have no equivalent of House hearings. We've got no equivalent of UAP disclosure acts. And all of this contributes to this sense of shame, this sense of stigma, that if you even raise this, then you're in some way a bad person and not a proper person for doing so. And I think our MPs are terrified about, shall we say, the giggle factor and the negative newspaper coverage. That said, one or two green shoots are that we have an excellent book published in the last two or three weeks called Not for Disclosure by an eminent barrister, King's Counsel no less, Jonathan Kaplan, friend of ours, friend of Unhidden, and that's number four in the Sunday Times bestseller chart. So well done, Jonathan, and it shows that people in the UK are interested. And when a sensible, very, very well-researched, well-written book comes out, they eat it up and buy it in droves.
0: Well, that's good to hear. At least cracks in the wall a little bit that things are maybe changing. So for this project, you know, the idea of disclosure and transparency, and we have come a long way on this side of the Atlantic in recent years, but still a long way to go. You sense some urgency because of the changes, at least here and some there. You sense a sense of urgency in that we need to get going on this right now, right, and prepare the public for what's to come.
1: Well, I think that's for two reasons. First of all, the landscape is changing. The release of the presidential documents, the Pursue program starting in February, I don't think what's come out so far has been particularly revelatory, but it's evidence of a process. The idea that the UAP Disclosure Act is likely to be reintroduced and may have another shot at being in the National Defense Authorization Act at the end of the year, that shows things are moving forward. David Grush is indicating, you know, a sense of momentum. So there's that wider landscape. But it's also the case that preparedness takes time. And so even if disclosure happens in a year or in 20 years, we ought to be building that resilience now, and we can talk about what those various steps are, but reducing stigma, making it easier for people to talk about all of this, and putting the trusted voices in place that I think we're going to need so that people can rely on the information that they're being given. One of the dynamics that we make clear in the preparedness plan is it's not just a question of the information that might come out. It's the fact that one of the revelations might be that the governments have been lying to us, obfuscating, giving us misinformation for 80 years. And just at the point they're asking us to trust them about what's happening and the information that's coming out, we might be having to deal with that, in a sense of betrayal. And you know, work by American psychologists Smith and Freud show that it's not the underlying harm, but that violation of a trusted relationship that is the problem. And we're going to have to spend some time building those trusted voices so people know who they can rely on as and when that information comes out. And that's not something you can do overnight. So preparedness takes months, years, possibly longer. And so we need to be starting now.
0: It is an interesting dichotomy, isn't it? The U.S. government for sure has lied to the public over and over again about this topic. And so has your government and governments around the world. And yet the public is demanding that they are the ones who have to make the announcement, as if they would suddenly believe them. And I don't think anything else, anything short of that will do, unless there's a formal announcement. Yeah, we've been lying to you all this time. I don't think the public will buy it.
1: I think it's really interesting that

0: the final word, hopefully no spoilers here. The final word of the Disclosure Day movie is a single word, and it's listen. And I think the opportunity that we have is to listen to people with experiences of anomalous encounters, experiences who've seen unusual things. And what happens is they have the strange experience. They're then very reticent about sharing it with even friends and family because of the ridicule and shame. If we start listening to them, it will become much more normal that there are things out there beyond what conventional science suggests should be. We will all learn. There's a wonderful analogy from another podcast, Liminal Frames, from about a year and a bit ago, where Nathan, one of the co-hosts, talks about something called controlled devolved disclosure. He talks about a village that's next to a wood, a forest, and people go into the forest and they see bears, and they come back to the village and say there's bears in the wood. Now, provided people start listening to their villagers who say that there are bears, it will just become a thing that the village accepts that there are bears there and moves on. No need for a mayoral announcement or anything formal. But if we don't listen to people who are having experiences, that sort of devolved disclosure of the people won't happen. So if there's one thing I would stress in this podcast, in this radio interview and in the preparedness plan, it's the importance of listening. And it's listening that gives us good conversations, and that's what we need.
1: You know, I got an early screening of the Spielberg movie, and you know, there are criticisms about it from movie fans and from UFO folks. I enjoyed it. I liked it. And in the end, even though you kind of got a sense of where things are going, in that end cataclysmic scene where a lot of information comes spilling out, it did make me think, as someone who has pursued transparency for more than half of my life, it hit me that, wow, this would really be a punch in the gut to the public, whether, you know, even though I've been pursuing that moment myself for a long time and others have as well, that if that were to spill out in a sudden release of information, it would really freak people out. And that's sort of the heart of what your new report looks at.
0: Well, in a way, George, but I think what we're saying is not we're trying to frighten people, not at all. If you prepare for earthquakes, if you prepare for industrial accidents, that's not frightening people. It's actually reassuring them that you're building the mechanisms to protect and to enhance. So that's the first thing to say. I think the final scenes in the movie, with everybody staring at their phones so preoccupied that they're not even collecting their luggage from the carousel at the airport, does suggest that there would be a level of interest and engagement that would be sort of off the scale. And what interests me is, what about this? That won't be a sequel, but you get the point. The day after Disclosure Day, does everybody go back to their jobs and their families and carry on, or is there a significant societal disruption? And whatever the answer to that question, I think people will agree that it's a significant enough topic and issue that preparedness is a good thing. And so we're, and even if disclosure never happens, we will build a certain amount of societal resilience. So I don't think it's a question of frightening people. I think it's a question of getting governments to recognize that with their disaster management, their contingency planning, and their public health, they already prepare for pandemics, for industrial accidents, for disasters. We need to add the disclosure of paradigm-shifting information to that list and get them to take that seriously. And that's the campaign that we're running.
1: I recall digging up this document when I first started looking into the history of UFOs and possibility of non-human intelligence. And there was a 1960 Brookings Institute report, of course, you are familiar with it, that just basically said, look, if an advanced civilization, if it suddenly becomes clear that there is one among us, that social institutions would collapse if we're not prepared for it. That's sort of a starting point, I would think, in the research that you and your team have done.
0: I think that sounds awfully gloomy. It very much depends on the nature of the information, doesn't it? We look at three scenarios in the report. The first one is the discovery of life around a distant exoplanet. They're out there, is the first scenario. The second scenario is discovery of intelligent life, but not here, so they're on their way. And the third is that

0: closer to home, so they're in the proximity of Earth. But within that third scenario, there's a huge range of possible types of scenario, and there's a word which one almost dares not to mention, and that's sort of the threat word. What level of threat could there be? So I think it hugely depends. I think it's very defeatist to say that nothing can be done, and we think that it can. We think that we can build a societal resilience. We think we can reduce the overall impact on people, the number of people affected negatively by this news, and the level of that effect. We think that can be reduced. We think we can build what we might call a sort of a surge capacity, the ability to support people who are affected through self-help, through access to knowledgeable and trained professionals, therapists, counsellors and psychologists, and through conversation groups. There is no vaccine that we can inject people with reduce the impact of disclosure on them. We're going to have to do this ourselves, and the most powerful thing we have is open conversations. And I say again, the ability to listen. And by building a program now, we think that a lot can be done to reduce the impact, reduce the harm, and support people.
1: Well, that Brookings Institute report that I'm talking about, it did have gloomy prediction if there's no preparation for it. It sort of recommended a long-time acclimation process to get people ready for it. And, you know, here in UFO world, the input that I get is a lot of people suspect that there has been one, that there's been controlled leaks and disclosure over decades to try to slowly get people ready for it. Have you ever seen any evidence that there's some sort of a plan like that in effect that would accomplish some of what you're suggesting?
0: I see the logic of what you're saying. The suggestions to Spielberg that his movie is part of that type sort of softening up process is he firmly rejects, as perhaps he might. So no evidence of that, and it would be very comforting from our the perspective of our report to be able to think that such a program did exist. It would just be then a question of linking some of the ideas that we've got into that. So no evidence of that, and quite the opposite. I go back to what I was saying about the UK and the level of stigma. We have nothing here on which to build a framework for the government to raise awareness. Everything is the opposite, which is pushing back, pushing down. No, nothing to see here. And worse, you're a bad person for even raising it. And I think it's worth just dwelling on that whole question of stigma again and using the other word, shame. So stigma is what society says is acceptable and not acceptable. Shame is my personal reaction and how I feel. So I can't personally roll back stigma on UAP discussions and UAP disclosure, but I can make, and I do make, a personal choice not to be shamed by the topic. As a good physicist, I'm right to ask questions based on data about things like the Tic Tac, about other objects that are seen in the sky. And I refuse to. Everybody needs to take a step to say, I'm not going to be shamed by this topic. No more.
1: Agreed. We're talking with John Priestland about the Unhidden Foundation's new report as of June 2026, preparing for disclosure. A lot of ground still to cover. We'll be right back.

0: Looking for the truth?
1: Here's your total security of Southern Minnesota weather forecast and meteorologist Megan Mulford. Lows around 75 overnight under partly cloudy skies. South winds 10 to 15 miles an hour. Mainly sunny Monday, 92. Partly cloudy Monday night.

0: Chance of thunderstorms. Lows level off around 74. 91 Tuesday with a slight chance of thunderstorms. 89 Wednesday, storms continue. From the Weatherology Weather Center, I'm meteorologist Megan Mulford. Currently, it's 77 degrees.
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2: Fox News, I'm Sue Guzman. The U.S. and Iran have reportedly agreed to halt attacks in the Strait of Hormuz as peace talks are planned Tuesday in Qatar. Louisiana Senator John Kennedy telling Fox's The Big Weekend Show.
3: It would be nice to have some help from other countries in the world that depend on the Strait of Hormuz for their oil.
2: It's a race against time to find survivors of the earthquakes in Venezuela as international rescue teams are assisting in the search.
4: American rescue teams are here from Florida, California, and Virginia. The U.S. Embassy tells Fox the Trump administration will be here for Venezuela as long as it takes.
2: Fox's Nate Foy, at least 1,450 people are dead. Thousands are still missing. And wildfires along the Utah-Colorado border turning deadly, killing three firefighters, injuring two in the Knowles and Gore fires. 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
1: That's a pretty swampy song from John Fogerty, 110 in the Shade, which I think our guest John Friesland and many others in Europe are experiencing right now, London and Paris and the rest of Europe, Western Europe, under a severe heat wave. And of course, a lot of those places don't have air conditioning because they've never needed it right now, but it's pretty toasty over there. We're talking with John Priestland about this new document from the Unhidden Foundation, Preparing for Disclosure, a Public Health Framework for Paradigm-Shifting Revelations. What kind of impact disclosure might have? There are various scenarios that are considered, and percentages of what chunk of the population might be of concern, how they would react. We're going to get into some specifics right after this on Coast to Coast.
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0: John Priestland, the framework for this report and this plan that you outlined is from the perspective of public health. Why'd you pick that angle?
1: Public health is a branch of medicine that considers care at population type scale. So we're looking, aren't we, at potentially hundreds of thousands, millions, tens of millions of people being affected by disclosure. And what we wanted to do is to take the best practice, the

0: research and the learning from public health in other areas, particularly pandemic preparedness planning, and apply that to disclosure. And there are some good things that come across from that. It also reveals some gaps. For example, how much do we really understand about the effect of ontological shock on people? It's one thing to look at PTSD from physical harms, things like Grenfell Fire, Fukushima, and other disasters. But ontological shock is much more psychological in nature, and the research isn't there. So we're applying public health principles, identifying the gaps, and trying to come up with a first attempt to look at preparedness planning through this lens, and then engage with governments and other bodies to try and get that conversation going.
1: There is a percentage that's listed in the executive summary about what percentage of the population, you know, might be at risk from these various scenarios. I think it's 35%. Can you tell us about that number and why you arrived at that?
0: Okay. So one of the public health principles and approaches that we followed is the development of what's called a health needs assessment. So one looks at which parts of the population might be affected, how significantly they might be affected, and what numbers, and that helps you start to build the response in a way that's going to match up with those needs. So the figures you talk about, and I'll run through briefly how we've pulled those together and what they are. They're not in an attempt to be predictions. What they are an attempt to do is to effectively be a stress test to try and see whether the likelihood is going to be a high number or a really low number. I mean, if four people are affected in a very small amount, then why are we bothering with this? So what we did is we took seven potential high-risk groups, and using a Delphi scoring method, we identified four of those which were likely to be at the highest risk, and those were people with very strong religious beliefs, people who are strongly part of the science, technology, engineering, and medicine, the STEM professionals. Their worldview is quite rigid. Their identity is linked to the nature of that science and technology, and if that changes, that's more challenging for them. People who are vulnerable, and one of the public health principles from Michael Marmot is that vulnerable people always do much, much worse when it comes to public health and disaster disaster scenarios. We'll come back to that because that's quite important in terms of some of the framing. And then UAP experiences, because the disclosure might re-trigger the stressful experience, or it might produce a reaction which is, well, hold on a minute, you told me I didn't see anything and you've been lying to me all along, so it was real. So those are the four groups. What we then did is we looked at the proportion of the population in each of those, and then the likelihood based on the relevant literature of there being a psychological need, a psychological reaction. And that's one of the challenges I was mentioning, that what we're doing is we're extrapolating from PTSD, from the sort of physical disasters that we touch on, and an ontological response will clearly be different. What that shows is that between 3.5% and 10.6% of the adult population might need some sort of psychosocial support. And those sorts of figures show that the mental health capacity of the public health system in the UK, and by analogy in the US as well, would be swamped by that. In other words, we need to prepare. So they're not predictions, but they're an indication of the level of severity and therefore the need to start preparing and building the capacity. And governments won't be able to do that because of the scale. We're going to have to do some of that for ourselves, looking after ourselves with self-help support, looking after our friends and family, and building resilience in our communities. And we do that by better listening and by better and more open conversations.
1: You know, the timing is tricky. I mean, you can't predict when something big might happen. There could be a landing on the White House lawn. There could be a landing of a craft outside of Buckingham Palace or something. And in unequivocal ways, the non-human intelligence, if that's what it is, demonstrates itself in a way that can't be debunked. It could happen any time. It could happen tomorrow, right?
0: Well, that's right. And that's why public health is a very good model, because they don't know when the next influenza outbreak is going to come. So what you do is you do two things.

0: reduce the likelihood of people reacting negatively. That's the vaccination program or equivalent. And then you build the capacity to be available, the surge capacity. And during COVID, we had in the UK something we called Nightingale hospitals, which were the sort of pop-up hospitals that could be built very quickly if more capacity was needed than was in the conventional health system. So we apply those two principles to disclosure, not knowing when it's going to be, but needing to prepare. And so we need to get people more comfortable with the idea that we might not be alone in the universe. We need to improve those conversations. We need to get people we trust, trusted voices, starting to talk about this, getting it more into the mainstream. We need to listen to experiences and objective and data-led information about anomalous experiences, things like the Tic Tac. I mean, why physicists don't regard the 2004 Nimitz Tic Tac, 80,000 feet down to 20,000 feet in 0.6 of a second, the energy requirement, according to Kevin Knuth, being three times the total yearly output of the US nuclear generating capacity. Why physicists aren't absolutely all over that, that being the most exciting thing in physics, but it's the giggle factor. We don't talk about that. So we need to bring all of that out. And then on the other side of the equation, George, the surge capacity, we need to build self-help resources. We need to empower the professionals, the therapists, the counselors and the psychologists to be able to talk about this and care for people properly. We need to build the framework for conversations so that there are structured conversations in the community that people can go and be part of and lead. And sitting over the top of that, we need a mental health triage, because a small number of people, it won't just be a question of their mental health and their well-being. There will be some aspects of mental illness, and we need a triage function so that those people who do need actual mental illness care and support can receive that. And the psychiatrist and other community mental health support is available for those people. So that's the sort of program, pre, post, and that's what public health does. We've just got to apply those principles, not to pandemics and influenza, but to something rather different, but still analogous, i.e. disclosure.
1: It's fascinating to me that one of the potentially vulnerable populations that you identify are scientists, engineers, physicists, your colleagues, who presumably should be the smartest among us, the most educated, and presumably the most prepared, but they're going to have trouble adjusting to a new model of reality because of everything they've learned, or a lot of what they've learned would turn out to be wrong.
0: Yes. Well, there's quite strong research on this. There's research by Kahan, who talks about something called identity protective cognition. He says that scientists are analytically capable, and therefore they're more prone to motivated resistance when their professional identity is threatened. In other words, they're very clever people, and so they're very capable of fighting back and finding the arguments against the change in their worldview, particularly when that worldview threatens their professional standing and their sense of self. Planck, famous for his constant, also wrote about this. And in terms of changes in the sort of scientific principles more generally, he says it's too hard, effectively, to try and get the existing generation to change their views. We know that Einstein was very reluctant to accept quantum mechanics. You have to wait for the one generation of scientists to retire and die off before the new ideas can come through. So, yes, it is interesting why the scientific community might well be as resistant to this thing. My father is a retired lecturer in a scientific field. His reaction when I raise UAPs, UFOs with him is, first of all, well, they couldn't possibly come here because the distances are too far, and that closes down the conversation. That's one way of doing so. He also has a nice line with George, which he says, well, if UAPs were real, they wouldn't just be seen in America. And I go, well, Dad, there's quite a few in the UK. Calvin and Rendlesham doesn't want to know that either. So it would affect his worldview if science wasn't the way he knew about it. And it will affect a lot of scientists. So that's one of the things we're going to have to do, come up with specific discussion and conversation and education programs for people at greatest risk, and without in any way being arrogant, engaging with the science, technology, engineering and medicine community is going

0: be an important thing. And once they're on board, they will lead the way because they will follow the data once they're able to do so.
1: I would wonder if this is also a vulnerable population, and that's UAP crusaders, people who have, they're not scientists, they're not eyewitnesses or insiders, but they've devoted their lives to reading everything they can about it, and they go on Twitter and Instagram and other platforms and demand transparency, and they've devoted so many hours and years of their lives to it. What happens to them after suddenly all that they've been demanding comes out? I would think they'd feel lost.
0: Well, we don't cover this in the report, and we don't have any evidence for it, but it has been suggested to us that people who are, as you put it, the UAP crusaders, who have access to some of this sort of special knowledge because they've studied it, they feel a little bit special. And maybe they would feel less special if everybody had this knowledge. So I think you're right. There is a subset of people in the UAP community. We focus mainly on experiences, but there will be others who perhaps will have a sense of deflation or whatever. But all in all, we come back to this point where we need to have open conversations and to listen. And if that's what's on people's minds, then they've got somewhere to go and they're taken seriously. As you know, if you go and have conversations or try and have conversations with 98% of the population at the moment, they will not be interested. They will regard that as an alarming thing, even to the point where people are too frightened to go and talk to their doctors when they've seen something anomalous in the sky, because they're worried that not only will they not be taken seriously, but they might end up with a diagnosis of mental illness. And yet we're supposed to be able to go and tell our doctors everything. As sensitive and as difficult as it may be about all sorts of parts of our body, we can go and tell them all of these things, but people are too frightened to go and talk about UAPs and anomalous experiences that they've had. That's not right. And that was one of the reasons for setting up Unhidden in the first place. And whether it's people talking to doctors or people talking about their frustrations around UAPs more generally, we just need to be able to make this topic normal and have conversations as you would about anything else, which is why what you do on this show, George, is so great. You make it normal and easy and comfortable to talk about it and people to listen in and to learn and think, listen again.
1: There are a couple of earlier works that you cite in this report. I'm surprised they even exist at all. You mentioned this 2010 UK-based Royal Society had a two-day discussion meeting on the detection of extraterrestrial life and the consequences. I'm just surprised there was every discussion by the Royal Society at all of this topic.
0: It's amazing, isn't it? So a two-day conference, all sorts of people there. I know Nick Pope was there. The late Nick Pope, very sad about his passing. And then in 2011, Dominic and Czarnecki wrote a paper published in the very august journal of the Royal Society. And there's a key quote that we use in our report, which is, if extraterrestrial life happened to be detected, a coordinated response that takes into account all the related sensitivities should already be in place. That was a 2011 paper based on a 2010 two-day conference. Do the maths. We're 15 years on and nothing has been done to create a coordinated response. Our preparedness plan is an effort to do that, particularly in the domain of public health.
1: You know, I've had discussions of this program with other witnesses and writers about the royal family. You know, in one sense, King Charles would be a great guy to make disclosure happen. Do you have any sense of his interest in the subject or other members of the royal family who might want to push towards some kind of a program like you're suggesting to get prepared for what might be coming?
0: Well, it's a comforting thought to think that at the very, very highest levels of our society, there might be some interest and clearly good evidence that the king's late father, Prince Philip, the Duke of Edinburgh, was interested in his excellent book, Not for Disclosure. Jonathan Kaplan talks about how when he was involved with Flying Saucer Review, they used to deliver a copy of Flying Saucer Review to the equerry at the palace to make sure it got to the Duke of Edinburgh. And there's a very famous report of a landing at Broadlands, which was the house of, I think, the king's uncle, Lord Mountbatten, where the gardener is said to have seen

0: a UFO landing on the lawn. There were supposed to be indentations on the lawn. And so one thinks that the royal family will have taken it very seriously when there was a strong account of a sighting at a property so closely connected to a senior member. But we have no contact. We've got no information. But it is nice to think that our monarch may be interested.
1: I think he'd be the perfect guy to make an announcement. I hope that he's interested. I've certainly seen indications of that before. John Priestland, we're going to get into in our next hour. We're going to open up the phone lines to get calls from our audience about this report. And then I want to get into specifics on what steps should practically be initiated ASAP. Much more to come here on Coast to Coast AM about the Unhidden Foundation's new report about preparing for disclosure. We go into the break now. We'll be back in a couple of minutes. By the way, I wanted to see, I guess part of the determination is what it is, what gets announced. And you have three scenarios, including, life discovered way, way out there. We had a report on science newsletters here in the States this past week about new evidence of ancient life, microbial life on Mars. And it seems like there's been five or six of these kinds of reports. I don't think it made waves of any kind at all. I think we've heard this kind of news in the past, and the public kind of goes ho-hum. So I want to ask you about that on the other side of this break, and we'll be right back with more from John Priestland. Stick around.

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8: A halt in the fighting. I'm Sue Guzman, Fox News. 2 weeks after the signing of a memorandum of understanding to end hostilities, the U.S. and Iran.

0: Iran have reportedly agreed once again to halt attacks in the Strait of Hormuz and renew talks this week.
1: President Trump taking it one step further following these renewed attacks. He took to Truth Social, writing in part, quote, "There may come a point when we are no longer able to be reasonable and will be forced to militarily complete the job that we have successfully started. If that happens, the Islamic Republic of Iran will no longer exist." This week, Iran struck a commercial vessel in the Strait of Hormuz. The U.S. then carried out strikes in Iran on Friday, the first since the signing of the Memorandum of Understanding. Tehran launched a drone and missile attack targeting Bahrain and Kuwait.
0: Fox's Alex Hogan. Meanwhile, Israel's military is ramping up strikes against Iran-backed Hezbollah, this time by destroying an underground terrorist center. Here's Fox's Ashley Strohmeyer.
2: The IDF says it targeted a 650-foot tunnel in a village where guns were stored. The U.S. was told about the attack before it happened. Strike comes just 2 days after Lebanon and Israel agreed to a U.S. brokered deal to stop fighting along the border. Hezbollah says Israel's attacks are a flagrant violation of the ceasefire, adding it will continue its armed resistance.
0: Arizona Democratic Senator Mark Kelly criticizing the America 250 event at the National Mall in Washington. The senator telling ABC's This Week that America 250 is more of a political event rather than a celebration of America's history.
3: This is really an opportunity to think about, like, the history of our country and all the great things we've done, all the innovation. But what's going to happen on July 4th?
4: Yeah.
3: We're going to have a rally.
0: And the America 250 celebration kicked off with President Trump opening it at the speech in the National Mall Wednesday. And the president will speak at America 250 again July 4th. 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
5: 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Just click listen, then swipe right and hear the latest news updates on your time. 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
0: The nation's highest court with a big week ahead as it wraps up its final session with the key issues being expected to be decided.
7: Justices have at least two more days remaining in the term as they finalize eight cases still outstanding. Among the high-profile opinions, a ruling on President Trump's executive order to eliminate birthright citizenship. The high court is also still considering a pair of cases from Idaho and West Virginia over transgender students participating in female athletics. And ahead of the midterm elections, a case over campaign finance is unresolved, as well as a Mississippi case about counting late arriving mail-in ballots. In Washington, Jared Halpern, Fox News.
0: Massive flooding in Kentucky turning deadly. The heavy rains and flash flooding prompting water rescues, evacuations, and emergency declarations, as we hear from Fox's Chandley Painter.
8: Kentucky is declaring a state of emergency as heavy rain floods the state. Crews have their hands full, rescuing people trapped in cars and homes. The flooding is blamed for at least 4 deaths. More rain is expected throughout the night.
0: And some victims of the severe flooding were swept away in their cars because of the sudden flash flooding. Governor Andy Beshear declaring a state of emergency for several counties. Upwards of 8 inches of rain fell in Madison and Jackson counties that were hardest hit. Trump-backed Louisiana Republican Congressman Julia Letlow defeating State Treasurer John Fleming in Saturday's primary runoff.
9: Tonight, Louisiana sent a clear message that they want a candidate to represent them in the Senate who will always put America first and never turn her back on Louisiana voters.
0: Letlow is vying for the seat now held by incumbent Senator Bill Cassidy. Cassidy voted to remove President Trump from office after the January 6th riot, lost his primary in May. The Congresswoman will be facing Democrat Jamie Davis in the November general election. I'm Sue Guzman. This is Fox News.
10: Here's your total security of Southern Minnesota weather forecast. I'm meteorologist Megan Mulford. Lows around 75 overnight under partly cloudy skies. South winds 10 to 15 miles an hour. Mainly sun.

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1: This is a song from Robert Plant and Alison Krauss, an updated version of an old pop song that's been recorded many times. It's a cool version of it. You know, none of us are fortune tellers here. We don't know what the future holds. That's the point of this report, Preparing for Disclosure. John Priestland is making the case that, you know, it may never come. It may come tomorrow, but we have to take steps to get ready for it because the implications could be huge for society here in the U.S., across the world. And we're going to dig a little bit into what steps he's recommending, who needs to see this report, where you can read it, and then we'll take some calls from our listeners here in this final hour of Coast to Coast AM.
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0: John Priestland, I mentioned before the break this recent story, I mean, the last couple of days, about apparent evidence of ancient microbial life on Mars. Similar announcements have been made, it seems like, every couple of years or so. The public barely pays attention to it. I guess that would be sort of the minimum level risk assessment in case NASA said, yeah, there were ancient tiny little beings in the soil on Mars a long time ago. People could generally handle that. You'd agree?
1: Yes, and the three scenarios that we mentioned in our report are evidence of basic life. We suggest around an exoplanet, but Mars would be interesting too, and covered by that. Then intelligent life somewhere out in the universe, a SETI-type signal. And then thirdly, the evidence of intelligent life somewhere closer to home. I think, you know, there are two possible reasons why the reaction was limited. First of all, because it wasn't a paradigm-shifting announcement. And secondly, because, and they're different reasons, because we've all got this sort of giggle factor, UFOs, aliens aren't real. So that's programmed into us that even if there is a serious announcement from a serious body, we just dismiss it. And that's one of the things we have to push back on, this sense of stigma, which overwhelms everything else. Even if the spacecraft did land on the White House lawn, no one would believe it because we're all programmed to disbelieve it with all the disinformation and the psychological planning and all of that. So I think two answers to that question, probably a bit of both, isn't there?
0: Yes. Walk me through the steps to take, how quickly it needs to start. I guess you're saying right away. And what would the steps be in order for the plan to prepare?
1: So I'll mention eight steps briefly on sure. each of them. The first one is picking up on that very last theme, which is we need to reduce stigma to enable people to be able to talk about this and institutions and organizations to be able to engage with this. Interestingly, one of the best stigma reduction programs that there's ever been has been done by for mental health in the UK. And what it showed was that the best way is not to sort of sit down in a classroom environment, but to show through lived experience. And when people actually engage with people who had mental health issues, their attitudes change much more than if they were just told about it. So again, the lived experience of experiences is going to be very important. But we have to reduce stigma. Otherwise, as is the case at the moment, we really struggle to get the organizations that need to engage to come on board. And those aren't the organizations that were interested in the Disclosure Foundation conference this week, the three-letter agencies. They are, they are sort of three-letter agencies of a different way. Health and Human Services, National Institutes of Health, NIH, FEMA. Those are the organizations we need to get to engage with this, and they're not at the moment. So reduce stigma. We need to understand more about what ontological shock actually is and the best treatments for it. We're extrapolating from trauma, anxiety, depression, PTSD, and yet the idea that your worldview is fundamentally changed is different to a Fukushima or a Grenfell or another disaster where the rules of the universe are still the same. Ontological shock is different. Then we need to build the surge capacity for the support. We need professional development for psychiatrists, psychologists, and counselors. We need to promote better ability within the community to have conversations. We're trialing and piloting a conversations group in Australia to have a structured conversation around ontological shock for experiences. We need self-help support. We need mental health triage for those people who actually need mental health intervention. We need to build a trusted voices network.

0: Network. Before the break, George, you were talking about how King Charles might be a great person to be at the front of disclosure. Certainly, a good question to ask is who would we trust to give us information pre and post disclosure? And that's increasingly difficult in a world where trust is in short supply. And then two final things we need to do is build the coalition, get the governments, health bodies, professional organizations, community groups, academic organizations on board. And then the eighth out of the eight, I'm afraid to say, is we need to secure some funding. This does not all happen on a wing and a prayer. So we need philanthropic, research council, government health department funding to make this a serious effort and endeavor. Unhidden can be the convener and we can help champion it. We can't do all of this. This falls to governments and others to take the lead because that's what they're there for.
1: You know, I guess a pretty important step, maybe the most important, is educating mental health people, psychologists, psychiatrists, folks like that, getting them to pay attention to it, educate themselves, and be in a position to help people who are discombobulated once the news breaks, whatever that is or whenever. You know, there was an effort in the 90s by NIDS, that's a big little organization, to educate mental health professionals across the U.S. They had Dr. John Mack. They'd invite all these psychiatrists and others to the event. There was quite a bit of pushback. You know, even with somebody of Dr. Mack's stature, people either didn't show up or unwilling to accept what was being told to them.
0: I couldn't agree more, George. And I think that the position is more difficult the more senior and respected you get up the food chain, so to speak. What I mean by that is we have psychologists, clinical psychologists in our Unhidden team, and I should stress that we're medically led. I'm a physicist. I'm not a physician. I'm a convener, not a doctor myself. But we have a medical advisory board made up of doctors and clinical psychologists, and those clinical psychologists are professionally concerned that if they even treated experiences with an open mind, they entertain the possibility that what the experiencer had seen might actually be a real experience. That could be misconduct in terms of their professional practice. And the psychology literature essentially says that any experiencer is not seeing something real, that it's sleep paralysis or it's false memory syndrome, whatever that is. And so there is a real difficulty in experiencers getting the help and support they need from doctors and from clinical psychologists. And that just shows the level of reluctance to engage with this topic. And there's a huge endeavor will be needed to get people in that world to be comfortable, get them to be knowledgeable, and to come up with best practice as to how they deal with people who say, I'm really worried about this. We're already getting people, you know, it's Representative Burchett talks about the possibility of a holy crap moment coming. In other words, something significant. We're already getting people contacting Unhidden and saying, what if there's a holy crap moment? How would I cope? How would I sort things out? And that's a great question. And I think some of those in positions of responsibility making statements around disclosure need to recognize rather more that there are implications and impacts on people and come to the party and start to engage on some of this preparation support. And that includes getting these, the psychologist and mental health community more ready. And that's a challenge, as you say.
1: Yeah, I mean, how do you get this into the hands of the people who need to read it, this report? And where are you now? I mean, I would assume there are efforts underway to try to get the right people to see it. Presumably, you would need government support for this or some big foundation to get it going.
0: We have to engage with governments. It's their job to look after their people, their citizens in all sorts of scenarios. And the great thing is, you know, I don't think we need much in the way of new medicine. You know, we need to apply what we know already in public health and in support for anxiety, depression, trauma, PTSD, etc. And I don't think we need new bodies. I mean, the bodies are there: Health and Human Services, FEMA. In the US, National Institutes of Health. At state level, you have health departments and you've got a Surgeon General advising the president. Those are the organizations and the individuals that we need to engage. But you're right. The challenge is, why do they bother with this? And why can we not get more engagement?

0: with government around the health side of things. At the moment, there are two principal dynamics for engagement on UAPs with government. The first is around the national defence and a lot in that. Then secondly, there's the stuff that Ryan Graves does, Americans for Safe Aerospace and Safety of Flight Risk. We say there's a third reason for government to engage with this, and it's a different group, and that's on the health front. So if anybody is out there in FEMA, in HHS, or has a friend or an uncle or a cousin who's significant in those organizations, do mention Unhidden, do mention our preparedness plan, and would love to have a conversation.
1: Are you sending copies to members of Congress, some of the names that you've mentioned, and can people read this online, or where can they read it for themselves?
0: So our website is unhidden.org, and we have a preparedness plan microsite, so unhidden.org, and then /preparedness-plan/, but they'll see it along the top, unhidden.org. We're trying really hard to get it into the hands of the right people. I, many years ago, worked in the UK civil service. I was at the Cabinet Office. The difficulty of getting reports into the hands of the people who really need to see them, who are all wrapped around correspondence units and secretaries and chiefs of staff, etc. So rather than simply put a copy in the mail to representatives Burchett, Luna, Burleson, etc., we're trying to find staffers, we're trying to find people who are more likely to open an envelope and actually have a look at it or click on an attachment to an email. And again, any of your listeners who have a really good idea as to how we can get the document and the information into the hands of the right people, would love to hear from them. You can email us at contact@unhidden.org or click on the button on our website, unhidden.org. But it's a challenge. If we don't get this report into the hands of the right people, nothing will happen.
1: Well, maybe I can help with that. We'll talk off air. But I want to take a call now on the international line, Don in Alberta, Canada. Hi, Don. You're on with John Priestland.
2: Hi, George. Hi, John. You know, I don't understand how much more evidence people need. There was the battle. I was just thinking through my memory bank here. There was the Battle of Los Angeles, 1942. There was three UFOs parked over Washington. I think it was the spring of 1952. Even where I grew up, where we have an air base, Cold Lake Air Base. The Americans come up all the time to fly out of there. And the town nearby, St. Paul, built a UFO landing pad in 1967 because there was this huge UFO that came over. You got to spend time outside if you want to see them. And just because you see them, you can't deny they did, like, they don't exist. Like, you've seen what you see and you've seen what it does. The last one I seen 3 weeks ago, it looked like a jet engine, like a GE9X. Going backwards, but didn't make any noise. It was doing about 600-700 knots. It had little tiny wings out the side. I don't know what they put them on. The weird part was why I question who made it is that the back, which would be the front side of a jet engine, it had a red circle on it. And I'm like, who made that? But didn't make any noise whatsoever. If I hadn't been laying on the ground, as soon as I caught it out of the corner of my eye, I yelled to everybody, look up, there's a UFO, but I should have pointed. It was only available because of our location for about 6 seconds coming over. And it was probably about 150 feet up approximately, maybe 200. What am I going to say? That I didn't see it, it didn't exist, it didn't happen? I don't think so. And then I've seen those white ball ones. That was most recently. They're like a big white ball, and they're about 4.5, 5 feet diameter, and they only do about 80K, but they're all over the place all the time. You just got to spend some time outside. The best thing I ever seen when I was a kid, I watched Skylab come in. It was Russian. The reason it was a big deal about it because it had radioactive material on board, but it lit up the whole sky. You could not miss it, but if you weren't outside at that exact moment when it was coming in, you would have missed it. It looked like it went across the sky forever. It lit up with all different colors, left this trail. It was an amazing thing to see. But
1: I get your point, is that there's a lot of information out there, a lot of cases, so millions of people who probably had a sighting or an experience, but unless you've been up close and personal or have a direct reason to be involved with it, you know, people go about their lives. There's always a higher priority, your job, your kids, your home, your dogs, you know, the same is true for

0: members of Congress who have a lot on their plate. UAP issues are rarely at the front, and I guess that's probably always going to be an impediment. John, would you agree?
1: I think there's something, it's great to hear, Don, it's great to hear the account of all the things you've seen. I think it's a real gift when people share their experiences, so thank you. I think there's something different around this topic. If somebody was to have a traumatic experience of a different nature, they were to see, let's say, a stabbing on the metro system or a nasty road traffic accident, and they would go to their friends and family and say, this is what I've seen, they would be believed. They would be, they would have sympathy. The family would say, well, you poor person, do you want to go for a coffee or a beer or have a chat? Come and talk about it. If people go and share what they've seen from a UAP perspective, they don't get that reaction. They get told that they're lying, that this isn't true, and they get the opposite of sympathy. So it's the sort of the double whammy of having the experience and then having the rejection. That's because we have stigma. And I would hazard a guess that if Don was to go and talk to many people that he would want to share this experience with, he wouldn't necessarily be believed. And so that's why stigma reduction is the first in the list of eight things that we need for this preparedness plan, because without that, nobody's going to listen.
0: I don't imagine that so far you found much of an appetite to implement your plan in the UK, right?
1: What we've done is we've built the plan recognizing that governments find it difficult to engage. If Keir Starmer was to announce part of his Downing Street operation was to look at disclosure, he would be leaving perhaps even sooner than he is going to leave. So we recognize the toxic nature, so to speak, of the topic means that governments aren't able to engage at the moment. So what we have is the ability for civil society organizations to make some running. So we are finding support from others. And we're hopefully going to be putting together a significant conference in the US in early 2027, which will make it easier for organizations to come together under the auspices of a major US university. So that will help. But no, we haven't had engagement, but we do need to make progress, and we will make progress with organizations that can buy in, provided they hear what we're up to.
0: And can people, individuals, on behalf of their families, can they do something on their own without involving the government or getting funding to prepare for it?
1: Well, individuals would be very welcome to come to the Unhidden website, click on the donate button. That would be fine. But I think the most important thing and helpful thing they can do is go out there and talk about UAPs, whether they've had an experience or not. The number one surefire way not to have a good conversation around UAPs is not to try. And so I would recommend and commend everybody, find somebody to talk to, choose your time well, choose your strategy. Say, have you seen that the US government has started releasing UAP files, UFO yeah. files, and have a conversation, one conversation at a time, and that's what your audience can do to help.
0: That's good advice. We're talking with John Priestland about this new report from the Unhidden Foundation. We're going to take a break here, come back and take more of your calls. Stick around.

0: Here's your total security of Southern Minnesota weather forecast. I'm meteorologist Megan Mulford. Lows level off around 75 overnight under partly cloudy skies. South winds 10 to 15 miles an hour. Mainly sunny Monday, 92. Slight chance for storms Monday night. Lows level off around 74, partly cloudy. Slight chance of thunderstorms Tuesday and Wednesday, 91 Tuesday, 89 Wednesday. I'm weatherology meteorologist Megan Mulford. Right now, 77.
1: News. I'm Deborah Valentine. International rescue teams racing against the clock to attempt to rescue those trapped in the rubble in Venezuela following Wednesday's earthquakes.

0: Fox's Ashley Strohmeyer.
1: The death toll has now surpassed more than 1,400 and is expected to keep rising. Nearly 70,000 others are reported missing and thousands of buildings are destroyed.
0: According to U.S. Southern Command, the State Department is leading the federal response to those quakes. Following oral arguments, the U.S. Supreme Court is expected to issue a decision on birthright citizenship today.
2: Justices have at least two more days remaining in the term as they finalize eight cases still outstanding. Among the high-profile opinions, a ruling on President Trump's executive order to eliminate birthright citizenship.
0: Fox's Jared Halpern. Three federal firefighters reported dead battling Mesa County wildfires at the Utah-Colorado border. 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
1: That's Lord Huron, of course, Love Like Ghosts, one of their earliest songs, and the band is on tour right now, maybe coming to a town near you. 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We're talking with John Priestland about this new report from Unhidden Foundation, Preparing for Disclosure, a Public Health Framework. You can find that online, read it for yourself, share it with other people, send it to your lawmakers or staff members, and get the word out there. It's something we're going to have to confront at some point, at least I think so. The possibility of ontological shock, at least for some segment of the population, and there are steps that can be taken to prepare for it now. We have one segment remaining. We'll get to as many of your calls as we can here on Coast to Coast AM.
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0: right, we're going back to the phones. We start with wildcard line Brendan in Austin, Texas. Our buddy Brendan, how you doing?
1: Hey, thank you so much, George and John. Last segment was awesome. I'm really enjoying this conversation. Also, it's very unique. I haven't heard this before. I'm going to cast my vote in for the perfect guy for disclosure. Might be Zohran Mamdani. We might need actual representation, people over profit policies, including in disclosure and public health. So with the Brookings Institute, it's filled with evil people trying to keep other evil people in power. So, of course, they're anti-disclosure, anti-progress, pro-war. And I'm concerned that the current government and the Epstein class, that with disclosure, anything from them will be them saying that ET are evil, maybe start a new war on terror type PR campaign that takes away our rights, ushers in surveillance, even bigger war profiteer budgets. How do you think we should counter the threat narrative?

0: if the Western governments say that aliens are evil or there is an imminent invasion, as Luis Elizondo hinted at the name of his book.
1: Brendan, I'm going to say that Unhidden is much more interested in consequences rather than causes. And if somebody comes to you where they've got a gash on their leg, you're perhaps less concerned about what caused it and more the need to go and get a bandage and put it on. And so we have the medicine we need. We understand trauma. We understand stress. We understand anxiety. And wherever it comes from, we hope people will be ready to provide the help and support that's needed to people. I sit on the other side of the pond, so some of the politics you mention is going a little over my head. I do think on the threat narrative, and we've been quite vocal about this, it's very unhelpful that people talk about threat, that people know who I mean, people who call have book titles with imminent in the title, for example. It's not a neutral title. If there is a low-level threat narrative, that's unhelpful to people because the limbic system in the brain switches on, and it's hard to switch it off unless somebody actually does something, some sort of flight or fight. So be careful, our message, with the threat narrative. And if there is going to be any threat narrative, we need to be clear what people should do. And part of the preparedness plan is saying that people should be having better conversations, they should be reducing stigma. And there's a lot of positivity we can bring. The idea that we live in a wonderful time, what a gift to be alive at the time when we're potentially going to find out more about the universe. And so being curious rather than fearful is a really important message. Brendan, thank you.
2: Yeah, I can see that happening, Brendan. I was thinking about Disclosure Day, Spielberg's movie. I won't give away the entire ending, but, you know, something cataclysmic happens there. And what happens the next day? One thing could be that the government comes forward and debunks it all or relies on debunkers out on social media platforms, or they also, at the same time, while denying it, say that this is a threat and we, you know, everybody should be prepared for a disaster kind of a thing. But you raise an interesting point. Thanks for the call. We're going to east of the Rockies, Greg in New York. Hi, Greg. What's on your mind?
3: Hi, everybody. John, you know, whenever anything new like this comes up, like AI or this situation about the ETs and UFOs, and if we're told they're real, I usually ask myself, or will ask myself, how will this change my life? So I'm kind of the average person. So how is the average person going to be affected in their life out there? Thanks for my question. Appreciate it.
1: So I think it's good to frame it in terms of people at scale. The whole essence of a public health approach is there are, you know, billions of us in the world, potentially millions going to be affected, and we'll all be affected in different ways. I think the ability to predict who's going to be affected is a hard one. One of the pushbacks we get to this Unhidden work is people in the UAP community say, oh, I can cope, just rip off the Band-Aid. That's a phrase, rip off the Band-Aid. And there's two things about that. First of all, the assumption behind rip off the Band-Aid is that the impact is not going to be very severe. It's not a problem, not much pain, not for very long. If the question was different, do you want to have your leg amputated now, or do you want to wait half an hour for the anaesthetist to arrive? You know, or just cut the leg off now. That wouldn't be sensible. So we've got to be careful around some of this framing. The other thing in terms of the average response is work by a man called Michael Marmot, a report, Fair Society, Healthy Lives in 2010, showed that disadvantaged communities always experience disproportionate impact and slower recovery from disasters. So whilst an individual may say, I'll be fine, just rip off the Band-Aid, there will be more disadvantaged people in their community who won't be able to cope. And so we have to prepare disclosure to be skewed to the support for disclosure to be skewed to more vulnerable people in our society, and that's in our preparedness plan in terms of the approach.
2: Thanks, appreciate the call. We're going to Aaron in Fountain Valley, California, on the wildcard line. Hi, Aaron, what's on your mind?
4: George Knapp, thank you. John Priestland, you can hear me fine?
2: Yes.
4: Okay, UFO disclosure and the existential challenges. I am missing Nick Pope right now.

0: And I believe that when you prepare people enough for the truth, then it will come to them in a much better way. You can't bury the truth. It will come to you as it's come to me. My main thoughts are on the ontological line. What will become of the world's religion if not to flourish even more? Especially if Jesus was part extraterrestrial. Thanks, John Priestland, for presenting the foundation, and I'll remember to listen. Thanks, guys, and have a happy 254th, George. Not that you're that old. I'm going to hang up now.
1: Almost. Thank you, Aaron.
2: I think the religious angle is really important. We cover very religious people as one of the four high-risk groups, and I'm reminded that I was at the first of the three Soul Foundation seminars in November 2023, and in the space of 40 minutes, we had a 20-minute presentation from the late Paul Thigpen, a Catholic theologian, saying everything was going to be fine, they're all God's children. And then Professor Jeff Kripal said, religions are going to be in great difficulty from disclosure. So experts have very different views, but it certainly makes sense in our view to prepare and to focus some of that preparedness, planning and thinking on religious communities.
1: You know, that was one of the questions that I addressed when I first started back at the dawn of time. I went to local religious leaders here in Nevada and asked them the question, how might their flock, how might their denomination react? And all of them had a version of the same answer, is that they thought if there's life out there and we interact with it, it's a testimony to the greater glory of God, that it would be, you know, he created many worlds, and it's, you know, it would be no problem for them as leaders, and probably no problem for their denomination. So, you know, I haven't heard anything contradict that. I'm sure that there would be some sects or divisions within those faiths that would probably have trouble with it, but I'm not sure the organized religion would. And, you know, we know that the Vatican has a long interest in it and may or may not have secrets stashed away, but I'm not sure it would lead to a freak out among major faiths. What do you think?
2: It's one of Arthur C. Clarke's classic books, isn't it? Childhood's End, which talks around the end of religion. I think we will be wise to help religious communities prepare. And again, the diversity of religious tradition is such, different groups will be affected in different ways, and different sorts of strategies will be needed for different religions. It's a complicated one, but I think it's not unreasonable for us to have people with strong religious views on our high-risk groups as part of our health needs assessment. And we want to engage with religious communities and get them to help us.
1: Yeah, it boils down to what the it is that gets revealed. I mean, if it's something along the lines of the reality that's displayed at places like Skinwalker Ranch, where it intrudes in many mischievous kinds of ways, trickster-type activity, strange animals come out of nowhere, animal mutilations, they're constantly placing us under surveillance, they can read our thoughts. I think people might have problems with that. There's another ontological shock that probably is bigger than a non-human intelligence. That's the one that's been discussed by the likes of Donald Hoffman and others who make a case against reality. I remember having him on this program 6 or so years ago, where basically he makes the point that nothing that we see as reality is real. The chair I'm sitting on right now isn't really here, and people would really have trouble with that if they could even understand it.
2: Agreed. And your last caller mentioned AI and the possible rise of artificial general intelligence. One of the points we make in our preparedness plan to try and dismiss some of the government organizations that will go, oh, well, you know, disclosure, aliens, I don't think we can do that. The report is called A Public Health Framework for Paradigm Shifting Revelations, and the same methodology and approach applies to other paradigm-shifting views about the nature of reality and consciousness around the existence and rise of artificial general intelligence. And so an investment in the sort of steps we're talking about is actually not just around a disclosure of extraterrestrial or non-human life. It's around trying to help people through where they're told that the way they've always thought reality is and the world is, isn't, and to rebuild that trust when they've lost

0: that sort of psychological security. You know, we use the term ontological shock. We need ontological security that the world is today pretty much the way we thought it was yesterday. And if that is not the case, then that causes a big challenge. Think Charlton Heston on the beach in that very first Planet of the Apes film, looking up at what he thought was an ape planet, finding the Statue of Liberty all ruined. That's the most visual idea of ontological shock I've come across.
1: That's a good one. Try to get one more call in. Bill in Los Angeles on the wildcard line. Hey, Bill, how you doing?
2: How you doing, George? John, I'm a former reporter, Columbia J School, 86, and looking at how fragmented the media have become, partly because of the internet, and also the lack of trustworthiness, both in the media and in the government, which have both been guilty of negligence in many things. Exhibit A, the Iran war. We don't even know what's going on Earth with the Iran war, whether the government's telling the truth or the Iranians are telling the truth. We can't even figure it out. And depending on which media outlet you look at, they don't agree about that either. So I think even if a Republican, let's say, Secretary of War wheeled out what he said is a dead alien, the Democrats would immediately say it's a hoax. A lot of the media people would say, no, this is another trick that Trump's up to. The evangelicals would say it's a demonic deception. And, you know, scientific hacks like Seth Shostak and Neil deGrasse Tyson would say, well, this can't be an alien because they just don't exist. So I think we are so fragmented in our ontology and in our media that I hate to spoil what you're saying, but I don't think this moment is going to ever impact people to the point where there would be consensus. It would scare people. I think they would just go, well, I don't know what's going on. That's my two cents.
0: Well, I think you're absolutely right. The trust issue is a massive challenge. There's an excellent book, AD After Disclosure, by Bryce Sable and Richard M. Dolan, which we drew on for our preparedness report. Interestingly, published in 2012, effectively before smartphones. And so the idea now that if there was a Phoenix Lights type event, it would be around the world in 20 minutes. The ability to control information is much more difficult than it ever used to be. And research shows that false news travels significantly further and faster than true news. It sets off more of a sort of endorphin hit. That's from a study in 2018 by the MIT Media Lab. So there's this big challenge as to who we would turn to for trusted information. George, before the top of the hour, you suggested King Charles. We've been asking this question, who would you trust for information around UAPs and disclosure? Other people have suggested the Pope. There's a famous, very senior English naturalist called Sir David Attenborough. Other people have suggested him. But it is a big challenge. Who would we actually trust to give us information in this sort of post-truth world that the caller talks about? We need to build that trusted voices network now, because if disclosure happens, it's too late. We've got to have it in place, and we've got to know who's to be relied on, and that people buy into that. It's a real problem.
1: Thanks for the call, Bill. Appreciate it. So what next for Unhidden? Have you got plans for a fourth report, or is it too soon after this one came out to even talk about that?
0: We've got to embed this report and the plan that lies behind it, first of all, with the institutions that we need to engage with, governments and civil society organizations. There are some steps that we as Unhidden can do to convene, and some things we can do to develop resources. The continuing professional development resources for psychiatrists, psychologists and counselors, the self-help resources. And I mentioned we're running a pilot in Australia of an Unhidden Conversations group with a lot of structure and positivity around those conversations. So we want to develop that further. Those are key resources, but they won't mean anything unless we can get the engagement. So we have plans for a significant conference at a major US university in early 2027. We think it'll be easier for public bodies to engage with us in the context of a university environment, and we need to build that coalition: governments, health bodies, professional organizations, civil society organizations, all doing their thing, with people being prepared to step forward and try and have the conversations to move the dial on stigma. And don't be shamed by talking about this topic. This is not something shameful. This is something wonderful, something human, and something that is all about curiosity and meaning making, not fear.

0: American crisis.
1: Well, I hope some of the other organizations that do different things than what Unhidden does will step up. Saul, SCU, Avi Loeb's new panel, people like that, organizations like that, whose voices get heard and will step up to the plate and help out. Can't thank you enough, John Priestland. We will be in touch about other opportunities. That's a great report, and we have links on our website that'll take folks there if they want to read it. Thanks a lot.
0: Thank you, George.
1: All right. Thanks also to my earlier guest, Dick Russell, and to my colleagues there at Coast, Michael Cosio and Donna Walker, Alec Fernandez, Dan Galati, Tom Danheiser, and, of course, George Norrie. George Knapp, I'll be back in a couple of weeks. Good night, everyone.

0: My name is Luis Fonsi. A lot of people don't know enough about Alzheimer's and dementias. We've seen it in movies, we all know somebody, but there's a lot of information that people still don't know. I'm personally still learning so much about it. I would say to those people who have loved ones who are going through it, don't be afraid to ask questions. Don't be afraid to get help. Don't be afraid to put it out in the open, because it will be better for them and for their loved ones.
1: Con la certeza que respiro, te amaré.
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6: Peace talks planned. I'm Deborah Valentine, Fox News. The U.S. and Iran have agreed to halt new fighting and hold talks in Qatar Tuesday. The U.S. retaliated after Iran fired attack drones on two ships in the Strait of Hormuz and at military forces in Bahrain. Fox's Alex Hogan reports President Trump is losing patience with Iran.
7: President Trump taking it one step further following these renewed attacks. He took to Truth Social, writing in part, quote, "There may come a point when we are no longer able to be reasonable and will be forced to militarily complete the job that we have successfully started. If that happens, the Islamic Republic of Iran will no longer exist."

0: week, Iran struck a commercial vessel in the Strait of Hormuz. The U.S. then carried out strikes in Iran on Friday, the first since the signing of the Memorandum of Understanding. Tehran launched a drone and missile attack targeting Bahrain and Kuwait.
1: The latest eruption of fighting threatens the 60-day memorandum of agreement between the two countries. U.S. military forces in Bahrain intercepted ballistic missiles and drones fired by the IRGC. Another decision day at the U.S. Supreme Court as its term ends this year. The hot-button issue of birthright citizenship is before the high court following oral arguments.
2: Justices have at least two more days remaining in the term as they finalize eight cases still outstanding. Among the high-profile opinions, a ruling on President Trump's executive order to eliminate birthright citizenship. The High Court is also still considering a pair of cases from Idaho and West Virginia over transgender students participating in female athletics. And ahead of the midterm elections, a case over campaign finance is unresolved, as well as a Mississippi case about counting late-arriving mail-in ballots. In Washington, Jared Halpern, Fox News.
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1: Dozens of Iraqi political officials arrested on corruption charges, according to Iraq's state-run news agency. 47 people have been arrested in that probe. It's not clear, though, if all of them were detained on Sunday or if some of them had been arrested earlier. Fox's Ashley Strohmeyer reports.
0: It's centered on alleged misuse of state resources and government contracts. Officials say at least 47 people have been detained after raids inside Baghdad's heavily fortified green zone. The arrest could have major political repercussions all across Iraq.
1: Iraqi security forces sealed off all entrances to the capital's heavily fortified green zone early Sunday as raids were carried out. Raids inside of the compound housing key government institutions and foreign embassies. A parent and child rescued after 4 days in the rubble, but Venezuela's earthquake death toll continues to rise. Fox's Jonathan Savage.
5: 12 hours of painstaking effort saw the father and his son pulled from the ruins of their home. The pair among 33 people rescued over the weekend, but some 1,500 are confirmed dead after last week's double earthquake in Venezuela. Thousands more missing. Despite an international operation, more help is needed. In La Guaira, residents of a collapsed building search for missing relatives. More than 200 are unaccounted for.
6: Queremos apoyo. Queremos máquina.
5: This man pleads for heavy machinery to clear the rubble. Jonathan Savage, Fox News.
1: President Trump has promised aid to Venezuela. Authorities say that all 11 people on board a skydiving plane were killed when that plane crashed in northeastern France Sunday. The country's interior minister says the plane suddenly dropped out of the sky following the SA airport in Tomblaine, France. The cause of the crash under investigation. I'm Deborah Valentine. This is Fox News.
7: Here's your total security of southern Minnesota weather forecast. I'm meteorologist Megan Mulford. Lows level off around 75 overnight under partly cloudy skies. South winds 10 to 15 miles an hour. Mainly sunny Monday, 92. Slight chance for storms Monday night. Lows level off around 74, partly cloudy. Slight chance of thunderstorms Tuesday and Wednesday. 91 Tuesday, 89 Wednesday. I'm weatherology meteorologist Megan Mulford. Right now, 77.
8: Hey, son. How are you feeling?
9: I'm fine, Pops.
8: What's on your mind?
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Good evening, everyone. You're in the right place at the right time. This is Coast to Coast AM, blasting out of the Mojave Desert like a Scirocco, blazing across the land, slamming into your radio like a supercharged nanoparticle of unobtainium. Greetings from the boldest, bawdiest, most outrageous city in the world, the planetary capital of sun, fun, sin, sex, and secrets, my not-so-humble hometown, Las Vegas, Nevada. My name is George Knapp, your occasional host, designated driver of the airwaves, and moderator of tonight's upcoming cacophonous cavalcade of conversation. Let's shake it out there. Summer has arrived, as we all know, and in the desert southwest, that means heat, blazing, broiling, scorching heat. Southern Nevada already set multiple temperature records earlier this year, all-time records, that is. And, you know, I like heat, or obviously I wouldn't live here, but, man, it seems to feel less tolerable every year. Certainly much more difficult to grow things, you know, in a home garden, which I've tried. People who can afford it tend to get out of town during the worst of the summer temps. They'll go rent a condo somewhere, a place a little cooler near the ocean or bodies of water, and be gone for a month or 6 weeks and sigh. You know, I kind of like to do that myself, but not possible. Thanks to the miracle of air conditioning, Las Vegas has thus far managed to survive and occasionally thrive, though it's been economically bumpy of late for Sin City. The wildfires burning in rural areas near here are another regular feature of summertime. Fire season isn't just a few months of the year anymore. It's pretty much year-round because of the drought that scorched the Southwest for more than 20 years now. And, well, that's enough of my weather report. Birthday greetings go out today to the amazing Mel Brooks, who turned 100 years old today. Turner Classic Movies has been airing Mel Brooks' Palooza all day long. His films, Young Frankenstein, Blazing Saddles, The Producers, have been airing one after another. I left the TV on in another room all day, and he'd go check in now and then. It's tough to prepare for the show or get much work done when those movies are playing anywhere else here in the bunker. Did my best, though. You know, the word transparency is kicked around quite a bit these days, along with another term, disclosure. Both of those are buzzwords in the UFO arena, certainly, but they also have a lot of public momentum in other ongoing battles. The Epstein files, for one. You know, we were promised they'd all be released. Congress passed a law to ensure it happens. The president signed that law. Some materials have been released and also redacted at the same time, but millions of other key documents with supposedly named names are still bottled up. The public has been told basically they're not going to be released. You know, the Pentagon has coughed up a few hundred documents and files and videos about UFOs, many of them previously released, along with videos that were previously made public. Some were truly interesting, but does anyone think this amounts to actual transparency? Do we suspect there are better documents, better videos and photos, more evidence, physical evidence still being withheld? And of course we do. The JFK files. More of them have been released. And some of the new released material is truly important, but is that it? Is that all we're going to get? We've all heard of the CIA's MK Ultra mind control program back in the 50s into the 60s and some horrible experiments that were unleashed on unfortunate test subjects. Has actual transparency been achieved on that? Not even close. This coming Tuesday, Representative Luna of Florida, whose secrecy task force has been pushing for more transparency on multiple topics, will hold a brand new hearing about MK Ultra. So many promises have been made about transparency, and I'd have to say not many of them have been kept, not yet anyway, despite the best efforts of that task force. So, you know, we do have to wonder if we're ever going to get somewhere on these kinds of topics, if we're ever going to learn the truth. And I'm not quite sure that that's the case. Tonight, we've got a guest who's going to help us in this regard in this first half. Hold on just a second here. I'm going to find his bio. His name is Dick Russell. He's a journalist who's been chasing these kinds of topics for a long time. He's written 16 best-selling books on subject matter related to JFK in particular, on MK Ultra, and on many other topics that we kicked around on this program. He's an award-winning investigative reporter who started in a much humble kind of circumstances. We'll get into his background. But tonight we're going to talk to him about transparency and what it really means, what we've actually accomplished, and what it's going to take to get to the bottom of some

0: of these topics that we've talked about this program for a long time, in particular about JFK. Mr. Russell, who's been at this for a very long time, has gone up against the CIA in a number of different kinds of battles. And some of it is, I would say, really risky for him. You know, he has been leading a fight for transparency on some of these, several of these topics. And, you know, it seems like the CIA has its fingerprints all over these subjects, all of them. Dick Russell will join us a couple of minutes from now. And then in the second half, let's say something like actual disclosure does happen, or if there's a singular undeniable event, something akin to what happens in the new Steven Spielberg movie, a huge leak by insiders, say, or maybe a literal landing on the White House lawn, or maybe Joe Rogan gets the first interview with a live ET. How would the public handle it? I think most of us in Coast to Coast world think we've been educated enough, acclimated enough to the possibility that we think we're ready, even if you don't exactly know what it is that's going to be disclosed, what reality will look like after the event, call it an X event, after that happens. You know, in spite of decades of books and movies and TV shows and experts warning us that this is all too real, is the entirety of humanity actually ready? A group of well-intentioned academics, part of an organization called Unhidden, has produced a third report. This one makes the case that we need to start prepping now to handle true disclosure, not the leak of some documents, not a fuzzy video or two like we've been getting, but the real thing. And when they argue we need to prepare, they mean it in the framework of public health. Some people, they believe, are not going to handle this well. A large percentage of the world's population will have trouble with it, and some will definitely freak the hell out. John Priestland of the Unhidden Foundation joins us from the UK to outline what the risks are and how we can get ready for what some think is inevitable. That's in the second half tonight. Should be good stuff. Our webmaster, Alec Fernandez, and I have pulled together our usual assortment of items and oddities culled from various news media around the world. We call it Naps News, and you can find it on the Coast to Coast AM website. Among the stories there tonight, an update on the MK Ultra hearing that's coming this week. Looks like two of the key witnesses who were scheduled to testify are now off the list. They won't appear. Not sure what the reason is for that. We have the news story about it, and maybe my first guest, Dick Russell, has some insight about that. We also have a story about how the SETI program and other scientists have been looking for signs of alien intelligence out there in the cosmos may have been looking for the wrong kind of signal all this time. We have two stories about our natural world, one about how monsoon patterns are changing, moving north, the rainfall going north, and the massive effects that this could have on farmland, on agriculture, our ability to feed an ever-increasing population. Also, an unfortunate development, the number of insects worldwide has taken a major dive in recent years, and now that fact has been documented as having an effect on bird populations. The number of birds has dropped dramatically, according to new studies. Take a look at those stories and more in Naps News, and while you're there on the Coast to Coast website, take a look at how you can become a Coast Insider. The cost is about 15 cents a day if you subscribe for a year. It gives you access to a huge archive of programs and interviews, including the Art Bell Vault, classic episodes. You can listen anytime you want, as often as you want. It's a good deal. So, too, is a subscription to Beyond Belief. That's George Norrie's television program in which George interviews fascinating guests, similar to what he does so well here on the radio. You know, I had a chance to be on stage with George last month at Contact in the Desert. It's always fun to interact with the public, especially Coast listeners, and especially with him. Got to say, he's really smooth on stage. Funny, very smooth, really good with the audience, and it's no wonder people like him so much. Someone put together sort of this AI animated video, like a spy movie theme, superhero video of the two of us preparing to enter that conference. It's really funny and creative work. I'm not sure if that's ever going to leak out to the public, but maybe I can ask about it and put it on the Coast website. With that, let's assume the position. Bring in the dog and the cat and the family wombat. Crank up the AC. Put on a pot of Joe. Slide your bod into those silky summer jammies and your toes into your best bunny slippers. Plop yourself down in a comfy spot, turn down the lights, and turn up the radio, because we are about ready to rumble. In a moment, journalist Dick Russell and the battle for truth and transparency. I'm George Knapp, and this is Coast to Coast AM.
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0: Welcome back. Dick Russell is an award-winning investigative journalist, author of 16 books and hundreds of articles, many of which are focused on intelligence agencies, cover-ups, environmental crimes, and the lives of key historical figures. He's best known for his research into the assassination of President John Kennedy. He's co-authored books with Governor Jesse Ventura and Robert F. Kennedy Jr. He currently writes a column on Substack, frequent articles about recent document releases on UAPs, the JFK files, CIA revelations, and a lot of other hot-button current issues. Dick Russell, welcome to Coast to Coast.
1: George, thanks so much. Great to be with you tonight.
0: I feel kind of guilty. You know, we first met in person at the congressional hearing at the UFOs back in September, and I was feeling pretty guilty about the fact that I hadn't had you as a guest on here before, but I'm trying to make up for it tonight. I hope you'll forgive me.
1: I definitely do. Thanks so much.
0: So at this point of your life, you're mostly known for these hard-hitting investigations into weighty topics, the kind of subjects that could get a guy killed, I would think. But a long time ago, earlier in your career, you wrote for Sports Illustrated and TV Guide. Both are great publications and very popular at that time, and still, I guess, Sports Illustrated anyway. Tell us about the curve of your career, how you ended up from there doing the kinds of things that you do now.
1: Yeah, well, it's interesting because when I was with Sports Illustrated, and this is back in 1973, I actually first got into the UFO issue sitting with Muhammad Ali, just as he was about to fight Joe Frazier. I was at his training camp, and we were talking about different things. I'd never met him before, and all of a sudden, Ali looks at me and says, "I saw the mothership last night." So I kind of looked at him, and he began to talk about, I guess it was part of this was due to his faith with the Muslims, but who were interested in the same subject. But he and his friend began to talk about this mothership that they'd seen, which Ali described as like a bright star, half mile wide, half mile long, going 39,000 miles an hour and stops on a dime. And, you know, so that was kind of the beginning of I mean, I'd always been interested ever since I was a kid. But there I was at Sports Illustrated doing a piece on Ali, and all of a sudden this happens.
0: Did you write about it? Did you write about it then?
1: No, I didn't at the time. I wrote a long piece about Ali that actually was probably too long for magazines to print at the time. But I didn't. Sports Illustrated, that wasn't what they were looking for. But I'm putting it in the book now.
0: Yeah, I'm going to come back to that topic.

0: because it's the project that's front and center on your mind. But I want to start with what people will know you best for, and that's, you know, the heart of the work you've done on JFK, the murder of a president. You know, there's so many books that have been written and movies and documentaries, and, you know, the public generally would think, well, we've heard it all. We know all the evidence that's already out there. But just months ago, you know, the public is told once again, hey, we're going to release some more documents. You're going to get to see all of them, all the files, the whole story will be told. Did that happen?
1: It sure did not. Not so far. I mean, things have come out for people who are aficionados, I guess you'd say, like myself. You know, that now we're clear that George Ioannidis was a CIA officer who worked with these Cuban exiles who were looking to make sure that they pinned the blame on Castro when Oswald did it, which was not Castro, by the way. It was anti-Castro Cuban exiles and mafia and CIA and right-wing military people who basically orchestrated a coup d'etat. And, yeah, I got into it in 1975 was lucky enough to meet a guy, and I won't go into all the details here, but the main subject of my first book, which was called The Man Who Knew Too Much, was Richard Case Nagle, who had been a double agent for the Russians and the Americans, CIA and the KGB or the GRU, it may have been. And I knocked on his door one day when I first started looking into this, and for the Village Voice, actually, a paper that I wrote a lot for in those days as a freelancer. And he answered, and I got to know him over the course of several years and came to realize that this guy, among not that many people that I met who told the full truth, despite the controversy about him, he'd walked into a bank in El Paso, Texas, 2 months before the assassination, shot two holes in the ceiling, and intentionally got himself arrested to get taken out of the picture. But he had been basically monitoring Oswald for some time, as well as these Cuban exiles. And like I say, I'm not going to go into the whole detail of it here, but he showed me enough, and there was enough found in notebooks very similar to Oswald's that were taken from him by the FBI to make me believe this guy was really for real. And I just started devoting myself to this case. I was in high school when JFK was killed. Wasn't particularly political at that time, but I became much more political as the years went by, and believing for sure that the country had changed really irrevocably on that day, and that the truth about it was not being told.
0: You used the word coup. That's what you think it was.
1: It is what I think it was. That's what I actually, more than think, I'm sure it happened that way. Although it was made to look like an operation by Fidel Castro. And that was the plan of the people who put this together, some of whom I met. I mean, I spent time with James Angleton, who was the head of counterintelligence and then resigned. I interviewed him on three occasions. And, of course, all he did was really try to point me in the direction of Cuba and Russia, because that was the whole name of the game as far as the intelligence agencies were concerned. But yeah, I met some very interesting people in those days, and later we can talk about this too, but spent some time with Sidney Gottlieb, who ran the MKUltra program for the CIA.
0: Oh, we'll circle back around to that. I guess, you know, you look at the overall picture for the JFK assassination, CIA, mafia, Cubans, Cuban exiles, all kinds of players there, maybe Lyndon Johnson, and, you know, when you look at a conspiracy like that, all this stuff has come out before. It becomes so big and so ridiculous that has helped to confuse the public and keep everyone off balance, has it not?
1: Oh, for sure. And actually, I think it was in 1967, there's a CIA document that was released years later that basically sets out a plan. It was when Jim Garrison was doing his investigation as the DA of New Orleans, and the CIA was going to counterattack by putting out disinformation wherever they could, using their media contacts. They had hundreds of media contacts in something called Operation Mockingbird, who actually worked for them and did their bidding, and it had been for a long, long time, which was true of the UFO situation, too, I've discovered. But, yeah, I mean, there was a cover-up going to happen, and people were, you know, taken down with their reputations and sometimes taken out, which means killed. Eventually, the man that I'm talking about, Richard Nagle, was found dead in his apartment the very day in the mid-90s.

0: 1990s that the Assassination Records Review Board sent a subpoena to him, and they were going to interview him.
1: Oh, quite a coincidence.
0: No coincidence.
1: Of the most recent releases of JFK documents, which ones stand out to you as something significant, and what's still in there that they may never release?
0: Well, I'm afraid that much of what would be much of what the government has been hiding, and the people who did this for years, is the fact that they destroyed most of these records way back. All of Oswald's Army intelligence files were destroyed that showed his connections to the agency and to the military intelligence, and so we're not seeing very much so far anyway. And like I say, there's people like Joannides, who clearly was running an operation involving these Cuban exiles and putting Oswald to work. That's been coming out through these files, and people like Jefferson Morley, who've been on this in recent years like a dog on a bone and done amazing work. But I don't think we're going to see all that much. I don't think a lot of it exists even.
1: These promises of transparency on that and other topics, and we'll get into it further through our conversation tonight. I mean, they ring hollow on this and others. I say, like the Epstein files. I'm amazed that those haven't been burned somewhere or shredded.
0: Well, I suspect they have. I think that we're not going to see certainly not going to see anything that points any strong finger at the president and a lot of powerful people who were involved with Epstein, and also what he was interested in. I did one Substack on the fact that he organized this conference, a scientific conference, back in the early 2000s, bringing together all these physicists to talk about things like UFOs. I mean, where is Epstein really coming from with all of this? I don't think we'll ever find out that much.
1: I want to get into that on the other side here. I want to talk to you also about Representative Luna, her task force on federal secrets. I mean, she had some things she wanted to go after, and then they loaded up her plate, almost too much stuff to even take on. And she's moved forward, but, man, run into a lot of obstacles. We're talking with Dick Russell, investigative journalist, and we got a lot of ground still to cover here. We'll be back in a little bit here on Coast to Coast AM.

0: Here's your total security of Southern Minnesota weather forecast. I'm meteorologist Megan Mulford. Lows level off around 75 overnight under partly cloudy skies. South winds 10 to 15 miles an hour. Mainly sunny Monday, 92. Slight chance for storms Monday night. Lows level off around 74, partly cloudy. Slight chance of thunderstorms Tuesday and Wednesday. 91 Tuesday, 89 Wednesday. I'm weatherology meteorologist Megan Mulford. Right now, it's 78 degrees.
1: News. I'm Sue Guzman. It is a race against time to find survivors of the earthquakes in Venezuela as international rescue teams are assisting in the search.
2: 33 people rescued over the weekend, but some 1,500 are confirmed dead after last week's double earthquake in Venezuela.
1: Fox's Jonathan Savage. Thousands remain missing. U.S. and Iran have reportedly agreed to halt attacks in the Strait of Hormuz. Peace talks are planned Tuesday in Qatar. Louisiana Republican Senator John Kennedy pushing back on claims that the Islamic Republic is more powerful than it was before the conflict with the U.S.
3: Iran right now is like a really old man who can't afford to catch a cold. We have degraded them deeply. That's why we went in. They've got three wheels down and their axle dragging.
1: America's listening to Fox.

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1: Bruce Springsteen, further on up the road from the album The Rising. We're talking with investigative journalist and author Dick Russell about the various conspiracy theories. I'm using air quotes around the conspiracy word. He has investigated and how often the CIA's fingerprints seem to be all over these things. Topics like MKUltra, the JFK assassination, the UAP cover-up, and more. We'll continue that conversation in just a minute here on Coast to Coast.

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0: We're talking with Dick Russell. Dick, you know, when the news comes out that Representative Ana Paulina Luna is handed what was then a committee and then became a task force on federal secrets, I think her primary focus was getting to the bottom of UAP, UFO mysteries, files, videos, whatever. And then they dropped a whole bunch of other stuff on her plate, the Epstein files, MK Ultra, JFK, RFK, MLK, a lot of stuff. Almost like they were giving her too much rope and no subpoena power, expecting her to fail. I wonder if that thought occurred to her. I don't wonder if it thought that occurred to you when you heard the depth and breadth of her assignment.
1: Yeah, it really did seem a lot like piling on. And also, you know, these are complicated subjects, and you really need to, I mean, they have Jeff Morley in there now on the JFK stuff, and he's a former journalist, just like myself, and he's been devoted to this case for a long time. But I think it's just been, it would be too much for anybody. I mean, I've met Ana Paulina Luna, I've met Eric Burleson, who I find a very sincere man, a congressman from Missouri, who's been, you know, very much a part of pushing for disclosure. But I'm worried that, you know, I also, you know, there's just so many things that the CIA has done over the years that if they came out, I think would probably, you know, just destroy what's left of the agency. I mean, it's really shocking when you look at, there's a couple stories I could tell here. One, there's a guy named Philip Corso, who a lot of people know was involved, you know, at Roswell and a National Security Council member in the 50s and very knowledgeable about the UFO issue. But they don't really talk very much about the fact that he was hired to work for Senator Richard Russell from Georgia, who was a member of the Warren Commission, to do a private investigation at the same time the Warren Commission was whitewashing everything, because Russell didn't believe it. So he brought Corso in, and I interviewed him twice in the 1990s while he was still alive. And he told me just some astounding things, which he's done on the UFO subject as well. He said that what he uncovered was that there were actually two Oswalds. There was a double operation that was being run, and that two guys came back from the Soviet Union, not to

0: say that the Soviet Union wasn't directly involved in this, but that the CIA was monitoring this whole thing, handling these guys, and that they ran doubles a lot in terms of what they needed to get done, they thought, in the intelligence world. And then MKUltra was even bigger than that. All the files, and it was a mind control program. It was using LSD, hypnosis, all kinds of nefarious techniques to work on unsuspecting people. And it went on for years. It started in not long after the CIA came into existence in 1947. And eventually, there was a lot of stuff was coming out in the 1970s. And in 1973, they destroyed almost all the files on MKUltra, so nobody would ever know what was happening with it. And my research indicates that Oswald and likely Jack Ruby, who shot Oswald, were part of that program and being manipulated by it.
1: Wow. We'll come back to that, because I wonder if Sirhan Sirhan was in the RFK assassination, was he also part of it?
0: Oh, absolutely. And there it's much more obvious, actually. But yeah, Sirhan has no memory of going into the pantry and shooting Robert Kennedy. He didn't actually shoot Robert Kennedy at all. Robert Kennedy was shot from behind, shot in the neck and the back of the head. That's what killed him. Other people were hit by Sirhan's sort of wild firing. But not much has been done with the committee in Congress to try to get to the bottom of that. And again, I think it's because this program has been covered up for a long, long time. There's just so much evidence that Sirhan was hypnotized to walk into that pantry that night.
1: Yeah, it seems like an easier one to take on. It's less complicated, all these layers of subterfuge. You would think that would be one they could go after.
0: Yeah, you would. And maybe they still will. I mean, I don't know how long they're in existence for, do you?
1: Well, it was only going to be a short period of time. But now that it's had these hearings and got a lot of attention, I think they've extended its lifespan, but I don't know how long. Let me ask you this. You know, Representative Luna, I don't know if she was aware that they piled all this on her plate hoping that she would fail, but she's taken the bull by the horns. I mean, she's really pushing forward, has made progress. I don't know how far it could go, but this hearing coming on Tuesday on MKUltra, what would you think could come out of that that you'd really like to see?
0: Well, I was surprised that they did it. I mean, Congress has never really had a hearing just on MKUltra. At least there was some came up in the course of other things in the 1970s. But I think that's really great, and because I think people need great in the sense that people need to know about it, and that these kinds of things don't just go away. I think their techniques have probably gotten a whole lot better than they used to be. Although I'm not sure of that, I think, and I'm glad these hearings are happening. I think that I'm glad that the president has authorized this and it's moved forward. But I'm not optimistic that we're going to really get to the bottom of things for all the reasons that we've been talking about.
1: I mean, it does seem like CIA fingerprints are all over all of these things. Some subtle ways, some not so subtle ways. That they've got so many different tentacles involved in all of them. I don't know about Martin Luther King, whether they were involved in that, but I wondered in your investigations, you're pushing pretty hard, knocking, banging on the door. Have you had pushback from them or threats or told to knock it off?
0: Yes, I haven't directly been told to knock it off, but I've been years ago when I was heavily investigating Nagel and others. He told me one day over the phone, actually, he said, there's a lot of people in Los Angeles know who Dick Russell is. And I said, oh, well, am I in any danger? And he said, no, I don't think so. I would have told you if that was true. But he said there was a couple of CIA people sat in a bar next to us when you were interviewing me, and they were adamant that you'd taped me. And what they were trying to do was... I said, well, I've often wished I had, but I never did because you asked me not to. And I honored that. But he said, well, that's kind of what I thought, because they were just trying to sabotage our relationship, because they were afraid that he was going to tell me everything, which he never did. And I finally wrote a book that revealed as much as I could. He was then, as I mentioned, murdered, in 1995.

0: the Assassination Records Review Board was going to finally sit down and talk to him.
1: You've had a long-term relationship, friendship, co-authorship with RFK Jr., Robert F. Kennedy Jr., who's now part of the Trump administration. Tell us about how that developed, and especially what kind of conversations you may have had with him about the assassination of his father and his uncle.
0: Yeah, well, in the beginning, I met him back in quite some years ago, because we were both of us very involved in environmental causes. I was writing a book about the gray whales, which their habitat was threatened in Mexico by a salt works, and he was very involved in trying to stop that. So that's when I first got to know him, and I didn't feel comfortable for a long time in talking to him about the assassinations of his uncle and his father, even though I knew quite a bit about them. And but finally, I guess it was on the anniversary of 2013, he asked me about it, and I didn't even know that he had known that I wrote these books, but he obviously did. And so we started talking, because he was convinced that the CIA was very involved in both assassinations, and wanted to pursue that. And I worked with him over the last few years. I worked with him to some degree before he went to Washington on trying to find out what more we could about who killed his father. And but he was very, very convinced that we had discussions about this. It was interesting when he wrote his autobiography for I forget which publisher, but I was helping him with the footnotes on that, because we'd become good friends. And then what happened was that the publisher said, we don't think you should write about these assassinations in the book. That should be a separate book, which never happened, by the way. But I think they got nervous about the fact that he was going to come out and he'd written two very strong chapters that implicated the CIA. And he'd done a lot of research himself. So, yeah, we had some pretty heavy-duty conversations about this.
1: Were you surprised that he took a position in the Trump administration?
0: I was initially surprised, but I eventually became his authorized biographer, and that was even before he announced for president. So it wasn't like a campaign book or something, but I wanted to do it because I was just outraged at how he was being treated in the media. That nothing he couldn't do anything right. This was before he was coming out and talking about what was really going on with COVID. And now we know that, yes, it did come out of a lab in Wuhan, China, that was funded by Anthony Fauci's National Institutes of Health. But at the time, he tried like hell. First, he tried to stay in the Democratic Party, and there was no way they were even going to let him in the primaries. So he became an independent candidate. And then, again, there were efforts to muzzle him, to stop him from getting anywhere in that. And not that he would have won, but he could have stuck it out. So I think he finally, basically, I wasn't privy to this, but he talked to President Trump and said, I think they made a sort of a quid pro quo, that he could run the Department of Health and Human Services if Trump got elected. And I understood that. I understood why he would do it. I didn't like it at first, but I think he's doing great work inside the government and changing the way people see what changing the way people think about what they eat, and getting the ultra processed foods, getting rid of a lot of that. I think that's all very positive. So I hope he can hang in there and continue to do it.
1: As you guys are friends, so has he invited you over? Speaking of what people eat, has he invited you over for a backyard roadkill barbecue?
0: Well, I'm not in D.C., but I did see him in Arizona last year, and I've seen him. But I figure I'm just going to leave the guy alone. I mean, we remain friends, but he's got enough on his plate without trying to entertain me.
1: I guess being a member

0: the administration, Health and Human Services, doesn't have any particular sway over CIA or where these records might be kept on the assassinations. But as an insider in that administration with some heft, can he use that position to force the release or at least make some inquiries that he couldn't as an outsider?
1: Yeah, I think he can. I'm not sure how much of that he does. But, you know, his son, first son, Bobby III, is married to Amaryllis Fox, who used to work for the CIA and was appointed to a position in the Trump administration, along with the woman who just stepped down as director of National Security, Tulsi Gabbard. Both those women are now gone, and so I think that they were trying to get things released or spoken about that they were getting stonewalled on by somebody. And both of them have left the administration, and probably with good reason.
0: You mentioned the name of Sidney Gottlieb. He was in charge of MKUltra, or at least for a while, or maybe he started the whole thing, right?
1: He was the first guy in charge of it, starting in 1953. And I didn't even know why he agreed to see me, but I was looking into a lot of this stuff in the 1990s. And in 1993, I managed to reach him on the phone and said I wanted to interview him, and he agreed to do it. And what was really, really bizarre, George, was I went to see this guy who was then in his 70s, and he had a country estate in Virginia. He's got an organic vegetable garden, a solar-powered house. He holds Zen Buddhist meditation sessions in this timber-beamed living room in the Blue Ridge Mountains. In his living room, he's got the Tibetan Book of the Dead and Chinese herbal medicine. I mean, the guy was definitely not what I had imagined that I was going to run into. Now, that is not to say that he was just a wonderful guy. I mean, I think he was very good at obfuscating things. He would drop hints. I mean, he really regretted. He thought it'd be a good thing if the CIA never existed or was abolished. Now, that's a pretty heavy duty thing for a guy like that to say. I could tell you more what he told me about Oswald and like that, if you want to hear it.
0: Yeah, Oswald in particular, sure.
1: Yeah, well, he brought up at one point the term microdots, because he said it referred to as a way to get information out of places that they really needed to have it. And microdots is a word that Oswald had in his notebook. So I kind of pursued this Oswald situation, and I recalled to him J. Edgar Hoover, the head of the FBI, talking about to the Warren Commission about how he thought Oswald could have been trained when he defected to the Soviet Union and come back as a, quote, sleeper. Now, that means that there's somebody who may have been mind-altered so that they didn't know what they were doing. And so Gottlieb said, do you mean a Manchurian candidate, is what he said to me. Now, if people recall, The Manchurian Candidate was a very famous movie. It was remade in recent years, which is all about the manipulation of somebody's mind so they will commit an act under hypnosis that they're going to kill somebody. So I said, I think so. And he said, well, let me raise a hypothetical about Oswald. So, and he went on for, a paragraph or two. And said that what if somebody like him had an existing ideology that you could then add hypnosis to? So basically the person could say, I can do what I want, and they gave me a lovely framework. Huh. I thought that was a fascinating thing for him to say. Then he went on to talk about how when President Nixon went over to Russia, that they dosed some of his party with LSD and might have tried to do it to Nixon as well.
0: Oh, man. I guess the question is, if MK Ultra, if it really worked and it was successful in cases where it drastic, dramatic results, why would they ever end it? And I'll let you think about that. We're going to have to take a break here, but much more to cover with

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7: Will the U.S. and Iran keep talking? I'm Dave Anthony, Fox News. One Iranian official's disputing reports that are still planned for tomorrow after a flare-up and fighting the last few days.
8: When the Iranians attacked yet another oil tanker, the U.S. ramped up strikes, going after Iranian military surveillance infrastructure, communication systems, air defense sites, drone storage facilities, and mine-laying capabilities. In response, the Iranians launched missiles and drones toward Kuwait and Bahrain early Sunday. The goal here for the Trump administration in the short term remains keeping the Strait of Hormuz open and safe.
7: Fox's Trey Yingston, Tel Aviv. Israel and Hezbollah also keep battling despite attempts to stop that in Lebanon. Israeli strikes targeted the militants over the weekend after an Israeli soldier was killed. As for talks, maybe tomorrow in Qatar, U.S. Ambassador to the U.N. Mike Waltz tells Fox News Sunday they have to prevent Iran from having nuclear weapons.
9: The president's patience isn't going to last forever. Discussions are ongoing, particularly at a technical level of how to get inspectors in.
7: They keep digging and searching for earthquake survivors in Venezuela after finding more over the weekend.
10: Days after dual earthquakes struck the country, the death toll has now surpassed more than 1,400 and is expected to keep rising. Venezuelans are criticizing the government's response as inadequate, as civilian-led rescue efforts overshadow rescue operations.

0: American rescue team pulled an infant and her mother from the rubble.
1: Fox's Ashley Strohmeyer. There are heat advisories and heat warnings in much of the Midwest today, and those high temperatures will move east. It could hit 100 or more in Washington, New York City later this week after a deadly heat wave in Europe.
2: Over the last week, heat records have been broken across Europe. Germany experiencing its hottest day ever for the third day in a row, 107 degrees. World Health Organization Chief Tedros Adhanom Ghebreyesus says more than 1,300 excess deaths have been recorded since June 21st.
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1: How far left is the Democratic Party going? That is an issue in this election season, and New York City's socialist mayor is leading the way.
6: Mayor Mamdani backed three progressive Democrats in primaries last week, all of them winning. When it was posed on ABC's This Week that Republicans would make him the face of the Democratic Party, he responded,
7: "Let them."
6: He said in his 6 months, he's achieved free child care and money for tenants who were cheated by landlords.
7: While also delivering the lowest recorded crime in our city's history. That's what it looks like to have democratic socialism.
6: Last week, President Trump called the candidates Mamdani endorsed communists who were finally making their move. Grinnell Scott, Fox News.
1: On Wall Street, stock futures are rising, coming off Friday's modest selling. At soccer's World Cup, Canada beat South Africa 1-0 to become the first team to advance to the round of 16. Today, three more matches. Brazil versus Japan, then Germany takes on Paraguay. Then it's the Netherlands against Morocco tonight. On the NASCAR track,
8: Shane Van Gisbergen reminded everyone Sunday that there might have never been a better driver on road courses in the history of NASCAR.
9: Briscoe charges in, can't make the pass. We're racing in wine country. And Shane Van Gisbergen is the talk of the town. He wins again at Sonoma.
8: The call on TNT Sports is Van Gisbergen led for 74 of the 110 laps, holding off Chase Briscoe there at the end to win for the second straight year at the track. SVG has now won 7 of the last 9 Cup Series road races and has 8 wins on road courses in his career. That's tied with Tony Stewart for the second most ever and is just one behind Jeff Gordon for the record. Greg Thompson, Fox News.
1: The famed Wimbledon tennis tournament is just getting underway now in England. Both top seeds play this morning, defending men's championic Singer and Arina Sabalenka for the women. Serena Williams' first Wimbledon match and her comeback from retirement is tomorrow. I'm Dave Anthony. This is Fox News.
4: Here's your total security of Southern Minnesota weather forecast. I'm meteorologist Megan Mulford. Lows level off around 75 overnight under partly cloudy skies. South winds 10 to 15 miles an hour. Mainly sunny Monday, 92. Slight chance for storms Monday night. Lows level off around 74, partly cloudy. Slight chance of thunderstorms Tuesday and Wednesday. 91 Tuesday, 89 Wednesday. I'm weatherology meteorologist Megan Mulford. Right now, it's 78 degrees.
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13: Good morning. This is America in the Morning from Westwood One. I'm John Trout. It's Monday, June 29th, 2026. Here's what's coming up on America in the Morning.
14: The U.S. and Iran agreed to halt their dueling weekend attacks as the

0: on America in the Morning. It's 7 past. Over the weekend, the U.S. and Iran traded military strikes against one another, putting the temporary 60-day ceasefire in jeopardy. Here's the latest from Washington with our John Stolness.
1: A U.S. official says the Strait of Hormuz is open once more as peace talks scheduled for this week will go on. That's despite a weekend of military operations by Iran and the U.S. Both sides say the other violated the ceasefire that was agreed to after last week's memorandum of understanding was signed. On Thursday, Iran fired a missile and struck a Panama-flagged vessel in the strait. In the Oval Office on Friday, President Trump was asked if there would be a response.
2: I don't like the fact that they took a shot yesterday, actually four, we knocked down three, at a ship. Not an allied ship, but a ship, a very expensive ship, and it was fine, but it took a little beating. They shouldn't be doing that, so you'll find out.
3: Will the U.S. respond? What is your message to Iran?
2: Will respond? You're going to find out.
1: U.S. forces hit Iranian air defense sites. Iran responded by firing missiles at U.S. targets in Kuwait and Bahrain. Those governments said no Americans were hurt in those attacks. On social media Sunday, the president once again threatened Iran, saying they would cease to exist if they continue to launch attacks. U.S. Ambassador to the U.N., Mike Waltz, tells Fox News Sunday, Iran must allow safe passage for vessels through the strait.
4: If the Iranian regime thinks for a second that President Trump is going to stand by while Iran continues to attack international shipping without a response, or our bases without a response, they're sadly mistaken, and they saw that loud and clear over the last few nights.
1: Despite the president's rhetoric on social media, Walt says Trump wants to come to an agreement with Iran.
4: President Trump is a president of peace. He will always give diplomacy a chance. He gave it a chance last year before Operation Midnight Hammer. He gave it a chance this year. Again, before we hit Iran militarily, and he's giving it a chance now.
1: But Republican Senator Tom Tillis tells CNN State of the Union he does not trust Iran to live up to any deal they agree to. I'm John Stolness in Washington.
0: A controversial measure taking effect this week is drawing sharp criticism from civil rights organizations, which warn it could reshape how one state tracks people without legal status. Correspondent Donna Warder reports.
5: Months after she made a post on social media, poll worker Paige-Lynn Gagné was approached by ICE workers while she was at a polling station in Syracuse. Co-worker Shalia Millage caught the moment on video.
6: And they're bringing her a warning.
5: Gagné says the officers accused her of doxing Jonathan Ross, the ICE officer who shot and killed Renee Good in Minneapolis, by posting a photo of him.
7: They were insisting that I sign the form,
5: which she refused to do. A Homeland Security spokesperson says that Gagné's post included the agent's address.
7: I'm leaving it up because I am firm on my right of free speech, and what they are claiming I did does not fall under the definition of doxing, which is what they tried claiming I did.
5: I'm Lisa Dwyer.
0: 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It's 12 after. When we return on America in the Morning, a controversial new state policy. Critics say it could have far-reaching consequences for immigrants. Plus, 10 jurors voted to acquit, but the case isn't over in a Los Angeles man's destructive wildfire lawsuit. After these messages.
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0: We're back on America in the Morning. Here's the Monday national forecast with AccuWeather.com meteorologist Matt Rindy.
1: The main story across a good portion of the nation will be the building heat wave today. That heat will extend from the Plain States in Texas northward to Minnesota and then eastward to the southeast Tennessee Valley and Ohio Valley. While many southern cities are used to 90-degree temperatures in the summer, these temperatures will climb past historical averages, even reaching mid-100s in parts of Texas into Kansas. This heat will continue for a good part of the week for the same areas and also build into areas farther east. Records will most certainly be challenged during this time. Where cooler weather is expected is in the northwest, where a storm moving northward from the Dakotas into southern Canada will have showers on the western side from Washington and Oregon and a steadier rain in northern Idaho into Montana. The clouds and rain in Montana southward to Wyoming will hold temperatures in the 50s and 60s. And this same system will also spark strong to severe thunderstorms in the central and eastern Dakotas into northern Minnesota, which will be capable of damaging winds, hail, and even an isolated tornado. The rest of the west will be largely dry outside of some scattered afternoon showers or thunderstorms over the mountains. Highs will range from the 70s and 80s from Northern California to Utah and warm to the 100s over the southwest deserts. And there'll be a few stronger thunderstorms forming this afternoon through parts of West Texas, some of which could become gusty. And additional thunderstorms will fire up through Florida into the Carolinas, producing stronger winds and scattered afternoon showers can form farther north from that. That's the weather across America. It's going to be a cloudy and cool day in Great Falls, Montana, with periods of rain and a high of 54. Chicago, Illinois will have plenty of sunshine, but it's going to be quite hot and humid with a high up to 94. That's the nation's weather. I'm AccuWeather.com meteorologist Matt Rindy.
0: 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I'm John Trout. Civil rights groups are raising concerns after a measure taking effect this week gives state officials expanded authority to identify certain non-citizen residents. Correspondent Donna Warder has that story.
2: A law to take effect Wednesday in Mississippi authorizes the state's Department of Public Safety to compile a list of all immigrants in the U.S. illegally who are living in the state. The law says the department may use all reasonable lawful investigative means available to determine the number and identities of those immigrants, including country of origin, any criminal history, and the date, location, and status of deportation proceedings. Immigrant advocates fear the law could become a new tactic to target immigrants. Republican State Senator Angela Hill, who sponsored the measure, says states have a right and obligation to help the U.S. government in discouraging illegal immigration. I'm Donna Warder.
0: A deadlocked jury could not reach a unanimous verdict in the case of a man accused of sparking the devastating blaze in Los Angeles. Correspondent Ed Donahue reports.
3: In Los Angeles, a federal judge declared a mistrial in the arson case against Jonathan Rindernecht, the man accused of sparking the deadly 2025 Palisades fire. The judge noted 10 jurors were set on not guilty.

0: and two others were determined to convict. This woman, Serena, identified herself as juror number four. She was on the not guilty side.
1: I'm not saying I don't think there was enough evidence to say he started the first fire, but say he did, I don't see why everybody else's negligence of doing things incorrectly, where he needs to be responsible for the whole Palisades. Now if there was enough proof, I'm not going to put somebody down for that entire thing. A lot happened there.
0: Prosecutors will try again, saying the evidence is strong that Rinderknecht is responsible for igniting the fire. The retrial is set for October. The Palisades fire killed 12 people in Los Angeles and destroyed thousands of homes. I'm Ed Donahue.
2: It's 18 after. On the way, a check of Monday business headlines, then Swift and Kelsey, a match made in Madison Square Garden, when America in the Morning continues after these messages.
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0: We're back. This is America in the Morning. It's 20 after. Last week saw the volatility of tech stocks driven by questions over AI. What's in store today in the markets and for the rest of the week? Here's CNBC's Jessica Ettinger.
1: Wall Street opens this morning for a holiday-shortened trading week after a down Friday last Friday for the major averages. The Dow's the only major average in the green for last week and for the month of June so far, with only two trading days left, today and tomorrow. The S&P 500 index and the NASDAQ each on pace for a losing month. The NASDAQ's been down for five straight sessions. Investors have been taking some profits.
2: The Mag 7 names have shed nearly $3 trillion this month. It's the largest monthly decline on record. It would be a mistake, however, to view what's happening with tech as a referendum on the market at large, because it is not. The market looks pretty good, and it's been pretty resilient even as parts of tech have rolled.
1: CNBC's Scott Wapner. A take on some volatility that we've been seeing from Raymond James, Matt Orton on CNBC.
3: A lot of these big pullbacks we've had in technology are helpful from a market perspective. It clears out some of the momentum excesses. And frankly, for an investor, these provide good opportunities to get into companies that continue to print very strong earnings. So we have urged investors, don't chase the market higher, but use downside opportunistically to get into high quality names where there is earnings durability.
1: U.S. crude oil's been down for 3 weeks now. Traders have been hanging on to hope for peace with Iran. But over the weekend, the U.S. attacked Iran, which President Trump says broke the peace deal.

0: by attacking a ship in the Strait of Hormuz. Pickering Energy's Dan Pickering tells CNBC he doesn't think low oil prices will really last.
1: I think it's going to be really difficult to get back to where we were pre-conflict. WTI was below 60. You look at it today, we have one, more risk in the market, two, more expense in the market, and three, a lot lower levels of inventory, which is sort of the cushion or the external insurance in the marketplace. So we're very skeptical that oil's going back to pre-conflict levels. In fact, we think it's probably a little too cheap here.
0: Minneapolis Fed President Neel Kashkari said last week, he's a voting member of the Fed, that he does expect an interest rate increase this year as inflation keeps rising. Consumer sentiment for June came in still below 50 in the University of Michigan data, very negative, and near the lowest since the 1970s. Here's what we've got coming up this week. Thursday will be a jobs Thursday, as the Labor Department will release the June employment report ahead of the holiday on Friday. The markets will be closed this Friday for the observed July 4th holiday on the 3rd. This morning, the Dow looks a little different. Alphabet joining the Dow Jones Industrial Index, replacing Verizon.
2: There's CNBC's Jessica Ettinger. It's 24 after. When we return on America in the Morning, Trump protecting digital technology in a fight with our European allies, and wedding bells or wishful thinking for Swiftie fans. That and more when America in the Morning continues after these messages.

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4: Welcome back. You're with America in the Morning. It's 26 after. President Trump escalating his trade fight with European allies in the digital space. Correspondent Sagar Magani reports.
5: President Trump is threatening a 100% tax on imports from any countries imposing a tax on digital services from American companies. On social media, the president took aim at European nations he says are discussing imminent implementation of taxes on U.S. firms. He's repeatedly pushed back against foreign efforts to either tax or regulate American tech giants and threaten new tariffs last year. This threat comes before his July 4th.

0: deadline for the U.S. and European Union to approve a deal capping tariffs on most EU exports at 15%. Digital taxes were not part of that agreement and remain a sticking point. Sagar Meghani, Washington.
1: Well, the wedding of the century seems to be shaping up. Are Taylor Swift and Travis Kelce about to say I do at Madison Square Garden? The latest wedding rumors are swirling. Here's correspondent Julie Walker.
2: Frenzied speculation surrounding Taylor Swift and Travis Kelce getting married shortly has been spiking, with nothing publicly confirmed from the Wood singer. The New York Times reports the pair are planning a small gathering at Madison Square Garden July 2nd, followed by a larger event July 3rd. Public records show the city issued permits for loading and unloading theatrical materials at the arena during that time period. And a company that does red carpet events also applied for a permit to set up a canopy outside. Some believe it might be a smokescreen to distract from their real plans. It was nearly a year ago Kelce and Swift announced their engagement with the caption, "Your English teacher and your gym teacher are getting married." Julie Walker, New York.
1: America in the Morning for Monday, June 29th, 2026 is produced by Tom Cusick. I'm John Trout. This is Westwood One.
3: Here's your Total Security of Southern Minnesota weather forecast. I'm meteorologist Megan Mulford. Mainly sunny skies today with daytime highs approaching 92. Winds out of the south 10 to 20 miles an hour. Slight chance of thunderstorms. Tonight, lows dip down to about 74, partly cloudy skies. Sunshine mixed with clouds at times. Tomorrow, slight chance of thunderstorms. Daytime highs approaching 91. From the Weatherology Weather Center, I'm Staff Meteorologist Megan Mulford. Currently, 77.
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1: This is America in the Morning from Westwood One. I'm John Trout. Coming up this half hour,
2: a U.S. brokered agreement will see Israel begin to withdraw from some parts of Lebanon as the 60-day ceasefire between the U.S. and Iran hangs by a thread. I'm John Stolness.
3: Intelligence agencies issue a joint warning. I'm the new old tech guy, Chuck Palm.
4: Pixar Toys defeated Superman's cousin at the box office this weekend. I'm Kevin Carr.
5: No marching bands, only boomboxes at this Independence Day celebration. Saluting America's 250th birthday, I'm Joan Jones.
1: That and more, plus Monday Sports with Robert Workman. America in the Morning continues after these messages.
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1: This is America in the Morning. AccuWeather.com meteorologist Matt Rindy.
12: A storm moving through the Dakotas into Canada will produce strong to severe thunderstorms in the central and eastern Dakotas into northern Minnesota. These storms will be capable of damaging winds, hail, and even an isolated tornado. Cooler weather is expected on the western side of this system. There will be showers through portions of Washington and Oregon and a steadier rain in northern Idaho into Montana. And the clouds and the rain in Montana southward to parts of Wyoming will hold temperatures in the 50s and 60s. The rest of the west will be largely dry, though there will be some scattered afternoon activity over the mountains. Highs will range from the 70s and 80s from northern California into Utah and warm to the 100s in the southwest deserts. The main story across a good portion of the nation will be the building heat wave today. That heat will extend from the plain states from Texas northward to southern Minnesota and then eastward into the southeast Tennessee Valley and Ohio Valley. While southern cities are used to 90 degree temperatures in the summer, these temperatures will surpass historical averages, even reaching into the mid-100s in parts of Texas into Kansas. This heat will continue for a good part of the week in these same areas and also build into areas farther east. Records will most certainly be challenged. There'll be a few stronger thunderstorms also forming this afternoon in parts of West Texas. That could provide some relief. They could be gusty as well. Additional thunderstorms will fire up in Florida into the Carolinas, producing stronger wind gusts, and scattered afternoon showers could also form farther north into parts of eastern Kentucky, West Virginia, and Virginia. Farther north from that, we'll see a few thunderstorms in northern Michigan for a time this morning, and that will shift out into Canada. Otherwise, the Great Lakes into the northeast will be dry with some sunshine. That's the nation's weather. I'm AccuWeather.com meteorologist Matt Rindy.
1: 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I'm John Trout.

0: After a weekend in which Iran and the U.S. traded missile strikes, the two sides enter Monday saying they will stop. Washington correspondent John Stolness has the latest.
1: In the deal brokered by the United States and announced at the State Department on Friday, Secretary of State Marco Rubio claimed it to be a major milestone.
2: We're happy to announce a framework agreement between the sovereign government of Lebanon and, of course, the government of Israel.
1: Rubio said both the Lebanese and Israeli people deserve to live in peace without Lebanon being used as a pawn in a proxy war by Iran and Hezbollah.
2: It's the beginning of the beginning. There's a lot of work ahead. We don't in any way underestimate the difficulty of the task ahead, but we understand the importance of it, how vital it is. And we are honored to have played a part in bringing this together.
1: The agreement would see Israel begin to leave some of the territory they currently occupy. Although Prime Minister Benjamin Netanyahu downplayed the agreement, Israel's offensive in Lebanon has been a major thorn in the side of the peace agreement between the U.S. and Iran and has caused tension between the Trump administration and Netanyahu. Iran has stated Israel's military attacks on Lebanon violate that agreement. Over the weekend, in response to an Iranian missile attack on a Panama flag vessel in the Strait of Hormuz last Thursday, the U.S. launched air attacks on missile defense sites, and Iran responded with drone attacks on U.S. assets in Kuwait and Bahrain. No Americans were hurt in those attacks. U.S. Ambassador to the U.N. Mike Waltz tells Fox News Sunday.
3: Iran has a choice to make. It's going to be a responsible nation, or it can continue down this path to absolute ruin. And don't think for a second that President Trump isn't going to leave every option on the table to achieve not just our aim, the entire world's aim, that Iran never has a nuke.
1: Republican Senator Roger Marshall on NBC's Meet the Press says, despite the fighting, the war is essentially done.
4: The major war is over, and think of this as almost just a mop-up operation.
1: But Republican Senator Tom Tillis tells CNN State of the Union he finds it difficult to believe the Iranians will abide by any peace agreement.
5: At a fundamental level, I just simply don't trust the Iranian leadership, the mullahs, to live up to their commitments. We're already seeing it. I mean, my goodness, Jake, how many ceasefires have we had over the past several months?
1: Waltz disagrees.
3: The regime has never been under this level of pressure, and no president before President Trump so credibly put the military option on the table.
1: I'm John Stolness.
0: After two massive earthquakes in Venezuela, the search for survivors continues. Here's correspondent Haya Panjwani.
6: Venezuelans took the search for missing loved ones into their own hands in the aftermath of back-to-back earthquakes. Nazareth Jimenez is a La Guaira resident with missing family members. She says, "We call on the government and countries around the world to help us. Look, we need machines here. Human strength is not enough. We can't remove those structures without them. We need help, please. We need machines." Citizens dug through the rubble of their homes and said they have seen few state rescue teams in the areas hit hardest by the devastating 7.2 and 7.5 magnitude quakes Wednesday. Omar Reis lost family in the quakes. "More than 20 of my relatives have died here. And in the Caribbean area in Tanaguarena, I've been left practically alone in this world." I'm Haya Panjwani.
0: One state says no to fireworks. Lisa Dwyer reports.
7: Utah is restricting fireworks as the largest wildfire in the nation continues to grow. The Cottonwood Fire is one of six large wildfires burning in Utah alone. The National Weather Service issued a rare, particularly dangerous situation warning, urging preparation for rapid fire growth. Dry, windy conditions are fueling wildfire growth across much of the western United States. Director of the Western Regional Climate Center, Tim Brown.
8: So as long as we have these kinds of dry conditions, then the potential for these kinds of fires remains.
7: Red flag warnings are also in effect for parts of California, Nevada, Arizona, New Mexico, Colorado, and Idaho.
8: People really need to be aware of their surroundings.
7: I'm Lisa Dwyer.
0: As a heat wave and high humidity will blast much of the eastern U.S. this week, France records around 1,000 additional deaths as extreme heat breaks European records. When our show continues, ex-National Security Advisor John Bolton pleads guilty to illegally retaining classified information. It's Monday, June 29th. America in the Morning continues after these messages.
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3: Go.
4: Welcome back. You're with America in the Morning. It's 15 till. I'm John Trout. U.S. strikes in Iran. Topping our news, the U.S. strikes Iran in response to a drone attack. Ed Donahue reports.
5: The U.S. has wrapped up retaliatory strikes against Iran. U.S. Central Command says the targets were missile and drone locations and coastal radar sites in Iran. President Trump blamed Iran for a drone strike on a ship in the Strait of Hormuz, saying it violated the ceasefire. Before the strikes, the president was asked if Iran would face consequences.
6: You'll find out.
7: We didn't miss it. Nobody saw it coming. And it hit a ship and did some damage. Can't do that stuff.
5: Arsenio Dominguez with the International Maritime Organization says ships have been in contact with Iran about using the strait, but in this case...
8: What I can confirm to you is that it was not contacting the authorities in Oman in order to transit following the evacuation framework.
5: A member of Iran's parliament told President Trump on social media, the Strait of Hormuz is governed by Iran, so respect the rules and not mistake control for escalation. Ed Donahue, Washington.
4: Meantime, Ukraine kept up its heavy drone assault on Russia, setting fire to a major oil refinery in the south as President Putin acknowledged for the first time Sunday that the country was facing a certain deficit of fuel and vowed to strengthen protection of oil facilities and boost fuel output. Ukraine has stepped up its long-range attacks on Russian military industries and energy facilities in recent months. America in the Morning continues. Back here at home, another state election, another Trump-backed winner. Julie Walker reports.
9: U.S. Representative Julia Letlow wins the Republican nomination for U.S. Senate in Louisiana Saturday, giving President Trump another win after he backed her to replace GOP Senator Bill Cassidy. Letlow defeated State Treasurer John Fleming in the two-candidate runoff after they finished ahead of Cassidy in the GOP primary. Cassidy had voted to convict the president on impeachment charges in 2021. Letlow had promised to work with Trump. Her victory caps Trump's early 2026 effort to back Republican challengers to GOP lawmakers who have disagreed with him and replace them with ones more loyal. I'm Julie Walker.
4: A horrific scene at a so-called no-kill animal shelter. Donna Warder reports.
3: The sheriff in Humboldt County, California, calls it a horrific scene. Authorities found the remains of at least 117 dogs on the grounds of a no-kill animal shelter, many of them with gunshot wounds. The sheriff's office says it also found 21 canine skulls, hundreds of bones, and on Thursday, more than 600 dog collars near a barn where they believe the dogs were killed. Shannon Miranda, the founder of Miranda's Rescue Animal Sanctuary in Fortuna, posted on the shelter's website

0: on June 18th that recent media coverage and online commentary, quote, have presented an incomplete and in some cases inaccurate picture of our work, end quote. I'm Donna Water.
1: America in the Morning continues. Pope Leo and American religious leaders respond to pressures on migrants. Correspondent Walter Ratliff reports.
2: A group of residents in Springfield, Ohio, sing at a demonstration supporting Haitian migrants. A Supreme Court decision this week allows the Trump administration to end legal protections for migrants from Haiti and Syria who are fleeing violence and natural disasters.
3: I expect the Haitians to show up depressed and discouraged. They come week after week with joy.
2: Pastor Carl Ruby of Central Christian Church says he's learned a lot about faith from the Haitian migrants in his community. During a day trip in northern Italy, Pope Leo XIV exalted the first American saint, Mother Frances Cabrini, as a model for Christians today to care for migrants in need. In praising Cabrini, the Pope said he was inspired by her faith to help migrants who had left everything behind to try to find a better life. Cabrini is the patron saint of migrants. She's well known to many Americans for her work caring for Italian immigrants in the United States at the turn of the last century. I'm Walter Ratliff.
1: A look at the weekend box office on America in the Morning. Here's Kevin Carr.
4: This weekend's box office wasn't very super as last week's champ stayed on top.
5: We're finding more abandoned toys each day.
4: Buzz Lightyear and Woody maintain first place, earning $70 million in Toy Story 5's second weekend.
5: Toys are for play, but tech is
6: for everything.
4: This puts the animated juggernaut inches from $300 million domestic, with a worldwide total pushing $600 million.
7: What was it like to lose everything in the day?
4: Supergirl had to settle for second place with $38 million.
8: Okay, this does not look like this is going to end well.
4: This DC spinoff came in lower than expected with mixed reviews and conflicting internet buzz.
9: You cannot give up on me.
4: The second film in the revamped DC universe is a bit of a stumble before the much less expensive Clayface comes out for Halloween.
10: I love you so much.
4: The horror blockbuster Obsession maintained third place with $9.8 million. And rounding out the top five was Steven Spielberg's alien thriller Disclosure Day with $8.1 million. I'm Kevin Carr.
1: Five government intelligence agencies issue a rare joint advisory that AI hacking tools are months away from cracking government and corporate defenses. The new old tech guy, Chuck Palm, has the story.
11: The five intelligence agencies, known as the United States, the United Kingdom, Canada, Australia, and New Zealand, what the spy world refers to as the Five Eyes, issued a rare joint advisory. And joint advisories from this group don't happen over minor threats. Their warning? The most advanced AI models are now good enough and improving fast enough that they could crack cybersecurity defenses of governments and businesses within months. Not years, months. Here's what's different this time. We're not talking about a hacker in a basement sending you a clunky email asking for your password. AI now scrapes your LinkedIn, your Facebook, everything that's public about you, and builds a flawless personalized con. And sounds like it could be written in your boss's voice about a project that you're actually working on. 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This advisory specifically flags small and medium businesses as in, I'm quoting, sitting ducks. Enterprise security budgets can absorb this, but yours might not. What can you do right now? Be sure to patch your software and turn on multi-factor authentication on everything. Stop treating security like we haven't been hacked this year. That is not a strategy. And this time frame window just got a lot shorter. Follow the new old tech guy on X at Chuck Palm.
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12: The 2026 World Cup moved into the knockout round on Sunday in Los Angeles. Canada scored in the 92nd minute to top South Africa 1-0, the Great White North's first ever knockout round match. Three more coming up today, Brazil-Japan in Houston, Germany-Paraguay in Foxborough, and the Netherlands versus Morocco in Guadalupe, Mexico. The U.S. faces Bosnia-Herzegovina on Wednesday night in Santa Clara. The third Grand Slam event on the tennis calendar, Wimbledon, begins today. Jannik Sinner and Iga Swiatek are the defending champions. Sinner and Arena Sabalenka are the top seeds. All eyes will be on center court tomorrow afternoon when Serena Williams returns after a four-year absence to face Australia's Maya Joint. Serena will also play doubles with her sister Venus on Thursday. Baseball Sunday, the league-leading Dodgers downed the Padres 4-2 to win the weekend series and open up a 10-game

0: lead in the NL West. Rangers completed a four-game sweep of the Blue Jays 3-2 and moved ahead of Seattle into first place in the AL West. Guardians scored 5 in the 8th to sink the Mariners 6-5. Giants tipped the Braves 3-2. Robbie Ray just a smidge better than Chris Sale in a battle of Cy Young winners.
1: It was just working today. It's kind of the game plan going into the game to throw more sinkers and four seams.
0: Royals trimmed the White Sox 5-4. Junior Caminero went deep for the fourth straight game, leading the Rays over the Diamondbacks 5-1. That's their fifth win in a row. Red Sox blew a ninth-inning lead but scored 3 in the 10th to upend the Yankees 5-4. Cubs got 3 in the 10th, then held on to stop the Brewers 4-3, and the Astros tamed the Tigers 7-5 in 10 innings thanks to Christian Walker's 3-run shot. Wins for the Nationals, Pirates, Phillies, Angels, Twins, and Cardinals. That's Monday Sports.
2: Thank you, sir. Now 7 till. When we return on America in the Morning, sticking one's neck out to capture a runaway giraffe. After these messages.
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2: Welcome back. You're with America in the Morning. It's 5 till. Well, after days of worry and an unusual search across the Texas countryside, there's finally good news. Gracie the giraffe, whose escape captured widespread attention after she wandered away from her ranch, has been safely located. Correspondent Ben Thomas with the happy ending.
10: Giraffes are not particularly vocal, but they do run. Though Gracie is thought to have more wandered off from a private ranch in the Texas Hill Country about 2 weeks ago, losing track as she fed on leafy trees. Now the Rayall County Sheriff reports an aerial search finally located the three-year-old about 4 miles south. Owner Vic Jones contacted a veterinarian and began putting together a team to bring the giraffe safely back to Cedar Hollow Ranch, about 100 miles west of San Antonio. And while that will take some work, Jones says Gracie is in good shape, standing there deep in the Texas Hill Country, swishing her tail. I'm Ben Thomas.
2: America in the Morning continues. This week at this time, we'll take a look at how America is celebrating our 250th anniversary. Here's today's installments from Joan Jones.
11: One thing that you won't find at the 4th of July parade in Willimantic, Connecticut, is a marching band. The high school band had been dismantled in 1986, so the townspeople resorted to hoisting their boomboxes up on their shoulders and blasting patriotic songs from the local radio station. That tradition, the Boombox Parade, has been going on for 40 years now, and it's still going strong. Near Knoxville, Tennessee, you'll find contestants shooting 200-pound anvils hundreds of feet into the air using gunpowder.

0: It's a tradition that dates back to pioneer days when people used anvil chutes to commemorate holidays and elections. Over to Bolinas and Stinson Beach, California now. These neighboring towns, separated by a lagoon, battle it out every 4th of July with a massive tug of war across the lagoon.
1: They're catching the water!
0: This celebration's been going on for over a century. And to Hannibal, Missouri, Mark Twain's childhood home, nothing says patriotic like getting someone else to paint your fence. The National Fence Painting Contest recreates the famous scene from Twain's novel. And back to those hot dogs. Since July 4th, 1972, contestants lined up on Coney Island, New York, to wolf down as many hot dogs as they can in 10 minutes.
2: On the side, time. Are you with me, Brooklyn?
0: As seen on ESPN, the record of 76 is held by Joey Chestnut since 2001.
3: It is clearly not affecting Joey Chestnut right now.
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0: Celebrating our nation's 250th anniversary, I'm Joan Jones for America in the Morning.
5: Hear more from Joan Jones in her scheduled reports for this time each day this week. Tomorrow, a look at how we negotiated with France during the American Revolution. America in the Morning for Monday, June 29th, 2026, is produced by Tom Cusick. I'm John Trout. This is Westwood One.
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9: The U.S. is still planning talks with Iran tomorrow. I'm Dave Anthony, Fox News. Despite attacks over the weekend, with Iran still trying to control shipping in the Strait of Hormuz, U.S. Ambassador to the U.N. Mike Waltz tells Fox News Sunday the talks after the deal that extended the ceasefire are key.
10: Focused on ensuring Iran never has a nuclear weapon, but they need to understand their leverage is diminishing by the day.
9: But Fox's Trey Yingst reports from Tel Aviv.
11: Over the weekend, 60 members of Iran's Assembly of Experts released a statement saying Iran's nuclear rights must not be subject to discussion or dispute. This government body also threatened President Trump and Israeli Prime Minister Netanyahu, saying they must be brought to justice. The statement comes as the situation between Israel and Hezbollah plays out on a separate but parallel track. The Israelis launched new strikes against Hezbollah this weekend after Hezbollah killed one IDF soldier.
9: As part of the deal negotiated with the U.S., Iran can sell oil and get sanctions relief and access at some point to frozen funds. Iran's president claims Qatar, where talks may be held tomorrow, will release $6 billion in assets, though U.S. officials have said no Iranian money's been unfrozen at this point. The digging and the searching through earthquake rubble continues in Venezuela, where survivors keep being found.
12: 12 hours of painstaking effort saw the father and his son pulled from the ruins of their home. The pair among 33 people rescued over the weekend, but some 1,500 are confirmed dead after last week's double earthquake in Venezuela. Thousands more missing. Despite an international operation, more help is needed.
9: Fox's Jonathan Savage. Wildfires keep burning in Utah. One near the Colorado line killed three firefighters over the weekend, injured two others. The biggest of the fires is the cottonwood in the Fish Lake National Forest in Utah, the largest in the country right now. It's burned about 145 square miles, zero containment. 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
13: Please be advised. 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Broccoli.

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2: Luigi Mangione returns to court today, this time for a hearing in the federal case against him in New York City, where Mangione also faces state charges in the murder of Brian Thompson, the UnitedHealthcare CEO, shot and killed outside a hotel in Manhattan in 2024. Another high-profile murder case returns to court today in South Carolina.
3: The pretrial hearing in Lexington, South Carolina, is to discuss deadlines for exchanging evidence and dates for future hearings. Alec Murdoch was convicted in March 2023 of murdering his wife Maggie and son Paul outside their home in 2021. South Carolina Supreme Court last month overturned the convictions and life sentence, ruling the trial judge allowed too much evidence in about unrelated financial crimes and because of jury tampering. A court clerk had warned jurors to not be fooled by Murdoch's testimony. He's still in prison and will be no matter what happens with the murder retrial, serving a concurrent 40-year federal sentence and 27-year state sentence for stealing about $12 million from clients and his family's law firm. Chris Foster, Fox News.
2: On Wall Street, stock futures are rising before this week's trading. Wimbledon just got underway this morning in England, where Serena Williams is in the spotlight in her comeback from retirement.
4: Tuesday, she'll play first-round singles versus the 53rd-ranked player in the world, a young woman who was born in 2006, when Serena had already completed a career Grand Slam with wins at all four majors, with a total of 8 Grand Slam singles titles. Serena, who turns 45 in September, will play 20-year-old Maya Joint from Australia. Serena also playing doubles at Wimbledon with her 46-year-old sister Venus for the first time since 2018 there. Top seeds are Aryna Sabalenka and Jannik Sinner. First time at Wimbledon, players will be able to call on video review to potentially overturn calls. Prize money up nearly 20% from last year. Jared Max, Fox News.
2: At soccer's World Cup, a knockout.
5: Play by Okoye. On the strike to Misaki!
2: Stefano Stocchio scored late in extra time. That won it for Canada, beating and eliminating South Africa 1-0 on Fox. The Canadians, the first team to advance to the round of 16. There are three more matches today. The U.S. plays Wednesday. I'm Dave Anthony. This is Fox News.
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1: A halt to hostilities. Good morning, I'm Gordon Deal, along with Nicole Murray. On this Monday, June 29th, glad you could be with us. Here's what's up this hour.
2: Washington and Tehran agreed to end their recent fighting over the Strait of Hormuz. Peace talks are set to resume tomorrow.
1: Flash flooding is blamed for at least four deaths in Kentucky, while three firefighters have died battling blazes in Colorado.
2: Officials in Venezuela say 50,000 people remain unaccounted for following last week's devastating earthquakes.
1: And the Democratic civil war over the billionaire tax in California.
3: A lot of it, what pollsters say, is that a lot of it goes to affordability. California is very expensive. There is a desire to have high-quality public services in California, but sort of decreasing appetite among

0: hit a cargo vessel in the Strait of Hormuz on Thursday, with both the U.S. and Iran accusing the other of breaking an interim ceasefire that was agreed to on June 17th. Kansas Republican Senator Roger Marshall on NBC News.
1: The major war is over, and think of this as almost just a mop-up operation. We have to press them. If they strike us, we have to strike them back by 10.
0: In the meantime, Iran's foreign minister yesterday said Iran is solely responsible for managing the Strait of Hormuz under the Memorandum of Understanding signed with the U.S. 12 days ago. Separately, Israel says it has again hit Hezbollah terrorists in southern Lebanon, destroying underground infrastructure. Iran says the fighting in Lebanon must end if their wider agreement with the U.S. is to stick. At least four people have died after torrential rain unleashed flash flooding across Kentucky. Governor Andy Beshear said the storms dumped up to 8 inches of rain in parts of the state, prompting more than 60 rescues and evacuations.
2: Some counties got hit with almost record amounts of rain in very short periods of time.
0: Emergency crews continued searching for survivors yesterday as officials worked to assess the damage.
2: Rain is starting to move out of Kentucky, but we have been hit really hard.
0: Emergency responders carried out water rescues from flooded vehicles and homes throughout the weekend. Five search and rescue teams were deployed to Madison County, where high-axle vehicles were being used to reach stranded residents. There in Madison County, three adults died in the flooding, one in a car, two in a basement apartment. Another person died in neighboring Jackson County. A half hour south of Lexington, the area around Tate's Creek near Richmond was wiped away, taking out several houses, farmland, and a church. Three firefighters have been killed and two sustained burn injuries when they were overcome by flames from fast-moving wildfires in hot, windy conditions near the Colorado-Utah border. The U.S. Wildland Fire Service says the firefighters had been part of an interagency response to the Knowles and Gore fires on Saturday. The firefighters deployed emergency shelters during the burnover incident in Mesa County, Colorado. Utah Forest Service official Paige Panuco.
3: In the fire world, there's the fire triangle. It has air and heat and fuel. And we can't control the air and we can't control the heat, but we can try to control the fuel. So when these crews go out, they're trying their darndest to remove the fuel so it keeps the fire from spreading.
0: The Knowles and Gore fires, which merged with other fires to form the Snyder Fire, have so far burned about 44 square miles. Temperatures in Grand Junction hit a high of 93 degrees with winds gusting to 44 miles per hour. The Mesa County Sheriff's Office was asking people to evacuate the potential path of the fire and turn on irrigation water to saturate the land. It's 11 minutes now after the hour. On This Morning, America's First News.
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2: A northern Iowa grain farmer suggests there are few, if any, pathways to profitability this year. Caleb Renner tells Brownfield,
3: yeah, going to be brutally honest, there's not a lot on the table.
2: Renner says low commodity prices and high input costs are squeezing the bottom line of many growers. The head of the National Oilseed Processors Association says there's been a major shift in the final destination for most U.S.-grown soybeans. Devin Mogler tells Brownfield,
4: 3 or 4 years ago, we were exporting over 60% of our whole soybeans, most of which were going to China. We're on pace this year, according to the USDA, to crush over 62% of all soybeans grown in the U.S. right here at home.
2: Mogler says higher biodiesel blend levels announced this year by the EPA are expected to continue to push soybean demand. And U.S. poultry production was higher in the month of May. I'm Brent Barnett. Brownfield.
5: If you see something, why do you say something?
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9: We all have something worth protecting, a why that unifies us. Report suspicious activity to local authorities.
10: If you see something, say something.
11: 150th anniversary. While the first couple of days drew sparse crowds, it remains unclear what the July 4th holiday week will bring. Meanwhile, many Americans feel a lack of patriotic sentiment ahead of the milestone. What else is at play here besides the typical political polarization? Here's Valerie Richardson, national reporter at the Washington Times. Valerie, what are you hearing?
12: As we all know, the semi-quincentennial is right around the corner, but a lot of people are saying, you know, it doesn't really feel that exciting, and especially those of us who lived through the bicentennial and remember just what a big deal that was, you know, a year and a half's worth of lead-up. People are sort of saying, why is there not more enthusiasm or, you know, this feeling of patriotism? And a lot of explanations have been thrown out, including political polarization. The fact that maybe 250 isn't really the same as 200, it's a big deal, but, you know, it's not the century mark. And then there's, of course, another explanation, which is, you know, Trump is himself a polarizing figure, and, you know, people who didn't vote for him don't really feel like celebrating the nation right now because perhaps people have become, I guess, more identified with being a Democrat or Republican than they have with being an American.
11: Interesting. Because I think, as you said in the story, those who identify as being patriotic, that number's down, right?
12: Yeah, it is down, and it's down among, you know, the reason for the decline is really the Democratic drop. Fewer Democrats are feeling patriotic, which, you know, you would sort of expect because, you know, their guy, Kamala Harris, their gal, lost in the last election. They're feeling down about that, but the patriotic figure doesn't really vary that much among Republicans. Republicans tend to be patriotic no matter what, but Democrats, you know, if their person isn't in office, the number tends to go down, and it's down right now. And the other thing, of course, is that the younger generation is less patriotic. Well, that's often true. Young people tend to be less patriotic, but, you know, the latest young generation, the Gen Z, they're actually lower than other younger generations, and so there is this feeling that, you know, that we're just lacking in patriotism right now, and sort of at a bad moment because we're about to celebrate the 250th.
11: We're speaking with Valerie Richardson, national reporter at the Washington Times. Her story is called "Can America Still Celebrate Together?" The 250th birthday is about to find out. How about, as you point out in your story, semi-quincentennial just doesn't roll off the tongue. We need to be like the semi-Q, or we need some nickname or something.
12: It is a really hard name to say. I mean, if you get on your spell check, it grabs it every time. Not even the spell check knows that word. Whereas bicentennial was easy to say, and it was a big deal. And you know, and then of course there's the whole disparate media environment we have today versus 50 years ago. I mean, back then, for like a year and a half, CBS News would do these bicentennial minutes like every night. And so people were, and you know, everybody either watched ABC, NBC, or CBS. And so, you know, a lot of people saw those, and I think it had the effect.

0: of whipping up enthusiasm, you know, among a large part of the population. Well, now, you know, there's a lot of different news channels, and some of them, like Fox, are really pulling off the stops, and some of them aren't. And so I think there is also this sort of the diffuse media market has, you know, contributed to a sort of this lack of feeling of a national unity as well.
1: What about perhaps competition between organizing groups like America 250 versus Freedom 250?
0: Yes, this is something that has also been pointed out. America 250 was created basically by an act of Congress a decade ago to gear up for the semi-quincentennial. But their approach has been pretty low-key, you know, emphasizing local gatherings and community giving and you know, charitable works, things like that. You know, and that's just not Trump. he wants a big stage. He wants a big celebration, lots of flash, lots of fireworks, like we saw with UFC Freedom 250, which just happened. And so, you know, so right when he came into office, he established the committee that became Freedom 250, and they're putting a lot of big, splashy events, starting with the UFC fight. They've got the Great American, you know, State Fair going on the National Mall. There's going to be a rodeo. And then on the 4th of July, they're just pulling out all the stops. They're saying it's going to be the biggest fireworks display ever, and it's, you know, you're going to have all the bells and whistles. And so he's really doing a lot of big, momentous things, and it's a very different approach from what America 250 is doing. But Rosie Rios, who heads up America 250, says, look, this is complimentary. We're doing our you know, following our plan, and he's following his, and it does sort of work well together.
1: Speaking of the Great American State Fair, it doesn't seem like that's welcomed in all states, right? There are at least a small handful that are not holding these for various excuses.
0: Yeah, every state was invited to do a display, but seven of them said, no, we're not going to do it. And, of course, they're all run by Democratic governors, so you can imagine there's politics at work here. You probably are aware, we've all heard about how a lot of the musical acts dropped out of it as well when they heard that it was being put on basically by the Trump administration and not by, you know, sort of the larger bipartisan organizing committee. And so, you know, there's been some controversy about that, too.
1: Thanks, Valerie. Valerie Richardson, national reporter at The Washington Times. 20 minutes now after the hour. On This Morning, America's First News, here's Nicole Murray.
2: And now, the three big things you need to know. Number one.
3: Officials say the U.S. and Iran have agreed to end days of back-and-forth fighting around the Strait of Hormuz and resume peace talks. Louisiana Republican Senator John Kennedy on Fox News.
4: It would be nice to have some help from other countries in the world that depend on the Strait of Hormuz for their oil.
3: Axios reports that peace talks will resume tomorrow in Qatar.
2: Number two.
3: Heavy rains in parts of Kentucky have caused flash flooding that left four people dead and prompted evacuations. Governor Andy Beshear.
5: Bridges have been wiped out, entire roads have been wiped away, and there is still standing and moving water. And sadly, at least one of our deaths was because someone attempted to drive through it.
3: Beshear added that Kentucky received at least 8 inches of rain, prompting more than 60 water rescues.
2: Number three.
3: The National Weather Service says that a long and dangerous heat wave will blast a large portion of the United States this week, with temperatures rising ahead of the 4th of July holiday. New York Governor Kathy Hochul.
6: We are expecting some really, truly extreme heats over the next week. And if you see what's happening elsewhere, this could be potentially deadly.
3: Weather officials say multiple big cities could see their highest temperatures so far this year. A Michigan couple has been charged with second-degree murder after prosecutors allege that years of neglect led to the death of their 7-year-old son, who weighed 255 pounds when he died last year. Police say 40-year-old Damian O'Brien and 41-year-old Jessica O'Brien are also being charged with torture and second-degree child abuse. Supergirl was no match for Toy Story 5.
7: Okay, this does not look like this is gonna end well for you guys. I mean, anybody wanna leave? No? Okay, boys, fingers on triggers.
3: Supergirl opened with $38 million in domestic ticket sales, coming in second. In first, Toy Story 5, which pulled in another $70 million at the box office after a near-record debut last weekend. A Grubhub customer in New Jersey is suing the food delivery service after he found dentures in his Jersey Mike's sandwich. Fernando Rodriguez and his attorneys are demanding a jury trial.
1: What happened here? What's the driver took a bite, or Jersey Mike's made the sandwich and the dentures were falling in while they were making the sandwich?
3: They believe that the dentures came in contact because of the driver. That it left in.

0: tact from Jersey Mike's Just Fine, and it was the driver at fault.
1: Wow. Driver took a bite of the number three with no onions?
0: Yeah, and then still delivered it like nothing ever happened.
1: 23 minutes after the hour.
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0: Fred's with us. Got a young adult in the family itching for that first credit card. For better or worse, a credit history opens a lot of doors in adult life. Guidance on that first credit card from Beth Pinsker, financial planning columnist at MarketWatch. 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
1: Well, you know, you need a credit score to do a lot of things in this world that you don't think about. One is perhaps getting a job. Your employer might not tell you, but they might run your credit. They might do a background check. You know, the same way that some companies will fingerprint and make you take a drug test. You also need a credit score to rent an apartment. So if I want my kid to have a job and get out of the house someday, out of the basement or a spare bedroom, he needs a job and he needs an apartment. So he needs a credit score to do both of those things.
0: Okay. Step number one here en route to your 20-year-old son's first credit card was really about building credit before it's needed. That's for everybody. What did you look at here?
1: So we had my son as an authorized user on my credit card. And what that did for him was allowed him to make small charges, because that's all I would allow him to do. And then I paid the bill every month like a responsible adult. And so what the credit bureaus are looking for when they calculate those scores is a history of consistent on-time payments. And as a, you know, adult with a job, I'm able to do that. And, you know, I was able to pass on some of my good credit habits.

0: to him. Now, it doesn't work if you put somebody as an authorized user on the credit card of somebody who's not a responsible user and doesn't pay those bills off, because what you end up then building is bad credit.
1: Yeah. Step number two on your list here was matching this first credit card to spending habits. How do you do that?
0: Yes, well, so a young person typically isn't going to spend very much. And so the rewards that they see people, you know, gallivanting all across Europe and, you know, the whole world on, you know, free flights and stuff like that, it's not going to come when you spend, you know, $500 or less per month on your credit card. And so, you know, a lot of that is inspirational and aspirational. And it's not something you're going to achieve. So rewards for a first credit card shouldn't be what you're going after the most. You need to look at what you're actually spending on. My son spends a very small amount of money. It's mostly train tickets back and forth to college, some clothes, a couple of concerts. So he picked a very standard cashback card and build a history for himself.
1: We're speaking with Beth Pinsker, financial planning columnist at MarketWatch, also author of a book called My Mother's Money. She's written a piece about the steps she took for helping her 20-year-old son get his first credit card. You touched on it earlier maybe a little bit, but let's talk about a card for actual beginners.
0: Yeah, so those come with a few guardrails. They're designed for you know, younger people who are, you know, just starting out. And so they have lower credit limits than you would find on a regular card for an adult with a, you know, full-time job and a household income and stuff like that. And they come with some educational tools and some alerts and things like that, so that, you know, you could get an email or a text every time you make a transaction.
1: There's Beth Pinsker, financial planning columnist at MarketWatch. 30 minutes now after the hour on This Morning, America's First News.

0: I'm Elizabeth MacDonald, and this is the Fox Business Report.
1: Comcast will separate, becoming two independent publicly traded companies. One will include its broadband and wireless business. The other will include its entertainment operations. After NBC Universal and Sky becomes independent through a tax-free spinoff. Comcast says it's positioning to compete in rapidly changing markets. Alphabet, parent of Google, joins the Dow Jones and
2: News. I'm Gianna Gelosi. The U.S. and Iran agreeing to pause strikes and meet later this week after escalating tensions threatened to put their peace deal at risk over the weekend.
3: Technical talks on fleshing out the proposed peace deal are reported by Reuters to be planned for Tuesday in Qatar, but the Iranian deputy foreign minister insists they have nothing in the diary this week. This after the United States and Iran agreed to end a recent renewal of violence. American strikes against Iranian targets near the Strait of Hormuz were met with attempted
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10: You have a billionaire tax. In many cases, you talk about Republicans versus Democrats, but this seems to be more of a fight within the Democratic Party itself.
11: Yeah, that's right. And it's also, you know, a fight between establishment Democratic politicians and their voters. In California here, you know, the most recent kind of high quality polling that we have suggests that 76% of likely Democratic voters in California support this proposed billionaire tax. However, Governor Gavin Newsom and his, I would say, likely successor, Javier Becerra, have both come out against it, Newsom quite forcefully.
10: Why do the constituents believe that this is a good thing?
11: A lot of it, what pollsters say, is that a lot of it goes to affordability. California is very expensive. There is a desire to have high-quality public services in California, but sort of decreasing appetite among the general populace to pay for that out of their own pockets. At the same time, you know, there's a lot of frustration, I think, with wealth inequality and, you know, the perception that billionaires aren't paying their fair share. And so this tax gets on the ballot, and initial reaction to it is that a lot of voters think that it seems to be a fine solution. They're not going to pay, and they're being told that it can stave off cuts to the healthcare budget.
10: But it seems like one of the biggest concerns, at least for members of the government, is the potential of losing those billionaires to another state where they don't have to worry about that tax. And then obviously that's not only an impact on the revenue that they lose, but potentially the owners of whatever company they have might be moving as well.
11: Yeah, that's certainly a concern. We've heard it from Gavin Newsom, as well as a number of economists, most prominently from the conservative Hoover Institute at Stanford University. On the other side, you know, the proponents of the billionaire tax,

0: billionaires don't actually, especially the very wealthiest billionaires, don't actually pay that much in income taxes because they don't realize that much income. They can fund their lifestyles by borrowing against their wealth, and, you know, in many cases don't sell that much stock. Sometimes they pay themselves a dollar salary. And so we've seen Representative Ro Khanna, who is also believed to be weighing a 2028 presidential bid, in which he would be likely challenging Gavin Newsom, come out on the opposite end of it saying, you know, this concern about capital flight is not really the real thing. The unspoken concern is that, you know, supporting a billionaire tax can alienate very deep-pocketed donors.
1: And it sounds like the union that's kind of the push behind this was trying to maybe even work a separate deal if the initiative did not go on the ballot, maybe work a deal for a smaller tax?
0: Yeah, that's right. The Service Employees International Union, United Healthcare Workers WIP, I know that's a big mouthful, we'll call it the Healthcare Workers Union, had actually last week proposed a 2%, one-time 2% tax, 2% version of their tax, instead of the 5% tax, you know, which they said they hoped Governor Newsom would sign, get on board with. He immediately batted it down. Governor Newsom has said, you know, repeatedly over the years that he does not support a state wealth tax. Newsom published an article on his Substack saying it's time for a national billionaires tax. So this gets to the idea, the argument that, you know, taxing billionaires state by state will just incentivize them to move around, and that the solution has to be the federal level.
1: What's the expectation, if this bill does go to the polls on in November, of it passing?
0: So the measure is going to the ballot in November. That the deadline to take that off was Thursday, June 25th. It was not withdrawn from the ballot. So the billionaire tax will be on the ballot. Hard to handicap the likelihood that it'll pass. Like I said, as of May, 54% of Californians, likely voters, expected to vote yes for the tax.
2: That's this morning's Dan Loney with Paul Kiernan, economics reporter at the Wall Street Journal. 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All you have to do is search for This Morning with Gordon Deal. 20 minutes now in front of the hour. Coming up next, the mic drop.
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0: Hey, glad you're with us. Welcome into Monday. It's time now for the mic drop with this morning's Mike Gavin.
1: Good morning. Well, we're now into the knockout round of the World Cup, which means a bunch of teams have been heading home, and one of those teams is Uruguay, which managed only 2 points in the group stage. A disappointing result, to be sure, and the players had to pay a big price. They had to fly home and coach. The governing body of Uruguayan soccer reportedly opted to cancel its charter flight set to take the players from their base camp in Mexico back to Montevideo. The players would go back commercial, arriving on several different flights rather than as a full squad. Uruguay's World Cup campaign officially ended on Friday with a loss to Spain. The country reached the quarterfinals in 2018, but has now experienced two straight group exits after getting squeezed out by Portugal and South Korea in 2022.
0: Oh, man. Wow.
1: Is there a worse punishment you could dream up? I mean, than having to, fly with the rest of us?
0: Jeez.
1: Try to fit your stuff into the overhead bin after then being eliminated in the World Cup?
0: Just salt in the wounds.
1: Have to deal with, deal with getting through security with the rest of us, having to deal with us commoners.
0: You can't even fly together.
1: No, right.
0: He can't even commiserate his teammates. Like, wow, we really blew that. Oh, I wish I made a slide tackle. I wish I hit that shot. You can't even commiserate together. You got to fly all different flights now.
1: Right, right. But they probably couldn't get all those seats together. That's probably part of it, right?
0: Yeah.
1: So, one guy's sitting in, 1C, the other one's back in, 8D, and, they're kind of scattered out throughout the whole plane, even if they're on the same flight, some of them.
0: And you got to figure there are Uruguayans who are regular citizens who are flying back from Mexico now have to sit next to one of these soccer players, and they find out who they are. Like, flight attendant, can I change my seat? Yeah. I don't want to sit next to this loser.
1: Right.
0: Right. That's the kind of treatment you get in Uruguay. Jeez.
1: Yeah, they're just getting it the entire way home.
0: Brutal.
1: And, those ads you see in the windows at restaurants are used to get you even hungrier as you walk in. They're also very distracting, according to one man who has filed a lawsuit. A 84-year-old Florida man says that last year he was walking up to a Waffle House location and was distracted by ads posted in the window. That meant that he didn't see what he claims was an abnormally high curb, which he subsequently tripped and fell over, sustaining injuries. Lawsuit claims that there were no signs or other warnings to alert anyone to the hazard that was presented by the curb, the window advertisements, and the combination of the two. There's no specific dollar amount mentioned in the suit, leaving it to the court to decide what is just and proper. He is, however, demanding a trial by jury.
0: Trial by jury?
1: Yeah. I don't know if that's how that works when you sort of sue a company like that.
0: Wow. So this is like a criminal wrongdoing if you... Well, it's a civil trial. I guess it would be a civil trial, right?
1: Yeah.
0: So he trips. He's 84 years old.
1: Yes.
0: Trips over this abnormally high curb.
1: That's what he says, yes.
0: Because he was looking at the ads in the window of the restaurant.
1: Like blueberry waffles or whatever. Yeah. And just couldn't pay attention to where he was walking.
0: You know what's going to happen here? They're going to roll back security footage from the last 5 years and say, listen, Mr. 84-year-old, it appears you've been in this restaurant multiple times.
1: Yeah.
0: Having stepped over the curb just fine. I'm guessing.
1: Yeah,
0: that's
1: what happens when you demand a trial by jury.
0: Oh, boy. Thank you, Mike. 13 minutes now in front of the hour. On This Morning, America's First News.
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0: We don't take sides. We deliver the information you need to start your day. 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
1: Thanks for joining us. Welcome into Monday. Crude oil futures have tumbled to about $72 a barrel, way down from nearly $120 a barrel during parts of the conflict with Iran. So why haven't gasoline prices tumbled as well? The national average stands at $3.86 a gallon. Well, gas prices don't move in lockstep with crude oil, as we've learned. The oil and gas industry argues that there's nothing unusual about the gap between falling oil prices and retail gas prices, because it always takes time for pump prices to adjust to swings in the oil market. The Energy Information Administration says crude oil, by the way, accounts for roughly 57% of what we pay for regular gas. Meanwhile, a proposed class action lawsuit filed in California accused Marathon Petroleum, Circle K, BP, Walmart, Speedway, and other gas retailers of unlawfully using artificial intelligence technology to set prices in the state. President Trump says oil companies are price gouging their customers and has asked the Department of Justice to look into it. 8 minutes now in front of the hour on This Morning. Once again, here's Nicole Murray.
0: And now, the three big things you need to know. Number one.
2: U.S. officials say that Iran and the United States have agreed to halt recent hostilities in the Gulf and renew peace talks regarding their dispute over the Strait of Hormuz. Pennsylvania Senator Dave McCormick on Fox News.
3: It's confusing, the fog of war, because there's lots of different groups in Iran. The communication's unclear. But the president's made clear it's tit for tat. If they're going to impose violence and weaponry on the Strait, that they're going to get hit back, and they're going to get hit back hard.
2: Reports say peace talks are set to resume tomorrow in Qatar. That is according to Axios.
0: Number two.
2: Three firefighters have been killed and two sustained burned injuries while fighting wildfires along the Utah-Colorado border. Utah Forest Service official Paige Pagnuco.
4: Safety is always the number one priority, regardless of the incident.

0: and any death is a significant impact. We're a large family, and we feel that deeply.
1: The Wildland Fire Service added that the largest blaze, the Cottonwood Fire, has burned more than 144 square miles.
2: Number three.
1: Two women and a toddler have been found fatally shot in a Jackson, Mississippi home. Police say the shooter from Saturday's incident remains at large and is considered armed and dangerous. Rescue teams are racing against the clock to pull survivors from the rubble in Venezuela 5 days after two powerful earthquakes hit the country. The government has reported at least 1,450 deaths. Schools will be closed for another week as recovery efforts continue. The remains of at least 117 dogs have been found on the grounds of a California no-kill animal shelter, many of them with gunshot wounds. Officials say they found 21 canine skulls, hundreds of bones, and other remains during searches at Miranda's Rescue Animal Sanctuary in Fortuna after the sheriff's office was tipped off by a pair of animal advocates. A new Wallet Hub study has ranked New York City as the absolute worst city in the United States to start a career. The city placed dead last due to the cost of living, commuter challenges, and a highly saturated job market for entry-level roles.
3: Ew, yeah.
1: I would have thought the opposite. Like, isn't this the city where everyone goes when they're looking to, like, get their big break and all that? Like, yeah. Now it's the exact opposite?
3: I guess if you have 10 roommates, you can afford rent. That'd be problem number one.
1: And there's the solution, sort of, kind
3: of. Yeah, in your 100-square-foot apartment. 6 minutes now in front of the hour.
4: The board recommends approving.
5: Regarding that seat on the committee, we're promoting
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10: I'm Joe Don Rooney from Rascal Flatts, and I absolutely love being a part of this band. 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
3: Thanks for spending time with us. Welcome into Monday. Brody House, a teenage baseball player from the Tampa, Florida area, started having stomach pain.

last fall. After going to the doctor for blood tests, he was eventually diagnosed with bone marrow cancer. Brody, who's now 13, and his family tried to find a match so he could have a bone marrow transplant. Fox 13 News says his younger brother, Gabe, who's 6, ended up being the donor. After getting the transplant, Brody has been cancer-free and is recovering, getting to enjoy his favorite aspects of being a kid again, including hanging out with friends and playing his favorite sport. On June 19, Brody got to play in the All-Star Championship Series as part of the Bayshore Little League in Tampa. It was a first full-circle moment as it marked 100 days since his transplant. Brody's mother, Kim, said in the bone marrow transplant world, day 100 is kind of like the finish line. That'll do it for this hour. For Nicole Murray and Mike Gavin, I'm Gordon Deal. Thanks for listening to This Morning, America's First News.

0: We put our lives on the line for our country. We braved the unknown. We did what we were told. And we lit up. Our cigarette packs were as valuable as the packs on our back. Maybe more. At one point, cigarettes were part of our daily ration. 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And boy, we were smoking 'em. 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
2: He insists yet again Iran will not have a nuclear weapon. I'm Dave Anthony, Fox News. President Trump wrote that on Truth Social this morning, the day after posting it's very possible Iran will never learn, and we will be forced to militarily complete the job, and Iran's Islamic Republic will no longer exist, this amid more weekend fighting.
3: Technical talks on fleshing out the proposed peace deal are reported by Reuters to be planned for Tuesday in Qatar, but the Iranian deputy foreign minister insists they have nothing in the diary this week. This after the United States and Iran agreed to end a recent renewal of violence. American strikes against Iranian targets near the Strait of Hormuz were met with attempted Iranian drone attacks on the U.S. military in Bahrain. The flare-up began with Iranian strikes on two ships attempting to transit the strait.
2: Fox's Jonathan Savage. The price of oil is up 1%, but WTI has dropped recently to almost pre-Iran conflict levels. Gas has not fallen back to that yet. AAA's national average for regular $3.86 a gallon today. In another Truth Post this morning, the president urged people to report any gas station price abuses after demanding last week oil companies lower pump prices faster. More than 4 days after double earthquakes rocked Venezuela, they still dig through rubble looking for survivors. Thousands remain missing. More than 1,400 have died. Fox's Nate Foy's in Caracas.
4: This 17th-floor condo building fully collapsed. We spoke with a woman who has a cousin who is living on the second floor, still holding out hope that she's alive. And we've had several aftershocks, which poses a damage for all these rescue workers.
2: And there is just another strong aftershock a few minutes ago. The wildfire fight continues in Utah and Colorado, where three firefighters were killed over the weekend, two injured.
5: The U.S. Wildland Fire Service says the deaths and burn injuries Saturday happened in Mesa County, Colorado, during a burn incident resulting in shelter deployment. That's an extreme emergency situation when fast-moving flames overtake the firefighter's position, leaving no way out. They lie on the ground under a quickly unpacked portable heat shield.
2: That's Fox's Chris Foster. 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
3: The Supreme Court may wrap up its term this week, and we'll get more rulings in a few hours.
4: Justices have at least two more days remaining in the term as they finalize eight cases still outstanding. Among the high-profile opinions, a ruling on President Trump's executive order to eliminate birthright citizenship. The High Court is also still considering a pair of cases from Idaho and West Virginia over transgender students participating in female athletics. And ahead of the midterm elections, a case over campaign finance is unresolved, as well as a Mississippi case about counting late arriving mail-in ballots. In Washington, Jared Halpern, Fox News.
3: Luigi Mangione returns to court today in New York City for a hearing in the federal case in the murder of UnitedHealthcare CEO Brian Thompson in 2024.
5: After his defense team pushed back on a report claiming a potential plea deal for his trial fell apart. His lawyer writing, quote, "This information attributed to anonymous sources is part of a troubling, deliberate pattern by prosecutors and law enforcement to prejudice Luigi."
3: That's Fox's Carly Shimkus. Mangione faces trial on state charges first in September. On Wall Street, stock futures are rising ahead of this week's trading. At soccer's World Cup, the group stage wrapped up Saturday.
6: The round of 32 then got started on Sunday with South Africa taking on Canada, the first time that either country had ever played a knockout round game. Maybe fittingly, they went into stoppage time scoreless, looking like we would need extra time. Instead, Stephanie Stacchio found the back of the net in the 92nd minute as Canada becomes the first country to advance to the round of 16. Greg Thompson, Fox News.
3: Three more matches today. The U.S. plays Wednesday. The famous Wimbledon tennis tournament started this morning in England. The defending men's champion and top seed Jannik Sinner plays this hour. The top-ranked woman, Aryna Sabalenka, plays her first match later this morning. In golf, a playoff at the tournament in Hartford starts next hour. Scottie Scheffler versus Victor Hovland. They were tied after the final round yesterday, but it got too dark to continue. I'm Dave Anthony. This is Fox News.
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1: Fighting stops for now. Good morning, I'm Gordon Deal, along with Nicole Murray, on this Monday, June 29th. Glad you could be with us. Here's what we have for you this hour.
2: The U.S. and Iran have agreed to end recent skirmishes over the Strait of Hormuz, with the two sides holding peace talks tomorrow.
1: Flash flooding in Kentucky has killed at least four, while wildfires in Utah and Colorado have taken the lives of three firefighters.
2: House Speaker Mike Johnson plans to send a bipartisan housing bill to President Trump, even though he has vowed not to sign it.
1: And the early stage clinical trial to see if a drug can essentially make our cells younger.
3: But the goal of this drug is to treat eye disorders, including glaucoma, which can cause blindness. And it does so by essentially what they call partially reprogramming old cells. And in this case, it's trying to restore function in neurons that connect the eye to the brain.
1: Caitlin Owens at Axios on the do or die moment for longevity medicine. Multiple reports this morning say Iran and the U.S. have agreed to halt recent hostilities in the Gulf and renew talks regarding their dispute over the Strait of Hormuz. Axios says talks are scheduled for tomorrow in Qatar. A return to diplomacy would follow several days of strife.

0: evidence that the deal does not give Iran control and that navigation must be unimpeded. At least four people have died after torrential rain unleashed flash flooding across Kentucky. Emergency crews continued searching for survivors yesterday as officials worked to assess the damage. Governor Andy Beshear said the storms dumped up to 8 inches of rain in parts of the state, prompting more than 60 rescues and evacuations.
1: Bridges have been wiped out, entire roads have been wiped away, and there is still standing and moving water. And sadly, at least one of our deaths was because someone attempted to drive through it.
0: Emergency responders carried out water rescues from flooded vehicles and homes throughout the weekend. Five search and rescue teams were deployed to Madison County, where high-axle vehicles were being used to reach stranded residents. In Madison County, three adults died in the flooding, one in a car and two in a basement apartment. Another person died in neighboring Jackson County. A half hour south of Lexington, the area around Tate's Creek near Richmond was wiped away, taking out several houses, farmland, and a church. Three firefighters have been killed and two sustained burn injuries when they were overcome by flames from fast-moving wildfires and hot, windy conditions near the Colorado-Utah border. The U.S. Wildland Fire Service says the firefighters had been part of an intra-agency response to the Knowles and Gore fires on Saturday. The firefighters deployed emergency shelters during the burnover incident in Mesa County, Colorado. Samantha Hall is with the Utah Forest Service.
2: Safety is always the number one priority, regardless of the incident you're on, and any death is a significant impact. We're a large family, and we feel that deeply.
0: The fires have so far burned about 44 square miles. The Mesa County Sheriff's Office was asking people to evacuate the potential path of the fire and to turn on irrigation water to saturate the land. Wildfire activity has intensified across the western U.S. as consecutive days of hot, dry, and windy weather have fueled flames in Utah, Arizona, and elsewhere as new fires popped up across the region. By the way, if you've missed anything from today's show, be sure to stream or download the podcast. 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
1: Thanks for joining us. Welcome into Monday. House Speaker Mike Johnson says he will send the bipartisan housing bill passed overwhelmingly by both chambers of Congress to President Trump today. Trump last week, though, said he would not sign the bill, despite the support from both parties, unless the Senate first takes action on elections legislation that is opposed by Democrats. Meanwhile, a core group of House conservatives have redoubled their calls for the Senate to pass the voter ID bill known as the Save America Act, bringing other business to a standstill and tension between the two chambers to a boiling point. It's a story by Savannah Berman, Senate leadership reporter at CQ Roll Call. Savannah, what do we have?
2: Yeah, so this voter ID bill that President Donald Trump and his closest allies up on Capitol Hill that they've been trying to push through has really kind of created a gridlock amongst the GOP. The president and some of his closest allies in the House of Representatives are looking at the Senate saying, why don't you guys pass this bill that they consider to be one of the pillars of his campaign promises? But simply put, Senate Majority Leader John Thune doesn't have the Democratic votes to get that piece of legislation to the 60-vote threshold to make it through the chamber, nor are there enough members of his own conference that are willing to kind of blow up the legislative filibuster that could get the bill through at a 51 threshold, but there's not the votes there. So the majority leader's looking at the math, looking at the equation, and doesn't see the votes. But again, it hasn't been enough to satisfy the other end of Pennsylvania Avenue, and it's created a kind of a gridlock up here on Capitol Hill.
1: And now there's this core group of House conservatives that are redoubling their efforts to get this passed. What's driving that, and what are they doing?
2: Yeah, so I mean, this is just them again looking at their Senate colleagues and saying, pass this piece of legislation. And depending on which House conservative you talk to will kind of change on what they're asking specifically of the Senate. Some of them are wanting senators to try to attach this voter ID bill to the defense bill that is a must-pass piece of legislation out of Congress every year. However, Senate Majority Leader John Thune has warned against attaching it to the defense bill because then Democrats would be less likely to vote for it. Similarly, also with FISA reauthorization, Section 702 went dark just a couple weeks ago, that spy reauthorization. House conservatives are pushing to possibly put the Save America Act on there. Again, that would make it so Democrats don't vote for that reauthorization. So the more that they kind of look at bipartisan bills, they're going to lose Democrats. So they are looking at some more party line ways to get it through, like a reconciliation process, but there's no chance of that passing. That's kind of seen as an iffy option. So there are options out there, but again, it's just a matter of probability here. And it seems like none of these would be probable.
1: We're speaking with Savannah Berman, Senate leadership reporter at CQ Roll Call. The story is called Chambers Clash Over Voter ID Bill in Action. This has led to something we don't see too often, and that's public name calling between the chambers.
2: Yeah, it seems like even though they've been a little bit at odds with each other, specifically over the Save America Act, they've been trying to keep tensions a little cool. And we even saw that after President Donald Trump visited Senate Republicans on Wednesday, where we know the Save America Act was brought up somewhat repeatedly. He had left that lunch and was saying, you know, House Republicans, Senate Republicans, we're all united. But it's pretty clear here that they are not united on the Save America Act. And, you know, Byron Donalds was calling the senators leaders.

0: crazy saying that the Senate sucks. So this is definitely raising tensions, and raising tensions at a pretty bad time for Republicans. They want to be going out and be messaging on this housing bill that President Trump was supposed to sign into law this week, and that he didn't because of the Save America Act. So it's creating a lot of frustrations, and I wouldn't be surprised if we continue to see some of those boil over.
1: What's the end game with this, Savannah? It seems apparent that the votes just aren't there. How could this turn out?
0: You know, Capitol Hill this last week kind of felt like the Twilight Zone in that sense, where senators are a little bit more resigned to the fact that they don't have the votes for this piece of legislation, and they're wanting to move on to other priorities. But House members are really stuck on it. The president's really stuck on it. So it's kind of a big question mark about what the outcome will be, how they get this thing passed, if they can get this thing passed, because as you noted, they don't have the votes for it. And that is a message that Senate Majority Leader John Thune repeated to the president, and other senators also repeated to the president during that lunch. So we know that it's going to be something that the White House and congressional Republicans, particularly in the House, continue to push for. But in terms of how they get it over the finish line remains to be seen.
1: Thanks, Savannah. Savannah Berman, Senate leadership reporter at CQ Roll Call. 20 minutes now after the hour on This Morning, America's First News. Here's Nicole Murray.
2: And now, the three big things you need to know. Number one.
3: Officials say the U.S. and Iran have agreed to end days of back-and-forth fighting around the Strait of Hormuz and resume peace talks. Kansas Senator Roger Marshall on NBC.
4: The major war is over, and think of this as almost just a mop-up operation. We have to press them. If they strike us, we have to strike them back by 10.
3: Axios reports that the peace talks will resume tomorrow in Qatar.
2: Number two.
3: Heavy rains in parts of Kentucky have caused flash flooding that left four people dead and prompted evacuations. Governor Andy Beshear.
5: We know we've lost at least four people. Thankfully, that number has not grown since yesterday, but there are a lot of rescues going on right now.
3: Beshear added that Kentucky received at least 8 inches of rain, prompting more than 60 water rescues.
2: Number three.
3: The National Weather Service says that a long and dangerous heat wave will blast a large portion of the United States this week, with temperatures rising ahead of the 4th of July holiday. New York Governor Kathy Hochul.
6: In many parts of our state, that will exceed over 100 degrees. And because the overnight temperatures are expected to be still elevated, many New Yorkers will not have the opportunity to really cool down after sunset.
3: Weather officials say multiple big cities could see their highest temperatures so far this year. Rescue teams are racing against the clock to pull survivors from the rubble in Venezuela 5 days after two powerful earthquakes hit the country. The government has reported at least 1,450 deaths. Venezuela's interim president, Delcy Rodriguez, announced that schools across the country will remain closed for another week as recovery efforts continue. House Speaker Mike Johnson said on Fox News that he will send the bipartisan housing bill passed by both chambers of Congress to President Trump today.
7: It will increase the availability, the access to more housing, bring down cost, cut regulations.
3: Trump last week said he would not sign the bill unless the Senate first passes the Save America Act. Supergirl was no match for Toy Story 5.
8: Okay, this does not look like this is going to end well for you guys. I mean, anybody want to leave? No? Okay, boys. Fingers on triggers.
3: Supergirl opened with $38 million in domestic ticket sales, coming in second in first. Toy Story 5, which pulled in another $70 million at the box office after a near-record debut last weekend.
1: All right, thank you, Nicole. 22 minutes now after the hour on This Morning, America's First News.
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7: Council.

0: Thanks for being with us. Carnival Cruise Line has a budget-friendly reputation, often listing lower fares than its competitors without skimping on variety. However, guests' final bill could end up being higher than the attractive sticker price. Here's what to know from Nathan Diller, travel reporter at USA Today. Nathan, what have you found?
1: Carnival is really known as a budget-friendly cruise option. It kind of sits at the value end of the mainstream cruise market. It leans into shorter cruises. A lot of their itineraries are between like 3 and 5 nights. They have a lot of different ports that they're sailing from that are drivable from many different parts of the U.S. So thinking about Mobile, Alabama, New Orleans, certainly ports in Florida. So you have a lot of ways to cut costs. For instance, maybe you don't have to fly if you're close enough to drive to the port. And then they do have a lot of inclusions on board. I think from the food that I've had on board their ships when I've sailed with them, their complimentary options are some of the best that I've had in that category of ship at sea. So they really do have a lot included. That said, not everything is included. So the fare that you pay up front may not be what you end up paying in the end.
0: Yeah. All right. So how could that bill go higher? What are some of these add-ons, perhaps?
1: Sure. So like a lot of major cruise lines and their competitors, they have a lot included, but then they also charge extra for a lot. So if you are thinking about things like alcoholic drinks, those are either purchased a la carte or you're going to have to purchase a beverage package, which depending on the choice that you make can be $70 or so per person per day. And with that package, for instance, if one person in a stateroom buys it, every passenger over legal age in that stateroom also has to buy it, so that's a quick way that costs can go up. You have things like shore excursions that are an added cost, typically specialty dining if you do want to eat in any of those venues. Those are an extra cost as well. So there's just a lot of little smaller things that can add up throughout the sailing.
0: But compared to other cruise lines, Carnival stands out here or not necessarily with add-ons?
1: Not so much in terms of the structure. Carnival also tends to advertise some of the lowest upfront fares. So even if you are adding things on, you may still end up paying less than what you would on another line. But it's definitely always a case of do some comparison upfront, see what types of things you might want to add on during your sailing, and compare those with another cruise line. Certain cruise lines

0: bundle more with their fare. So depending on the type of cruise line that you're sailing with, you might find on Virgin Voyages, for instance, they include sodas, which is something that a lot of other cruise lines charge extra for. So it just depends what your priorities are when you're sailing and what you might add on. You may be able to find a different cruise line that's a better fit for you.
1: We're speaking with Nathan Diller, travel reporter at USA Today. The story is called Carnival Cruises Look Affordable, what you actually get for your money. You reference, I think, restaurants that do double duty. What does that mean?
0: Sure. So some of those specialty dining venues that I mentioned, Cucina del Capitano is an Italian restaurant on board, and typically that's open for dinner. It's going to cost an extra charge, so you're going to pay for that experience. It's a little bit more upscale. Typically those venues are a little bit, nicer than you would find in a standard dining venue. Those can also be very nice. But they were serving a complimentary lunch in that same venue on this sailing. So I was on board Carnival Sunrise, and they had a noodle bar available in that space at lunch at no extra cost, things like that.
1: Thanks, Nathan. Nathan Diller, travel reporter at USA Today. 30 minutes now after the hour on This Morning, America's First News.

0: Susan Lee, and this is the Fox Business Report.
1: A media giant is splitting up. 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
2: News. I'm CJ Papacuse, UnitedHealthcare CEO assassin. Luigi Mangione back in federal court today in New York City.
3: His defense team pushed back on a report claiming a potential plea deal for his trial fell apart. His lawyer writing, quote, this information attributed to anonymous sources is part of a troubling deliberate pattern by prosecutors and law enforcement to prejudice Luigi, manipulate public opinion, and violate his constitutional right to a fair trial.
2: Fox's Carly Shimkus, President Trump's...
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5: World's first human trial of whether a drug can essentially make a person's cells younger sets up a reality check for one of longevity field's most promising theories. So why don't we start with the drug for those who aren't really keeping up with this? 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
6: So this is an experimental gene therapy. It is entering, it's in the midst of an early stage clinical trial. The first one has been dosed. And keep in mind, an early stage clinical trial like this is measuring safety. It's not yet measuring or trying to prove the drug works. But the goal of this drug is to treat eye disorders, including glaucoma, which can cause blindness. And it does so by essentially what they call partially reprogramming old cells. And in this case, it's trying to restore function in neurons that connect the eye to the brain. So basically, it's attempting to fix blindness through reprogramming these cells and getting them to act as they did when they were still functioning.
5: So what are some of the broader implications of a trial and a drug like this and how we go about dealing with old age ailments and aging itself?
6: So there's the idea in science, and you know, this is pretty sound, right? Like, aging is a biological process like anything else. And so the idea is, okay, if our cells age and our organs age, since that is a biological process, can we reverse it? So this is the first drug that is trying to do a version of that that's going through a clinical trial. This, of course, is measuring first whether it's safe, which is a big if with this, right? Like, this genetic reprogramming of these cells, can that have unintended consequences? But let's say this particular drug, this particular gene therapy, makes it through the safety trial, makes it through later stage, and it proves that this works. This is attempting to cure a disease, right? This is a vision problem that's trying to be corrected. This drug going through clinical trials right now is not going to make a 70-year-old become a 40-year-old, right? Like, that's not even down the road, that's not what's going to be measured here. But ultimately, the question is, can we use drugs, can we use gene therapies to essentially make a person's organs and, you know, body act younger, right? So whether that's curing a disease or just, you know, kind of reversing some kind of biological clock, that would be the ultimate goal of the field.
5: Speaking with Caitlin Owen, senior healthcare reporter for Axios, the story, longevity.

0: Edison's do or die moment. So a lot of money is pouring into this field. It seems like there's a lot of optimism that they could hit the jackpot here.
1: Yeah, there is a lot of money. You know, if there's proof of the concept that a drug can manipulate the biology of the aging in some way, right? This cellular reprogramming. I mean, the market for that would be huge, right? Like, if this could be used to treat or prevent other diseases, and then ultimately, yeah, the idea of, you know, and there's a couple different ideas, right? And it's like, there's a spectrum of likelihood. I mean, one goal that seems more within reach would be if we could keep you healthier for longer, right? You know, so maybe the human lifespan is still 80 years old, but instead of being in poor health the last 15 years of your life, there are drugs to keep you in better health, right? And the market for that would be everyone. So I think it's a very high risk, high reward field. And we're so far, you know, this is the early phases of testing out whether this concept is even possible, and if it's possible to do it without creating all kinds of enormous unintended side effects, right? And then, you know, what the effects are. So very, very, very early stages of testing this idea of cellular reprogramming. But you can see where if it pans out and it keeps panning out and this goes where people hope it does, you can see where the financial reward would be.
2: It's Caitlin Owens, senior healthcare reporter at Axios, with this morning's Mike Gavin. 20 minutes now in front of the hour on This Morning, America's First News. Coming up next, the mic drop.
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0: Thanks for being with us. If you've missed anything from today's show, there's an easy way to catch up. All you have to do is tell Alexa, Siri, or Google to play This Morning with Gordon Deal. It's time now for the mic drop with This Morning's Mike Gavin.
1: Good morning. Well, this segment took a hiatus for a couple days last week, and here are a couple of stories we definitely need to catch up on. Let's start in California, where we were once again reminded that whether it's a phone, a wallet, or sunglasses, you have to be willing to let them go. A man had to be rescued last weekend from the sewage tank of a campground toilet. The rescuers from the Fresno County Sheriff's Office said they learned that the man had attempted to reach into the toilet to retrieve a pair of dropped sunglasses and then ended up falling in. It took 15 minutes, but thankfully, according to police, the man was able to be pulled free. Due to his exposure to all that nasty stuff in the tank, he had to go through a decontamination process, but he was otherwise unharmed. Officials use this as an opportunity to reiterate some safety tips in this kind of situation, with perhaps the most important one being, if you drop something inside of a toilet tank, consider it a loss.
0: Toilet tank, is it a porta potty?
1: Yeah, it's basically an outhouse at this campground. It was just full of all kinds of stuff. And he just fell right in. I mean, I don't know. These must have been somewhat expensive sunglasses for you to even attempt to do something like that. And, you know, again, I could even see if it's your phone and it would cost $1,000, maybe you think about it for half a second. But, I mean, this is the most gross situation you can possibly contemplate.
0: I'm not sure I would have come up with this in the moment, in that shocking emergency of dropping, say, a phone or my prescription sunglasses in this toilet tank. But upon further review, as you were just mentioning the story here, I'm thinking, could you comb it? Could you comb the bottom of the tank with like one of those mesh, you know, skimmers?
1: From
0: maybe there's a pool on the campground site. Maybe you could go borrow that and just go over to buy a new one.
1: True.
0: You know, when you get your retrieved item.
1: Even if you think you have to get it out of there, there are better ways to go about it than sticking your whole body in there and just trying to retrieve it that way.
0: Do you think he was like reaching down with his arm and like lost hold of what, the toilet seat and then fell in?
1: Lost his balance. I mean, look, I'm not the most graceful of people. I could definitely see myself slipping and falling, so I'm definitely not going to be doing that. Yikes. And you've heard the term hiding in plain sight. It doesn't get any more plain than this. Officials in Laurel County, Kentucky said two people are facing charges after detectives say they found a bag labeled "Definitely not a bag full of drugs" that, despite its label, contains suspected narcotics. Officials said a detective found a suspicious vehicle parked in an employee area of a business. When the detective spoke with the man and the woman inside the car, he noticed a plastic bag that contained suspected narcotics. They then found the second bag labeled "Definitely not a bag full of drugs" inside the vehicle.
0: What?
1: The 51-year-old woman and 48-year-old man not only had a lot of drugs on them, but they also had outstanding warrants and were both consequently arrested. This is actually, I thought this was an old story because this has come up before.
0: No, every weekend.
1: I want to say about 6 months ago or something, we had another similar story where someone had a bag of drugs, like this is not a bag of drugs or something, and I had to make sure this was actually a new story.
0: Yeah.
1: Apparently, they must have been inspired by these previous people and decided that worked so well for them, we're going to do it ourselves.
0: It's surprising that folks like this haven't read up on, you know, current events and found out that perhaps this trick had been used before and did not work.
1: Yes. Yeah. Not up on their news. They should be listening to our show more often than they should be doing.
0: Why not just label it flour or cane sugar or lettuce wraps
1: candy
0: or something like that?
1: Yeah, something.
0: Jeez. Thank you, Mike. 13 minutes now in front of the hour on This Morning, America's First News.
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0: 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Start your day with the facts. This is America's First News, This Morning with Gordon Deal.
1: Thanks for being with us. Welcome into Monday. Crude oil futures have tumbled to about $72 a barrel, way down from nearly $120 during parts of the conflict with Iran. So why haven't gas prices tumbled as well? The national average stands at $3.86 a gallon. Gas prices do not move in lockstep with crude oil, if you haven't figured that out yet. The oil and gas industry argues that there is nothing unusual about the gap between falling oil prices and retail gas prices because it always takes time for pump prices to adjust to swings in the oil market. The Energy Information Administration says crude oil accounts for roughly 57% of what we pay for regular gas. Meanwhile, a proposed class action lawsuit filed in California accused Marathon Petroleum, Circle K, BP, Walmart, Speedway, and other gas retailers of unlawfully using artificial intelligence technology to set prices in the state. President Trump says oil companies are price gouging their customers and has asked the Department of Justice to look into the matter. 8 minutes now in front of the hour on This Morning. Once again, here's Nicole Murray.
0: And now, the three big things you need to know. Number one.
2: U.S. officials say that Iran and the United States have agreed to halt recent hostilities in the Gulf and renew peace talks regarding their dispute over the Strait of Hormuz. California Congressman Daryl Issa on Fox News.
3: They've always made deals or talked about peace only to see basically sanctions as the worst thing they've had to deal with. When the president says, I'm going to make you keep this deal, or I'm going to make you essentially no longer be there under the current regime, he means it.
2: Reports say peace talks are set to resume tomorrow in Qatar. That is according to Axios.
0: Number two.
2: Three firefighters have been killed in two sustained burn injuries while fighting wildfires along the Utah-Colorado border. Utah Forest Service official Paige Pagnuco.
4: In the fire world, there's the fire triangle. It has air and heat and fuel. And we can't control the air and we can't control the heat, but we can try to control the fuel. So when these crews go out, they're trying their darndest to remove the fuel so it keeps the fire from spreading.
2: The Wildland Fire Service added that the largest blaze, the Cottonwood Fire, has burned more than 144 square miles.
0: Number three.
2: Two women and a toddler have been found fatally shot in a Jackson, Mississippi

0: home. Police say the shooter from Saturday's incident remains at large and is considered armed and dangerous. The victim's identities have not yet been released to the public. The remains of at least 117 dogs have been found on the grounds of a California no-kill animal shelter, many of them with gunshot wounds. Officials say they found 21 canine skulls, hundreds of bones, and other remains during searches at Miranda's Rescue Animal Sanctuary in Fortuna after the sheriff's office was tipped off by a pair of animal advocates. Congresswoman Julia Letlow has won the Republican primary runoff in Louisiana's Senate race, defeating State Treasurer John Fleming in the contest to succeed Senator Bill Cassidy. Letlow spoke with reporters on why she entered the race.
1: Louisiana wanted an alternative, and that's why I jumped into this race. You know, for the longest time, I've heard you cannot turn your back on the people who you represent. Again, this is not my seat. It's the people's seat.
0: And finally, this is an interesting request. Singer Noah Kahan is urging his fans to use the restroom at his shows after one attendant pooped on the floor of the Philadelphia venue during his performance.
2: What?
0: Yeah, yeah. Yeah.
2: What?
0: They don't want to miss the show, so they don't leave. So then they, yeah, no, yeah.
2: Stop. 6 minutes now in front of the hour.
3: The board recommends approving.
4: Regarding that seat on the committee, we're promoting
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with us. A stranger is being praised for saving lives during a house fire in Fort Worth, Texas. Leon Segura wasn't a neighbor, not even from the area. NBC 5 News says he was simply driving home when he saw the flames and heard screaming. So he pulled over, ran toward the burning home, tried to kick in the front door. But the intense heat made it impossible. So he went to the back of the house where he found a large glass door and punched his way in, suffering cuts to his arm and hand, wrapping a bandana around his face to shield

0: himself from smoke. He entered the home and quickly found two young girls nearby. One by one, he carried them to safety. Firefighters eventually rescued two other children. Another child perished in the flames. Two adults and another child escaped without injury. The two girls Mr. Segura rescued were airlifted to burn units in critical condition. Officials say there's no doubt they survived because of his heroics. For Nicole Murray and Mike Gavin, I'm Gordon Deal. 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
5: 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Seedling diseases. Hello, everyone. I'm Mark Dorenkamp with Managing for Profit on Brownfield. BASF Technical Service Representative Mike Probst says excessive rains in parts of the Midwest and Delta have spawned soybean diseases. He tells Brownfield seed treatments have been somewhat effective against Rhizoctonia and Pythium, and it's important to be scouting. More after this on Brownfield. BASF Technical Service Rep Mike Probst says a wet start to the growing season is leading to early disease pressure in soybeans.
6: Given the excessive rainfall that we've had, most folks have probably already determined whether they were successful in controlling some of those early seedling diseases, and we did see some of those early in the year, which is not a surprise given that some of these soybeans were planted so early and then had so much rain on them afterwards. But I have to say, I was actually kind of impressed with the number of fields that I looked at that managed to avoid significant issues. And I think that speaks volumes about the seed treatment packages that we are putting on these soybeans, that they're able to tolerate such early planting and such cool, wet conditions that are just prime for some of these early season diseases like Rhizoctonia and Pythium and things like that, that they managed to survive those conditions. I think that's a testament to the seed treatments that we're using today. However, we are not done evaluating our seed treatments, in my opinion. We've had the weather that is going to be really conducive for things like red ground rot and sudden death syndrome. The problem is we don't really have a full understanding of how well we controlled those until we get to the end of the year. And so my advice that I've been given to farmers that have asked about it is, evaluating seedling disease and early season disease is kind of a year-long process because we might get, you know, until July, August, maybe even September before we see some of the symptoms of something like sudden death syndrome start to show up. And so that's when you have to reevaluate whether that seed treatment package that you used was successful or not. And if you're seeing that, do you need to pivot to something that's effective?
5: What do you recommend growers do from now into July and August? Is it frequent scouting? If so, you know, what are you looking for? Can you be proactive on any of this?
6: You can be proactive in your scouting. The trouble with early season diseases, if you're specifically talking about some of those seedling diseases, we really are past the point of where we can do anything about them. At this point, foliar fungicides really don't seem to have much of an impact on controlling those diseases. However, if you are seeing some of those show up or you're seeing some of the symptoms or effects of some of those early season diseases, in my opinion, it makes that foliar fungicide application throughout the summer even that much more important.
5: I'm Mark Dorenkamp with Managing for Profit on Brownfield.
7: I'm Brent Barnett with Ag Headline News on Brownfield. President Trump says his administration is moving forward regenerative ag initiatives to help improve producer profitability and human health.
8: Directing federal agencies to accelerate agricultural innovations that give

0: farmers and ranchers the necessary resources to ensure American crops are the healthiest and the most abundant and the most affordable.
1: More news up next on Brownfield. A northern Iowa grain farmer suggests there are few, if any, pathways to profitability this year. Caleb Renner tells Brownfield,
2: yeah, going to be brutally honest, there's not a lot on the table.
1: Renner says low commodity prices and high input costs are squeezing the bottom line of many growers. The head of the National Oilseed Processors Association says there's been a major shift in the final destination for most U.S.-grown soybeans. Devin Mogler tells Brownfield,
3: 3 or 4 years ago, we were exporting over 60% of our whole soybeans, most of which were going to China. We're on pace this year, according to the USDA, to crush over 62% of all soybeans grown in the U.S. right here at home.
1: Mogler says higher biodiesel blend levels announced this year by the EPA are expected to continue to push soybean demand. And U.S. poultry production was higher in the month of May. I'm Brent Barnett. Brownfield.
4: Your KAUS weather forecast for today, hot and humid. Summer has fully arrived, and we are under an extreme heat warning now through tomorrow night. Looking at sunny skies today with a high near 92 degrees. Heat index will be over 100 this afternoon. Also breezy with winds gusting as high as 30 miles an hour. Tonight, increasing clouds, a slight chance of rain, overnight low around 74. Tomorrow, cloudy in the morning, becoming sunny in the afternoon. Again, a high around 91 with a heat index around 100 and winds gusting around 20 miles an hour. Tomorrow night, mostly cloudy, chance of showers and thunderstorms with a low in the low 70s. Then Wednesday will be mostly sunny and breezy, a chance of rain with a high right around 90 degrees. Wednesday night, mostly cloudy, low around 73. Thursday, partly sunny, slight chance of rain, high around 90. Friday will be mostly sunny, slight chance of rain, and a high in the upper 80s. And then 4th of July, right now, looking like sunshine with highs in the mid-80s. Right now in Austin, we're under mostly clear skies, wind out of the south around 10 miles an hour, and it is already 78 degrees with a heat index of 81 here at 8:05 on this Monday morning. Good morning to you. I'm Andrew Lacey. Glad to have you along as we start off this holiday work week here on KAUS 1480. And yes, it is certainly summer. It's already starting to get a little gross out there this morning as it is going to be very hot and humid, especially for the next couple of days. So, of course, advice to take necessary precautions dealing with the extreme heat. You want to limit strenuous activities outdoors, especially during the hottest parts of the day. Those working outdoors need to make sure to stay hydrated. Take breaks in the shade or air conditioning as often as you can. Of course, don't leave any children or pets unattended in vehicles. Car interiors can get to lethal temperatures in just a matter of minutes. Any outdoor pets need to have, at the very least, shade and plenty of water as well, as it is going to be uncomfortably hot, especially today and tomorrow across the area. As we take you through this Monday, also want to let you know some changes here at KUS 1480. Starting today, we are now an ESPN radio affiliate. What that means, well, our national programming is going to have some more familiar voices than, frankly, what we had under Westwood One. And that includes the return of the Rich Eisen Show during the middle of the day, so we can look forward to that coming up in a few hours. But, yes, starting today, we are now an ESPN radio affiliate here on KUS 1480. We'll get a sports recap right after this.
5: And here's Heather with the weather.
6: Well, it's beautiful out there, sunny and 75, almost a little chilly in the shade. 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
8: The Age of Reason took place over 200 years ago. Truth, reason, and tolerance thrived and even shaped the U.S. Constitution. 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

0: innings. Rockies struck first with a run in the opening frame. Twins equalized in the second, cashing in Royce Lewis's leadoff double. Cody Clemens hit his 13th home run of the season in the fourth inning to give the Twins a 2-1 lead. But the Rockies touched up Connor Prelip for a two-out RBI single from Troy Johnson to tie the game. And after six innings, we were all knotted up at two runs apiece. Prelip goes six innings, strikes out a career-high 10. After Andrew Morris handled the side in the top of the seventh, Twins went to work with two outs and Ryan Kreidler facing Seth Halverson. The 1-0 pitch is on the way. Swung on, a hit in the air to center field and fairly deep. Carrick racing back. He's at the base of the wall looking up at the shrubs, and it's gone for a home run. Ryan Kreidler straight away center field with a mammoth blast, and the Twins surge into a 3-2 lead. Big-time home run from Kreidler made it 3-2 up to the Twins' bullpen to make it stand. First, it was Morris. He handled Hunter Goodman to open the eighth, and then Anthony Bonda got the final two outs of that inning. Twins still led by one run entering the ninth. Bonda came out to face Braxton Fulford. He hit him with the first pitch, a pitch that got away, and then he left the mound with the trainer by his side. Hopefully, things are okay for Anthony Bonda. Oendris Gomez came in. He threw his four pitches, got three pop flyouts. He earned his eighth save, and the Twins get the win. Twins take the series with a 3-2 rubber match victory over the Rockies on their home for Twins baseball.
1: The Twins will be on the road this week with a three-game series at Houston starting tonight. We'll have that for you with pregame at 6:30 and first pitch at 7:10. The Minnesota Lynx picked up an 85-77 victory over Dallas on Sunday. Minnesota raced out to a double-digit lead in the first quarter and held off a late attempt by Dallas to rally. Natasha Howard led the way with 21 points and 14 rebounds, while Olivia Miles added 21 points and 8 assists. Paige Beckers scored 25 for the Wings. Next up for the Lynx, they will be in New York to take on the Liberty on Friday. Saturday evening, Lynx head coach Cheryl Reeve was officially inducted into the Women's Basketball Hall of Fame. With Sunday's win, Reeve has 379 regular season victories in her career. That's tied for the most in WNBA history. She already holds the record for career playoff wins, having guided the Lynx to four championships and Team USA to Olympic gold in 2021. She was inducted alongside Candace Parker and Elena Deladon, who will both also be inducted into the Naismith National Basketball Hall of Fame in August. The NHL draft was held over the weekend in Detroit. Incoming University of Minnesota freshman Wyatt Cullen was chosen by Nashville with the 10th overall pick in the first round. The Moorhead native is the 10th Gopher to be a top 10 draft pick and the highest drafted Gopher since Logan Cooley went third overall in 2022. His father Matt played for Nashville from 2013 to 2015. He and brother Brooks will both join the Gophers this fall. Former Austin Bruins goaltender Carl Axelsson was chosen by the Utah Mammoth with the 115th overall pick in the fourth round. Axelsson appeared in 20 games for Austin in the 2024-25 season and picked up 13 wins with a 1.75 goals against average, a .934 save percentage, and six shutouts. He spent this past season playing for Muskegon in the USHL and was one of the top goalies in that league. We're thrilled to see Carl get drafted to the NHL, Bruins head coach Steve Howard said. Since day one in Austin, his elite work ethic, character, and relentless drive have set him apart. He's a phenomenal teammate and a fierce competitor who never stops grinding. Meanwhile, the Minnesota Wild had only three picks in the draft because they have traded most of their picks. Their top selection was Swedish center Adam Andersson, who they took 83rd overall in the third round. Andersson will turn 18 years old this summer. He scored 20 points in 27 games with his team in Sweden this past season. Also during the draft, Wild General Manager Bill Guerin received the NHL's GM of the Year award voted on by his fellow front office executives. The Wild continue to be involved in trade rumors for Detroit captain Dylan Larkin, who requested a trade earlier this month, and most of their offseason business has been put on hold while they wait to see if they can get that deal done. But The Athletic is reporting that because of that, forward Matt Zuccarello has become frustrated, and he is unlikely to re-sign with the Wild this offseason. The knockout stage of the World Cup got underway over the weekend with just one match on Sunday. Canada is the first team into the round of 16.

0: 16 after they defeated South Africa 1-0. Stefan Estiquio came up with the lone goal in stoppage time to push the Canadians through. Today there will be three elimination games with Brazil versus Japan, Germany versus Paraguay, and the Netherlands against Morocco. The U.S. will play their first knockout stage game Wednesday against Bosnia and Herzegovina. South Korean Hyerin Ryu claimed the Women's PGA Championship Sunday at Hazeltine National Golf Club in Chaska for her first career major. Ryu started slow with a 1 over 73 in the first round, but shot 64 in the second round to surge toward the top of the leaderboard, finished 13 under for the tournament to hold off her countrywoman Ina Yoon by two strokes. World number one ranked golfer Nelly Korda finished tied for eighth at 6 under par. Coming up this week here on KUS 1480, again, the Twins on the road. They'll get things going with a three-game series against the Houston Astros starting tonight. First pitch will be at 6, or excuse me, pregame will be at 6:30. First pitch at 7:10 this evening. Tuesday and Wednesday will be the same start times. Then after Thursday off, the Twins will spend Independence Weekend at the New York Yankees. They'll have a 6:05 first pitch Friday night. Then on the 4th and 5th will be early starts with first pitch at 12:35 both days this weekend as the Twins spend the 4th of July in the Bronx.
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10: Your KAUS community calendar for this week. The Red Cross is hosting a pair of blood drives in Austin to start off this week. They will be hosting a blood drive today from noon to 6 at the Austin Doubletree, and tomorrow.

0: Tomorrow from 1 to 7 p.m. at St. Augustine Church at 405 4th Street Northwest in Austin. You can make an appointment for either of those online at redcrossblood.org. This evening, there will be a voter outreach clinic from 4 to 7 p.m. at Gravity Storm Brewing. Early voting has begun for Minnesota's primaries. They will have voting and election information available, as well as getting people registered to vote. Wednesday, the Austin Park and Rec Board will hold a regular monthly meeting at 5:15 p.m. at the Hormel Nature Center. Also Wednesday will be another open art lab at Austin Public Library from 4 to 6 p.m. where creativity meets experimentation. Each week, kids will dive into a new project using fun and sometimes unexpected materials to explore, create, and have fun with art. Wednesday evening, the Austin Eagles will have another cruise-in and car show from 5 to 7:30 p.m. Thursday, summer movies at the Paramount Theater continue. This week, they'll be showing Finding Nemo Thursday at 3 and 7 p.m. Friday, city and county offices will be closed in observance of Independence Day. Austin Public Library will also be closed on the 4th. Friday afternoon, the Cedar River Farmers Market will be again held from 4 to 6 p.m. And, of course, Friday and Saturday, Freedom Festival in Austin. Some of the events on Friday, the Darren Dash Freedom Fest 5K will begin at 11 a.m. at Horace Austin Park. Registration can be done online at darrendash.org. They'll, of course, have music, games, activities through the afternoon and evening at Bandshell Park. And the Austin Community Band will perform Friday evening at 8:30, followed by a drone show. Some of the events on Saturday, the parade will go down Main Street beginning at 10 a.m. The Spam Museum will be hosting a Spam 89th birthday party from 10:30 to 12:30 on Saturday. There will be a free ice cream social 1 to 3 p.m. at Westminster Presbyterian Church. The Freedom Festival Show and Shine 1:30 to 4 at Bandshell Park. The Austin Symphony will perform at 8:30 Saturday evening at Bandshell Park with fireworks at 10 o'clock. And, of course, plenty of other things also happening throughout Friday and Saturday for the Freedom Fest in Austin. If you have an upcoming event for the community calendar, you can send me the details. My email address is andrew.lacy@connmedia.com. 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
0: Taking a look at news this morning, the Minnesota Pollution Control Agency says the 2026 Cedar River Watershed

Restoration and Protection Strategy Report is now open for public comment until July 22nd. It provides updated water quality data and analysis that supports watershed planning efforts. It finds that restoration work in the region is moving in the right direction, especially where it's been targeted to protecting headwaters, which benefits downstream areas, helping the land retain water, which reduces the runoff that can deliver pollution to streams, as well as improving soil health and reducing erosion. The update also documents that phosphorus from wastewater has fallen substantially since 2005, driven largely by improvements at the Austin Wastewater Treatment Facility and additional reductions at smaller facilities. Minnesota manages water quality by assessing entire watersheds on a 10-year cycle. The updated report builds on that work by incorporating new data and lessons learned to guide future work. It says that headwater retention continues to be one of the most important issues in the watershed. Other concerns that remain are excess nitrate, bacteria, sediment, and phosphorus. Long-term and high-frequency monitoring show that the Cedar River continues to carry very high nitrate concentrations. The new assessment did find modest improvement in some biological conditions, but many streams still do not meet water quality standards. The full report and comment submission form can be found on the MPCA website. The Austin Area Foundation has announced the awarding of 5 scholarships totaling $17,000 to local students. For the second time, Nadia Suvanarath earned the AAF Scholarship for Education majors. She'll be transferring to Minnesota State Mankato this fall. James Eakins and Anita Rao were awarded the Rick Harried Science Scholarship, which was established in 2024 to honor Harried, a former scientist with Hormel's Foods Research and Development and a board member of Austin Science Fair Mentoring Project. Eakins is a 2026 graduate of Austin High School, planning to attend the Georgia Institute of Technology to major in mechanical engineering. Rao is a 2025 AHS graduate majoring in biology at the U of M. Consuelo Rodriguez Cifuentes was awarded the Carl and Stella Ruzek Scholarship. She's a 2026 Austin graduate who will major in psychology this fall at the University of Minnesota. And Olivia Hemry is the first recipient of the Robert Justice Memorial Scholarship that was established last year to honor Robert Justice, a lifelong resident of Austin and avid supporter of Austin Packers sports. Hemry graduated this spring from Austin High, where she was on the swim team. She will attend the U of M majoring in kinesiology. Federal authorities say a key suspect in Minnesota's $250 million Feeding Our Future fraud case has been arrested in Somalia. Prosecutors say 42-year-old Abdikerm Abdullahi Idle of Burnsville was taken into custody in Mogadishu after spending more than 4 years as a fugitive. Investigators accuse him of helping lead the pandemic-era scheme that diverted millions of dollars intended to feed children. He's expected to be extradited to Minnesota to face federal charges. The U.S. Department of Justice is suing Minnesota over its refusal to provide Supplemental Nutrition Assistance Program, or SNAP, data to the U.S. Department of Agriculture. Federal officials say the information is needed to verify eligibility and detect fraud in the food assistance program. The DOJ says Minnesota has repeatedly declined requests for the data over the past year. Ag Secretary Brooke Rollins says the Trump administration will take legal action against states that fail to comply with the federal order. Minnesota Congressman Tom Emmer is facing backlash after comments he made about Somali immigrants during a Faith and Freedom Coalition event in Washington, D.C. While discussing immigration and assimilation, Emmer singled out Somalis, saying those who do not assimilate should, quote, go the hell back where they came from, end quote. The remarks quickly drew criticism from Minnesota Democrats and immigrant advocates who called the comments offensive and divisive. The DWI case against Minnesota Republican Representative Elliot Engen is on hold until late August. The Lino Lakes lawmaker appeared in Ramsey County Court Friday for an arraignment but did not enter a plea. Engen is charged with driving while intoxicated and speeding following a March 27th traffic stop in White Bear Lake. His next court appearance is scheduled for August 28th. Earlier this month, Engen ended his campaign for state auditor and announced he will not seek re-election to the Minnesota House.

0: U.S. Senate candidate and current Minnesota Lieutenant Governor Peggy Flanagan says lowering health care costs remains a top priority in her campaign. Flanagan says she supports Medicare for all, saying it would expand access to health care while reducing what people pay for insurance. She also says bringing down the cost of prescription medications is a key part of making life more affordable for Minnesotans. Flanagan is running for the Senate seat being vacated by current Senator Tina Smith against current Congresswoman Angie Craig. With dangerous heat expected across Minnesota, the Animal Humane Society is reminding pet owners to take extra precautions. Keep pets indoors whenever possible with air conditioning, or make sure they have plenty of shade and fresh water if they're outside. Walk dogs during the cooler morning or evening hours, and check the pavement before heading out. If it's too hot for your bare feet, it's too hot for their paws. Never leave a pet in a parked vehicle, even with the windows cracked, and watch for signs of heat stroke like excessive panting, drooling, or weakness, and seek veterinary care immediately if symptoms develop. As we are under an extreme heat warning across the region through tomorrow evening, today, looking at an expected high near 92 degrees with heat index values as high as 106. Right now, it's 79 degrees in Austin with a heat index of 83. It is 8:30 on this Monday morning here on KAUS.
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2: 8:34 on this Monday morning. We'll get another full look at your weather forecast and the heat wave coming through the area in just a few minutes. First, look back at this day in music history for June 29th. Starting with some birthdays on June 29th, Little Ava, known for the hit The Locomotion, was born on this day in 1943. She died in 2003. Eric Rickson, musician with the Northern Irish band Them and a founding member of Thin Lizzy, was born on this day in 1947. Cullen Hay is 73 years old today. He's best known as the lead vocalist for Men at Work. Brett McKenzie of Flight of the Conchords is 50 years old today. Nicole Scherzinger of the Pussycat Dolls turns 48 years old. On this day in 1957, the government of Iran officially banned rock and roll music after declaring rock dancing was harmful to health. That ban stayed in place until the 1990s. This day in 1966, Neil Diamond played on American Bandstand for the first time, performing his hit Cherry Cherry. This day in 1969, the Jimi Hendrix Experience played their final concert together at Mile High Stadium in Denver. The band formed in London in September of 1966 and released three albums together that were all featured in the top 100 of Rolling Stone's list of the 500 greatest albums of all time. In 1992, they were inducted into the Rock and Roll Hall of Fame. This day in 1975, singer-songwriter Tim Buckley died of an overdose of heroin and morphine at age 28. He released nine albums, including 1972's Greetings from L.A. He was also the father of singer-songwriter Jeff Buckley. This day in 1976, the Memphis City Council voted to change Elvis's home street, Highway 51 South, to Elvis Presley Boulevard. This day in 1987, Tiffany released her debut studio album called Tiffany. It features the singles I Think We're Alone Now, Could Have Been, and Feelings of Forever. This day in 1988, the Guardian newspaper reported that many music CDs would fade and distort over the next few years because of manufacturing faults, which sent shockwaves through the music industry. It's not clear to me if that actually happened as they said it would. This day in 1994, Barbara Streisand set a new record after grossing $16 million for a series of comeback shows at Madison Square Garden. This day in 1996, record producer George Martin, best known for his work with the Beatles, was knighted. And on this day in 1984... after a failed attempt the day before at shooting a video for the song Dancing in the Dark, Bruce Springsteen did it live at his concert at the St. Paul Civic Center, which also kicked off his Born in the USA tour. During Clarence Clemons' saxophone solo, the Boss brings a 19-year-old Courtney Cox on stage to dance with him as part of the video, although Springsteen at the time thought she was just a fan that the video's director had pulled from the audience. He didn't find out until later that she was actually a professional actress.

0: Your KAUS weather forecast, an extreme heat warning is in effect now through tomorrow night. Expecting sunny skies today with a high near 92. Heat index as high as 106. Also breezy today with winds gusting as high as 30 miles an hour. Tonight, cloudy with a slight chance of a little rain overnight and a low around 74. Tomorrow, cloudy in the morning, becoming sunny, slight chance of rain, high near 91 with a heat index around 100 and winds gusting around 20 miles an hour. Tomorrow night, mostly cloudy, a chance of rain with lows in the low 70s. Wednesday will be mostly sunny with a chance of rain and a high around 90. Tuesday, partly sunny, partly sunny, slight chance of rain, high around 90. Friday will be mostly sunny, slight chance of rain, highs in the upper 80s. And right now, the 4th of July, expected to be mostly sunny, slight chance of rain, and highs in the mid 80s. Right now in Austin, hot and humid already. We've got mostly clear skies, wind out of the south, around 10 to 15 miles an hour. It is 79 degrees with a heat index of 83 here at 8:43 on this Monday morning.
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10: Well, a happy belated birthday to one of the greatest comedic geniuses of our time. The great Mel Brooks turned 100 years old yesterday. Entertainment Weekly celebrated by naming what they consider to be the five most essential Mel Brooks movies. They went with the original version of The Producers, as well as Blazing Saddles, Young Frankenstein, High Anxiety, and Spaceballs. I always have loved me a good Mel Brooks movie, although I think as a kid, I think I was introduced to him through Robin Hood Men in Tights, so that's always been a favorite for me that didn't make the Entertainment Weekly list. Meanwhile, the American Film Institute honored Mel by reordering their 100 Years, 100 Laughs list that they released in 2000, ranking the 100 greatest comedies of the 20th century. Originally, Blazing Saddles was number 6 when that list released in 26 years ago. They bumped it up to number 1 in honor of Mel's 100th birthday. Of course, Mel Brooks still going at 100 years old. The long-awaited sequel to Spaceballs is due out next year, 40 years after the original one released in 1987, pretty much all of the original cast is returning for it, including Rick Moranis coming out of retirement to play Dark Helmet. Well, of course, all the members of the cast still with us since Joan Rivers and John Candy no longer alive. But looking forward to that. And, you know, for 100 years old, Mel Brooks still seems to be in pretty good shapes and going strong. So happy 100th to one of the funniest men ever to walk this earth.
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10: Well, I don't sure think I would want to go to this guy's 4th of July cookout, knowing where that meat has been. A Florida man shoplifting spree is getting attention online after he tried to hide a ribeye and a large brisket in his pants. According to reports, the man tried to leave the store with the pricey cuts of beef tucked deep down inside. He then shoved a bottle of wine in his pants as well before he made his getaway. How big were these pants? Are we talking like, did this guy like go back to the 90s and get some of those like Jinkos or whatever?

over those extremely baggy pants we had when I was a kid. How are you fitting all of this in there? And I mean, I know grocery prices have gotten high, but definitely not the recommended way to get ready for the 4th. After employees chased the man down, they were able to get everything back. The shoplifter did get away before police could arrive, and the store still has beef with him for trying to rip them off. But I don't know, man. That's one 4th of July cookout I don't want to go to, knowing where that food has been.

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1: 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I'm not going to say I told you so, but I will encourage you one more time to dial #250, say micro, and switch to a 5-star American wireless company that won't let you down. Pure Talk.
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3: Regen Directive. Hello, everyone. I'm Mark Dorenkamp with Agribusiness News on Brownfield. 100 years ago, our founders had a vision that transformed the future of agriculture, and we've been innovating ever since. See how it all started at pioneer.com/100. President Trump has signed an executive order prioritizing regenerative agriculture to boost opportunities for farmers. Speaking at a White House event Thursday, he said he's directing his administration to accelerate programs that help improve soil health, resilience, and food security.
4: That give farmers and ranchers the necessary resources to ensure American crops are the healthiest and the most abundant and the most affordable.
3: U.S. Ag Secretary Brooke Rollins also released a final regenerative feedstock rule that establishes a framework connecting production practices to new markets within the biofuels industry. Mitchell Hora with Continuum Ag tells Brownfield the USDA feedstock carbon intensity calculator and new 45Z guidance in the announcement have been a long time coming.
5: What we need now is the IRS to write the final rule and include the USDA language that we're talking about today.
3: Wisconsin's Agriculture Secretary wants to see the U.S.-Mexico-Canada agreement renewed. Randy Romanski says Canada and Mexico are by far the top two markets for Wisconsin ag exports.
6: It's been a strong boost to our state's economy. USMCA has opened some additional doors for us.
3: He tells Brownfield Mexico has become the number one destination for Wisconsin cheese exports.
6: And big increase in recent times, so the relationship is strong and growing.
3: Romanski says Canadian dairy policy has created some trade disruptions.
6: What I would say to that is it's really important for us as a state to continue that relationship that's been in place for a long time. But having that three-party agreement is really important for the continuity of trade between the major trade countries of North America.
3: An ag trade specialist says it remains to be seen if China will follow through on commitments to purchase U.S. soybeans. Matt Herman is the chief officer of demand and advocacy for the Iowa Soybean Association.
7: China's currently agreed to purchase up to 12 million metric tons. There's been discussions to try to move that number up to 25 million metric tons. Nothing hard that I've seen. One big challenge to moving that number up above 12, even outside of any type of agreement, will be removing that 10% fentanyl tariff that's still in place.
3: And U.S. poultry production was up in May. The USDA says 4.5 billion pounds of mostly chicken and turkey were certified wholesome, rising 1% on the year, including 4 billion pounds of chicken, also 1% higher, and 387 million pounds of turkey, 2% lower. Chicken and turkey processing both saw year-to-year declines, but weights were heavier. I'm Mark Dorenkamp with Brownfield Ag News.
8: Coming up on 9 o'clock on this Monday morning, of course, Twins baseball coming up this evening. They begin a six-game road trip this week, starting in Houston against the Astros. We'll have that for you tonight, pregame at 6:30, first pitch at 7:10, right here on KAUS 1480. Of course, an extreme heat warning remains in effect across the region today and tomorrow. You're encouraged, if possible, to limit strenuous outdoor activities during the heat of the day. Those working outdoors, stay hydrated, take breaks in the shade or air conditioning as much as you can. Don't leave children or pets unattended in vehicles. Car interiors can get to lethal temperatures in a matter of minutes. Certainly encouraged to check in on elderly, friends, neighbors, family, especially those that maybe don't have great air conditioning, that sort

0: of things, as we are expecting a high today around 92 degrees with a heat index potentially as high as 105, already at 80 degrees this morning in Austin with a heat index of about 86. But that's about going to do it for me for this morning. Stick around. We've got some new national programming for you starting today. KAUS is now an ESPN radio affiliate, so we will have ESPN programming for you coming up. Some more familiar voices maybe than we've had the last several months, including the return of the Rich Eisen Show back on KAUS starting today. So stick around for that. But that's going to do it for me. I'm Andrew Lacey. I'll talk to you again tomorrow. Have a great day and try to stay cool out there.
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3: We learned from Luka a couple years ago, any player can be traded.
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5: This relationship is over. How many times is Brad Stevens and the Boston Celtics going to give Jaylen Brown a hug with the knife in his back?
6: As soon as the Heat were chosen as the destination for Giannis, the Celtics' phone started ringing because everybody in the league was aware that Jaylen Brown was available.
7: It's not a thing where they don't want you at all. It's just to get better. 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
8: Well, so many people take to social media to vent their frustrations and anger, and Jaylen Brown, well, he's just one of us because he's on social media talking about some frustrations that he has, maybe directed at the Celtics, maybe directed at other people. 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You got Matt Fontana, Andre Snelling's with you today. 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Dre, a beautiful Monday, man. How you doing? I'm happy to be along with you today.
9: Absolutely. I'm excited. The weather here in Connecticut is great. It was sunny when I came in the studio, so I'm feeling good. I'm solar powered.
8: It is, and like the heat index this week, it's supposed to be up. So my wife's like, "Well, we got to get the pool out." I'm like, "For me or for the kids?" Like, I'll be laying out. That thing. It's gonna be that bad, but
9: exactly.
8: We got you for the next couple hours here. Plenty to get to on the NBA side. We got some World Cup action. We got it all, and it is time to get to the lead.
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8: 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Dre, we start with Jaylen Brown. He's taking a shot at analytics, I guess, on social media. There was a comment from ESPN's Bobby Marks about the analytics side of it and Jaylen Brown's numbers maybe not being so good, right? Like, listen, we could always twist stats and say they say this or they say that. Well, Jaylen Brown gets on Twitter and he says, analytics nowadays used to discredit and control narratives, roll out the ball. None of these guys are better than me on both ends. I get it. I get his frustration. And I imagine, Dre, that this is an awkward thing for Jaylen Brown. He was reportedly in the Giannis trade. That didn't come through. You know, you heard in the open, getting shopped around. Like, I sympathize with him. I get the frustration about where he's at right now.
9: Yeah, it's definitely an awkward time, potentially, for Jaylen Brown. But this is an awkward time for me. I'm like, I'm an analytics guy, and I feel like I'm always the one that comes on after something like when the Cavs coach says, yeah, according to analytics, we're up 2-1 in the series. And they were
8: analytically, they won those games.
9: Yeah, you know.
8: Analytically, we won those games.
9: and that's the thing. I feel like these days, a lot of people make a lot of comments or conclusions and then blame it on analytics. And then it becomes a punching bag for everyone else where it's like, oh, yeah, analytics are stupid. It's like, no, analytics is not a person. Analytics is not a monolith. And analytics did not tell you. So Bobby Marks' statement was that he had spoken with the analytics guy who said that his sense was that Jaylen Brown was like the seventh best player on a good team. And I'm like, yeah, no. Analytics didn't tell you that. Like, there are

0: facts that you could look at, like one fact that I pointed out, I really like the plus minus stats, is that the Celtics scoring margin with Jaylen Brown on the court over the last 10 years and as well as last season is not as good as his score, as their scoring margin when Jaylen Brown is off the court. You know, his on, basically that's another way of saying his on court, off court plus minus tends to be negative. I think in maybe 8 of his 10 seasons it's been negative, and last year it was negative. And so, you know, that's a correlation stat. But it's just a fact. It's a fact that the Celtics scoring margin isn't as good with Jaylen Brown as without. Now it's up to the analyst to say, okay, why do we think this is? Is it about the rotations? Is it about what Jaylen's doing on the court? Is it about, you know, how he affects other players and what they do? Like, there are a lot of reasons in there, but it's a big leap to go from, you know, he might be 7th or whatever on the Celtics in something like the plus-minus stats, and he's the 7th best player. And analytics didn't tell you that. You said that. Whoever the analyst is, you said that. And then you're just using, trying to use numbers to justify it.
1: It's so funny to me about analytics because it's meant to be, or at least thought of, no, this is like stone cold information. It came from a computer. A computer doesn't have any emotions tied to this. But what do we do with those numbers? You interpret them and you kind of use them for maybe whatever narrative that you're trying to get out there. Let's hear from Bobby Marks, because it all started with this. He was on SiriusXM NBA Radio. Of course, Bobby Marks, ESPN NBA front office insider. He joined Sirius and he talked about what somebody had told him about Jaylen Brown. Here's Bobby Marks.
2: There's mixed feelings about him when you talk to teams. The analytics of Jaylen Brown is not good. I'm more of an eye test guy. There are some people out there that look at that a little bit more deeper than what the eye test says. I had one, not an executive, but an analytics guy saying, well, yeah, we view him as like the 7th best player on a team. I was like, holy crap.
3: Oh, oh my God.
2: I get it. There's a role for analytics and stuff, but, well, I guess they call it, I joke, I guess we call that strategy now.
3: Seventh best player on a team?
2: So I was like, wait a minute, that's a little bit of a stretch there.
1: So I think that's Bobby defending Jaylen Brown, right, Jay? Yeah. Like, it sounds like he even thought that was kind of outlandish for what they was said.
0: Yeah, no, absolutely. Bobby is the one who was relaying the story, but yes, he absolutely, you even heard.
1: Don't get after the messenger, yeah, right? Like, you know.
0: But you heard it in there, like, he was kind of laughing at the, we call it analytic strategy these days, and he's more of an eye test guy. And that's another one of the things that always comes up when it comes to analytics. You'll hear people say, well, actually watch the games. Don't just look at the numbers.
1: Numbers don't lie, though, right? A lot of people love to say that. Numbers don't lie.
0: I mean,
1: no, not really. They kind of do, I think.
0: The way people use numbers don't lie. That's the thing.
1: Yeah.
0: Like, stats are just facts. They are things that happened. And then the analyst has to decide what he thinks, he or she thinks those stats mean. And at that point, it becomes the analyst's interpretation. These aren't the numbers anymore. This is your interpretation. And so, you know, if someone says something that seems off the cuff, to just say, okay, well, that's just analytics talking, and analytics are dumb. You know, I don't agree with that either. I will say, though, in kind of support of what Bobby is saying, I tend to go to the MIT Sloan Analytics Conference, you know, most years. So a sports analytics conference most years. And a couple years ago, I believe it was the year that the Celtics went on to win the championship, I was eating dinner with a group of, kind of analytics guys. And the one that covered the Celtics was adamant that he did not think Jaylen Brown was as good as his box score stats, that
1: really?
0: The impact stats, told a different story. And we kind of were having an argument at the dinner table. And then that year, the Celtics went on to win, and Jaylen Brown was the MVP of the conference finals and the actual finals. And I really wished I had that guy's contact info, because I wanted to be like, are you still going to die on this hill? You
1: what
0: know?
1: The analytics say on that one, buddy? That's what
0: exactly.
1: I thought.
0: Yeah.
1: And that's the thing. We have teams across all different sports that some teams are very focused and very analytic heavy. Other teams are more the old school kind of approach to it. I would assume the Celtics are pretty analytic forward.
0: They always have been.
1: You know, it seems like they've always kind of been that way. So I wonder if that's somewhere kind of how they view it. He's Andre Snelling. He's on Matt Fontana with you today here on ESPN Radio. Let's hear back from Bobby Marks, because after Jaylen Brown kind

0: But, of course, that part, I guess we missed the mark on that.
1: But I also, like, we're talking about Dre, like, I felt like Bobby was on Jalen's side. He laughed at it. There's no way that that's the world that we live in, of Jaylen Brown being the seventh best player on the Celtics.
2: Yeah, I mean, I think that was the point he was making in that soundbite as well, right? That no matter what you say over the full course, you're going to, like, the soundbite is going to be snipped down. And the headline in those soundbites, especially on social media, Bobby Marks says Jaylen Brown, seventh best player on team. You know, like, completely out of context is just kind of what it is. But, you know, it's an inflammatory, that particular statement's an inflammatory thing to say, to the point where I talked about it this weekend, and my mama called me. You know, like, my mom, who, you know, she likes sports and she listens to when I'm on the air, she called and was like, yeah, when I first heard that, I was like, that's ridiculous.
1: Yeah.
2: But, you know, she's my mama, so she liked my explanation for, you know, why analysts might be down on Jaylen Brown because of his impact stats, but how that's still ultimately their interpretation and not what quote-unquote analytics is telling them. And so she was willing to give me a pass for that.
1: Mom knows ball, though.
2: Yeah.
1: So she knows what she's doing out there. So I get it, and that's the eye test that you see with Jaylen Brown. I want to jump back to this conversation, but just quick some breaking news from Shams. Draymond Green declining his player option with the Golden State Warriors. Shams Charania is saying this move gives the Warriors flexibility to pursue LeBron James and Anthony Davis potentially to form a big four. So that just coming down this morning. Of course, legal tampering starts tomorrow in the NBA, so you're seeing players declining some moves. We'll discuss that kind of as we go on. Dre, back to Jaylen Brown. What do? The Celtics, Brad Stevens calls you, and he goes, what do you think we should do with Jaylen Brown? What would you say to him?
2: If Brad Stevens called me and asked about Jaylen Brown, I'd say the first thing you should do is hire me to be, you know,
1: consulting
2: in your front office. But no, so Jaylen Brown is, and to the point that he made in his response to somebody's conversation, he's excellent at what he does. He's a really strong scorer on offense, and he's a really, like, tenacious man-to-man defender on defense. And we see that he's a very tough player. We see that he's a player that's mentally tough, and that's kind of how he's able to be the MVP when the Celtics had success. And he's a player that showed last year that if you put more load on his shoulders, he can carry more load for a successful team. So those are all very strong positives. Brad Stevens presumably would be calling to say, okay, should we trade or keep Jaylen Brown? And I think the answer to that is going to be based not so much on this analytics conversation, but based on the relationship between Jaylen Brown and Brad Stevens and the Celtics as an organization. We read the tea leaves from the outside, and we see that Jaylen Brown says immediately after his team loses in the first round that this was my favorite season ever, presumably because he got to be the man for most of the season, and he had an excellent, you know, overall campaign. He was a top five finalist in the MVP race. A lot of people take that to mean that he wants his own team, that he doesn't want to be 1A, 1B with Tatum anymore. If that's the case, you know, we saw Jaylen Brown's response to being in the trade talks to Giannis and him talking about how he was hearing all the negatives and it's going to make him a monster. And we see him responding now to this about Bobby Marks. So if he's feeling like I need to get out of here, then it doesn't necessarily matter so much what Brad Stevens or the rest of the Celtics want. They may have to make a move just because the relationship may or may not be salvageable.
1: 1-888-SAY-ESPN. That's 1-888-729-3777. If you want to, Brad Stevens calls you and says, what do we do with Jaylen Brown? 1-888-SAY-ESPN to join that conversation. He calls me, Dre.
2: Mm-hmm.
1: Don't do it. No way. Absolutely not. There is no way that you're going to be able to get a return on that from a player's standpoint. And I understand there's reports out there that they want 4 first-round picks. Draft picks, unless you have another move cooked up, and I'm not saying that they don't, but unless there's something else to get a player, a physical player, not a pick, in 3 or 7 years, a player. Now, Jason Tatum is ready to go win championships with this team. And if you're going to send off Jaylen Brown,

0: you better get something back that's going to help him right now. And I don't understand why. I agree with you. I think they could have these conversations about Giannis and it wouldn't affect Jaylen Brown. I don't think. But I'll sit there and say, we're never going to get an equal value on this. You're not Giannis, you had to trade. Milwaukee had to trade Giannis. It was done. It was over. He was out of there. I don't think there's any world that the Celtics are forced to trade Jaylen Brown right now. So why would you?
1: Well, but I guess that's the question. Forced is a strong word. Mm. But so there's a few elements to go in here. One, the word out of Boston after they lost to the 76ers was that they didn't necessarily feel like it was just a flukish thing with the Tatum injury, that there was a sense that they're just not good enough, that they believe that this team as currently constituted isn't good enough to compete with the Knicks now or like some of those powerhouses out of the West. And so they may feel like they have some impetus to make a change, and that of the two, Jaylen Brown might have been the one that they were going to trade. Two, again, what I've just mentioned about the relationship, they may have more information as to, like, yes, he's under contract for three more years, but he's also up for an extension this year. And it would be, I think that extension is 2 years on the order of $140 or $150 million. And so, again, there are reports that maybe the Celtics don't want to extend him like that. If there's already a shaky relationship, you know, it's kind of like having a lame duck coach. Like, you're not forced to make a move, but just for the health of the franchise, maybe you do. And then when you look at around the NBA and you see things like what the Charlotte Hornets have done over the last week, it does make you wonder if they're kind of positioning themselves to potentially make it a run at a player like Jaylen Brown. And if so, what kind of package could they put together to fit what, again, Bobby Marks, ironically, last week after the Giannis trade, he says that his rubric for big player trades is three parts. You got to get a player or players that can contribute now. You got to get a young and up-and-coming player on a price-controlled contract, like basically his rookie deal. And you got to get draft considerations. And a team like the Hornets now seem like they might be in place to hit all three of those marks if they're so inclined.
0: It'd be a fun time for the NBA offseason. We're already off to a fast start, and we got more coming. But don't forget, you can help people affected by the Venezuela earthquakes. Your donation through the redcross.org/ESPN enables Red Cross to prepare for, respond to, and help people recover from this disaster. Coming up, LeBron. So maybe Golden State, this would be my nightmare. We'll explain it next. ESPN Radio, ESPN app.
2: 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Today on SC Plus, only on Disney Plus. Sox kid, Boston sweeps the Yankees right out of the town. Schwarber used to play for them. He hit his 30th bomb of the year. It is not even July yet.
3: We've got four overtimes on the hardwood in the WNBA.
2: Hey, what do people do during a rain delay at a golf tournament? Question mark?
3: You would know. 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All that and more today on SC Plus.
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7: Here's your total security of Southern Minnesota weather forecast by meteorologist Megan Mulford. Ample sunshine expected today with daytime highs approaching 92. South winds 15 to 20 miles an hour. Slight chance of thunderstorms. Tonight, lows dip down to about 74, partly cloudy skies. Sunshine mixed with clouds at times. Tomorrow, slight chance of thunderstorms. Daytime highs approaching 91. From the Weatherology Weather Center, I'm meteorologist Megan Mulford. Currently, it's 80 degrees.
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0: action. It goes fast. There's usually a lot of moves, and we're even getting some this morning. You're listening to ESPN Radio, ESPN App, Sirius XM Channel 80, presented by Progressive Insurance. He's the great Andre Snellings. I'm Matt Fontana. We already got a little update this morning. Draymond Green has reportedly declined his $27.7 million contract option with the Warriors. From Shams Charania, this could open the door and give some flexibility for the Warriors to pursue LeBron James and potentially Anthony Davis to form a big four. The opt-out comes after days after the Warriors said they expect Green to pick it up. Instead, it gives Draymond's really giving Golden State some time here to see if they can get something. They have to trade for Anthony Davis. LeBron is technically a free agent. Conversations are happening with the Lakers, not happening with the Lakers. You got to see how it go. But, Dre, I got to tell you, man, there is a massive part of my heart that will hurt if LeBron James goes and plays for the Golden State Warriors. I don't want to see that. And I'm just going to say it here. I don't think that's going to happen.
1: Yeah, it's interesting. I've long been on the record and in the camp that, to me, it made the most sense for both LeBron and for the Lakers, for him to return to the Lakers.
0: I agree with you, yeah.
1: But I've been hearing, you know, for a while now,

0: basically since the end of the NBA season, those suggesting, like, hey, he should go team up with Steph Curry. At first, I thought it was just kind of a, it would be nice, you know, wouldn't we love to, like, the Expendables in the movies? Like, you know, wouldn't it be great to see the two legends from the previous generation team up?
1: I don't know, I thought of Dolph Lundgren, and made me think of Nikola Jokic. I'm like, Jokic just comes walking in, and I'm like, oh, we're in trouble now.
0: Exactly, exactly. But, I mean, you know, the two of them, Jimmy Butler's still there. Yeah. I mean, I can see kind of the nostalgia sake of it, sure. But I didn't really take it seriously. But now, to the point where both Draymond is opting out of a contract that, you know, we all expected him to opt into. Mm-hmm. It would seem that he's trying to do the Warriors a solid in opting out in that way. And, you know, for Shams to be reporting on it, you know, it now all of a sudden this has some legs. I know every since the trade deadline of this year, anytime someone would bring up trading Jimmy Butler's contract because he had the major knee injury, every indication was that he was off, you know, the table, that they were not trading Jimmy Butler, that Jimmy Butler was not wanting to go anywhere. And so, but I don't know if the math exists for them to trade for Anthony Davis without trading Jimmy Butler's contract. And so, you know, that, like, there are a lot of moving parts now that I'm really interested in seeing how it plays out.
1: What would hurt for me as a Cleveland Cavaliers fan would just be that, I say this with the utmost respect because I liked Steph Curry. Those were the enemy. That was the team went to four straight finals against, and you were able to beat the 73-9 team. Like, just to, like, yeah, just to join it, even at the end, it would be cool to see that collection of guys. But I honestly think for Bron, it's nice and succinct. You played for three teams in your career. You won a championship for all three. Leave it at that. And I agree with you, Dre. I think going back to the Lakers is the best thing for him. What would you feel if LeBron James joined Steph Curry on the Lakers? 1-888-SAY-ESPN. That's 1-888-729-3776. We head out to South Dakota. We bring in Dylan. Dylan, you would like Bron going to the Bay, huh?
2: Heck yeah. Why would we not want this? Why in your world, Fontana? What's up, Fontana? What's up, Dr. Dre? Good to hear your voice. Why in your world are you against, like, this twilight run of Steph and Bron? Like, these are two dudes that battled each other. Tiny little skinny guy getting blocked from behind, Bron flexing on him to the point where they earned so much respect. And we watched it in Olympics that these were the two dudes that carried a team to a gold medal. Why can't we get this little twilight run of 1 year of them going to every place? It's kind of like the way we can pay respect. They're not going to win a championship. They probably won't be healthy, but half the games. But who knows? Who knows what could happen? Why are you trying to dump on this? Like, the Rockets' run did not work out with Barkley, Pippen, Drexler, Hakeem in terms of winning. But it did let these guys play together at the end and have some closure. Like, that's what I think we would get out of this, is closure. So you had the Cavs guy. You want him to go back to Cavs? You guys just picked up James Harden. You guys did a little behind-the-back handshake with James Harden that is going to get you nowhere in the playoffs. You continue to do that. So don't rain on this parade, man. Let us have some Twilight Bron and Steph.
1: Dylan, I want LeBron back in Cleveland. That's why I'm upset about it. I'd rather have LeBron come back to Cleveland. It's not him playing with Steph, because I agree with you guys. I think that'd be cool. Do you want to picture LeBron in a Warriors uniform? Maybe it's just me. Maybe I'm the only one that's bothered by that. It's Jordan on the Wizards. And I get that Jordan only played for one team up until that point. And I get Bron wants to finish his career out strong and have a chance to win a championship. I think he gets a better chance with the Lakers than the Warriors, in my honest opinion. But I don't know. Those guys playing alongside one another, that'd be cool. It'd be like Team USA. It's the team. It's not him and Steph. It's not him playing with Jimmy Butler. It's something about Bron and the Warriors that just doesn't do it for me.
0: So I think for me, it's the Warriors brand, the Warriors versus Cavs of the last decade. It doesn't sting as much anymore now, you know, because they are all kind of approaching the end of their career. It's a little different to me than the feel when, you know, Durant was on OKC and they lost in seven games to the Warriors. And then he immediately joined those Warriors teams. Like, that, to me, that was, okay, if you can't beat them, join them. I didn't really love that as a fan of the game. But, you know, Bron and the Warriors at this point in their careers, neither one of them are considered on top anymore. The Warriors won.

0: that championship, I think, 4 years ago now, that shocked everybody when they did it because they were thought to be too old then. And so now it's 4 years later. It doesn't have the same sting to me. But it would be interesting because if that type of move happened and if Bron did go to the Warriors and if they're able to, say, trade for Anthony Davis and like they apparently would want to do, you know that the players involved would definitely believe that they were playing for a championship.
1: Oh, yeah, yeah, for sure. Yeah, no, I agree with that.
0: And it would be interesting to see how that played out. Would their bodies be able to hold up enough? Because I think that the LeBron's best realistic chance was with the Lakers, but most don't feel that this Lakers team, as currently constituted, really have a chance against those Spurs and Thunder and other contenders. And at least you get a different mix of talent with the Warriors. And maybe at least they could convince themselves, assuming this happened, that they could make one more run at it.
2: Yeah, we'll get more into that as well, because I do think there'd be a certain element of excitement with, like, getting a group together like that. We'll get back to it in a second. 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
2: You got us on ESPN Radio. He's Andre Snellings. I'm Matt Fontana. We're so happy to be joined. Dan Graziano, ESPN NFL Insider. Dan, a very happy Monday to you. I got to start with the Brandon Ayuk situation. He's calling out John Lynch on things. Lynch was at his house, apparently. The 49ers just won't release him. Like, what is the latest on the Brandon Ayuk situation with San Francisco? And do you think there's any sort of resolution that could be on the horizon?
6: Oh, definitely there's a resolution on the horizon. I mean, once he, you know, applies for reinstatement with the commissioner's office and he's back on their roster, they're going to have to cut him before the season starts. Or else they have to start paying him, which they don't want to do. So, it'll come to a resolution. He's frustrated, I think.
2: We might have lost Dan there. We'll get him back here in just a second. And I think, Andre, it's a great point Dan brings up. Like, Ayuk's going to force the hand in this a little bit and make this awkward for the 49ers when he tries to show up and get ready to go for training camp. Dan's back with us. Dan, just kind of finish that off, if you don't mind, about the Brandon Ayuk. You were saying that he's going to apply for reinstatement. He might show back up and make things really awkward there for San Francisco.
6: Yeah, so just so everybody knows, like, he's officially on the reserve/left squad list, which that he has to formally apply through the commissioner's office to be reinstated before he's officially added back to the Niners roster. But everybody I've talked to said that's a formality. It's just a matter of him doing it. Once he does that, they're going to get to a point where the season's going to start. They voided his guarantees, but he still has a salary of, I believe, $27 million this year. So once the season starts, if he's on the roster, they have to pay him. So I think the expectation is that they will release him before the season starts. But they've kind of dug in, hoping somebody would give them something in trade. So far, nobody has, because everybody knows the situation, which is they're going to have to release him. But the guy hasn't played in over a year. We don't know how healthy he is. No real trade value. So I do think ultimately he gets cut and ends up signing somewhere, which is he's made it clear where he wants to sign, which is Washington.
0: Okay, Graz, you know how I am about my Bengals. So you know, if you go on Get Up and say your pick for MVP is Joe Burrow, then I'm going to ask you about this and get you to, at the very least, repeat why you think he might be the MVP on our airwaves.
6: If Joe Burrow stays healthy in that offense, he has shown the ability to put up an MVP caliber season. What, as you know well, what has held them back the last couple of years are, A, his inconsistent health, and B, their terrible defense. If you believe that they've improved their defense to the point where it can be competitive, where it can support an elite offense, and if you're banking on him staying healthy all year, then there's no reason he shouldn't be in that conversation, given that he still has those receivers. It's probably the best and deepest offensive line they've ever had for him. Everything sets the schedule looks like it's going to be very easy. Everything really sets up for the Bengals this year.

0: year, assuming the defensive improvements are what we think they are, and that Burrow is able to stay healthy.
1: He's Dan Graziano, ESPN NFL insider, also Andre Snelling's favorite person on the show right now. I'm Matt Fontana alongside as well. Speaking of MVP caliber type players, Aaron Donald, Dan, it's always kind of just been there circling, right? The Rams, they get Myles Garrett. There's a little bit of breadcrumb maybe that Aaron Donald's thinking about it. Do you actually think that there's a chance Aaron Donald could be rejoining the Rams for the season coming up?
0: I do. Based on everything I've been told, it is a possibility. Now, it's not a certainty, and it really rests on what Aaron Donald wants to do. He's been out of the league for a couple of years, and it's hard to just sort of ramp that back up. You understand why he's excited about the possibility of teaming up with Myles Garrett and going for another Super Bowl title, but you certainly also could understand why he would be enjoying retirement and maybe not want to go through the grind of an NFL season. So my understanding is the Rams are sort of waiting to hear from him what he wants to do. And if he says he wants to come back, then there's a conversation about contract and role and all these kinds of things. So it's possible, but as of now, the ball seems to be in his court in terms of whether he actually wants to play again.
2: Okay, so, Graz, we've got two top running backs that are looking for contract extensions in Jahmyr Gibbs and Bijan Robinson. And for those that play fantasy football, those might very well be the number one and number two picks in the draft this season. But where are we with their looming contract situations?
0: There have been discussions between both players and their teams. I believe these get done. It's just a question of at what level and really who goes first, because whoever goes first, the other one's going to try and top it. So it may be that there's sort of this this game of chicken going on, right? Mm-hmm. I would expect them both to come in over $20 million a year. The question is by how much. With players like this, when a running back, you know, because the running back market is not as robust at the top as other positions, they make the argument of like, well, because of what we are in the passing game, there's additional value beyond just running back. It doesn't always work, but I do believe these will end up being the two highest paid running backs in the league when their contracts are done, which I expect to be between now and the start of the season.
1: Dan Graziano, ESPN NFL insider, joining us here on ESPN Radio. Dan, saw some things of Patrick Mahomes. It sounds like things are going well. Just what's the latest update on his recovery from knee surgery?
0: It does sound like things are going well, that the spring has gone about as well as they could have hoped. So we're about a month out from training camp now, and his hope is to be able to be a fairly active participant in training camp once it starts. He and the team are both cautious. They recognize it's a serious injury and that there's a process, and that process can sometimes involve setbacks and snags. So nobody wants to promise anything right now, including week one, including how much he'll participate in training camp. But everything we've heard has been positive and indicated that week one is a real possibility for Patrick Mahomes. So this is a situation that we'll revisit in about a month when the Chiefs show up for training camp and Andy Reid and Patrick Mahomes talk about how much he's able and expected to do. That'll be really the next time we get a sense of where he is in his recovery. But to this point, everything we've heard has been positive and indicated that he's on his way and should be back at some point early this season.
2: All right, Graz, it's the off season, so we're contractually obligated to talk about the Cowboys. How close are them Cowboys to getting back to the Super Bowl?
0: It should be clear, we talk about the Cowboys in the season plenty as well. Like it's not strictly an off season rule. Look, they could have the best offense in the league. You know, it's them. It's on paper, it's them. It's the Rams. It's the Bengals. It's, you know, maybe the Patriots. They're in that conversation. Brought everybody back from last year, and it was excellent. The question is, of course, defense. Very similar to what we were saying about Cincinnati. That defense was awful last year. Just need to get it back to sort of middle of the pack, representative, and then let the sort of, I guess, championship caliber offense do its thing. So we'll see. It's a first-time defensive coordinator who's very well regarded, and Christian Parker coming over from the Eagles. He's worked under Vic Fangio for a while now. He was under Sean Payton in Denver before he went to Philly. So if he's up to it as a coordinator and play caller and the new pieces they've put together on that side of the ball come together,

0: yeah, I think they're a legitimate threat to the Eagles in the division. And then the question, as always, with the Cowboys would be, then what? Because they haven't been to a conference championship game in over 30 years. And Dak Prescott is entering his 11th season in the league. He hasn't had postseason experience. So it's one of those things, guys, that I'm at the point with the Cowboys where I'm going to believe it when I see it in terms of postseason success. But I do think on paper it looks like a team that is positioned to at least get itself back to the postseason.
1: Dan Graziano, always great stuff. You made Andre's day by saying Joe Burrow is going to be in the MVP conversation. So yeah, it's all good for me.
0: Sure. You know, Bengals, what could go wrong? Yeah, absolutely.
2: Who day?
1: Right, who day? Yeah. There he goes. Dan, really appreciate your time today.
0: My pleasure.
1: There he goes, Dan Graziano. I knew, Dre, you were going to light up. And hey, man.
2: I mean, you can't just toss it out there. Right?
1: I'll buy it. There's a little something there with Burrow, a little swag, maybe a little anger on how things have gone with the Bengals recently. There's pressure to put up, too, on the Cincinnati side to get a little success there before he starts maybe asking out. I'm with it. I'll buy it.
2: It's all about it.
1: All right, Keith, Mardi Gras, Bob, we see you. We're going to get to you. 1-888-SAY-ESPN, 888-729-3776. If you want to join the conversation, LeBron to Golden State. Could it happen? 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
7: Minnesota News Network, I'm Jason Dinesen. Seven people connected to Minnesota health care providers are reportedly among hundreds charged in a nationwide fraud crackdown. The U.S. Department of Justice has announced that 455 defendants across 45 states and territories are accused of participating in healthcare fraud schemes involving more than $6.5 billion in false claims. Federal officials have not yet identified the Minnesota providers involved. The U.S. Senate has approved a war powers resolution urging an end to American military involvement in Iran following similar action by the House. Senator Tina Smith.
8: We continue to get unclear and contradictory information from the administration about what is agreed to, what isn't agreed to. So I understand why people are frustrated by this. I'm frustrated by this, and I'm in the United States Senate.
7: The measure passed Tuesday on a 50-48 vote in the Senate. This is MNN. Minnesota News Network. I'm Jason Dinesen. Seven people connected to Minnesota health care providers are reportedly among hundreds charged in a nationwide fraud crackdown. The U.S. Department of Justice has announced that 455 defendants across 45 states and territories are accused of participating in health care fraud schemes involving more than $6.5 billion in false claims. Federal officials have not yet identified the Minnesota providers involved. The U.S. Senate has approved a war powers resolution urging an end to American military involvement in Iran following similar action by the House. Senator Tina Smith.
8: We continue to get unclear and contradictory information from the administration about what is agreed to, what isn't agreed to. So I understand why people are frustrated by this. I'm frustrated by this, and I'm in the United States Senate.
7: The measure passed Tuesday on a 50-48 vote in the Senate. This is MNN.
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1: 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I just don't think my family would be as happy as they are without the support that I received from Paralyzed Veterans of America.
0: Paralyzed Veterans of America is providing specialized medical care, the jobs they want, and the accessible vehicles and homes they need. 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

0: nobody has any idea what the future holds, and I don't either.
1: LeBron James, I'm told, is going to take a period of time now to recalibrate and figure out exactly how he wants to move forward in his career.
2: Till he says it, I'm going to think that he's going to continue to play.
3: It's not an NBA offseason until we get a little drama and questioning about LeBron James. I say that with the utmost respect. I love LeBron. He won my team a championship. But, Dre, we get it a lot in the offseason. Is LeBron playing? And if he is, where's he going to go? And that debate is raging on. It's ESPN Radio, ESPN App, Series XM Channel 80. He's Andre Snellings. I'm Matt Fontana. We're presented by Progressive Insurance. LeBron to the Warriors. Could it happen? So today, Draymond Green declined his $27.7 million option. He's becoming a free agent. This will give the Warriors flexibility to potentially pursue LeBron James. That's from Shams Charania. Sent it out this morning. They could also be in the market of trying to go and get Anthony Davis. Would you like to see LeBron join the Warriors? 1-888-SAY-ESPN. That's 1-888-729-3776. Keith is in Chicago. Keith, would you welcome Bron on the Warriors?
4: Yes, I would. I would. I got Golden State Warrior plates, championship plates on my front and my back. I'm looking to change the one in the front to the 2027 NBA championship. So, LeBron, come on home. Come on over to Golden State. But we don't want Bronny. We don't want little Bronny.
3: Oh, gee, I don't know that's how that's going to go, man. That might not work then.
4: Let him stay with the Lakers. Let Bronny stay with the Lakers.

0: for Luka. But we don't want to take him.
1: All right, Keith. We appreciate it, man. Dre, I don't know how that's how that goes. I don't think you get Bron without taking Bronny, too, probably, right?
2: I mean, it's interesting. I remember when Bronny was drafted, I think he signed a 2-year deal, right? And it's been 2 years. So his contract and his father's contract are up at the same time.
1: They're setting all these records as being the first father son to do things. Maybe they could be the first father son involved in a sign and trade together.
2: You never know.
1: For things they could do. I mean, I'm with you. I don't know what that future might hold. I think LeBron would probably tell you, hey, I got to play alongside my son. That's great. But the championship part of it, Andre, I have a tough time getting there for the – let's just picture Bron joins Steph. Let's say they get Anthony Davis, or even if they keep Jimmy Butler. I'm assuming Draymond maybe comes back on a cheaper deal. He maybe moves off. I don't know if that's enough for me to instantly sit here and say the Warriors are title contenders. That sounds like a 3 seed to me.
2: Yeah, I mean, I would presume with Draymond opting out of a contract that pretty universally he was expected to opt into, you know, when he signed that million-dollar extension a few years back. To me, it would suggest that he's trying to kind of do his organization a solid. They've, you know, been linked for his whole career. And so I think I would be shocked if they did bring in LeBron and or Anthony Davis and Draymond wasn't back as well. Like, it feels like it would be kind of an all or nothing a crew situation. As for whether or not they could win a championship, I think, you know, there's a I'm becoming a man of a certain age. And I remember when I was a kid and my dad and his friends would talk. His friend Spencer Keel would always say, I'm not the man that I once was, but I'm all the man once that I ever was. And so this would be a whole group of those guys, right, that can, you know, two of them can feel like when I was at my best, I was the best player in the world. And then, you know, the other two, again, assuming this happened, and Anthony Davis and Draymond Green can say, and at my best, you know, I'm going to be a potential Hall of Famer that has helped win championships before. And so the four of them get together, and the Warriors team last year, they really played a lot of younger players and were able to be competitive with those younger players. So if they can talk, if by they, I mean the Warriors organization, the front office, if they can talk themselves into, hey, our young guys can carry more of the load over the marathon of the season. And maybe, to your point, maybe they do end up a 3 seed or a 5 seed or whatever seed. But if we get to the playoffs and our veteran guys are healthy and it becomes, you know, one game at a time, there's no back-to-backs, then, yeah, like I said, I know the older guys would talk themselves into believing they could win a championship. You know, whether they actually can or not, I would sign up to watch it.
1: That's got to be LeBron's only motivation. He doesn't need any more money. I know he wants a contract that is representative of his talent level and all that. He's got maybe 1 year left, maybe two. His only goal has to be winning a championship. And if you look at the options, because they are limited now at this point, I'm struggling to get there and see if the Warriors being the best option. I need somebody to back me up, though. Everybody's been telling me, like, Matt, you're sticking the mud. Let LeBron go to the Bay. It'd be fun to see him on the Warriors. Jordan is on Jordan is in Texas. Finally, I get some backup. You don't want him going to Golden State, right, Jordan?
3: Hell no.
1: Thank
3: and
1: you.
3: If he goes down
1: Thank
3: to
1: you.
3: Golden State, they might as well call these folks the LeBron State Warriors, because he's going to put another China, or put another franchise in the hole for 6 more years. Why are you doing this, LeBron? You got Luka right down the street. Team up with your right brother and go win a championship. And not to mention, if the Warriors do win a championship this year, Dr. Dre, they better give Draymond Green a gold statue with a contract signing picture right outside Golden State Stadium, because the only reason this happened is because of Draymond Green.
1: That's a great point, Jordan. Finally, somebody on my side. I agree with you, Jordan. I don't want to see it either.
2: I was so excited to hear from Jordan. I knew the hell was coming.
1: No. And that is, I mean, if that did plan out, even if Draymond somehow, what if he, like, retired? He didn't even come back to the Warriors on a cheap deal. He deserves a statue for that if it ends up working out that way. I think it's different, Jordan. I get the joke. Like, LeBron usually leaves a bit of a wake of destruction with the teams that he leaves. It's different, man, because it's almost, you know, he's going to retire eventually.

0: at some point. And this would be one final go, one final little hurrah on it to see how it goes. I just, again, I think it's hard for me to buy the Warriors being the perfect spot to try to go win a championship. Ton of movement in the NBA right now. Another superstar. Could he be on the move? Kawhi Leonard. We'll get into it next.
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0: is back for season two. 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

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Each stacked with a lineup worthy of the spotlight. The AUSL on ESPN all season long. 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
1: NBA offseason, there's always a lot of trades, a lot of discussion. You see superstars get moved to the NBA, unlike any other sport. Could Kawhi Leonard be one of those players moved this offseason? It's ESPN Radio, right here on the ESPN app, SiriusXM Channel 80. He's Andre Snellings. I'm Matt Fontana. 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We got big names every year, Dre. And I love it because there's a little chaos element to the NBA that you don't get in any other sports. There's big trades in baseball and in football and things like that. But the NBA trade deadline, there's nothing like that. And even as quick as the offseason gets to the NBA right after the finals, it's kind of exciting to see players potentially on the move. And one of those might be Kawhi Leonard's. Kawhi Leonard potentially moved. Raptors are in discussion. What's your take on this whole Kawhi situation with the Clippers?
2: Yeah, there's layers to it. Because, so, first of all, you have to kind of address the elephant in the room. Kawhi Leonard, his contract with the Clippers has been under investigation because of allegations that it wasn't a valid contract, that outside money was coming in to help the Clippers circumvent the salary cap. And I would think that investigation might need to be concluded before the Clippers could either extend Kawhi Leonard or trade him, which are both on the table for this offseason. So that's one. For two, I believe it's been reported that Kawhi Leonard has made clear to the Clippers that if he were traded, there are only two teams that he would accept being traded to. And those are the two teams that he's formerly played for, in the Toronto Raptors and the San Antonio Spurs.
1: He's pulling a LeBron. I was talking about LeBron. Stay with the teams you've only ever played for.
2: Exactly.
1: Kawhi, same thing. I like it.
2: Go back home. You know. He won a championship at both of those locations.
1: Yeah.
2: And, you know, one of those teams in the Spurs looks like they're on the path towards a championship as there are, so there may not be as big of a need or a pool for them to take a chance on a 35-year-old Kawhi Leonard. But the Raptors, maybe there could be some intrigue there because they have put together a roster of young talent that was starting to move in the right direction, but they're not quite the championship level yet. Maybe the case could be made that depending on what they would have to give up in the trade, they think they could get back into contention built around Kawhi Leonard. And if so, and if the league allows it, that type of trade would be really interesting.
1: I would say 100% for the Raptors if they got him for nothing. Like, if it's not Brandon Ingram, it's not R.J. Barrett, and it's not Scottie Barnes. Like, I like Emmanuel Quickley, but you'd have to give up something. Jakob Poeltl, maybe. If that's a deal the Clippers are willing to take, you make it if you're the Raptors. But what's the point of adding Kawhi if it would cost you any one of your top three guys in Ingram, Barrett, and Scottie Barnes? I wouldn't make that move for Toronto. And again, love to have you back. We got to make sure this works. The other side of it to me, the Clippers do it. We're done here. This is over. You made the trade for James Harden. You got in a little younger with Darius Garland. You go get Benedict Mathurin last year. Like, get rid of 38-year-old Brook Lopez. You know, we're done with 37-year-old Nicholas Batum. The rebuild needs to happen with the Clippers. I understand that this didn't work with getting Kawhi. You tried to pair him with Harden. Harden's out. Just rip the Band-Aid. Be done with it. Accumulate picks, accumulate young players. The Clippers are heading for a rebuild. I'm sure Kawhi wants to stay there. I think the LA Clippers need to call it for what it is and just say, man, we're going in a different direction here. We're going to find the best trade possible.
2: Well, see, that last is a key. If the Clippers were to decide to move on, they would need to get the best trade possible. And I don't see any impetus at all for them to kind of give him away, to trade him for nothing. You know,
1: right.
2: We talked about the Bobby Marks standard, that if a superstar player is being traded, you're trying to get players that can contribute now. You're trying to get young players with upside on relatively price control.

0: and you're trying to get draft picks. And Kawhi Leonard is, you know, he may be 35 years old, but he's also coming off one of, you know.
1: I still think he can play. Yeah, I still think he can play.
0: Another elite season. So I don't see why the Clippers, you know, we were talking about a potential Raptors trade. Mm-hmm. I don't see why they would trade him without getting back one of those guys. And if I'm the Raptors, particularly if it's, you know, R.J. Barrett, I might consider it, you know, because and the reason to do it would be you were saying if they have to give up one of their best three guys, what's the point? The point is Kawhi is better than them. He is currently still better than them. So if they think they could contend in the window where Kawhi is still at that level, that would be their motivation to do it. Now, whether it's a good decision or not, you know, you got to weigh the options because Kawhi does have a history of unavailability that they will be taking on. But the last time he was in Toronto, he led them to a championship. And so and not only did he lead them to a championship, I always have to say this when it comes up. I wrote the ESPN articles saying that the Raptors needed to trade DeMar DeRozan in a package to get Kawhi Leonard. Then they did it, and then they won a championship. So, you know, if they tried to run it back, I wouldn't necessarily blame them for it.
1: The thing about Kawhi, he's got 1 year left on his deal, $50 million. He does not have a no-trade clause, reportedly. So the Clippers could shop for the best deal. I know he would prefer to go back to San Antonio or Toronto, but maybe there's another team that gets involved. And you know what? You are right, Andre. You're right. R.J. Barrett would probably be the one, and even just talking about position similarity between the two, you could just plug Kawhi into where kind of Barrett's playing right now, and it'd be a little more seamless there for Toronto. That'd be the one. I'll listen to that. I think you're right. Brandon Ingram, potentially Kawhi, Scotty Barnes, and quickly coming off the injury. I know he won there for the playoff run last year, but that's a formidable team in the East. And I would think even, too, for Kawhi, why would Kawhi want to stay in L.A.? What is going on there in L.A. that he feels good the Clippers are going to be able to do anything over the next couple of years? I'd want to get out there just as much. I would want to get out of L.A. and away from the Clippers, maybe as bad as the Clippers are ready to move on from Kawhi.
0: Yeah, I mean, the push for him coming to L.A. was that's where he's from, right? And you know, Southern California is his home, and that he wanted to play at home. And if the reports are true that the places he would consider going are San Antonio and Toronto, then it kind of speaks to home being of importance to Kawhi, you know, that he wants to play places where he feels like it is a home for him. But, you know, to the point you made a second ago, with him being on the last year of his deal, I think that gives him more control because typically if the Clippers were shopping for the best deal possible, it would be from a team that thought they could have him for more than a year.
1: Right.
0: And so that's why if he says, I will only go to these two teams, it would behoove the Clippers to try to get the best they could from them because that's the only place, presumably, that he would sign an extension.
1: He's Andre Schnellings. I'm Matt Fontana with you today here on ESPN Radio. All right, Jerry, I'm putting you on the spot. Three guys.
0: Yeah.
1: You're going to rank these from most likely to least.
0: Yeah.
1: Not playing on their current team.
0: Okay.
1: Jaylen Brown, Celtics. LeBron, the Lakers. Kawhi Leonard, the Clippers. Give me the first one that is for sure not playing on the team they're currently on.
0: I think it's Jaylen Brown.
1: Ooh.
0: For sure is stronger than I want to put it, but just all of the signs on both sides seem to say that those two sides are looking to move in a different direction. And he's still in his prime. And again, we see things like the Hornets making moves that would potentially put them in a position to make a deal. I think that it's very unlikely that we see Jaylen Brown in the Celtics uniform next year.
1: All right, next up, between Kawhi and LeBron, which of those two most likely not to be on their team they're on right now?
0: That one's tougher because, again, going into this weekend, I would have said they were both going to be on the team that they're currently on. I'll say because of the questions about Kawhi's contract and whether the league would even allow him to move, I'll say that maybe LeBron is more likely to move on, particularly with this kind of Draymond Green situation. To me, that's a significant data point.
1: Yeah,
0: like, if Draymond Green is going to put $27 million basically on the line by opting out of this contract, that to me suggests that something could be going on.
1: Yeah, that's a real interesting piece of just giving the flexibility for the Warriors, and it doesn't mean that they'll actually be able to get done what they're planning on doing.

0: with that, and I think it's at this point Boston pretty much signaling, get your bets, you know, get your offers in here because we're listening and we want it to be done. I feel pretty strongly LeBron's not going to be in LA next year. Mostly the Lakers seem to be ready to go to move on to the next kind of wave of it. I think that gets complicated when you want to get into a sign and trade, which is maybe what they would like to do. Bron picking his next one. And I kind of agree with you on Kawhi. As much as the writing is on the wall that this is the right thing to do and just it's time to just rip the band out, that seems more like a trade deadline type of move. You know what I mean? Like, for some reason, there's just some vibe that I'm getting. Maybe the Clippers start the season, kind of see where they're at, don't get off to the start that they want around the trade deadline. And you might actually be able to increase Kawhi's value a little bit more. I don't think Jaylen Brown's value can get any higher than it is right now. Bron's value, I think, is pretty just stagnant. I think it just is what it is. You know, Kawhi comes out and has a really good month, stays healthy first couple of months of the season. I think that could actually skyrocket his trade value. Maybe the Clippers hold out for that.
1: Yeah, I mean, it's, again, and as you get into the season, presumably at some point the league is going to make a decision on Kawhi's status moving forward. And so, you know, it could be into the season, in which case that would also make it more likely that it would happen then. Whereas with LeBron, I feel like wherever he's going to be is going to be decided this offseason. I can't imagine that he signs somewhere and then gets traded in the season, whether he's able to get a no-trade clause or not.
0: Yeah, I agree with that. I think he's going to have to pick where he wants to go or get that done before the season starts. 1-888-STATE-ESPN. Lots of moves happening around, or a lot of potential moves happening around the league. Let's head down to Cincinnati. Jay joins us. Jay, you got to take on where Jaylen Brown and LeBron need to go.
2: Yeah, what's happening, fellas? How y'all doing today?
1: What up, Jay?
2: All right, not too bad. I feel like in Boston, you have to trade him because here's the point. Imagine your wife coming to you and telling you, even though you've been to the top of the mountain, she feels like she can get there again with somebody older than you and doesn't even show up to work as much as you do. Jaylen Brown is the most – he's been healthier, and he's brought Boston to places where they want to go back again. But like Herc said, you keep stabbing him in the back with the knife. So at this point, you have to trade him because he doesn't feel like he wants to be there. I can imagine how that would feel to just keep putting on the trade block. Now, my Lakers, oh, my God. If they don't drop LeBron today and just come out with a statement right now, we are not re-signing LeBron, we are not re-signing his son, we are getting rid of J.J. Redick, anything tied to LeBron, get rid of. After you hear news of Draymond Green is going to pass up on money and Golden State is pursuing LeBron and you tried to contact him weeks ago and you got nothing while he's out playing golf in Cleveland, it's time to get rid of him. This is unacceptable. And when you get done doing that, you fire Pelinka and you start moving on with Luka era. Because at this point, what are we doing? He's going to Golden State, and that makes no sense. Who are they? The Lakers from 2003 with Karl Malone? That's not going to work. That's stupid. Like, oh, my God. Like, y'all have a good day, man.
0: I appreciate it. That's a great call, Jay. I mean, he wants cleared out, Andre. He wants it out. Everybody's Lakers. I mean, he's not wrong. Not the clearing out part. What I mean is this. The Lakers should probably come out and pretty much say, like, this is now Luka. This is now Luka's thing. This is Luka's team. And with LeBron there, you're never going to have that. You're just never going to have that of the full buy-in with Luka. But I hate to tell Jay this. They're full buy-in from Luka on how things are. I know he got injured, but all that aside, just the Lakers' future is Luka. You do. I understand what he's saying. You want to start that now. I do think that separation is beneficial from both sides, from LeBron and the Lakers. It's just a matter of how and when.
1: See, I've been on record publicly a bunch of times, so I got to stand on it here. I that line of thinking to me is so overblown.
0: Okay. Like,
1: I think that the Lakers with Luka, they've now signed Austin Reeves, so they're locked into that being the core of their team for the next few years. They are not going to contend at all if they get rid of LeBron and don't get value back. Whatever the off-court or personality or whatever things that may make you love or not like LeBron, I don't think Luka and being the nominal leader of the team is nearly enough value to give up a player that is still has shown he's one of the whatever, number X, 25 best players in the NBA. And if you're going to just rebuild

0: because it sucks to be stuck in the middle in the NBA. You either want to be contending or you want to be rebuilding. Mm-hmm. But with Luka and Austin, the Lakers can't rebuild. And, you know, they're never going to be bad enough to get high enough picks to be able to rebuild. But if they just lose LeBron, I don't see what they could get in free agency that'll be nearly as good as what they'd be giving up. So if I'm the Lakers in all of this, I'm still trying to do everything I can to bring LeBron back.
1: A little Lakers news coming down from Shams. DeAndre Ayton has opted into his contract for $8 million for next season. So he will be back with the Lakers for DeAndre Ayton. So a little move there coming. 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Coming up, does the NBA, the WNBA, excuse me, have an officiating problem? We'll explain all of it next.
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7: Here's your Total Security of Southern Minnesota weather forecast. I'm meteorologist Megan Mulford. Ample sunshine expected today with daytime highs approaching 92. South winds 15 to 20 miles an hour. Slight chance of thunderstorms. Tonight, lows dip down to about 74, partly cloudy skies. Sunshine mixed with clouds at times. Tomorrow, slight chance of thunderstorms. Daytime highs approaching 91. From the Weatherology Weather Center, I'm meteorologist Megan Mulford. Right now, it's 81 degrees.
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0: always one of the best scenarios in sports. The drama. Last night in the WNBA wasn't one, wasn't two. Cue up LeBron. It wasn't three. It was four overtimes and a potential officiating problem in the WNBA. You're listening to ESPN Radio, ESPN App, Sirius XM, Channel 80. Matt Fontana, Andre Snelling's with you today. We're so happy to be joined. Michael Vopel, ESPN women's basketball writer. Michael, a four overtime game last night between the Mystics and the Fire. It was the second highest scoring game in WNBA history. Certainly every bit of drama that you'd ever want. And again, even just a one-point victory there for the Mystics, 124 to 123. What were your biggest takeaways from that game?
1: One of the things that's so cool about this game, guys, is how many young stars we saw performing in this game, because that's kind of one of the exciting things about the league, is when you see these young players and knowing we're going to see them for the next several years. Battling out there, as you said, through a four overtime game. A lot of things have to happen to have that many overtime games. It's just, it was really fun drama to watch. And in terms of the young players, you have obviously with the two lottery picks from last year, Kiki Iriefen and Sonia Citron for Washington, who I think, when you look at the two of them, those are players that I think we're going to see for a long time being stars of the league. And then, you know, on the other side, Carla Late for Portland, a young player that is from overseas, who I think fans are getting used to now. And the fact that we have, this is one of the expansion teams, right? So it was just exciting overall, both from a, you know, just the circumstances. Like you said, it's so rare to see a game go that far. But then the people that were involved in it that, you know, we're going to watch, and they're going to be, you know, future All-Stars and probably one day maybe future WNBA champions.
2: Okay. Shifting gears a little bit. Caitlin Clark is at the center of another officiating controversy. Do you think that this whole situation is a bit overblown, or do you think that the WNBA really is at a crossroads when it comes to the way they handle player protection?
1: I do think that the league has worked really hard, especially since there was so much conversation about this last year, at communicating with teams, communicating with officials, trying to really examine what some of the issues are. And Cheryl Reeves talked about that over the weekend when I spoke to her at the Women's Basketball Hall of Fame. She was one of the most critical people about officiating last year, and she said there's been a lot of progress in that regard. This particular, you know, situation with Caitlin Clark and Alyssa Thomas, I think this got a lot of attention, because it's Caitlin Clark who gets more attention. She is just that popular. But I don't think the league did anything wrong in this case. I think they reviewed something that needed to be reviewed. They I think gave it the appropriate penalty, which was, you know, a flagrant

0: 10-game suspension. And in terms of the bigger narrative, I think it's fair to say this has been a situation, and you guys and I have talked about this a lot, you compare it with other sports, that every sport is sort of continually trying to refine officiating. And it's happened, you know, you look at now the challenge system in baseball. I think it's been for the best. But for years, there was so much pushback about, can we challenge ball and strikes calls? Will this be a huge problem with the game? And it's turned out to be something that's made the game better. So I do think there's just going to be a continuing focus on making officiating better and making sure that there is, probably not just player safety, but the idea of freedom of movement, because I think that creates more exciting games.
1: Michael Vopel joining us here on ESPN Radio. Of course, he is ESPN's women basketball writer. And, Mike, I want to get this take to you, and you, Dre, as well, because when I saw this whole scenario and people came out and they started complaining about, yes, inconsistencies on officiating and, oh, they did it because of Caitlin Clark. And I agree with you, number one, that should have been the flagrant. She should have been suspended just one game. She was. She sat out Saturday. Alyssa Thomas, okay, she's back. We can move forward. But my take on it was this. That's what happens in every other league. Every other star player in leagues is officiated differently, and it's one of two things. Either they get the calls because they're a star, or sometimes officials do squeeze them a little bit because they are the stars. Mm-hmm. And I sit there and I go, this is no different. Now, I understand that some in the league and maybe some of the other players, Caitlin Clark is kind of the poster child of rose too quick, and she's got to earn her right here, and there's been players that have been building this league for years. Well, Mike, I don't think this is much different than many other leagues who look out and officiate their star players a little bit differently. You think I'm wrong for kind of viewing it that way?
0: No, I think you're 100% right. And one of the things, growing pains with the WNBA is that there is so much more attention on the league now. And a situation like this would probably be in a news cycle for a little while in another league, and then it would go away. In this league, it seems like it lingers and lingers. And you mentioned with Caitlin Clark, it's like this is her third year in the league. At some point, people have to understand she is a great player. There's been a lot of resistance to the idea that she's not a great player, which she is. And you're looking at somebody who offensively is just, it's just incredible talent, but she's also really popular and people really want to watch her. And this is an entertainment business. So I think sometimes a lot of the resistance against her is more a resistance against a fan base that's developed around her that people don't care for. And I think she probably also, in fact, I know, doesn't care for it. There's a lot of negativity associated with people who I think attacked Alyssa Thomas in ways that are disgusting. But that's a narrative the league can't really control. The league can do what it can do, and which I think it did. It can't control a lot of the ugliness that's on social media, because as you guys know, because you follow every sport, there's ugliness constantly, all the time on social media, not just about sports, but about everything.
2: So it's interesting your answer to that question, because those that were very critical of this situation would contend that Caitlin Clark is reffed differently in a negative way, in the sense that, you know, that other players are more physical with her than for others, and therefore she needs to be protected more. So I guess my question is, do you agree with that she does get more physical treatment than other players? And I guess based off of that, could it go too far the other way? Because to me, those that say, well, she should get an easy whistle, we just went through through the NBA finals, the NBA playoffs, and people were really complaining about players like SGA getting too many foul calls. Isn't giving special treatment to Caitlin Clark, wouldn't that lead in that same negative direction?
0: I don't know. To me, it's not so much about giving special treatment as understanding that freedom of movement and trying to understand how, you know, a player that's going to have the ball in her hands a lot, the way those particular players may be targeted is something to watch. I would agree with you. You can't

0: necessarily officiate saying we're going to give easy or hard whistles to people. But I think you can overall say we want more freedom of movement for all the offensive talent that there is in the league. And I know this sounds like I'm you know, anti-defense, but we've got this whole young generation of terrific, in particular guards. I just mentioned Sonia Citron. You've got in the college game, you're going to have Juju Watkins coming in pretty soon. You're going to have Hannah Hidalgo and Michaela Blake. I mean, these are just dynamic offensive players. And what I would like to see is the game understand and the referees understand that we do want to have that freedom of movement that doesn't make trying to get to the basket such a gauntlet. Obviously, you have defense, but that's probably my point more than anything. But I also think there's going to be constant debate over who's getting, you know, I mean, people still, as you said, talk about that in the NBA. Who's getting an easy whistle? I don't know that you're ever going to end that conversation. But from an overall standpoint, and this goes back to your original question of crossroads about officiating, is what kind of game you want it to look like.
1: Michael, great stuff getting in on the WNBA, some of their officiating things. Michael Vopel, ESPN women's basketball writer, really appreciate your time today.
0: Thank you, guys, because I think you guys have such intelligent discussion about women's basketball, and I do want to say this. Sometimes there are opinions from outside the game. They couldn't name all the teams
1: right.
0: in the WNBA. And you guys really know your stuff, and that's why I think it's so great to talk to you and have these discussions about the WNBA. Some of them are difficult discussions, but they come from a place of really caring about the growth of the league, and I appreciate you guys for that.
1: Yeah, we appreciate you very much.
2: Great
1: conversation there. And I think so much of what we talked about, too, Andre, is just kind of coming back to that exact point. It's gone pretty quick here for the WNBA.
2: Yeah.
1: And it's gone fast, and I think you don't want to blame them for that because it's exciting. And sometimes you just got to go. You just got to go. And we'll get there when we get there. But sometimes there are other things that need to catch up and maybe take some more time. And I think the officiating is in the crosshairs of it right now. Listen, the WNBA has always been an extremely physical league. That's how it's kind of gone. And I think maybe the change in the viewing of Caitlin Clark, which I think is a conversation maybe for another day, will kind of come along with that. But the steps forward are happening. You know what I mean? Like, we all would like it here right now and today. Maybe it's not, but at least to kind of continue the steps forward to this just meteoric rise of the WNBA, some things take a little more time to catch up to, and we'll get there. 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
1: All right, we got it. Plenty of things from over the weekend. I'm Matt Fontan. He's Andre Snelling. So bring in Devin Kane, our fantastic producer today. Devin. How was the weekend? What do we got?
2: All right, so I'm going to use this one loosely today because obviously we had a lot of news that we wanted to get into that happened today. And the first one is a sad one, unfortunately. Mm-hmm. Former NFL running back Chris Johnson revealed in an interview that he was diagnosed with ALS in 2025 and said the disease has progressed quickly, affecting his ability to speak and perform everyday tasks. He shared that he noticed early symptoms through a weaker grip, is taking part in a clinical trial, and is speaking publicly to raise awareness, support research, and remind people that he is still the same person despite the diagnosis. Matt, when you saw this, we've been talking about this, you know, off air a little bit. What was your first thought?
1: Obviously, just terrible news for him because I think we're at this all point now, Andre. Like, I'm 37. Like, Chris Johnson is my childhood. Like, that is a part of growing up and watching football. And I think one of the most powerful things about ALS that we've seen through Sarah Lang and obviously now Chris Johnson, you think of it as, oh, that afflicts older people, right? Like, no. Chris Johnson's 39 years old, right? Mm-hmm. Sarah is such a young person. It can impact anybody at any time and, you know, pray and hope that one day we find a cure to it.
7: Yeah, I mean, it was, you know, absolutely heartrending to see him in that interview, to see how far the disease has progressed already, you know, with his difficulty speaking and just his face. And, you know, I, like you, I'm a little older than you, but I remember the CJ2.

0: era fondly, you know, and he was all about speed. I was a track guy. So, you know, for him being like the fastest player in the NFL for a time. So on the career front, I have positive memories. On the personal front, I feel for him. And, you know, before I come to ESPN, I am a neuroscientist, a biomedical engineer by training. And so, you know, when you start looking at, you know, the elephant in the room and the connections between, you know, subconcussive impacts, repeated subconcussive impacts, and negative health outcomes, this is part of a lot larger conversation.
1: Yeah, absolutely. And that's the thing. It's even with all the advancements that are trying to be had, it's still an extremely dangerous game. And it's going to, you hope for the best, but it's still unfortunate when you see things like this kind of come up. So wishing Chris all the best out there as we move on. Devin?
2: All right. The Red Sox rallied in a 10-inning game to beat the Yankees 5-4 and complete a four-game sweep at Fenway Park with Jaron Duran delivering the game-winning single after Boston erased a blown lead late. It was a big momentum win for Boston, which secured its fourth game sweep over New York since 2018 and capped the series with a dramatic comeback. Matt, are we looking at the Red Sox maybe getting into the dance, having a chance?
1: There's no bigger person happier today than Willier Abreu, because boy, did he botch that game. He had a horrible throw that went almost into the dugout that allowed the Yankees to score, and then he just drops the ball in the outfield. So thankfully they win. You know, to your question, Devin, I if Sonny Gray pitches the way that he did yesterday, no hitter into the eighth inning, sure. I look around the lineup and ask, was the Alex Cora firing enough to wake these guys up? I think they have the talent, Dre. I think they have the talent. I'm just not seeing it right now. My gut says no. I think they're too far back in a pretty stacked division as it is.
0: That's the thing. They're pretty far back in their division. But if you look at the wild card standings, they're suddenly 4.5 games out.
1: Sure.
0: And, you know, baseball season is so long. And you think of how far down they were when they, you know, when they did fire Cora. And you look at where they are now. I'm not going to put it out of the realm of possibility. And there's still a month to the trade deadline. So there's a little bit of time to see if they can make some progress before they have to decide whether they're going to be a buyer at the deadline.
2: All right, former NBA players Malik Beasley and Ed Davis were indicted in a federal gambling case that prosecutors say involved betting on Beasley's performance and efforts to influence how he played in at least three games during the 2023-24 season with the Bucks. The indictment says Davis acted as a go-between. The scheme involves hundreds of thousands of dollars, and six people in total were charged with crimes including wire fraud, conspiracy, sports bribery, and money laundering conspiracy. Dre, thoughts on this unfortunate story that seems like it's only going to get bigger and bigger?
0: Yeah, I mean, it's another one that for a different reason is just tragic. When I look at a player like Malik Beasley, from what I understand, from what's come out in the investigation, he was having some financial issues reportedly. But he was on the verge of signing a huge contract, probably with the Pistons that offseason. And, you know, for him to allegedly go in this direction, it's really sad. It speaks to some of the dangers inherent in, you know, kind of the economy around gambling and getting people to bend the rules or break the rules. And they're going to get caught. That's the problem. It's like analytics we talked about earlier in the show in a different way, but all of these betting websites, they have just tons of analytics to point out the betting behaviors, and what we're seeing is if someone is trying to throw a game, that there's enough information out there for them to catch them.
1: That's 1,000%. I have a rule that anytime this comes up, the first thing I scream, I'm not going to scream here on ESPN Radio, but you get my point. You're going to get caught. Like, maybe not today, maybe not tomorrow, but you're going to get caught. There is zero chance that you won't. And if you want to sacrifice your potential earnings in whatever sport that you have, if you want to, you are going to go to prison. They are going to jail. There is no way that they're going to let them skate by off of that. They're going to make examples out of it. And that's the thing, Andre. I still believe we are in the example-making era of a lot of these leagues to try to hammer home how important it is, the integrity of the game, from football to basketball to baseball to soccer to hockey to whatever it is. MMA, it's a big thing in MMA, right? You hear Dana White talk about it. We get a call, we'll pull that fight. There's even an iota of a doubt in it. We're pulling the fight. I think you're going to make an example of

0: you're going to get caught, tell it to everybody and hope they don't do it.
1: All right, doing a little weekend rewind here. Last but not least, again, this happened this morning, so we're, you know, we're taking liberties a little bit. But Victor Hovland won the Travelers Championship in a sudden-death playoff on the first extra hole, beating world number one Scottie Scheffler after both players finished regulation tied at 21-under. Hovland birdied the par 4 18th with a short putt, while Scheffler missed a close birdie chance, giving Hovland among his Norwegian contingent his first win in over a year, an 8th PGA Tour title. Matt, thoughts on Victor Hovland? You said it to me. He needed this one.
0: Yeah, he did bad. He's exempt now through 2030 in signature events. Hovland came on the scene just so fast and so quick, and everybody expected him to be this player competing in majors, and he had a rough stretch. That's golf. Welcome to it. It was so much fun to watch the closing holes yesterday because they had the rain delay, which pushed things back. Scotty had to make that putt in the dark at almost 8 o'clock last night to even force the playoff. They come back, they get a hole in. The one thing I'm going to say on this one, though, guys, and I'm a huge golf fan, the scheduling. You had the signature event right after you had the U.S. Open. Like, I would have loved to have had this spread out a little bit more. The British Open is only a couple of weeks away. I know there's a brand new format coming to the PGA Tour in a couple of years. I'm excited for it. But that's back-to-back drama in a couple of weeks for the PGA Tour. It was fun to watch.
2: Yeah, no, I agree with you on that scheduling aspect. It's like you can't come off of the high of a major and then go right into another event that you want to be featured. Like, I agree entirely on that. I agree about Hovland, you know, what he needed this. But to me, it makes me look at Scottie Scheffler, who's still a dominant player on tour, even if he's not getting, he's only got, I believe, one win this season. Mm-hmm. But it makes me look at that historic stretch he was on a year or two ago, where people were really looking at him and comparing him to the best of what we saw from Tiger Woods. And in a roundabout way, it makes me appreciate what we saw from Tiger Woods, because as elite as Scottie Scheffler is, we just see Tiger was just on another level when he was at his best.
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8: In today's trend watching, despite the holiday shortened week, with the July 4th weekend coming up and Friday, the markets being closed, we will still get a raft of economic data, from consumer confidence to ADP's employment report to purchasing manager survey on manufacturing and the actual employment report, which is due out on Thursday rather than Friday of this week. Expectations are for 118,000 jobs created and the unemployment rate holding steady between around 4.3 and 4.4%. The labor market has shown to be resilient, as jobless claims have been reasonably stable over the last several weeks. So it'll be an interesting item to watch, given that we have a new Federal Reserve chair who's inclined to lower interest rates, even with the economy on an even keel and growth expectations for this quarter holding just above 2.5 to 3%, depending on which measure you look at. It's going to be an interesting week as far as economic data is concerned. No earnings yet. We'll start to get those in the early part of July, but it's going to be an economic data filled week that may move Wall Street around just a bit.
9: My simple solution to the problem was remove people from the scene and help them feel

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0: wins 3-2.
1: It's the way you go about it that I don't think this team was set up in the right way to compete.
0: If it was just meant to be a test and give the guys a run, all right.
1: The slip up at the end of the match just leaves that bad feeling in your mouth.
2: World Cup action. Of course, Team USA back in it coming up on Wednesday. What are we expecting from Team USA against Bosnia-Herzegovina? I practiced that all week, Audrey. I'm hosting game night on Wednesday, too, so I was like, I had better get the Bosnia-Herzegovina down. And here we are. It's ESPN Radio, ESPN app. I'm Matt Fontana. He's Audrey Snelligs. And it will be a fun match to watch for Team USA. This lull, days off, where you were going from four or five matches in a day.

0: now you get some time off. I don't think it's a bad thing for Team USA. I know they sat a lot of their players against Turkey. And that's kind of, Dre, that's where I'm going to look at this for Team USA and say, listen, they had some guys that accumulated some yellow cards. Let some other guys get some runs. So they say they played in a World Cup game. Just kind of keep everybody together. Pulisic got out there. He looked good. I'm not at all concerned for this game on Wednesday, and I do very much expect Team USA to take care of business.
1: I mean, I certainly hope they do. You know, looking back to that loss to Turkey, I've been talking about it all weekend, but I thought the best answer I got was from Craig Burley, you know, one of ESPN soccer commentators. It was basically like, you know, that game was so irrelevant that he didn't even watch it. It was just like, you know. But moving forward, I think the expectation is that with the level the Team U.S. came out in those first two games, and with Pulisic being back and appearing to be healthy, and then having, you know, almost another week between the last game where he did play and coming up on Wednesday, that they should be back to full strength. All of their normal starters are back. And that they should be able to beat this Bosnia-Herzegovina team. But, I mean, you just never know. It's sports, so you never know. And so the same way that I loved earlier where Dan Graziano says that my favorite team's quarterback is going to be the MVP, I love it, but I'm also like, yeah, I don't really want to, you know,
0: dive all the way
1: in, myself.
0: Right? Yeah. All the way in.
1: It's the same with Team USA. It's like, you know, I'm expecting them to win. I'm hoping that they win. But, you know, I'm not the type that likes to look too much beyond the next game. Like, show me the win first, and then we can see where we go from there.
0: Jump on in with me, brother. Come on. We're good. I'm not being disrespectful.
1: Right.
0: I have the utmost respect for the Bosnia-Herzegovina team. Team USA is going to take care of business. It'll be just fine. Jump on in with me. We'll join us here. Now, in the second round, they will get the winner, the round of 16. They'll get the winner of Belgium and Senegal. Belgium is a slight favorite to win that match. And potentially, you could see Spain coming up in the quarterfinals. Now, data models are giving Team USA roughly a 50% chance of reaching the quarterfinals. That'd be pretty good because most historical performance, Team USA has only reached the quarters once since 2002.
1: Yeah.
0: So is that enough? Would that be enough to say that this was a successful run for Team USA? I wanted to get this in because Carlos Mauricio Ramirez, MLS on Apple TV play-by-play man, he was on game night, and he talked about that competitive spirit for Team USA moving forward to do something that's not been done since 2002. Here's Carlos Mauricio Ramirez.
2: Because they lost a game that truly meant nothing for anyone because it had no impact in standings, no impact and nothing for Turkey or anything or anyone else, what that does is it grounds the group a bit. I think it reminds them of what's at stake in case they forgot, which I don't think they did, but just in case. And it reignites the competitive fuel of, you know what, we know we're good, but we're not invincible. So now we have to take extra precautions with, now in this case, Bosnia. And if they do advance, which I think they will, whoever comes after that.
1: Yeah, I mean, I would agree that they should be at their ultimate peak coming in on Wednesday. I'm not sure how much is because of the loss against Turkey, but just the energy of all of this, right?
0: That's, you know, a good word.
1: The
0: yeah, like
1: U.S.
0: that, yeah.
1: is hosting this whole thing. They got off to this super fast start. Coming into the tournament, I was hearing, you know, the U.S.'s history is that they might make it to the knockouts, but they had trouble advancing. And so this is a team that's kind of capturing the imagination a little bit of the country. And so I think they definitely want to capitalize on that and try to ride that wave.
0: That World Cup update brought to you by Gusto. 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I think energy is a – I love that word, Andre, because like you said, it's just the energy of here. You're playing, but you don't want to get too big about it. And I think the time off could actually help that. Bro, always appreciate being with you. Devin James, really appreciate you. The Rich Eisen Show is coming your way next. 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
3: I'm Dan Loney with Your Money Now. Comcast has announced plans to separate its media and technology businesses into two separate publicly traded companies. The separation will occur via a spinoff of NBC Universal and Sky into a media portion of the deal. The technology side will remain under the Comcast banner. Co-CEO Brian Roberts will be involved in the leadership of both companies. Shares of Charter Communications are up almost 11% today. A Bloomberg report from Friday said that it and SpaceX had held talks on developing a consumer phone product. If a deal were done, Charter could run some of the phone traffic through its grounded internet infrastructure. Wall Street is higher in response to a halt to attacks by the U.S. and Iran. The Dow Industrial Average is up more than 200 points, the NASDAQ up more than 250. Oil prices are moving higher despite the push to have more peace talks. West Texas crude is up more than 1% at $70 a barrel. And that's Your Money Now.
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1: Receiving the Living Legend Icon Award tonight is none other than
0: Rich Eisen.
2: You have a freaking kidding. I can't believe it.
0: Live from the Rich Eisen Show studio in Los Angeles. 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

0: And yet, listen, to the Mavericks, you want to get Cooper Flagg's coach, right?
1: Yeah, exactly.
0: And say, would you like to continue coaching Cooper Flagg? But if you're Dusty May and you're in this world where of college athletics, where you have to re-recruit everybody every year, and you're going into the transfer portal every year, and you're out there, you know, trying to get your NIL dollars up, staying competitive in that regard, and you just hung a banner, and the Mavericks are like, would you like to come to the NBA where there are actual collectively bargained rules involving contracts and free agents and scheduling and everything else with an off season for you and your family, an actual off season where you'll be able to, you know, hang out. And you can do that and coach Cooper Flagg with Kyrie Irving coming back and a whole new way of looking at the Dallas Mavericks in the front office. And you can do that. And 4 years ago, you were in Florida Atlantic under the same rules that you're still trying to win with at Michigan. Kind of don't blame him. I just don't know what Michigan did to try and keep him. I don't know if it was even possible. You're hearing rumors he was grinding gears with the athletic director and vice versa. But the bottom line is, you know, I can't blame him. Who the hell wants to coach college anymore?
2: John Shire.
0: I guess you're right. I guess you're right. And everybody else that's staying put.
2: There's a lot of them.
0: But Shire might be the only one that was offered the job to come to the Dallas Mavericks and coach Cooper Flagg.
2: And say nope.
0: You know, and everybody is like, wow, he took Morez Johnson over Adai Mara and Yaxel. That was a surprise, too. I thought he would take Adai Mara.
1: Maybe it wasn't his choice.
2: But, yeah, I mean, he just...
0: No, Morez is a terrific rebounder, kid, player. It might be the best professional that out of the entire team. It's entirely possible that it happens. Yaxel also, you know, plays the same. He's got Cooper Flagg, so you're not taking Yaxel for that position. Listen, I wish him the best. Everything that he left for Michigan, he left a banner in the rafters, man. Yeah, I just thought we could start.
2: What more could you ask for?
0: A dynasty. Oh, and staying there.
2: Yeah, but
0: and
2: you know,
0: being there.
2: In today's climate, a dynasty is.
0: I hear you. And Coach Boynton, who is now having to fill the shoes, you know, I'd love to see him sitting on a bench just like Michigan State.

0: never forget this moment, especially since, again, every kid that you see behind Dusty, loving their team, loving Izzo, not a chance they could have gotten into Michigan without a little bit of help. All right, I'm sure I'm wrong about that. Incredible. Incredible. What a run.
1: Wow.
0: Too brief. Wish it could stay. I again, when we have Windhorst in hour number two, I want to know about whatever he knows about the Mavericks, when they knocked on his door, whether Michigan tried their best to keep him. Could they even come close to what the Mavericks were offering? So, I can't blame him, is the headline. Nor do I want to. Thanks for the banner, Dusty.
2: Let me see.
0: Yeah. He sent me these. I got the little baggies.
1: Confetti, baby.
0: My rod of Michigan basketballs. A piece of the net and some confetti.
3: Never take that away from
0: me. I don't know. I got to take them out of the baggies. It looks like a Lunchable more than anything else.
1: A lunch.
0: So that happened.
1: Yeah, that's big news.
0: And then, you know, what's old is new again. Nostalgia. That's why I'm loving doing this series. This was SportsCenter. I think people are digging it.
1: Oh, yeah.
0: See the reactions.
3: They definitely are.
0: Showing everybody the latest episode with Chris Fowler, the old days of him interviewing Emmett Smith as the first subject interviewee of Scholastic Sports America in 1986. And then the first college game day on the road in Notre Dame. You know, everything is old new. It's old as new again. At least I'm trying to make it that way now that I celebrated a birthday while I was gone. By the way, Craig Kilborn's the next episode and final episode of season one of This with SportsCenter coming up on Friday. It's going to be a classic. But the reason why I bring this up is you just never know what's going to come around again and what's relevant again. Years ago, I came up with what still stands today, I believe, the worst take I've ever had on this program. When the Miami Heat, fresh off of shocking everyone in the bubble by making an NBA Finals against a Lakers team that, by the way, talking about what's old is new again, LeBron and Anthony Davis may run it back one more time.
1: Somewhere else.
0: Somewhere else, but they may run back from that championship season that everyone who likes to slag on the Lakers, certainly here in this studio, talks about an asterisk championship. But the Heat went on a heck of a run. And everyone was like, maybe they should trade for Giannis. And I'm like, don't do that. You know, don't give up Tyler Hero for him. Don't give up the core of your future for him. Hey, he stayed put in Milwaukee, won a championship, made my take even worse. Oh, I was gone. Guess who traded for Giannis? By sending Tyler Hero in part of the package.
3: Those Heat.
0: The Heat got Giannis after all. 6 years later. 6 years later. And now here comes the take again. He gave up too much for him. Hero and Hawkes.
1: Who's left to play with?
0: Yeah. And a pick swap here. I mean, I won't even get into this thing. I mean, this thing's a ripple in a pond that will have reverberations all the way to the 2033 draft. It's an unprotected first-round pick. Unbelievable. That seven drafts from now, we'll be talking about this trade. Will there be a trophy in the case? Interestingly enough, though, they got Bobby Portis, too, who we all know is no slouch.
1: Right?
0: But you trade for Giannis 6 years later. And the question is, and I'll throw it open to the group, because I didn't know what your take was last week. Am I right? Or will my take just be new again with the same old moniker of worst take I've ever had in the history of this program? It feels like it's too much.
1: Feels like it's too late.
0: Too much, too late.
1: Yeah. Who's playing with them? I think that's the biggest
0: thing. Well, Bam is.
1: Right. It's Bam, it's Giannis, and it's who else?

0: Are they better than the Knicks? No.
1: Wow. By the way, ask that again. Can you ask that question again?
0: Are they better than the Knicks? They're the defending champs. I'm going to put them first out of respect.
1: Thank you, sir.
0: Are they better than the Pistons, Orlando, Boston, Atlanta, Cleveland?
1: I was with Coop.
0: I think that's nose across
1: the
0: board.
1: And the entire Schuster family.
0: Yeah.
1: They were relieved that the Celtics didn't trade Jaylen Brown for Giannis.
0: Well,
1: they were relieved. Now, Jaylen could be gone in the next 48 hours anyway.
0: Seems likely at this point.
1: But they were relieved.
0: Well,
1: they didn't do it.
0: I question their basketball acumen.
1: Really? You wanted Giannis? You would have traded Jaylen Brown for Giannis.
0: I don't want to break up the Jays, but if that was the trade and the offer, yeah, a one for one and some first round picks that you don't really know what it's going to be, a one for one, the Boston is still an elite team in the East. Miami acquired him, and they're still going to be a play-in team.
1: You know what? I think that's why, clearly, the Bucks traded him to Miami. This offer is way better than even Jaylen Brown and a couple of picks.
0: Yeah, if your philosophy is we are going to take, this is what I said last week, if you're going to take the Oklahoma City, acquire endless picks and say, tell your fans, hey, the blueprint is what they did in OKC,
1: yeah.
0: So in a couple of years,
1: yeah.
0: This could be us, in theory, then yeah, that's the good plan. If your plan is to sell tickets and try to win games now, you know, you probably should have taken the bona fide superstar in Jaylen Brown.
1: And the crazy thing, man, is that this take is back 6 years later.
2: Right.
1: And
0: the team that you said don't do it did it.
1: Right. Because they also had Jimmy Butler at the time, who might be part of the LeBron AD reunion in Golden State at the end of the day.
0: Wild.
1: Can't make it up.
3: I think Jimmy would be gone, though, in that case.
1: Do you think?
3: How can they keep all of them?
0: When is Jimmy coming back, too? I mean, he's still recovering.
3: Yeah, that part.
1: Who the hell knows?
0: I don't know.
3: I think.
1: Who the hell knows? You're going to put anything past anything right now?
3: No. Chris, I think the Heat waited. They knew Rich was gone out of the chair.
0: That's their way in the move.
1: I saw that. I'm like, I cannot believe my terrible take from 2020 is back. It's when 2026.
3: I can just think back to when you were saying it, and I was still kind of new here, and I wasn't sure if it was okay for me to push back on you. Now I know that you're fine with it, but I sat here, and it was the day three, and I was just sitting here like, oh my gosh, I got to say something.
1: Well, I thought I was vaccinated from that opinion, and sure enough, I was back in 2020, the first guy I knew who was fully vaccinated who got COVID.
3: Need a booster, Rich.
1: And here I am.
3: Yeah, you were the first of the group here.
0: You're the booster.
1: Yeah, you remember that?
3: Yeah, I was like, oh, no.
1: I wound up on CNN talking about it. I was one of the first anybody had ever heard of.
3: I was like, guys, this is not good for us.
1: Oh, God.
0: Wild.
1: Now here's my take back.
0: Wild days.
1: Damn it.
0: Wild days.
1: I cannot believe the Heat traded for Giannis, and I'm sitting here thinking, do I go on the show again and say, why did they do that? Why did they do that? I love Hawkes, man. He's a great basketball player, and I use the word great. And hero. By the way, give it up to the Bucks. I kind of like that trade, too.
0: Yeah, we'll see if he ends up sticking around.
1: I know, right?
0: Yeah.
1: Windhorst joining us in hour number two to talk about all of this and what is happening with Golden State. Are the Clippers sending Kawhi back to Toronto? What is going on with Jaylen Brown? Is there anything there? By the way, LaMelo Ball traded.
3: Major.
1: The Timberwolves major. Flipping the script on everything going on.
0: Yep.
1: You know? It's unreal that Naz Reid is sent. I know that people love him.
0: Love Naz Reid.
3: Oh, yeah.
1: In Minnesota. And it's odd that that LaMelo Ball is also included in a trade involving a guy with the last name Green, because that's the way he sees red. When he's behind the wheel of a car. Sorry.
3: Well, no, he doesn't see red.
1: No, I'm just,
3: you know, he just goes.
1: No, he sees green when he sees red.
0: Full speed ahead.
3: He just goes.
1: Have your head on a swivel, Minneapolis. 844-204-RICH, number to dial right here on the program. Lionel Boyce of The Bear coming up next.

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2: Here's your Total Security of Southern Minnesota weather forecast. I'm meteorologist Megan Mulford. Ample sunshine expected today with daytime highs approaching 92. South winds 15 to 20 miles an hour. Slight chance of thunderstorms. Tonight, lows dip down to about 74, partly cloudy skies. Sunshine mixed with clouds at times. Tomorrow, slight chance of thunderstorms. Daytime highs approaching 91. From the Weatherology Weather Center, I'm meteorologist Megan Mulford. Currently 82.
3: A northern Iowa grain farmer suggests there are few, if any, pathways to profitability this year. Caleb Renner tells Brownfield.
4: Yeah, going to be brutally honest, there's not a lot on the table.
3: Renner says low commodity prices and high input costs are squeezing the bottom line of many growers. The head of the National Oilseed Processors Association says there's been a major shift in the final destination for most U.S.-grown soybeans. Devin Mogler tells Brownfield.
5: 3 or 4 years ago, we were exporting over 60% of our whole soybeans, most of which were going to China. We're on pace this year, according to the USDA, to crush over 62% of all soybeans grown in the U.S. right here at home.
3: Mogler says higher biodiesel blend levels announced this year by the EPA are expected to continue to push soybean demand. And U.S. poultry production was higher in the month of May. I'm Brent Barnett. Brownfield.
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0: radio audience has returned. The man who plays Marcus, the dessert chef, on FX's The Bear, fifth and final season of this fantastic show. Lionel Boyce is here on the program. The thing I love about the show, as you just mentioned again, for the TV audience, is that everybody in the show is a human, like a fully formed human, even though parts of their psyche is not fully formed, you know what I mean? Or their personality, they have to work on themselves in the same way that you're making a recipe, the same way that you're making a meal, the way you're trying to put a restaurant together, it needs to all function properly as a team, and the individuals themselves are potentially broken.
1: I
0: can't get enough of this program, you know what I mean? What's it like getting a script?
1: It's cool. This show, we get all of the scripts before we go to shoot, so
0: all of them.
1: Yeah,
0: the entire season's finished.
1: They'll write all of it. They go off and write it, and then we get it a couple of weeks before we go out to Chicago, so we get to read it all and get to digest it before we get to set and start shooting. This season was different because this was the first time we got everything except for the last episode. Chris Storer, who created the show, he held on to that one for a little bit longer, so we were all itching to, like, know what is, like, what's the last script? And, like, you know, you have a lot of questions, and so you ask him, and he's just like, you know, he's, like, dropping, sprinkling, like, tidbits here and there, and you just kind of, I just want to know what it is. And then when we finally got the last one, it is very, it kind of, like, dropped the hammer, dropped the note, whatever the phrase is, it just became real, and you're like, this is over. And then you start to get a little sad, start to, like, wonder what is life, and get a little existential.
0: So, this was the first season in which you and the rest of your fellow actors didn't know the full season-long storyline arc for your character until the very end, is what you're saying.
1: Kind of. But so this season, it's it takes place over the course of one day, and like the
0: sort of like The Pit?
1: Well,
0: in a way, where it's just one day in the life you're talking about?
1: Yeah, it's like that, and there's other things that kind of done that as well. And it's just like a magnifying lens on like Murphy's Laws. Like it's just focused, centered around one service, so it has the form, the function kind of follows the form, where it's just like we want to just show this place, this like its last like Hail Mary, trying to go for this star and like putting everything into it. They don't have any money. All of their, like, they're just watching everything in the fridge kind of dwindle as the day goes, and it's just like any possible thing that can go wrong kind of happens.
0: Oh,
1: so that's just kind of where it's like, it just, it's one last stress on the way out. But yeah, so because of that, in the first seven of the eight episodes are kind of truncated into this moment, so it kind of, we needed what we had, what we needed to kind of execute. And like, if you have any questions, and they would give you answers.
0: Okay.
1: And it wasn't that long into the shoot before we got the last episode. So it wasn't like we didn't get it until like on the way out, where you're just like, all right, well, yeah.
0: Okay. And in terms of, you know, this season, as you just mentioned, so there's no standalone episodes similar to the one that you were clearly, you know, well known for, the Honeydew episode, right? Where you're in Copenhagen, which is a standalone episode that I think stands out. You must get that a lot for you and your character and your, you're Emmy nominated.
1: That's true.
0: Let's not forget, you're an Emmy nominated actor. I'm sorry I did not introduce

0: she was.
1: No, no, that's cool. I forget. I don't think. I just really, I don't even think about.
0: Was that?
1: Yeah.
0: That episode was something that you submitted in its own way, or somebody did on your behalf, or
1: they did it on my behalf. I think that's the beautiful thing about this show, is that because it is so focused about the humans who inhabit this kitchen, that they, I think season one, you just kind of dropped into this thing that's moving at 800 miles per hour. And then season two, they start to explain who these people are. And every season, there's an episode that kind of focuses in, takes you out of the kitchen, and kind of makes a person who's 3D somehow even more 3D or 4D. Mm-hmm. And I was grateful that they did that with Marcus, where you kind of got to understand this person. And it's also this kind of aha clicking moment, and it's a point of inflection for him in his career, because this is the thing that kind of, I think they ignite the spark season one and season two, meeting Luca in Copenhagen, having this experience, being out in this place on his own. That's kind of the thing that really like sends him on this journey of confidence to be like, I can do all these things in the kitchen myself. I want to do this. I can get after it. And it's a thing, like, I think you, it is funny because it's similar to sports, where you have these moments where you're practicing and there's like something you want to do, and you're doing it, and then there's just this small, granular, like natural click. We're like, oh, I get it now. And right. It just like breaks open. So it's cool that's kind of what those standalone episodes kind of function as for all the characters.
0: Well, it's also like sports in a fact where you don't know when that moment's going to arrive.
1: Yeah.
0: And your preparation is what sets you up for success.
1: Mm-hmm.
0: To nail the moment when it arrives out of nowhere without you seeing it coming. Mm-hmm. And what was that for your character in that episode, do you think?
1: I think that moment happens in the Honeydew episode. There's this moment, I think it's towards the end of the episode, where he's trying to practice plating this dessert that they had, Luca, the other chef in the kitchen, had showed him how to like make, and he kind of been struggling like through the episode. It's also cool because it's showing this relationship between a chef who can like teach and lead, where it's like both, it's kind, but it's not like too nice. He's not very warm and he's not cold. He's not being like mean or putting him off, putting him down, but he's not being overly encouraging. It's just like, so as a matter of fact, so he's like showing him. And then you see Marcus kind of get this dogmatic thing where he's like, I want to do this, I'm just drawn to do it. And so towards the end of the episode, he's like trying to figure out how to plate the dessert, and he does it on his own. It's just only him in the kitchen. Mm-hmm. And it's just alone, he does it, and it's like, I've got it, I've done it, I've accomplished this, and yeah, I have this bug, and I'm like, I can do this.
0: Do you have a bug now in real life for it,
1: for baking?
0: Yes.
1: You know, no, I'm this is embarrassing. It's been 5 years.
0: I don't
1: years.
0: Mean to embarrass you here, but
1: yeah, well, no, you should, because every year I do love it. As much as I learn from the process of making the show, because yeah, my character kind of starts not really knowing much, and he's just learning. So yeah, every season I'm practicing learning these things, and I really...
0: Can you do it in real life, though? Like, you actually went to...
1: I worked a stage at a bakery for 2 weeks at a really good one, actually out in Copenhagen. Mm-hmm. It's Hart Bakery. Richard Hart, who's this incredible...
0: Damn.
1: He's like the godfather of modern sourdough.
0: So you had an apprenticeship in real life with the godfather of modern
1: sourdough? Yeah, well, sourdough. I wouldn't call it an apprenticeship. It's kind of, this was before season one, so the show didn't exist. They kind of thought I was just a real chef who was really, really bad at his job. So I wouldn't call it an apprenticeship. They're just kind of like, I don't know, this guy kind of has no hope in here. But there was a cool moment. I will say there was a cool moment where they were trying to teach me something. Mm-hmm. And I remember it was just like this simple thing was like very, because I grew up playing sports. And so it was like, it reminded me of that, where it's just like, he was trying to teach me how to do something, like the hand, the movements and everything.
0: Sure.
1: And then I can't even remember specifically what it was, but it was just one part of it. And I like got that part, and he felt like, he got it. Yes. Yes, I think he felt proud because he taught this person who had no hope in the kitchen. It went from 0% to 1%, so I think he felt proud.
0: Sounds like a real moment in The Bear,
1: yeah,
0: for you.
1: Yeah.
0: That's what it sounds like to
1: you. Yeah, yeah.
0: And so what'd you play growing up? Football, basketball?
1: I played basketball, football, and ran track.
0: Yeah. What'd you do in track?
1: I ran the 400 and the 4x4.
0: Dude.
1: Yeah, I was
0: serious
1: ridiculous
0: business right there.
1: Yeah, it was ridiculous is what it was.
0: What do you mean?
1: just the longest sprint. It's like, thinking back on it now, I did enjoy it. It's just, I say it's ridiculous because it's like how you feel when you're done. Mm-hmm.

0: Okay.
1: Yeah.
0: What's tougher, acting or that?
1: One in the 400, 100%.
0: Okay. When'd you play football?
1: I played high school and a little bit of junior college. I played high school, I played like kind of a little bit of everything. Okay. And then junior college, I played outside linebacker.
0: Did you play with anybody that actually went on to something, or?
1: I played at El Camino down the street in Torrance, and they were really good. I played with Kenbrell Tompkins, who he ended up playing for the Patriots. I played with Mike Harris. I think he ended up going to Florida State, and then he ended up playing for like the Jaguars. So it was a couple of guys who ended up making it to the league.
0: Yeah, I think you spent many a day cursing at Kenbrell Tompkins.
2: Well, Kenbrell Tompkins,
0: watching the Patriots,
2: famously caught the touchdown that Zolak did the "Where's the Beef?"
0: Oh, okay.
2: Radio call.
0: Okay.
2: Yeah.
0: But outside of that,
2: well, he wasn't great for us.
0: See.
1: Well, I mean, yeah.
0: Sometimes, you know, but at least you played with him.
1: Yeah, and at that point, he was like a god amongst men. And
0: I bet.
1: I tell you that. Yeah, it's like,
2: yeah.
1: But I mean, yeah, obviously, it's not the NFL, so.
0: But go ahead, TJ. Bring up.
3: I was just wondering about your connection with Tyler.
1: Oh, yeah. So I met Tyler in high school.
0: Tyler, the creator?
1: Tyler, the creator. Yeah, high school. Went to Westchester High down the street, and we met, funny enough, in drama class, and just kind of bonded over the same sense of humor, sensibilities. Yep. And he was the first person, because I grew up playing sports, he was the first person to kind of encourage and cultivate going into arts, where he was like, oh, man, like, I think you should do this. Not in those words, because we're teenage high school boys, so you don't, like, speak that clearly.
0: Right.
1: But it's just kind of guiding into that way, and then being around him, and then my other friend, Damo Genesis, who is also a part of Odd Future. Those were my entry points into, like, getting into, like, more the arts.
0: Now, before I let you go, again, we have Lionel Boyce here. Marcus from FX is the Bear. Here on the Rich Eisen Show, we had Oliver Platt on here, and we broke down the scene, you know, from the Christmas episode.
1: Oh yeah,
0: with the, you know, with the three fishes and
1: seven fishes,
0: and that was unbelievable. What scene were you a part of, where you're looking back on it, and you're like, that was art, that was a live play, that was something that when it was all said and done, you might have gone home, back to a trail, and go, okay, that was real.
1: I think there's a couple of them. I think the obvious one is season one, episode seven, because the one entire episode is a winner, so it's just like, as the episode progresses, the stakes get higher and higher, because you're like, I don't want to be the one to mess this up. Everything is going great. You just want to get through the takes, and we did. I think another one personally was, I think it was season three, maybe, there was a funeral for my character's mother, and it's Marcus is giving a eulogy at the church, and I think for as an actor, it's terrifying, because it's like there's a page and a half monologue, and you're like, I got to do this, and it's very emotional, so it's terrifying to me, because I feel like everyone else is obviously so great, and I'm like, season to season, I feel like I'm progressing and I'm getting new challenges
0: as a professional.
1: Yes.
0: And you're referring to your other cast members who are watching you do your thing. And that makes you a little bit
1: even more nervous, because I like respect and think, again, I think the world of every single person doing the show. So and I feel a sense of duty to play my part to keep the boat moving. But yeah, so it's like this big thing. And it's like, I think I hadn't done that before. So it was a new challenge. And how I felt after, it did feel like, wow, yeah, like I did that. It's that high clicking moment. It's like I've faced something that felt like the biggest fear, and it's now just become small because you've done it. And yeah, I think, yeah, that I guess I would say that was a moment where I kind of had that feeling.
0: That's pretty awesome. And what about something that you might not have been in, where you were potentially watching it because you were on set, or?
1: Oh, there's like, I think just about they all do. Jeremy, Evan, Isle. The season four, the last episode of season four, there's it's a winner, but it's a conversation between Carmi, Sid, and Richie, where Carmi, this is a spoiler, but we're on season five, so if you haven't watched it in season four, that's on you. That's your fault. But Carmi basically tells them that he's quitting the kitchen, and it's just like there's this roller coaster of it's like, how

0: Kylo, every single emotion and feeling is stepped out in this, and you're just watching a masterclass of acting, chemistry, and all these things colliding at once. And I look at that, and I've still, like, I would not want to sit in that driver's seat, and I've just marvel at, like, it's just a testament of how great actors these people are and how great the show is.
1: Well, you're part of it, man. Don't discount that.
0: Okay, I won't.
1: You're Emmy-nominated, Lionel.
0: That's true. Here on
1: the Emmy nominated. Okay, you're putting desserts together, chef.
0: Somehow.
1: Are you, somehow you're doing it. And I love the show. And it's a pleasure to meet you.
0: Yeah, nice to meet you.
1: And Chris says hello to Kembrell if you run into him at any point in time.
0: Yeah.
1: And again, all episodes of the fifth and final season of FX is The Bear available now on Hulu. You can binge watch it start to finish if you wish, or check it out on FX. Two episodes were dropped last week on Thursday, and a new episode each Thursday, 9 Eastern, 6 Pacific, through August 6th, The Bear. It is genius. Watch all seasons if you already haven't. Good to see you, Lionel. I appreciate that.
0: Yeah.
1: By the way, on the Rich Eisen Show, just want to let you know to hire right the first time with LinkedIn Hiring Pro. 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Right here on the program, we'll hit on a couple of NBA stories that are breaking before Brian Windhorst joins us.
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5: 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High temps are expected to climb into the 90s, with heat index values reaching 105 to 110. The director of operations for the Corn Belt Ports says the new Northern Corn Belt Ports Initiative adds 5 key Mississippi River ports to the regional network. Chris Smith says
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5: The newly formed Northern Corn Belt Ports Initiative includes 11 Mississippi River counties and 5 ports. 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

0: 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What's old is new again. Again, my don't trade for Giannis take. It's back again because the Heat actually finally did it 6 years after they were thinking of doing it, and I counseled them not to do it, and they didn't do it, and then the Bucks won with Giannis, and I looked like a fool. Don't forget, though, the team that beat the Heat in that finals that year were the LeBron Anthony Davis-led Los Angeles Lakers. Right? And the crazy thing is, don't forget, LeBron and Anthony Davis teaming up was basically, hey, Clutch Sports is running the world. LeBron's running the Lakers. Clutch Sports is running the world. LeBron wanted Anthony Davis, and guess what he got? Anthony Davis. And look what happened. They won together. Last ring of LeBron's career? Who knows? Unless they team up again in Golden State. And Shams says the latest news of what Draymond Green did with his contract opens that door.
1: Days like a buffalo.
0: For LeBron and Anthony Davis to team up with none other than Steph Curry and Draymond Green and Steve Kerr in Golden State, which gives you an idea of why Steve Kerr is like, I'll stick around. Sounds like sticking around would might not be a bad idea. Again, Shams is saying, and when Shams says, we listen. The declining of his $27.7 million player option to become a free agent gives the Warriors flexibility to pursue LeBron and Anthony Davis via trade. James in free agency, Davis via trade, to form a big four. Oh, man. If that happens, they run it back one more time, and Oklahoma City's got a Dimar now to go with Chet and Shea and everybody else, and Wembanyama is going to be more zen. You know? At some point, he will see the media, and he says, never to again, and the revamped Timberwolves and what the hell the Nuggets might be up to and all that stuff. Okay, and what

0: what happened with the now LeBron-less Lakers with Luka and Austin Reeves in the fold? What would that all mean? And the crazy thing about what's old is new again is, don't forget, LeBron coming to Los Angeles at all and then teaming up with Anthony Davis right here in Los Angeles. You know what that sparked? Don't forget, that sparked the Clippers having a light bulb going over their head and saying, what if we get our big two? What if we get Kawhi to come here? And Kawhi says, I'll go there if you get me Paul George.
1: That didn't work.
0: And the Clippers are like meeting with him in Malibu at Doc's house, right? Looking at the Pacific Ocean and going, that sounds like a great idea. Let's make it happen. And in order for that to happen, they trade SGA and I've lost track.
1: At least six.
0: I've lost track of what else they sent.
2: A bunch of sixth graders.
0: To Oklahoma City, and look at what Oklahoma City is right now. And Paul George is in Philadelphia, and Kawhi is in Los Angeles still. And on this day, there's a red-hot rumor that the Clippers are going to send Kawhi back to Toronto. And get, of all people, a former Laker and Brandon Graham back here. Brandon Ingram, pardon me, right? Back here. I got Michigan on the brain with Dusty May going. Can you make any of this stuff up? And if that happens, Clipper fans,
1: give me the sheet.
0: What's it all for? What was it all for? What was it all for? Other than maybe, you know, you got the Intuit Dome toilets. And Kawhi.
1: They gave us hope in the bubble season, and then that just.
0: You know what I mean?
1: Part. Yeah, it's tough. I thought I was being smart in 1999 when I moved to Los Angeles and said, no, I don't want to jump on this Lakers bandwagon because I was a Sixers fan. I can't do that. Let me root for this Clippers team. And when they get good, I can firmly cement my place on the bandwagon. But no.
0: Or.
2: Still waiting.
0: Or is it smart to just cut bait, man?
1: Yeah.
0: Cut it.
1: Yeah.
0: This wasn't working. Kawhi, like,
1: I'm all
0: for
1: him.
0: In this town where it's all about the star players, hey, the Rams, we're going to get Myles Garrett on top of this guy and on top of this guy and on top of this guy. And the Lakers are going to get Luka on top of LeBron. And the Dodgers are going to get everybody going to the point where Del Tufo turns in his Yankee card because he's a total complete front runner.
1: No.
0: We're going to get Ohtani on top of Freeman, on top of Mookie. And the Clippers get Kawhi, and it's as if he's playing in Vermont. Where maybe the trees that he was planting are.
2: Oh.
0: You know, honestly, what a whole heck of a nothing burger this would turn out to be.
1: Who are you
0: talking? But maybe it's the smart move to just say, you know what? We're finally going to get out for under all this, and we're going to start from scratch. Look what the Knicks just did. Everybody thought that they were crazy. What a crazy turn of events that LeBron and AD could get back together in Golden State with Steph and Draymond. And those two guys were the reason why the Clippers were like, we got to get our guys. And Kawhi might be returned to sender for a former Laker to come back here. Holy crap. Brian Windhorst is coming up to talk about it all.
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4: I'm Joe Don Rooney from Rascal Flatts, and I absolutely love being a part of this band. 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

0: on the show. Actor Lionel Boyce. Coming up, ESPN senior NBA writer Brian Windhorst. Actor Joe Lotrulio. And now, it's Rich Eisen.
1: Number two, the Rich Eisen Show is on the air. So excited to have Brian Windhorst here in studio. So much to talk about with him. I'm just going to dispense with the pleasantries. You know how to call us. You know how to follow us.
2: We don't have time for pleasantries at the end.
1: Well, I say hello. I'm a pleasant hello to you, though.
2: Thank you.
1: Good to see you. Thank you for being here. Here's the way I'm going to try and handle this interview. I want to know what's going on now and then what the hell happened last week.
2: Okay.
1: Let's start with the now. Is it possible there's going to be a big four in Golden State? You started the super team, bro. Draymond Green is going to be part of a super team. Is that possible? With
2: LeBron, you're asking if it's possible. It is possible.
1: Mm-hmm.
2: I'm not there yet on probable or likely. The most important thing that happened was that Draymond opted out of his contract today. Mm-hmm. If it wasn't last week, it was 10 days ago. Mike Dunleavy, the general manager of the Warriors, mm-hmm. did his draft press conference, and he said, yeah, we think Draymond will pick up his player option. And that's what the operating theory was until, like, yesterday.
1: Mm-hmm.
2: And so by Draymond opting out of that, it takes $28 million off the Warriors' books. And in this era where you are in the aprons matters everything.
1: Yes.
2: It drops them down into a level where all of a sudden a lot more becomes available. And look, I'm going to be honest with you. Draymond could just re-sign for $27 million in 10 days and nothing could have changed. Like, that is on the board. But one of the things that it opens up is the ability to sign LeBron James for $15 million. Now, let me just say, regardless of whatever else you want to put into this, if you can get LeBron James for $15 million, it's an incredible deal.
1: Okay? For sure.
2: So in addition to that, you know, in discussing the situation, it's my understanding, and this, I'm trying to choose my words carefully.
1: Yes, indeed, sir.
2: It's my understanding. It may not be the actuality, but it's my understanding that LeBron has not made himself available to meet with the Lakers about his free agency. I'm choosing those words carefully. Mm-hmm. Has not made himself available. That the Lakers, the way it works, when the season ends, the finals end,
1: mm-hmm.
2: you are allowed to negotiate with your own players. So that's why Austin Reeves last week never actually became a free agent. The Lakers were able to negotiate with him. Ramona Shelburne on our staff told this story about how they brought him in for a nice meeting and they had pillows that were embroidered for him and everything.
1: It's touching.
2: Right. For all I know, there were pillows in the closet that had LJ on them. Because the Lakers reached out.
1: Well, they could have been pillows from years ago, right? They
2: correct.
1: Just recycle the pillows.
2: The Lakers reached out to LeBron to say, hey, we'd love to have you back.
1: Mm-hmm.
2: And LeBron has not made himself available for a meeting with the Lakers.
1: Mm.
2: He has, based on his IG, been playing golf every day.
1: Mm-hmm.
2: These are just two statements. I'm not taking anything from these, okay?
1: Yes.
2: So today is June 29th. Free agency starts tomorrow. Like, decisions are made on June. All the options in the contracts are set to June 29th. This is decision day. This is really when free agency starts. So here we have LeBron, at the very least, putting off his decision. And he hasn't said he's playing. I do not want to be accused of making an assumption. I don't know for sure that he's playing. But the Lakers have not even been able to offer LeBron a contract. Because he has not had time or he has not made himself available.
1: Mm-hmm.
2: Okay. So those two things are happening. And so we have, and all of a sudden, the Warriors' opportunity. And we have LeBron sort of not meeting with the Lakers.
1: Okay. So follow-up questions here.
2: Yeah.
1: Let's take the Lakers part first. Is it possible, okay, that the Lakers find out which golf course LeBron is going to?
2: Yes.
1: And they send the Laker executive that he likes the most to drive the cart that has the drinks on it.
2: It'd be a very good scene in the movie.
1: Just to pull up, you know, like in the same way that somebody serves papers on somebody.
2: Yeah.
1: You know, when they're in a suit, right?
2: Yeah.
1: That they find out, like, they serve him with a contract on a golf course.
2: I think they don't need to serve the contract. They just need to offer enough money to where he would make

0: make himself available. I think that's...
1: So they can't reach out to his representative and say, here's the amount of money we're willing to pay you?
0: That has not happened yet, to my understanding.
1: Oh, my word. And then there's a day left of that exclusive negotiating window.
0: Correct.
1: In the meantime, the Warriors have communicated with Draymond Green. Hey, this is possible. Give us the...
0: I don't know what they've communicated. Well, he opted out.
1: Okay, so we know he's opted out.
0: Yeah.
1: But he's got to know him opting out gives optionality to the people that he potentially told him,
0: considering
1: he still want you here and he still wants to be
0: Draymond there. And LeBron have the same agent. Yes, I would. That's a fair suspicion. Now, also, Anthony Davis has the same agent, Rich Paul. And it is my understanding.
1: Yes, sir.
0: That AD's representatives and the Wizards met yesterday about a possible contract extension. He can't sign an extension until August, but this is when you would sort of talk about that. AD has 1 year left on his contract plus a player option, but one guaranteed year.
1: Yes, and now, would that be a sign and trade?
0: Well, this is the thing. Is it possible
1: that the
0: Warriors could call the Wizards and make an offer?
1: Mm-hmm.
0: And say, we'd love to trade for Anthony Davis, and that Anthony Davis could be traded and LeBron could come in free agency, and those things could happen. Yes, it's possible.
1: Now it is because of the move that Draymond made.
0: And yes, and then Draymond could then re-sign for a lower number mm-hmm. and then add years onto the back to make himself whole.
1: Mm-hmm.
0: All of those things are possible. I will also tell you that the Warriors routinely, every transaction window, what I mean by transaction windows, there's two basically per year. There's the summer and there's the trade deadline.
1: Yes, sir.
0: Every transaction window, basically, the Warriors try some gigantic home run swing, okay? Most of the time, they fail. There are times when they've hit. Like, they hit on Kevin Durant.
1: Yes, sir.
0: They hit on getting Jimmy Butler, mm-hmm. okay? But they have swung and missed more than they've hit.
1: But they're in the batter's box.
0: Absolutely, which is probably where you want your owner and your general manager to be.
1: Mm-hmm.
0: So I just want to be clear. This is all possible, but just because it's possible doesn't mean it's happening. Now, let me just say all this one other thing. The people in the league that I'm talking to today are giving me the side eye.
1: Okay.
0: And they're going, this is going to end up with Draymond Green getting a new contract in Golden State, LeBron getting a new contract in Los Angeles, and Anthony Davis getting a new contract in Washington. And again, I will just say that's all possible. But we just saw last week,
1: mm-hmm.
0: okay, as you know, Rich, I am in enormous actions over words. I don't care about words. I only really care about actions.
1: Yes.
0: Last week,
1: mm-hmm.
0: the Lakers were offering Austin Reaves this amount of money.
1: Mm-hmm.
0: He wasn't happy. Okay. He thought he might have to go elsewhere. The Lakers were concerned that the Pistons were going to offer over the top.
1: Okay.
0: And they dramatically increased their offer. Austin Reaves couldn't even believe it. Passes out on the golf course. Right. Mm-hmm. So we just saw last week the actions of the Lakers seeing another offer out there for one of their players and then increasing their offer, okay?
1: Yes.
0: We just saw last week the Wizards giving Trae Young $200 million in a contract extension. And if I'm Anthony Davis, I'm saying, well, if they're going to give Trae Young a contract extension, why wouldn't they give me a contract extension?
1: Mm-hmm.
0: Okay? So I'm not saying I know, but part of this could be creating leverage for AD and LeBron in both Washington and L.A., and then everybody gets paid on a contract. Or they could all end up in Golden State. I'm not sure which is going to be.
1: Brian Windhorst here on the Rich Eisen Show. The sports talk radio question coming your way, sir.
0: Yeah.
1: Jaylen Brown, Kawhi Leonard, which one is more likely to be on another team? You could also say both.
0: I never, ever say never.
1: Yes.
0: So I guess it's not impossible that Jaylen Brown and the Celtics could get back together, but I think that's highly unlikely.
1: Is it because he was offered for Giannis?
0: They're offering him everywhere, Rich. I'm not in the Celtics offices, mm-hmm. so I can't say for sure, but I've heard the Celtics attached to, I'm not even going to put a number on it because then I'd have to defend that number, but many, many teams. And not only that, but as you know, again, a week ago, let's focus on actions. The actions were that the Celtics were trying to get Giannis. If you're trying to trade Jaylen Brown for Giannis Antetokounmpo, you are intending to try to win the championship this year, which is not a surprise. The Celtics have been

0: all-NBA player and trade him for primarily draft picks and say we're going to be the same team. Now, maybe you have a middle-term plan where you're going to take those draft picks and then go try to get another star player, and that could happen. But they're seeking, at least with some teams they're talking to, draft pick-heavy trades a week after trying to get Giannis. And so that tells me, number one, they're very motivated to trade him, and number two, that they're a little bit outside their plan. Because, again, their plan seems to have changed. That doesn't mean that they're not going to trade him for solid players that can help them win the championship this year. But the fact that they're doing that gives me that impression.
1: Okay. What about Kawhi? What's going on with him?
0: So I don't think Kawhi wants to leave the Clippers.
1: Okay.
0: And I wouldn't even say that that's a guarantee. However, when you're going into the last year of your contract and you're 35, which he is today.
1: Oh.
0: Happy birthday to Kawhi.
1: Yeah.
0: I'm sure he's celebrating.
1: With apples. He's eating apples.
0: Yes.
1: Right?
0: Rebound boards and apples.
1: Okay, great.
0: That was actually not a true story.
1: I know that.
0: But it's a great, visual. But it's a great visual. I don't know. I just try to be accurate.
1: No. I didn't mean to interrupt you with my idiocy. Okay. Please go on. Sorry.
0: I feel like I'm filibustering. Anyway.
1: Yes.
2: That's good.
0: I think Kawhi would like to stay in L.A.
1: Okay.
0: He's coming off of a season and a half of very healthy basketball. Very healthy, high-level basketball. He made second-team All-NBA this year. Averaged 25, shot 51%. I think he shot 90% from the line, shot the high 30s from three. An excellent season. And so if you're him and, you know, the investigation is there, and I don't have answers for what's going on there. I just don't know what's going to happen.
1: Right.
0: But you would want an extension. If you're 35 years old, you're coming off of, he's been healthy for a year and a half, and he's played like 103 out of like 120-ish games. Like, mm-hmm. He's been healthy. You want to be taken care of. And I think the Clippers are not ready to extend him. I don't think the Clippers came in and said, we got to trade you. And so you're like, look, if you don't want to extend me, then I think I'd like to go. I'd like to go to a certain place. And, you know, Shams Charania, my colleague at ESPN, has reported that the place he wants to go to extend is Toronto.
1: Go back to where he came from.
0: Now, if that trade happens, I think you will hear, oh, my gosh, I loved it there. They treated me well.
1: Remember, like, they were like Kawhi-friendly restaurants, right?
0: I want to know if the Kawhi, they called it the Kawhi and Dine. That was their whole
1: thing. Right. I remember that, right?
0: I was there for the finals. They posted on the door all the restaurants that were participating.
1: Yes.
0: You know, like, his logo was the KL2 or whatever.
1: Uh-huh.
0: They posted that on the door and said Kawhi and Dine. Are those stickers still on the door? And is that standard?
1: Run it back. Man.
0: Remember at the parade, the guy gave him a plant.
1: Yeah.
0: All those things.
1: I remember all that.
0: And that's all very wonderful and nice. And there's a banner up there that he delivered and all that stuff. But I suspect the reason he wants to go there is for money, because the Raptors would be willing to extend him.
1: Okay.
0: I think there's other places might be too, but I think he likes that possibility. So I think there's a stronger possibility of that happening than, at least right now, of AD than going to Golden State.
1: Have I hit on all the rumors? Am I missing something right now that involves a big player?
0: A big player? I don't know. I mean, there's a lot of small rumors out there.
1: Okay.
0: But yeah, I think those are the headlines.
1: Are you ready for this to be over?
0: I mean, this is every year. This is what we do. This is, you know, every, you know.
1: This is it, right?
0: We you know, one year it's LeBron going somewhere. One year it's, you know, whoever. Like, this is what we do. This, you know, this in late June, I come to L.A.
1: Yes, sir.
0: And everybody at the airport's going on vacation. Every year I fight the BET traffic, because the BET awards every year are on Sunday night before free agency.
1: Well, now you got the World Cup too.
0: The World Cup too, but last night was the BET awards.
1: Okay.
0: And every year I deal with the anime convention.
1: Hey, I had no idea. What do you mean you deal with the anime?
0: Well, in downtown L.A., the first week of July, they have the anime convention.
1: I had no idea.
0: And I'm always
1: here for 23 years.
0: I'm always there.
1: Yeah.
0: You know, on the weekend, the BET Awards are there.
1: Yes.
0: And on, like, Tuesday or Wednesday, the anime convention comes in, and it's two very different crowds.
1: Oh, yes,
0: and every year, you know.
1: Where are you more famous at?
0: Neither. No one's.
1: Come on now. Come on now.
3: There's no way the BET crowd don't know you, Wendy. Stop.
0: Let's just put it this way. In one, there's a lot of flesh, and the other, there's a lot of fur and spandex. You can determine which is which.
1: Fantastic. Brian Winhorst here on the Rich Eisen Show. All right, let's take a break. We'll come back and we'll talk about what's happened

0: as to what in the world is going on on all of these fronts. And I'll just give you a little hint of what I'm looking for. You may have the information or not.
1: Okay.
0: How did Dusty May wind up in Dallas and not on the bench of the University of Michigan anymore? I need facts and information.
1: Okay.
0: While the world watches the stars at the FIFA World Cup this summer, certainly right here in this town, Hyundai has its eyes on the next generation of talent, the future stars who are already turning heads at age 14, because next doesn't wait for an invitation, and neither do we. Hyundai has always moved the future within reach. We did it when we made advanced safety standard on every vehicle and engineered EVs with ultra-fast charging capability. Because the future isn't some far-off concept, it's already here. Next starts now. Hyundai, an official partner of FIFA. You also know it doesn't wait? Brian Windhorst reached for his phone as soon as I started making it. Hey, man, you've got stuff going on.
1: I had a down moment. I had to check the text that just came in.
0: He's on it! We've got one more segment with Brian before we send him back to the rest of the ESPN universe.
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3: You know. Here's your total security of Southern Minnesota weather forecast. I'm meteorologist Megan Mulford. Mainly sunny skies this afternoon with daytime highs approaching 92. Southerly winds 15 to 20 miles an hour. Slight chance for storms. Tonight, lows level off around 74. Partly cloudy skies. Sunshine mixed with clouds at times. Tomorrow, slight chance of thunderstorms. Daytime highs approaching 91. From the Weatherology Weather Center, I'm meteorologist Megan Mulford. Right now, 84.
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7: They took steps this year to be quicker. The trade that was, you know, there was a draft pick involved with Giannis.
8: Right.
7: That went to Milwaukee from Miami.
8: Yes.
7: And that guy who they drafted, Nate Ament,
8: yes,
7: from Tennessee, they gave him a Bucks hat. Even though the trade hasn't happened yet,
8: right,
7: they acknowledged it's going to happen,
8: okay,
7: and he had all the Bucks stuff,
8: yeah,
7: on.
8: Because it makes it's,
7: but if it's a battlefield thing, like in the moment, sure, it's not, we're not there yet.
8: One last draft question before we get there. Does the deputy commissioner of the NBA ever have a bad day? Is he the smiliest guy ever?
7: I liked at the end of the second round, and if you were watching at the end, I'd like to congratulate you. He went into the crowd that was there. There was a small crowd there. Yeah. It was a Wednesday in Brooklyn.
8: Yeah.
7: You know, why not?
8: What else are we doing?
7: And he like embraced the crowd. He just short of body surf. Like he went in there and like embraced the
9: crowd. High-fived everybody. I saw that.
7: Okay. Yeah.
8: Brian Windhorst here on the Rich Eisen Show. What are the Timberwolves up to? What's going on here? Did they just decide, all right, we're this group that we have, we got the coach, we got Ant-Man.
7: Yeah.
8: And we have a couple of players that we don't want to part with as well. But the rest of it?
7: Let's take the last time we saw the Timberwolves on the court. With eight minutes to go, Anthony Edwards was walking down to the Spurs bench and congratulating them.
8: What a to-do that start.
7: On their winning the series.
8: Correct.
7: And maybe that's one of the reasons why the Spurs were not ready for the last 8 minutes of these Knicks games.
8: Get you.
7: Because when the Knicks got the 8 minutes and they were behind, that's when they went for the kill. And Ant brought down the white flag. Okay?
8: Right.
7: So if you're seeing that, and also remember, they traded Karl Towns. It's, from the minute Karl Towns got traded, Ant Edwards has been relentlessly double-teamed. Like, maybe like Luka gets comparable level of double teams, but the double teams that Ant is getting are heavy, and it bothers him, and he complains about it. And the guy that prevented those double teams, he's watching holding the trophy. So those things that happen. So I think Minnesota realized, maybe let's try to see if we can fix this. And they tried to go for Giannis. They couldn't get him. They looked into some other players. They couldn't get him. The guy that they could get was LaMelo. And LaMelo is a mystery. He has not had almost any playoff history whatsoever. And he's had an injury history that is worrisome. But my gosh, is he a

0: a double team buster and like a great guy to put alongside Ant. I mean, you double team Ant now, you do so at your own peril. They can share, they can play off the ball with each other. They're going to be highly entertaining to watch. They still have an all, you know, one an all-time great defensive center back there to sort of help them out. Jaden McDaniels, who had this big, big, remember he told the he said everybody on the Nuggets is a bad defender and, you know, ran his mouth and then went out and scored like 38. Yeah.
1: He stepped it up.
0: It increases his role. Like, you know, that's the fallout of it, is that it increases his role. So, like climbing the mountain of the Spurs and Thunder is going to be hard. But I think doing nothing would have been a risk, and they obviously didn't want to be in that boat.
1: Giannis wound up on the Heat because the Heat gave up the most, or yeah. Giannis said, that's where I want to go. Do we know that?
0: So he did. He wanted to go to Boston.
1: He did.
0: Or Miami.
1: Okay.
0: I think, I don't know for sure, but I suspect what Milwaukee saw was, if we trade for Jaylen Brown, we're going to be in the same spot in a year from now because we don't have enough of a team anyway. And we're going to, instead of having Giannis unhappy and we have to trade him, we're going to have Jaylen unhappy. We're going to have to trade him. So even though Jaylen was the better talent, I think they went with who could help them better build a team. And they had two lottery picks. They drafted Braden Burries out of Arizona, and they drafted Nate Amendt mm-hmm. out of Tennessee. Amendt has a big potential. Like, he's a guy. Remember, they drafted Giannis at 15th. Mm-hmm. You know, this guy at 13th is a high potential guy. Maybe he pans out, maybe he doesn't. And their core going forward is those two guys. And I would not be surprised if they tried to flip some of these other guys they got for other prospects and things. So okay. They're going to try to build from scratch after basically not having a high draft pick in 10 years.
1: What is the plan for Miami to build around Giannis now?
0: It's going to be hard. It's going to be hard. I think it's going to take him a year. They gave up so much. I think they're going to be formidable, especially defensively. They've got, you know, obviously Bam Adebayo and Giannis. Like, that's a hell of a front line to have to deal with. But neither one of them are dynamic shooters. I mean, Bam has become a better shooter. But they need some shooting. They need some ball handling. And I think it's going to take them, like, this summer and maybe next trade deadline and next summer. I would watch for them more in 27, 28 than 26, 27. But I don't want to disrespect them. I think, you know, they have routinely showed they know how to build a championship team.
1: And Wiggins just signed a 3-year deal. Am I informing
0: that
1: you?
0: That is, you're breaking news to me.
1: Look at this.
0: Okay, how much is it for?
1: It's 3 years, $64 million to stay.
0: Okay, so the key on that is he was supposed to get $30 million this year. So this agreement will take that $30 million down because he's obviously going to average $21.3 million. Mm-hmm. So my guess is it'll take that down under $20 million. So by... in this year, it'll be under $20 million. You're getting my real-time.
1: I love offer. This. This is great.
0: So the Heat, 10 minutes ago, before I saw this, the Heat had $18 million to fill out 5 roster spots. I suspect with that deal that they will have reduced Wiggins' salary this year by $10 million. And so they'll have roughly $28, $29 million to fill out the 5 roster spots, giving them a lot more flexibility.
1: Okay. See? So, by the way, it's an honor for me to actually deliver something to you as opposed to the other way around. And as far as the Knicks too, like as a Knicks fan, it's so wild to hear them referred to as the champs, to see what they just did. And then for them to have a front office that is so on it and competent beyond competent sounds like a disrespectful word to refer to what they're doing. What they did in the second round is what they did in the draft was essentially like, whoever we draft's not cracking this lineup, right. And we want to keep this lineup. So let's do everything to get under the apron and keep everybody happy. Is Towns going to take a sort of discount?
0: Huge question.
1: Like, what are the Knicks going to do here to keep this thing?
0: I can't answer for Carl, but I mean, maybe. I mean, that's the thing. And you know, here's something else the Knicks have done.
1: Yes,
0: they're breaking some teams. Boston doesn't think they're better than them. Like, that's essentially what this is doing.
1: Just keep talking.
0: Charlotte was sort of an ascendant team. They don't think they're going to be good enough. They trade LaMelo and Miles Bridges. Cleveland is trying to hold their team together. You know, Detroit, I think, can improve.
1: Yes.
0: I think one of the reasons why Toronto is going for Kawhi is they're like, wait a minute. Like, because who in the East are we seeing get? I mean, Miami, I think, has good potential to get better, but they're not right now ready to beat the Knicks 4 out of 7 with this roster. So the Knicks, now we'll say this, Jim Dolan came out after the finals and said, I'm not going to second April.
1: Well, who

0: wants to. It's so, it's not that he doesn't want to spend the money. It's just, right. It's so onerous in terms of what you can do.
1: I agree.
0: But?
1: But if there was a moment to go into the second apron, it's when you've got, the reason you don't go into the second apron, yes, it's for money, but also because you can't really change your roster. Because you get these mechanisms to change your roster, like, locked away.
0: So if you're not changing your roster, what does it matter?
1: Right. So if there was a strong case to be made for the Knicks to go into the second apron, at least for this year, which would mean you keep Mitchell Robinson and Landry Shamet. And so I think that the Knicks, let me step back.
0: Okay.
1: There was, I believe, hope that Jim Dolan would revisit that edict.
0: Okay.
1: And I'm not sure that he has revisited that either.
0: Well, but again, didn't they, based on what everything that I've read and trying to figure out, because I'm no capologist at all, that what they did in the draft was essentially give themselves the optionality and flexibility?
1: A little bit. They're not quite there.
0: So, listen, I'm all for Shamet and the threes that he delivered. Is he the only guy that can do that, to be all with all
1: respect? So that's the front office's.
0: Mitchell Robinson is obviously a more emotional, because is he the original Nick in this whole situation that's left, right?
1: Yeah, yeah.
0: And he does provide such a presence off.
1: So their job at this point would be to, if they lose those guys, to figure out how to replace them.
0: Well, Alvarado's staying put, so we know that. And he's, I mean, what a great, that guy, local kid, doing well. And again, we had Sean Elliott on before the finals, because he's got so much connective tissue to the last time they played in the finals versus the Knicks, as well as what he's done professionally. And he was like, look out for this Alvarado guy, because he's given us fits when he was in New Orleans. And look what he did.
1: Yeah, the Knicks have married the ultimate star with the ultimate leader with the ultimate supporting cast, because they've got this history with them, with the ultimate front office, with a coach that empowers them, which normally you would say you got to be real careful letting the inmates run the asylum. But what if the leader of the team is like, holds everybody accountable and has a 10-year history with them, and it's the right coach for the right team, and you also have this incredible fan base that love. I mean, it's sort of like a little bit of a merry-go-round. So, you know, you try to keep the positive vibes going, but it's a real special group.
0: And then on the flip side, the Spurs come out of it. What is the now 2-week period of settling? What are we looking at?
1: The first thing you got to do is, and this is a formality, but you know, until it happens, it hasn't happened. You get Victor Wembanyama into a contract extension, which will happen.
0: A lot of euros.
1: Yes, a lot of euros. And then you may want to look at upgrading your big men around Victor, because they were a little bit, there come times where, like, they put Cornette out there and he got victimized a little bit. And then when there were times where they felt small out there. The Knicks actually had more size on the court.
0: Crazy. I can't fathom what happened again, but that's just me as a Knick fan for all these years. And so getting bigger, I mean,
1: I would not be surprised.
0: They were so good perimeter defense. They picked up Brunson, 94 feet.
1: Right.
0: You know, there's a reason why they were ahead in all those games.
1: Like, during the season, they played Harrison Barnes as a power forward a lot. And then Keldon Johnson, they played him a lot, who's a little bit undersized.
0: I see what you're saying.
1: Getting a little bit. They drafted two big men in the draft.
0: Right.
1: So you can tell they're already thinking about getting bigger.
0: Okay.
1: I'm not sure those two guys are going to be ready to play right away.
0: Right.
1: So I think they want to look for a little bit more size to protect. Because when Victor came off the court, things went very poorly for them. And they had to play Victor way more minutes than he wanted to, and he started running down at the end of the games. And then they were trying, like, some hocus-pocus to, like, rest him in the first half to sort of save more energy for later. Ideally, you would not have that kind of crash when you took him off the court. Right. So that's one of the things.
0: Last one. You haven't
1: asked me about Dusty.
0: I'm about to. and I'm going to ask you about Dusty May this way.
1: Yeah.
0: Why is he not on the bench at my alma mater anymore?
1: Why did Jay Wright retire? Why did Krzyzewski say, I've had enough? You know, why did Jim Boeheim say, I have enough? Why is Bill Self, like, going year to year? Because the NIL is hell. It's hell. And the thing is, he agreed to a contract extension to Michigan, but he didn't sign it, from what I understand.
0: Okay.
1: Because I think he was eyeing this opportunity.
0: So there was the Mavericks.

0: as an opportunity?
1: Just the coach in the NBA. So had Steve, it's my understanding, had Steve Kerr retired,
0: mm-hmm.
1: he would have been on the short list for the Warriors. And I think he was on the list of several other teams that had openings, and then obviously the Mavericks as well. So I think he had, however one makes it known that they're maybe interested, and also the over the years as these teams, you know, the executives heavily recruit the players, they come and watch these games, they're like, boy, this guy can really coach. So I think, you know, and he gets in a position where he's able to draft one of his players coming out of the gate. That was truly a very unique situation where he is representing himself as the coach at University of Michigan. Mm-hmm. Congratulations. He had three guys drafted in 15 minutes.
0: Sure
1: it was
0: did.
1: Great.
0: Yeah,
1: congratulations and also welcome to my team. Like, he stood up as the congratulating him as the coach of Michigan, and then welcomed him to the Mavericks in the same. That's never happened before.
0: It's so cool, again, for me. And by the way, he had his choice of all of them, and he chose Moriah Johnson.
1: Yes, which people didn't expect.
0: Well, I think for me, it was not taking a Daimara, because if you got Cooper Flagg, as much as I love Yaxson, they're both 6'9". Like, you take the job also, NIL. That's Cooper Flagg that you're coaching as well.
1: Correct.
0: So you're, and again, I understand this is not your particular lane. It was an NIL, sick and tired of having.
1: Well, I don't want to speak for him. I just know that in college.
0: No, I understand. You know. So you didn't hear that there's something between Dusty and the school.
1: I did not hear that.
0: Okay.
1: He agreed to the contract extension, and I think if all the coaching jobs filled up, he would have signed it.
0: Right.
1: But also, you know, the owner of the Mavericks is the second wealthiest owner after Steve Ballmer, and they wanted a championship coach. And they went out and they tried to hire NBA championship coaches, but none of their teams would let him out because a lot of them are all employed.
0: Well, so
1: I haven't heard his numbers, but I'm sure he's being paid like he won an NBA championship.
0: Well, I mean, he deserves it. Did they reach out to John Shire first?
1: They did.
0: They did.
1: From what I understand, Shire said no, that he wants to win. He wants to win a championship at Duke before he would ever consider anything. You know, he wants to continue the legacy.
0: Well, that's right. He didn't win this year. Michigan did.
1: That's right.
0: Okay.
1: Right. And from what I understand, after they couldn't get those championship level coaches, they came back to him and said, "Are you sure you don't want to coach Cooper Flagg?"
0: Mm-hmm.
1: And he said, "No, I'm sure I want to win a championship at Duke." So I think they tried to. They tried multiple times to get him. And so after striking out on that, I think it just made it more lucrative that the offer that came to Dusty is my understanding.
0: Okay, which is why he's no longer on the bench at Miami.
1: I think a lot of things fell into place. To go to Coach Cooper Flagg, to draft one of his players, to get that pay package, to work in Dallas.
0: That's never going to come along again either.
1: No matter how
0: many banners you're going to hang in Chrysler.
1: Right. And if he fails at Dallas, and let's hope he doesn't, but if he fails, he can always go back.
0: Yeah,
1: I mean, it's kind of a no-brainer.
0: Well, I mean, that's why I don't blame him. I don't. Because he's going to have an off-season, you know? He doesn't have to re-recruit Cooper Flagg every year.
1: Exactly.
0: You know, I mean, it's crazy. Thank you for doing this.
1: Thank you.
0: I know you're a busy man. Your phone's blowing up. You got a lot going on. I send you back to downtown Los Angeles.
1: Yes, thank you very much.
0: For everything else.
1: Always happy to come out here.
0: Hey, man, I love your Hoop Collective. I love everything that you're doing.
1: Appreciate it. Enjoy your summer.
0: Thank you. That's Brian Windhorst right here on the Rich Eisen Show. We're back with your phone calls and so much more in a moment. While the world watches the stars at the FIFA World Cup, Hyundai has its eyes on the next generation of talent, future stars who are already turning heads at age 14. 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
4: 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Whirlpool is set to cut more jobs from its

0: Iowa refrigerator plant, according to Reuters. It has already cut more than half of the 2,000 jobs at that location, with about 300 more expected in July. Production is shifting more towards Mexico, with total production sinking from around 900,000 units annually to fewer than 250,000. And Whirlpool's share price is at its lowest since the 2008 financial crisis. Some auto forecasters predict the industry will be smaller and more competitive in the years ahead. Bain & Company cites slowing population growth and changing consumer behavior and high prices as some of the reasons why they're expecting automakers to sell fewer cars. Analysts said auto sales could fall by more than 2 million units by 2040. Wall Street stocks are higher across the board. The Dow Industrial Average is up more than 250 points. The NASDAQ is up now more than 400. And that is your money now.
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10: 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Direct cash cattle trade activity is off to a slow start. Buyers and sellers are busy preparing for the week ahead. Bids and asking prices have yet to surface. Significant trade volume isn't expected to develop until later in the week. It took all week for direct cash cattle business to get going last week. Dress deals in the north were marked at $408 to $410, $1 to $3 higher than the previous week's weighted average basis. Southern live deals were at $258, a dollar lower than the prior week's business. Box beef was higher and sharply higher at midday with strong demand for fairly light off ranks. Choice up $1.53 at $392.56. Select was $4.71 higher at $376.29. In Nebraska last week, steers weighing less than 800 pounds sold $15 higher. Steers weighing more than 800 pounds were steady to $3 higher. Most weights of heifer sold

0: to $15 higher, except 8 weights, which were steady. The USDA says demand was good for all offerings. Cow-calf pairs and some fall-bred cows continue to be sold as producers are battling a lack of summer grass. Medium and large one feeder steers, 601 to 647 pounds, brought $481 to $512. Medium and large one feeder heifer, 655 to 691 pounds, brought $370 to $444. Cash hog prices at the major directs were not reported at midday due to confidentiality. There were just a handful of negotiated purchases. There's likely going to be several factors limiting business this week. The heat dome and intense weather will likely be one of them. Demand remains a huge focus for the market. And while there have been some bright spots when it comes to global demand for U.S. pork, there are still lingering concerns about long-term strength. Pork remains a competitively priced protein in the retail space, which is likely providing a boost to domestic demand as summer grilling season is in full swing. The industry is also monitoring supplies of market-ready hogs and hog weights. The five-day rolling average for bears and gilts at the National Daily Direct is $97.47. Butcher hog prices at the Midwest cash markets are a dollar lower at $63. And pork values were sharply higher at midday, up $3.26 at $98.63. Bellies jumped more than $12 to start the day. I'm Megan Grebner for Brownfield.
1: I like to watch the late night segments as well.
2: That's it.
1: And I, like I said, thoroughly enjoyed the walk down memory lane and can't wait to see who you're going to have on the next. I've got two more segments to watch, and I can't wait till you do another season, another segment of it. It's great. I really love it.
2: We're finishing season one this Friday. Craig Kilborn's the big finale. Dan Patrick launched it back earlier this month. Chris Berman, Mike Greenberg, Linda Cohn, who, by the way, I had no idea when we were hosting it, was about to announce her retirement from SportsCenter. She was on the set in Bristol on Friday night. And then the Chris Fowler episode. Thanks for the call, Brett, and thank you for the kudos on behalf of Mike and the rest of the crew, presented by Gusto. I had no idea that Linda was retiring.
3: Timing was amazing.
2: And then the Fowler episode, one of my favorite comments that I saw, because I do read these comments.
3: Shouldn't read the comments.
2: Well, it's because, again...
3: you shouldn't.
2: Yeah, they're fine. The phrase I like to say is, if it's positive, it's feedback. If it's negative, we call it engagement. So I'm reading the feedback.
4: Rich.
2: And one said that I'm 30 years... I was born in 1986. I had no idea Chris Fowler was on SportsCenter.
3: Wow.
2: Because he did it from 90, from like 88, 89 through 93.
3: Kind of the early days of the heyday.
2: Yeah. So, and then he took over College Game Day. And that's what I like to do with this show as well. We basically turned it into This Was College Game Day for about 10 minutes, talking about the first time he did it. First time he hosted it was when Bob Carpenter, you remember he was on ESPN. He did a lot of baseball for them, which he's done, I believe, for the Nationals for many years. He was the host, and his wife was going into labor, so Chris did it for the first time. With Beano Cook, who was giving him crap, he told that story.
3: Yep.
2: And then the first time that they did College Game Day on the road in front of an audience was Notre Dame versus Florida State, 1-2. And they did it inside a building in a Hall of Fame on campus. And then he talked about doing it outside in Nebraska for the first time. He looked over his shoulder and had a holy S moment where everybody showed up. And then coaches realized the power of bringing game day to their campus to show off the fandom, the campus, the program. A lot of coaches were like, really? We're going to have this show on campus, and it's going to be a disruption of our schedule. You want me to show up there now? Like, before a game? You want some of our players to sit down? Really? And he said Frank Beamer was the first coach to utilize game day as a commercial for the program, where they had a whole bunch of fans inside their stadium setting a new record. And then off they go. And now you see, with
4: everybody does.
2: Now you see with Reese hosting it, and
3: roll now.
2: Herb Street, Pat, Desmond, and Saban. Now you see the coaches show up before the game, and you take it for granted.
3: They love it. Yeah.
2: So it's just great memory lane stuff, and check it out. It's available on Disney Plus, the ESPN app, the Rich Eisen Show YouTube channel.

0: you want to listen to it, you can listen to it as a podcast, but you're kind of missing all the visual bells and whistles that Hoskins is putting in there. It's a labor of love for all of us here. So I appreciate the call, Brett, in Kentucky, allowing myself to talk about myself. Which is why I do this show, Kyle.
1: Allow myself to introduce myself.
0: So, you know, I was in the Boston area.
2: I heard that.
3: Yeah.
1: We didn't know.
0: Kids that. Dropped off at camp, you know. Zan's in a summer college in the area.
3: Okay.
0: So we spent some time there just in time for the Yankees to show up and get swept by your Red Sox in four games.
2: Oh, is that what happened? I missed it.
0: It did.
2: I didn't see any of these
0: it
2: games.
0: It did. So put up the standings with the Red Sox gaining four games on the Yankees. You're now within nine in the loss column. The Metropolitans still bringing up the rear and have since fired. Wait a minute. Hold on a minute. Let me get this right. They departed their coach.
2: Yeah, yeah. Departed.
0: Speaking of Boston, the departed.
2: That's right.
0: Okay. It's Carlos Mendoza.
2: The departure.
0: They announced the departure. It's like an
3: how
0: airline.
3: Else are they supposed
0: it's like,
3: to work?
0: It's like a plane taking off at LaGuardia. There goes the Mendoza departure.
3: Flying over the stadium.
0: Well, what's the number on that departure? what's the destination?
2: 3649.
0: The departure. Announcing the departure.
1: It's not that funny, Mike.
0: Of Carlos Mendoza.
3: That
0: was the Mets. And as if that's not absurd enough, one of the most professional jobs I've seen is Steve Gelbs, the reporter for the Mets on their Sportsnet New York. He's delivering a report on what happened with the Mets and the roster being a problem.
1: It's like, read the room here.
0: Well, and then Mr. Met shows up behind him and is dancing behind him as he's delivering this to camera. What is more absurd?
1: This still does not do it justice. You have to watch them. My man is back there just full on like, and this
0: has no, like,
1: has they, no can, clue. Can, like, the cameraman's the not like, hey, dude, chill.
0: Can the individual inside the baseball head not hear?
3: Oh, no.
0: What Steve is delivering?
1: No, yeah, probably not.
0: The most sober information possible. Look, Carlos Mendoza fired as Mets manager is the lower Chiron.
3: Yeah.
0: Like,
3: hey.
0: That's and the banner that, at like, the hey. Bottom of the screen here.
1: Hey.
0: And
1: give me the sheet.
0: Oh, really?
1: I'm done with everybody.
3: By the way, having been
0: all the teams in the Mets.
1: Everybody.
3: Having been in the mascot outfit,
0: man.
3: You can hear 100%.
2: You've been in Mr. Met?
3: I wasn't Mr. Met. I was Mr.
0: You can hear.
3: Kitty Cat for my friend's DJ company back in the 80s.
0: My guilty. Yeah.
3: And by the,
0: full disclosure.
3: By the way.
0: You're on the Rich Eisen
3: you
0: show.
3: You can hear in the you have ears.
0: Okay.
3: You might not be able to see well, but you definitely can.
0: Well, he certainly wasn't hearing what Steve Gelbs was delivering that information.
1: I knew when I watched this, I was like, oh my gosh, I'm going to have to hear about this.
0: Oh, okay, yes.
1: Here we are. I'm hearing about
0: it. Oh, yes,
1: I've
0: been hearing about
1: it. I tried to scrub it off the internet, to be honest.
0: Hey, man, at least Mr. Met wasn't flipping the middle finger this
3: time. Oh, yeah.
0: All right. Like, that's.
1: He only has,
0: and you
1: he
0: thought
1: only
0: that was the lowest Mr.
1: Fingers.
0: Met moment.
1: Yeah, like, this is all he's got.
0: He only has four fingers.
2: But what's
0: the middle?
2: What's
0: which one's the middle one?
1: Yeah.
3: So baseball.
0: Only one finger being held up, and it wasn't because the Mets were number one. It's kind of interesting this happens in a Mets town. I sort of call it.
1: It's not a Mets town. Anything can happen. You saw the parade.
0: And now the Mets might announce the arrival of York.
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1: 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I can't believe it.
0: Live from the Rich Eisen Show studio in Los Angeles. Earlier on the show, actor Lionel Boyce, ESPN senior NBA writer Brian Windhorst. Coming up, actor Joe Lotrulio. And now, it's Rich Eisen.
1: Hour number 3 of the Rich Eisen Show is on the air. 2 great hours, if I may say so, already in the books. Lionel Boyce.

0: of the Bear in hour number one in studio. Brian Windhorst, 40 great minutes with him talking about what's going on in the NBA, what has happened, what could happen. If you missed it, all first two hours, just like all 3 hours, you can check it out on Disney Plus whenever you want, on demand. 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You can also check out our podcast there, including the latest episode of This Was SportsCenter. My Memory Lane Stroll with Chris Fowler has been out there for a few days. It will finish up on Friday with Craig Kilborn, it being the first season of This Was SportsCenter. There's just many ways for you to check out our show when you don't see it live. I just had a chat with outstanding human, one of our favorites, Joe Latrullio, the actor, is in studio in hour number three. We'll bring him out. He's a Met Jet fan. His new film, Gail Daughtry and the Celebrity Sex Pass, is in theaters on Friday, July 10th. It's basically the people who helped create Wet Hot American Summer all getting together and acting, and there's a bunch of people from that film in this movie. And the Celebrity Sex Pass in question is John Hamm, who's in the film. And I'm wondering if Joe Latrullio is telling him to draft faster in our best ball league, because he's the one who holds up the draft more than anybody else. And I won it this year, despite all that. So there's lots to talk about with Joe. And, you know, weave me into the story.
1: True. Yes. You won this year?
0: Okay. Two explosions, if you will, in the state of sports explosions.
2: How many?
0: Two in the state of Texas. One, during the conversation with Brian Windhorst, while we're talking about with Brian Windhorst, Japan scored first in the knockout round against Brazil. If Japan holds on to beat Brazil in the second half of this knockout round match of the World Cup, OMG is all I have to say. That would be a massive, massive result in the round of 32, certainly in the southern hemisphere of this planet. Wow. So there's that going on. And the winner of this match takes on the winner of Norway and the Ivory Coast. And I'll just say this, man. The World Cup pool play, the, if you will, first round
2: group stage, Rich,
0: the group stages matches. Mike, appreciate that.
1: Mr. Soccer.
0: This is how much it's World Cup is so great that you're actually paying attention to what you're working the fate. The number of times you're like, I don't know which game I'm doing tonight, and now you're like, it's group stage, Rich,
2: showing you up.
0: You know,
1: it's kind of amazing.
0: You're like telling me what offsides means.
1: Now, this is a first-round matchup, by the way. Brazil, fifth in the world rankings right now. Japan, 15. That's a...
0: It's a terrific,
1: terrific round of first 32. Round
0: knockout.
1: Yeah.
0: It's called knockout round.
1: Yeah.
0: So, but the first group stage, I guess, days on which... And you were on it the day it happened, Chris, the first time it happened, where Mbappe, Messi, and Haaland were all playing on the same day. And watching one guy top the other or cascade into the other. Awesome.
1: Awesome.
0: Just spectacular. And Norway not playing Haaland in their third group stage match was just like, well, what are we doing here?
2: Yeah.
1: Well, they were already through.
0: I understand. They were already.
1: Chances of beating France, you know, unlikely anyway.
0: But then the U.S. put Pulisic out there at the end. Messi. You know, like you're seeing Messi comes out and scores for a seventh straight World Cup match. Will we ever see that again on our lifetimes in the history of this? That somebody steps onto a pitch.
1: Yeah, I don't know.
0: In the World Cup.
1: Maybe.
0: Seven straight times and scores each time. At least once.
1: We'll see if Vinny can score for Brazil here, because he's been spectacular so far.
0: So here we go. Just great stuff. And that's happening in Houston. So that's one sports explosion. The other is Alan Dallas calling in about the Mets. Al, you there? Let's take Al's phone call here on the Rich Eisen Show. You there, Al?
3: 9-3. Listen, Mets fans live by a mantra, you know.
0: What is it?
3: We didn't give up on a

0: Germans bombed Pearl Harbor. Nice. So that kid, nice. That kid, I mean, listen, there's plenty of time left
1: for him to succeed.
0: Some of the success. Oh, wait a minute. We haven't won since 86, so that's like 40 years. I don't know. Yeah, you know, listen, go ahead. Go anywhere but the Yankees. Please, anywhere.
1: What do you mean?
0: Can't do that.
1: But he lives in the New York metropolitan area, it seems, Al. Well, right. Who else is there to root for?
0: This is 2026. Tickets are too expensive anyway. Go root for another team. Change sports. Who cares? Baseball's over. Terrible. You know, you're chirping a lot, too, by the way, if you get swept by the Red Sox.
2: Listen,
0: I guess you've been,
2: chirping all year,
1: Al, we got a shortstop in left field, okay? We've got the Martian in right. Come on now. Let's get Judge back. Let's get Stanton back. Let's get the team healthy. Get Grisham in center field again. Let's get this rotation in the mix. Freed's back. Let's get them all five of them getting going.
3: Still
1: going to
3: be.
1: Come on, Al. The team that the Red Sox just swept is not even close to the team, hopefully, that's going to be playing in healthy in October.
0: That's very true.
1: We're marathoning, Al. We're not sprinting. Or we're not dancing behind a reporter going through the sober aspect of a team departing their manager. You know?
0: Richard, have you ever seen an organization look so foolish? I mean, they can't get out of their own way. They got to, you know, Stearns has got to go. Cohen's just got to snap out of it. It's just
3: Al. We deserve better.
0: That's unwatchable.
3: We deserve better.
0: You know what, TJ? No. We deserve better.
2: And I should just sign the sheet and become a Dodger.
1: Who's we?
2: Mets fan.
1: Oh, I see.
4: You're going to join the Dodgers?
0: It's the only thing TJ and I align on when it comes to sports.
1: I was just making sure you weren't referring to New York sports fans because this is a Mets town.
0: No, I don't live in New York.
1: It's a Mets town.
3: Neither do you.
1: It's a Mets town, guys. Like, forget the Knicks showed up. They just crashed the party.
3: It's a Knicks town, first and foremost. We all know. It's not even a Yankees town.
0: Now, again, I guess you guys are all waiting for the big wedding that's coming up, right? You know, and
1: indeed, you're talking about Kelce and Taylor Swift, right?
2: Kelce Swift this weekend. Yeah.
3: Right. I thought you were talking about Brockman and Tiana.
1: Oh,
3: that's the big.
0: I'm talking about
3: the only wedding we care about.
0: I'm talking about my man.
1: Who's
0: my
1: performing at your wedding?
0: Staples
2: Center. Great question.
1: Who's performing?
2: Do you want to grab the mic and sing?
1: Don't ask. Don't ask unless you intend,
0: a couple
1: sir.
0: Daddy juices. Don't, a couple daddy juices.
1: Okay.
0: Serenading.
1: Don't ask unless you intend.
3: Because Rich was on Threads asking Michael Bublé if he could grab the mic. I saw that. Yeah.
2: Oh. Is Bublé gonna?
1: Bublé invited me to perform with his orchestra. I've got to.
3: You said you
1: follow
3: to
1: up on that. I also have to get ready for the American Century Championship.
2: That's true. You need to work on your short game.
1: It's the town where Sinatra was at the Sands. I mean, come on now, dude. Be careful.
2: We'll see the night takes us.
0: Short game is more important than your acapella skills. Okay, so let's because you know there you are under. It's not pressure. I wouldn't say pressure because pressure creates diamonds. We're all looking forward to you stepping up during the American Century. You know, you've had kids getting older, requirements are less. You got more time to work on your golf game. It's your time, Richard.
1: I got nothing going on in my life. You're right, Al. I should just go hit a button.
0: It's just true. You got nothing going on.
1: Al in Dallas, everybody.
3: All right, Al.
1: Yeah. Great performance and appearance. Overreaction Monday. Let's hit it. Hit it. Hit it. Hit it.
5: That was terrible.
6: That was crap. That was garbage.
7: This place sucks.
8: Overreaction Mondays.
9: Monday.
1: On a Monday.
2: On Monday.
1: On the actual day. It's not like we're observing. It's on the actual day.
2: It's great. Great to see everyone, man.
1: Yeah.
2: Wow, the band's back together.
1: Yeah.
2: There's four of us here. It's fantastic.
3: Yes, like the four.
2: Guys, fresh off a four-game sweep of the Yankees, the Red Sox
1: that segue.
2: Are going to make the playoffs.
1: All right. That's absurd. You know it, too. You know it, too. Hey, listen, like I said, Yanks gave you six unearned runs with our best pitcher on the mound.
2: Yeah, could you explain what happened in the ninth inning in extras?
1: Yeah, it was terrible, man.
2: Like, well, you're playing as a Gold Glover.
1: No, you're four. You got to leapfrog five teams, four and a half out. Listen.
2: Well, the point is the American League is terrible, so anything's possible.
1: You're right. And the Yanks,
2: three teams with a winning record in the American League.
1: That's it. And the Yanks don't, you know, that's all they got to do is just stay in hopefully the top seed position while Judge and everybody gets better. But this is about the Red Sox. You know what? I'll say this is not an overreaction.
2: Thank you.
1: Just to give you hope, because, again, I really appreciate you, Chris.
2: Hope's a dangerous thing.
1: Uh-huh. Do you even believe that?
2: We're the worst.

0: went to, back in January, February of this year. It's going to be another ringless year for the Knicks. You know, the Knicks have shown the way. You never know.
1: Yeah, but
0: the only way you say never is when it's the Mets. That's departed.
2: The fruit is so low hanging.
0: That's departed as well.
3: I mean, it tastes.
0: That's totally departed.
3: It tastes best. Though.
0: No, but again, it doesn't look great. But again, Max Fried is hurt. Let's get him back. Gerrit Cole, who didn't have a great performance this weekend either. Schlittler, Rodon, Cole, Fried.
1: Well, Cole
0: in a four game series.
1: Cole can't pitch against Boston
0: in a 4-game series with Judge, Stanton, and the rest of that, you know, roster back, and you have to figure there'll be some move that Cashman makes for the bullpen. And who knows? Maybe you can have another Canyon of Heroes parade that nobody saw coming. So this is an overreaction.
1: No.
0: How dare you?
1: All right.
0: After I gave you hope as well.
1: I know.
0: And then he comes in over the top.
1: I had to do it.
0: The top rope. Fine.
1: I had to do it.
0: Fine.
1: All right. Not a lot of football news.
0: Not
1: a lot of football news going on.
0: I understand that.
1: But I did see this, and this guy just can't stop posting videos and weird stuff. And it's
0: Brandon Ayuk. Huh?
1: Yeah. Brandon Ayuk, the more I think about it, he's not going to play it down for anybody this year.
0: This sounds like a sensible thing to say, but talent over everything in this league still.
1: We don't even know. I mean, Tom was here. We don't know if he's healthy. Has he been doing his rehab or not?
0: I will never say never when it's somebody who a couple of years ago showed this sort of talent. And I don't know. He's certainly not helping his case. The Niners hold the cards. It's just like, hey, just the, you know, the famed GIF.
1: Yeah, the Jonah Hill.
0: The Jonah Hill GIF. Yeah. Hey, you know, no, don't do that.
1: Stop.
0: Very simple.
1: Yeah.
0: Very simple. But I'll just say it doesn't look good right now, but it's also not yet training camp, and it's not like rubber meeting road, and it's not like somebody needs a wide receiver, you know? Like, I'll just say doesn't look good right now, but overreaction.
1: Okay.
0: What else, Chris?
1: Still tune. All right, TJ, big wrestling over the weekend. That was great to see. I mean, our man, Seth Rollins, going to be here this week. Big win over Braun.
0: Yeah, he's hosting Thursday.
1: Yeah, can't wait to see that. But
0: what's he going to lie about this time?
1: Great question.
0: Does he come in healthy at least? Because, I missed this weekend.
1: Yeah, he's coming in healthy. Yeah.
2: As healthy as could be after having
0: Does
2: a steel
0: have
2: cage
0: tonight
2: match.
0: As well.
1: Yeah, he wasn't a steel cage.
0: Isn't he on tonight?
2: He could get something. Could happen tonight at Raw.
0: Man, we got to. I will be crossing my fingers.
1: Yeah.
2: Just look out for a text from me like I did last time.
0: As soon as I got that one. Okay, sorry.
1: I say that, I bring up wrestling because, did you see this photo of Sean McVay from over the weekend on his vacation?
2: Oh, yeah.
1: Sean McVay would win an NFL head coach Royal Rumble. My man is shredded.
0: Yeah, good for him.
1: How many abs are in that picture?
2: 1, 2, 3, 4.
4: Those are 8.
2: There's 8.
0: Listen,
1: good God.
0: It is great. And, you know, his lovely wife as well. I will just say this, because, again, it's difficult to say this sort of stuff, but that's a mother of two as well.
1: Mm-hmm.
0: The McVays are eating right.
4: No in and out.
0: There's no cheat days, although that's a French flag there. So.
1: No Randy's Donuts?
0: Yeah,
4: no, they're not having that.
0: There's no baguettes on that boat, I imagine?
1: No.
4: Nope.
0: Jeez. Yeah, they're in French Riviera there. Is that where they are?
1: That's about the only football stories.
0: Well, I don't know. I don't know. Is there a free agent there that they're just going to run into?
1: Oh, yeah, it just happened.
0: What is it? Just happened
1: to
0: Lou.
1: Hey.
0: Look who's the new Los Angeles Ram.
3: You never know.
0: Yeah.
3: Hey, interesting.
0: Pepe Le Pew just joined the team.
3: Jamar Chase. Good to see you.
0: Very good. Is that it?
1: No.
4: Oh.
1: All right. Let's keep it moving.
0: Okay.
1: World Cup. Dialed into the World Cup.
0: Boom.
1: It's so awesome. Every game has been spectacular, but...
0: Although, I just got to explain as well, while we're in the middle of all of this...
1: Still one?
0: It's still 1-0, but the way that Japan just kept Brazil out of the net is insane.
1: Feels like...
0: nuts. There were...
1: It was mounting?
0: There were feet, heads, unreal. But it was all still for naught. What else you got?
1: Superstars galore, but guys, this tournament is about one guy and one guy only... It's Messi and Argentina's World Cup to lose.
0: I can't imagine. I don't know, though. From my untrained eye, France looks pretty damn good, man.
1: They do.
0: But Dembele scored three goals.

0: goals in the span of 30 minutes. Like one every, he averaged one goal every 10 minutes.
1: And Mbappe,
0: didn't score.
2: He's got four already. Right,
0: France looks pretty damn good, but that could be the final, right? France and Argentina.
1: They are set up on.
0: They're set up for that crash collision course in New York. Where, by the way, fascinatingly enough, whether it's football or football, nobody likes the turf, whether it's grass or not. You know,
3: unbelievable.
0: England said turf's not that bad. Like that's the best thing anybody said about the MetLife.
1: Yeah.
0: Pardon me, New York, New Jersey pitch.
2: Oh, Brazil just tied it up. We are all square.
0: All right.
2: Equalizer.
0: All right, here we go.
3: PKs.
2: All right, a couple more. LeBron's going to be playing somewhere.
0: I'm going to wait to see if the flag's up or not. Who the hell knows anymore? But what else you got, Chris?
2: LeBron will be playing somewhere other than Los Angeles next year.
0: That's an overreaction right now. You just heard, again, in hour number two, that, yes, Draymond Green just opted out of a player option that gives the Warriors more optionality to get LeBron and Anthony Davis, but this could be all just in a way with Anthony Davis and LeBron just to play for everybody gets more money where they want to stay. I don't know.
1: Yeah.
0: You never know. This is an overreaction right now.
2: How about
0: as we are a day before
2: free agency
0: and Wemby says that LeBron has not made himself available to talk with the Lakers in their exclusive negotiating window. Yeah,
2: very interesting
0: to sign
2: words
0: him.
2: There.
0: That's an issue right now.
2: How about this one? These two guys are being talked about a lot, and one guy's already been moved. Either Kawhi or Jaylen Brown will win a title before Giannis.
0: Well, since he said Giannis and that Miami's a year away. Oh, he said that before. We informed him of what his colleague Shams is reporting, that Andrew Wiggins had signed a 3-year deal. sure. I'll give that one to you.
2: Sure.
0: Sure. I'll give that one to you. The goal does stand in Houston.
2: Goal stand.
0: 1-1 Brazil-Japan. What else, Chris?
4: You think we need one more?
0: Oh, my goodness.
4: All right, we'll
2: one more before we get to Joe Julio.
0: Look at you.
2: MLB should adopt a new rule, guys. If a team gets swept in a 4-game series, they should be ineligible for postseason play.
0: One last troll job of the Red Sox sweep.
5: You brought it on yourself.
2: You guys good with
0: that? What I bring on myself?
5: You talking trash about my team.
0: How does that bring up anything?
5: Because you could have been quiet. You couldn't have said anything.
0: It's great that the Yankees.
2: It's the only thing I have to root for.
0: It's all you got right now. It's great for you. It's like an orange wedge. Yeah. We gave you an orange wedge.
2: Oh, I got a Capri Sun. Yeah. Like, come on.
6: This is your wake-up call, pal.
0: Yeah, okay. You can't play anything. You are a total turncoat, man. You're an absolute total turncoat. I don't want to hear it.
3: Go down.
0: All right, that's Overreaction Monday, everybody. Good job. Good job. Joe Latrullio is in our green room.
2: Can't wait to see him.
0: 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Gail Daughtry in The Celebrity Sex Pass is his new movie. We'll see if Juan Soto is anybody's pass. 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
2: Here's a total security of Southern Minnesota weather forecast. I'm meteorologist Megan Mulford. Mainly sunny skies this afternoon with daytime highs approaching 92. Southerly winds 15 to 20 miles an hour. Slight chance for storms. Tonight, lows level off around 74. Partly cloudy skies. Sunshine mixed with clouds at times. Tomorrow, slight chance of thunderstorms. Daytime highs approaching 91. From the Weatherology Weather Center, I'm meteorologist Megan Mulford. Right now, it's 85 degrees.
3: 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I'm Dr. Eve DeRosso, chairman of emergency medicine at Lenox Hill Hospital. COVID-19 has taken a heavy toll on the Black community. To be able to tell them with authority that I felt safe enough to be the first and that I did my research and, hey, look, I'm like you, I understand you, I think made a big difference. 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For more information, visit COVIDvaccineproject.org.
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2: 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So don't let anybody tell you that your dreams aren't possible, because they are. This message is brought to you by the U.S. Air Force.
3: Fun movie right here, where Zoe Deutsch plays a woman whose husband-to-be takes advantage of his celebrity pass.
4: The hall pass.
3: Yeah.
4: And she's like, I'm gonna take my hall pass.
3: Right.
4: Which is John Hamm.
3: John Hamm, ladies and gentlemen.
4: She goes to Hollywood looking for John Hamm. Mm-hmm. That's where you find him.
3: That's where you find him.
4: That's where he is.
3: Right here in Hollywood.
4: All the stars are here.
3: It's interesting. I looked so high and far for John Hamm last August when we were drafting in our best ball celebrity league.
4: That's right.
3: And he just, you know, because you give everybody, as the commissioner, how many hours do you get?
4: You have 8 hours.
3: 8 hours.
4: You have 8 hours.
3: And somebody takes all eight, and his name, John Hamm.
4: Listen, I thought about this. And, you know, he was suffering from Don Draperism, which is...
3: What's that?
4: Which is he's calculating, and he's struggling to find an identity. And he doesn't know which player is going to give him that on his team.
3: And then you then tell him that there's a cash prize involved. And that's what the money is for.
4: That's what the money is
3: for. That money's him.
4: That's right.
3: Still doesn't spur action.
4: No.
3: Send an email because I'm that guy.
4: You're that guy. You are that guy.
3: By the way.
4: You came at the commish hard. What are we doing here?
3: I just came at kind of everybody, and then everybody came back at me very hard. It got a little dicey then.
4: It did get dicey. Look, we're all trying to be the best and have our best ball and foot forward.
5: Can we cut that time down a little bit this year, Jim? Yeah. Can we make it like 6 hours?
4: We could. You know, the trouble is whether or not we want to risk someone sleeping through their pick.
5: Yeah,
4: that's why you have that, because it just never stops.
3: Yeah. Ant-Man is doing his work in London.
4: There's different time zones. You're right. You know.
6: Yeah, Paul was out of the country.
3: By the way, that's what he was doing.
6: I believe
3: the Endgame film that's coming out.
6: Oh, that's what he was doing, yeah.
4: And you know what? His best ball team suffered.
3: It got minuscule.
4: It got very tiny. It was not a player. Yeah.
3: So was I the Thanos?
4: And he's a good fantasy player.
6: So what I was. You won?
3: All right. I did.
4: You did.
3: Oh, I can't believe it.
4: You did.
3: Why do I?
4: The king, the champion.
3: Yeah, I overcame John Hamm's sleepiness.
4: See, you should remember that next time.
3: This is a fun movie concept.
4: This
3: Marino is as funny as it gets, too. I love him. He's funny. David Wayne, who was at Big Slick as well. You know, we were all just hanging out.
4: Really, really a great group of people. And the kids, Zoe and Miles Gutierrez Riley and Ben Wang, you know, our younger rotation for these ensemble movies, do a great job. They really handle the tone of the movie well. And as always with these movies, just super fun to make. It's super silly. Please go in there knowing this is a ridiculous movie.
3: Yes, sir.
4: Lean into it, and you'll have a good time. I'll say this movie touched upon a couple of big sporting events in my life.
3: Yeah, color me interested.
4: So the first is the NFC Championship. This movie premieres at Sundance on January 25th.
3: Mm-hmm.
4: When the Rams and Seahawks are playing. Now, it literally, the game is starting when the movie is playing in the Eccles Theater.
3: Sure.
4: 1,200 seater.
3: Mm-hmm.
4: I'm going to stand in the back. I'm no longer going to, I hadn't seen the movie yet, so I'm kind of double screen viewing. Woolen has the taunting, penalty. I look down, and the next thing I know, Puka's bringing in that touchdown.
3: Yes, he was.
4: And I almost scream and ruin the movie from the back of the house. They pull me up for the Q&A 2 minutes before the movie's over. So the entire Q&A, I don't know what's going on.
3: Oh my
4: and, of God. Course, I can't really... It's not a sports crowd at Sundance in Park City. They don't care about this, and that's fine because we're honored to be in the largest theater at Sundance, and I want to support the movie, but I had to kind of walk off and find out the depressing news. Now, flash forward to this June, a few weeks ago, where the movie is premiering at the Tribeca Film Festival

0: Mazel tov.
1: On game four of the Knicks. So we go. The movie starts at 8 o'clock. And it is not looking good. I'm sitting through the movie. I'm checking the score. There's a Q&A. Still not doing well. I'm with Ken, who's an enormous Knicks fan, before the Q&A. And he's like, look, I don't run the Knicks. It's not my fault. Look, hey, I'm not on the team. If this is how they want to go, this is how they want to go. I'm like, I'm with you. We go out, Q&A. Q&A ends. We go to the party afterwards. It's at halftime. So at the party, there is a TV screen. And little by little, I don't know how you guys can fill in the blanks, the crowd starts to get around that screen.
2: Uh-huh.
1: And the most momentous, joyous New York experience I've had in a very long time is at that tip-in.
2: The OG.
1: And it just explodes. Now, I didn't know that this day was gonna trip off a four-day incredible sports adventure for me. So that happens on Wednesday night. The next day, I go to the Mets matinee against the day game against the Cards, which they win, which this season you have an under 500 chance of catching a win. I get that win.
2: Yes.
1: I fly back to L.A. the morning of the 12th to take my son and I to the U.S. Paraguay game.
2: Dude!
1: It's an incredible, incredible game. I've got World Cup fever. I think Brazil knotted it up.
2: They did. We call it an equalizer.
1: They leveled. And so now I see that game. And then the next day, I'm with my son on Saturday to watch the Knicks after 53 years. Bring him. I'm at my house jumping around with my son to bring that in. It was an incredible 4 days of sports for me.
2: And you got a highly successful, fun movie.
1: And this movie kind of kicked off back in January, brought it here.
2: Now, where did this level of excitement rank with the moment I shared with you and Big Slick heading to Kauffman Stadium for the festivities that were being held that night? Are you aware of what happened on the ride over? Did I tell you what happened on the ride over?
3: You did not.
1: Rich and I were in a Mad Max Fury Road moment on the way over.
2: How many people were in this vehicle?
1: It's a Sprinter. It's a Sprinter van. There's a ruckus that we start to notice.
2: Well, I'm on the left side. I'm on the left side of
1: Rich
2: this
1: has got
2: vehicle,
1: a good.
2: And all of a sudden, I hear a thump on the left side of the vehicle, and that thump is the outstretched palm of an individual riding a chopper. Not to go full Pulp Fiction here, it could have been Zed, spoiler alert, Zed is dead, baby. but this guy was so angry with our driver, who was, by the way, going the speed limit straight down the freeway.
1: And mind you, we're in a convoy of Sprinters. Right. We're not alone.
2: There's five of us. It's the Big Slick heading to...
1: And we're heading to Kauffman Astoria.
2: Yeah.
1: Like Kauffman Astoria. Kauffman Stadium.
2: Yeah, right.
1: We're not going to Queens.
2: Yeah, right. We're going. And all of a sudden, this guy then gets in front of the Sprinter van and starts screaming at the van, full on road rage.
1: He's doing this. The van is behind
2: him. Pull over
1: and he's
2: over.
1: What's
2: he gonna do? And we're like, what? Like,
1: he's gonna take on the Sprinter van?
4: Exactly.
2: By the way, Kechner
1: was ready to go.
2: He would have, I think, go ahead and pull over.
1: Go ahead and pull over.
2: You see, he has no idea that Champ is in this vehicle.
1: Yeah,
2: okay.
1: Jake Tapper's in this Sprinter van. He could have been
2: behind us.
1: Yeah.
2: I'm like, this man remembers everything. You better be careful.
1: We went for a little bit. He finally gave up.
3: Why did? When did he relent? How long did it take?
2: Yeah. That was up several miles.
1: Yes.
2: Everyone lost us because he was slowing down the van.
1: Yeah.
2: He wouldn't get out of the way, screaming. Took his phone out and started, like, while he's driving down the way, like, turning around and taking pictures of us or video.
1: For who? I don't know. Like, I don't know what he was going to do. Submit this to...
2: Harvey Levin?
1: Yeah.
3: Some weird Reddit
2: Harvey
3: page.
2: Levin of Kansas City? Like, what are we doing?
1: Right. What are we doing here?
2: It was wild.
1: Oh, it was something. Very exciting way to go into the stadium.
2: We raised a poop ton of money for Children's Hospital. $4 million.
1: That's amazing.
2: And there were so many great moments of the final Saturday night affair.

0: in downtown Kansas City.
1: Wonderful.
0: So many great performances.
1: Yeah.
0: One that I will never forget, though, is one you were part of with Richard Kind. Can you walk us through the genesis of singing I Want It That Way, but including Richard Kind in this?
1: This was
0: the refrain.
1: Yes, we were, myself and Taryn Killiam and Will Forte and Zach Levi went to we're volunteering to be the Big Slick Boys, the Backstreet Boys,
0: sir.
1: A version of, and we needed an elder statement. Every one of these groups has like an older brother figure, and Andy Richter was supposed to be ours, but he bowed out at the last.
0: Oh, is that right?
1: This was a joke. This was part of the joke. No, we said he was going to promote his new album, his solo album, which I called, you know, 10 on the Richter scale, you know. So we needed an older brother, statesman, and we got Mr. Richard Kind to come in. So you had the four of us singing this song, and Rich coming in going, I want it that way, and just really kind of...
0: Tell me why.
1: Tell me why, yeah.
0: He would just bark it, bellow it into the microphone.
1: Tell me why.
0: Yeah. Oh, my God.
1: Wow. Fantastic. He's just...
0: But he knew he was... Because the way you played it off, you made it look like you were roping him in.
1: The magic of improv.
0: Ladies and gentlemen.
1: We did a magic of it. A lot of that in the
0: movie,
1: too.
0: Funny people being funny. Go figure that.
1: A lot of magic. Improv magic. Yeah, he was great. That was a blast, that whole bit.
0: Yeah. And then Mahomes being there, too.
1: Mahomes being there. The Stephen Wilson Jr., the
0: he was
1: incredible musician.
0: I've never heard of him alive, ever.
1: I hadn't either, and he was dynamite. Just a lot of... Your lovely wife, Sarah, incredible.
0: What a set she had.
1: What a set she had.
0: Adam Ray had a great set, too.
1: Yep.
0: It was a great night.
1: Yeah, a really great night. Beautiful thing they do over there.
0: Dude, that was a lot of fun. I'm glad that we were able to see it Saturday night.
1: Yeah.
0: After our escapade.
1: Yeah, after our escapade, exactly. We were alive to see it.
0: Have you ever been involved in a road rage incident, ever? Because that happened, and it was wild.
2: Do you think...
0: Uh-oh, Mike, I should...
3: Have you been in a...
2: Yeah, I had a guy chase me around Santa Monica for... probably 25.
0: Well, you probably
1: Santa Monica?
2: Yes.
1: Through he was late for yoga.
2: Yes.
1: He had to get to yoga. He was like, what are you doing to me? I got
0: yoga.
1: That's why I go to yoga.
2: This guy would not stop. And I'm like, I'm trying to go to my, I just want to go to my place.
0: Oh, Mike's done everything. Did you know he created the K-Corner?
1: No.
2: There is a New York Times article with my and my friend's name.
0: Mike Del Tufo.
2: Because we got interviewed because we were friends with the guys that did it. The original guy, a couple of the original guys.
0: In the old shape.
2: They left. Gooden's pitching. The guy comes up and goes, who does the K-Corner? And he goes, these guys.
1: No.
2: Me and my friend John.
0: So
2: I have the New York, I have it clipped and on my wall.
0: So the New York Times shows up after the original guy who created the K-Corner left.
1: Oh, okay.
0: Mike was there administering the K's for his friend. Took the credit.
2: We took the credit.
0: And the New York Times.
1: Way to go, Mike.
0: New York Times.
2: The guy said, he goes, you guys got to run it now.
0: This guy.
1: Was it the original guy that was after you in Santa Monica, maybe? He heard about this?
2: Yes. Coming after me. Chasing me for 25 minutes.
4: Do you think the guy on the motorcycle thought that his pass was
0: could have been that
4: in there, or his wife's pass?
0: Bringing it back.
4: Oh, yeah, I'm just saying.
0: Look at you bringing it back.
1: I like that.
4: Attaboy.
1: This movie's really funny. Go see it. A lot of really, really fun people. Silly,
0: man.
1: Super silly.
0: That's so
1: a lot of
0: John
1: big shots.
0: Slattery too.
1: I
0: sat next to him on a plane once, and I just bent his ear. He's a Giant fan.
1: He's a
0: New York Giant.
1: Oh, is he?
0: He is.
1: He is such a class act, that guy. And yeah, has he been on the show?
0: I would love to. He is not.
5: He did the old podcast, one of the specials.
0: That's right. After I ran into him on the plane and I roped him.
5: At NFL Network, yep.
1: And he crushes in this movie. He's great in everything, but like it's really fun when you find someone that is not afraid to take the piss out of themselves.
0: Yeah.
1: And any person that does that is high on my book, and he's one of them, and he's really great in the movie. He's a surfer. You know he surfs?
0: Did not know that.
1: Yeah.
0: Sterling surfs.
1: Yes, Sterling surfs. Yes.
0: Charlie don't, but Roger Sterling does. Is there any chance on planet Earth Brooklyn Nine-Nine gets back together?
1: Oh, gosh. I love every person in that show. I love that show, but it's really tough. I mean, we're missing the king. We're missing
0: Andre.
1: And, you know, it's tough to kind of do anything without him. I never say never, but I'm also, I'm not the scribes, and I'm not a...

0: high enough on that cast list. But
1: right.
0: In a heartbeat, I would be all over. It's a special show, and it still has legs.
1: Well, I mean, I know, you know, how you felt about it doing it and how everybody felt about it together.
0: Yeah.
1: Don't you think, in all honesty, most everybody who's on that program would feel the same way as you? Like,
0: absolutely.
1: Right.
0: Absolutely. I mean, you know, we all, what was great about that show is that everyone on it really knew how, had some modicum of success already and kind of knew how special this was.
1: Right.
0: So there were no egos, no attitude. We were like, this is really cool. And the crew is amazing and our producers are great and everyone's, and so we treasure it as one of the greatest shows we've ever done.
1: What's your favorite thing you did?
0: In that show?
1: Yes, sir.
0: I mean, there's a lot of them. There's an episode where Andy and I, Jake and Charles, have a stakeout, and we're just kind of getting on each other's nerves, and where it's a really sweet, it's one in the earlier seasons, and
1: yes.
0: it's one of the episodes that I'd known Andy before the show, but we had a lot of time in that episode to know each other
1: better. What, in a car you're talking about? Or?
0: No, we were in an apartment across the street.
1: Mm-hmm.
0: So, you know, we're kind of just writing, you know, different stuff on the wall. And we have a little basketball that we're kind of doing Nerf basketball that we're slamming. And we're just kind of, we're living together. We're basically a married couple. And it's a fun episode.
1: Well, maybe Mike Schur can write something in October. He's got nothing to do, right?
0: Yeah, I mean, he's not a busy guy.
1: You know, the Red Sox will be out of it.
0: Oh, right. That's right.
2: I don't like that.
1: You know, the Celtics season will just get started, and it's a Knicks world.
0: You guys
1: now.
0: Were close.
1: Orange and blue
0: yesterday
1: skies.
0: Yesterday, no hitter, were you?
1: Orange and blue skies.
2: Ask him how many games in a row we just won.
1: It's fine. It doesn't matter. It's June. It doesn't matter.
0: Mm-hmm.
1: I'm just talking about, sure, was not riding this potential.
0: TJ, what are we going to do about our Mets?
3: Give up?
0: What are we going to do?
1: Well, I mean,
3: I don't
1: were
3: know
1: you in the Mr. Met uniform promoting your new movie behind? Did you
3: see this, Joe?
1: No. Video of Steve Gelbs, who reports on the Mets.
0: No,
1: we can't show the video.
0: Okay,
1: but we've got a whole bunch of stills. He's going through Carlos Mendoza being fired and what's wrong with the Mets. And Mr. Met is dancing behind him the entire time.
3: Like, and he's full on, Joe. He's full on putting on a performance, and he's trying to give away some bad news.
0: He's locked in.
1: If only Bo Bichette was his locked in.
0: I see. Or Luis. Robert. Yeah, either of them.
3: Sorry.
2: They should just cancel baseball.
1: Maybe
2: for the
1: Yankees should be your celebrity hall.
0: No.
1: Oh. Wait, by the way,
0: no.
1: Wait a minute. I know
0: it was hard enough to divorce the Jets, and now you want, come on.
1: Will you stick around for one more segment?
0: Sure.
1: Here? Let's do this.
0: Love it here.
1: All right. Joe Latrulio's here on the program.
3: Nothing's just going to talk trash about the Mets,
1: Joe. You did say something that I need to address.
0: Okay.
1: I did pick up on something that I made a mental note to return, and now we're out of time for this segment.
3: About a celebrity pass?
1: Definitely not.
3: Oh, okay.
1: Although Susie's in the air right now. She's not hearing us.
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7: 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The heat dome and the forecast for much of the Midwest is expected to moderate by this weekend in many areas. USDA is expected to raise its soybean planted area number tomorrow. July beans are down 18 with 11.08 and a quarter. August is 17.5 lower at 11.19. July bean meal's down $4.30 at 302.70 rather. July soybean oil's 207 lower at 69.23. Corn's down. Monitoring the heat dome impact is a significant portion of the crop.

0: is the pollination phase. Corn acres could be down from March, with quarterly stocks up on the year. July's 13.5 lower at 399.25. September corn's 14.25 lower at 407.5. And wheat's lower. USDA's expected to report record low wheat planted area, along with the largest stocks in a few years on the 30th. July Chicago's down 9 at 569.25. July Kansas City's 7 lower at 604. July Minneapolis wheat's down 23.25 at 552.25. Live and feeder cattle are sharply lower on technical liquidation, despite box beef being up at midday. August live's 260 lower at 243.22. October's down 237 at 236.82. August feeders are 310 lower at 366.75. September's down 267 at 365. And nearby hogs are higher. Deferred months are lower as traders adjust spreads. July's up 50 at 93.45, and August lean is 52 higher at 97.10. And over in the broader market, crude oil is still above 70, but it's not back above 71. John Perkins, Brownfield.
1: Hi, I'm news correspondent Bob Woodruff. 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
4: 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Leaping and he caught it. Out of here. Mookie Betts. Shohei Ohtani.
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1: 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Okay.
0: Yeah.
1: Joe Latrullio here.
0: Yeah,
1: we kept him after class.
0: Yeah, I like
1: for this conversation.
0: I'm in the principal's office, and I like
1: No, you're not in the principal's office at all. Everybody else is. You were talking about your story about being at the Sundance Film Festival.
0: Yeah.
1: Very, very, very famous film festival. Where they're watching films and not having an NFC Championship game watch party.
0: It's not a watch party.
1: You just told a story about Gail Daughtry and the Celebrity Sex Pass, which, by the way, is in theaters near you, Friday, July 10th. You're watching it for the first time, but only as you're double screening.
0: I'm double screening. I've got my phone in one hand at the back of the theater, and then
1: because you're watching the Rams and the Seahawks, and you talked about how the end result disappointed you greatly.
0: It did.
1: So you are a Jet fan who has now become a Rams fan.
0: Correct.
1: If not, the Rams being sort of your football method.

0: methadone?
1: Yeah.
0: To get you off of a bad habit?
1: Well, yes. Well, I mean, the analogy I use is it's just, I've divorced the Jets. The Jets are my ex that I can never quit because, you know, we've all seen that viral video of the kid saying, you know, I'll always be a Jet fan. And I'm always going to keep track of my ex. I'm always going to see how, you know, she's looking. And, you know, but I need to move on to a healthier relationship,
0: yes.
1: You know.
0: Yes.
1: And the Rams provide that for me,
0: yes.
1: The reciprocal relationship.
0: Yes.
1: I feel like my needs are met.
0: Yes.
1: My complaints are heard.
0: Yes.
1: And there is an attempt,
0: yes,
1: for both parties to enjoy,
0: yes,
1: the fruits of the relationship.
0: And I echo those sentiments here, and I get so much grief from that guy over there, Patriot fan over there.
1: I get it.
0: My son, who's also a Patriot fan, Cooper, my youngest son,
1: okay,
0: calls me derisively a passionate Rams fan.
1: Uh-huh.
0: Because,
2: not a compliment.
1: Yeah.
0: That's why I said derisively.
2: Not a compliment.
0: You know, he calls me a passionate Rams fan, and I'm like, well, wait a minute. There's many reasons to root for the Rams like them. A lot.
1: That's right. There is.
0: You know?
1: There is. But, you know, when you make yourself better, when you take care of a problem, when you're no longer an alcoholic, a lot of your friends that still drink, they give you crap for not going to the party.
0: Yeah, they're drinking around you.
1: Yeah, they're drinking around you. But you know what? You just stay on course day by day.
0: Yes.
1: And, you know, one foot in front of the other.
0: Yeah.
1: We have an incredible team this year, the Rams.
0: Basically, if the Rams don't go 17-0, oh, pardon me, wait a minute. They've got to go 21-0 or 20-0 because, yeah, if they're 17-0, they skip a playoff.
1: They skip a playoff.
0: 20-0. Yeah.
1: But, you know, I just want to say it's also, it was very difficult to lose Jared Verse. Of course, a great trade, but that guy.
0: Come on now.
1: No. I'm not saying it shouldn't have been done, but
0: I know. I'm just saying, like, you know, I'm with you. Jared Verse is spectacular and young, but you can get Myles Garrett at this age.
1: Absolutely.
0: This age, and that salary.
1: Absolutely, but
0: and
1: I want to
0: potentially bring Donald out of retirement.
1: Yeah, but can I give a hot take that, please, you're gonna yell
3: at me? Got about 30 seconds.
1: Okay, the Verse and the new quarterback that the Cleveland Browns, whoever they pick, the Cleveland Browns will be in the AFC title game in 4 years.
0: This guy over here.
2: Okay.
0: Mark it down. Mark
1: 4 years.
0: Time.
1: They're going to be in the title game.
0: Gail Daughtry and the Celebrity Sex Pass, available in theaters on Friday, July 10th. This man's Pass is called the Los Angeles Rams. Everybody check this movie out with Joe Latrullio and more. That wraps up this edition of the Rich Eisen Show here on this Monday. We'll talk about Tuesday and send Joe Latrullio off to his Monday on Disney Plus in a second. Rich Eisen here. 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
14: Miracles and misery. I'm Lisa Brady, Fox News. A top lawmaker in Venezuela just announcing more than 1,700 deaths in last week's double earthquakes, though survivors have also been found, with U.S. search teams saving a father and son yesterday.
15: That hope is dwindling, but it's still there as the rescue operations remain active.
14: Fox's Nate Foy in La Guada, a hard-hit area also hit by an aftershock. More than 100 U.S. Marines working to help reopen a port to aid rescue and relief teams delivering supplies.
15: The State Department also announced today that they are increasing the financial commitment in humanitarian aid to $300 million. A U.S. team is also helping expand operations at the international airport so that they can get supplies to the most critical areas.
14: In addition to more deaths, an official says more than 5,000 are injured, more than 15,000 homeless. The U.S. and Iran pausing strikes after trading fire in recent days over drone attacks on commercial ships.
16: The goal here for the Trump administration in the short term remains on keeping the Strait of Hormuz open and safe. But this week, those more detailed discussions on Iran's nuclear program will proceed.
14: Fox's Trey Yinks. The White House says parallel talks will happen tomorrow in Qatar. Iran's foreign ministry denies any additional talks with the U.S. A new trial date is set for the man charged in the shooting death of a healthcare executive.
17: Opening statements have been set for January 25th in Luigi Mangione's federal trial. He is accused of killing UnitedHealthcare CEO Brian Thompson outside a Midtown Manhattan hotel in December 2024. Judge Margaret Garnett said she had hoped to hold the trial this fall, but Mangione's New York State trial, set to start on September 8th, makes that, quote, impossible.
14: Fox's Tanya J. Powers. A retrial now set for April in the case against former South Carolina attorney Alec Murdoch, whose convictions for killing his
18: wife and son were overturned. The judge has not made a decision on a defense motion for a change of venue.

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0: The U.S. Supreme Court says there are constitutional limits on technology companies that provide location information to law enforcement based on cell phone use.
3: Law enforcement in Virginia in 2019 got a geofencing warrant from Google in which the tech company provided data of people using cell phones in an area where a bank robbery had just occurred. Witnesses had seen the suspect on a cell phone. This location data eventually resulted in the arrest of Ocala Chatry, who was since convicted of the crime. But the Supreme Court says that type of geofencing warrant was a Fourth Amendment search, and the Fourth Amendment protects individuals' reasonable expectations of privacy. The ruling likely won't impact Chatry's conviction, but Justice Alito wrote in a dissenting opinion that it does send shockwaves through their Fourth Amendment doctrine, eliminating the idea that you lose an expectation of privacy over data shared with a third party like Google. Jessica Rosenthal, Fox News.
0: Split decisions from the High Court on federal firings, ruling 6-3 that federal agency officials can be fired by the president even without cause in the case of a Federal Trade Commission member, but treating the Federal Reserve differently in a 5-4 ruling that allows Fed Governor Lisa Cook to stay on the job as she fights her dismissal. California's governor announces a first-of-its-kind partnership with Anthropic to expand state agencies' access to AI tools.
4: Through the agreement, California Governor Gavin Newsom says state agencies and local governments, including cities and counties, will be able to access Anthropic's AI productivity assistant, Claude, at a 50% discounted price, helping with everything from summarizing documents to making services more user-friendly. Officials will also have free expert Gen AI technical assistance. Anthropic is based in San Francisco. Its head of Americas, Kate Jensen, says the company is honored by the partnership.
0: Fox's Christian Goodwin. Newsom argues the tech is being used responsibly and that AI should help workers deliver better results, not replace the human work of government. An hour to the close, a rally. The Dow's up 362. I'm Lisa Brady, Fox News.
5: Here's your Total Security of Southern Minnesota weather forecast. I'm meteorologist Megan Mulford. Daytime highs approaching 92 this afternoon. Under mainly clear skies, south winds 15 to 20 miles an hour. Slight chance of thunderstorms. Tonight, lows level off around 75, partly cloudy skies. Slight chance of thunderstorms. Tomorrow, high temperatures reach up to 91, sunshine mixed with clouds at times. From the Weatherology Weather Center, I'm meteorologist Megan Mulford. Currently, it's 86 degrees.
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9: When you want to talk sports, you ask folks who have seen it all up close. So on the Al Travis Show, we go with the guys at the end of the bench. Time to talk all things sports.
10: Sports and stuff. We've got them, Dan and John, the guys at the end of the bench. Dan, greatest cast ever with the greatest play. The stars aligned to put this group together. How did it all end? How'd the play end?
11: Fantastic. It was so much fun. It got better. It felt like it got better every show, to be honest. And that's exactly what you want to do, every performance. So, again, sold out the whole way. I don't think I've ever been in a show that was sold out the whole way through like that. It was a lot of fun. Great experience. I highly recommend it to anybody who has even thought about just playing around with the idea. Hey, should I try? You know, I haven't been on stage for a while. Should I try just to see if it's a lot, just if it's fun? It is. It's a lot of fun.
10: I think what's weird about being, those that did it early understand how cool it could be. I did it, but I haven't done it in a million years, right? But I think it's because we weirdly think about the time. If you don't get, the lead role, how many days a week you got to be there? If you're just going to be in a smaller role, how many days? And all of a sudden you're like, my life gets in the way, but I don't make that happen for golf. If I want to golf, you know what I'm saying? It's weird that I know I have enough time to, but then what about, you know what I'm saying? I think we find excuses not to.
11: It's a lot of time. It is a lot of time for, you know. Now, like Theater 55, you make a little bit of money, but for the rest of them, it's like, there's nothing. Oftentimes, you pay them a little bit to be able to do it. So it's.
10: And John, would you suggest that people try this thing out? Just acting thing?
12: There were one of the leads in the Full Monty we did. It was only the second show she had ever auditioned for. She had a tremendous voice and some good chops. I mean, you don't know.
11: Yeah.
12: You never know, because you don't know. You may think in your head what you think the character should be, and that could be totally different from what the director's looking for. You just never know.
10: Fair enough. And my mode is you find a group of humans, however big or small the cast is, that you're all putting it on the line together, right? We're going to go out there and do this thing. If you want a team sport thing, this really is it, right?
11: This is a team sport.
10: Because you're all out there, and one person messes up, who can fix it? It's a whole thing. All right.
12: It's like a mini Survivor. You don't have another team you're fighting against, but you're all working together.
10: I'd be the first one voted off the island every week. It'd be fine. Permission, because you guys, I don't want to put you guys in a bad spot. You have lives. Permission, and I don't think this is a racist remark, but I think it's very elitist. Can I start with an elitist comment today?
12: Well, he already did. So
11: he kind of did. Yeah.
10: The acting. That's okay.
11: It's your show.
10: I don't like finding out that I might not understand some stuff. So we're talking.
12: Maybe you want to change the name to the Elitist Show.
10: Bravo! I like the elitist. Elitist bit coming up now. I know that. Everything I know about the opera came from Bugs Bunny, right? I understand I'm limited in my scope of life. But when I look at the FIFA World Cup, Figaro, when I look at FIFA World Cup, and you see these tens of thousands of people from whatever respective country coming here, I'm like, all right, you're from Brazil, or I get it. But I'm looking at some of these, and I mean, maybe I don't know stuff. The Moroccan team, I thought Morocco was this just wasteland of dust that, you had to find the bar to get a decent glass of water in this country. And yet there are 100,000 Moroccans that can get the airline flight, the tickets to the game. And as long as we want another game, we're going to stay another week and eat breakfast, lunch, and dinner in a hotel. Third world countries aren't that bad anymore. I guess Haiti?

0: probably half of the population in a country like Haiti, a country like Morocco,
1: Congo,
0: that lives entirely impoverished, that is, lives in horrific. I mean, you hear that about India. India has a massive underclass of people who are just living in abject poverty. But there are plenty of people that are, that are sufficiently wealthy to save up money and go to these things,
1: this
0: I guess.
1: This isn't sufficiently wealthy. I think I do real well in a first world nation, and I don't know if this was in England. I'm spending money in the hotels. John, Bosnia-Herzegovina had to combine their countries. It's like Blue Earth Area High School. We have like 65 cities to make a team. And you're telling me they can bring enough people, maybe I'm missing something. I don't understand the third world.
2: Well, the United States is the center of professional sports in the world, right?
1: Yeah.
2: So we have all these choices that these other countries don't. They don't have football. They don't have baseball. There's basketball.
1: That is what we call a third world country, John. That's how I declare whether you're a first world country if you have football and or basketball.
2: So soccer is almost above the level of passion that we have for American football here in America. I mean, it's that big.
0: Oh, yeah.
2: Because it's like some states we have where they don't have pro sports, but they have college sports, like Nebraska or Iowa. I mean, they clomb onto that college football like this is the god of their,
0: Alabama. And that year.
1: I get what you're saying.
2: Morocco and Congo and these other places, this is as good as it gets. If your team is out on the world stage, they're going to do everything they can to support and be there.
1: I thought like that would be like the entire GDP of some of these countries to send these people. I just stunned by it is all I'm saying. Good for them. The third world's better off than I thought because there's at least enough people to come over here and just watch soccer, which, by the way, they can catch on cable, but I understand they don't have cable.
2: I've been to Morocco. I've been to Casablanca, and there's actually a McDonald's there.
1: See
2: and the sign is in.
1: You're ruining old movies for me, John. No,
0: McDonald's.
2: Yeah, Rick's Cafe, McDonald's.
1: Wow. See, I get it's my background. Like you say, I know opera from Bugs Bunny. I don't know much about a lot of these countries except by movies. And I just didn't.
0: I mean, I know Morocco from Indiana Jones.
1: From
0: Rick from Casablanca. From those, that's
1: just terrible for me to understand. All right, we got to go to break. When we come back, I want to talk a lot about the Minnesota Twins. And a quick golf note: we're gonna have to run. We got a lot of stuff today. I've got them. The guys in the end of the bench, John and Dan.
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6: It's nice to know a guy that knows a guy. Al Travis.
7: We've got him, the guys at the end of the bench. And evidently, Morocco is not like Humphrey Bogart and the Maltese Falcon, but I'm learning and we'll figure this thing out as we go. Real quick, just a golf note. I don't know if you guys watched it, watched some of the under yesterday. Scottie Scheffler, who in round two at the Travelers was one putt away from shooting a 59. Everybody gets the yips, people. He's just playing great golf. He was one stroke behind Victor Hovland last yesterday before the end. Had to make an 8-footer to tie it. He did. And the reason I bring it up is as we're shooting the show, it was too late. They had an hour and a half rain delay. So they will be playing now the finals, the playoff holes this morning. So they're probably off and doing that already. So I don't know how that's going to end. But just for the golfers of among us. Now, guys, your Minnesota Twins play, of course, the Dodgers and get handed to them. One game they got it handed to them. The other two games they were there in it, which I think gave them some life. But they battled the Rockies. I watched it last night. They won the game, but
8: yeah,
7: they had to battle to beat the Rockies.
8: Yeah.
7: Your thoughts on that quick, and then I got a little side note about the Twins games. Your thoughts?
9: Go ahead.
8: Yeah, the Rockies are. We know the Rockies are not a good team. They are a bad, bad team.
7: Yeah.
8: So I mean, taking two out of three was the bare minimum.
7: Yeah.
8: But again, remember. But keeping in mind, the Twins are also not a good team. They're not a bad, bad team. But
7: you're trying to remind us, Dan. We're trying to come up with something positive every day.
8: By the way, the one thing that would be excited about this year for the Twins would be seeing if which of the young players can get us excited about the next couple of years. And there's been so many injuries that it's even that's been suppressed. So yeah, it's death dirge. Yes, okay, we can.
7: Should be a bottom cry line or whatever they call that. Yeah. Dan says Twins may not be good. Just put them in the bottom.
8: Yeah. You know what? I don't think they're very good.
7: John, your thoughts on your Twins?
9: Well, the Twins currently have the worst bullpen ERA in all of baseball in June.
7: Yep.
9: And I posted on my Facebook the other day, if we had last year's bullpen, we'd be in first place in our division right now. They've cost us at least that many games because we're not that far out of first, right?
8: Look at that. Yeah. That's amazing. And 4.5 games.
9: Yeah. The two games we lost to the Rockies were due to bullpen failures.
7: Yeah.
9: You know, we're battling, and then we put guys. And it's not like Sheldon, has a choice. I mean, he's got what he's got. And for what he's got, he's doing awfully darn good. I mean, I give the guy credit because he's finding ways, and thank goodness the offense has been holding up their end of things. But it's really, really depressing to watch a team battle and score some offense and then, see a team take it to us in the eighth and ninth inning and score three or five runs. That's unacceptable. You're just not going to get anywhere with that formula.
7: We don't
9: even have a closer. It's a committee closer.
7: You got to hate it when the local paper has to come out and talk. I know you guys didn't. Oh, you must. You go to the game. That third inning look-alike contest thing, that's the story in the paper today. What they basically do is go scan the crowd, and then somebody says, oh, he looks like X, and then they go find a picture of that person, and they put it up in the third inning for 90 seconds. They did an entire article in the paper about that. Now, I saw that the first game. Oh, that's kind of funny. I actually enjoyed it.

years and counting, Shriners Hospitals for Children has been creating wonderful opportunities for children in need. This life-changing medical care helps them do the things they've always dreamed of.

0: Yeah,
1: but that's the big problem. Yeah. That's what they have to write about your Minnesota Twins. Is that third
2: the Wild
1: inning
2: does it too, and actually you can actually find videos of it. Some are awfully darn funny.
1: They are. So anyway, that's the story today.
0: Again, is it worth the
2: price of admission?
1: When you're trying to figure something positive to write, this is what you write about. Other things we can talk about.
2: Maybe we need to find who we look like and put those faces up for the show or something.
1: Well, we should. Oh, that would be good.
2: See if anybody could tell the difference.
1: Of course, Tom Cruise comes to mind instantly. I get it. Okay. The Lynx down the wings, 85-77. I actually turned that game on in the garage. They're up by like 16, 18 points at half, so that turned over to the Twins game. But can we go on a side note here quickly? Who names a team the Wings? Is that scary somehow? You're the wind beneath my wings? Who decided on the Wings logo?
2: Well, you've got the Red Wings, and
1: I'm not saying that's the most fearsome mascot of any all time either. Lynx, okay, it's a cat, okay. What the heck is a wing?
0: A predator. A lynx,
1: yeah.
0: A lynx is a predator, right?
1: Yes, and if you were a gopher around one, you'd be scared to death. Okay, I get it, but even gophers.
2: So do they have a mascot? Is it just something else like this?
1: I don't have any idea. I go, who's scared of that? Valkyries. I can go old school creatures. Okay, I can go with that. I don't get
2: the
1: wings.
2: That's one of the Wonder Woman thing, yeah.
0: Valkyries, I think, is one of the best names out there.
1: Old school, I don't get it. Okay, and finally, the Wolves gave Clark a 3-year, $10 million contract. I like him, just a bench guy, and I thought, you guys are the best bench guys ever. You don't make $10 million a year.
0: Well, I mean,
2: we've been meaning to talk to you about that.
0: Yeah, Al, you weren't supposed to be talking about that with John in the room.
1: Sorry, John, we have to.
2: You want to play? You want to negotiate a contract out in the media? I guess we can do that.
1: Is he worth $10 million on the bench? $3 million a year, $4 million? I mean, is that what going sitters get?
0: Yes.
1: That's
0: sadly
1: amazing.
0: Yes.
1: Oh,
0: sadly yes. Yeah, that's.
1: And I wonder why my beers cost $20 at the park, right? I mean, you're going to pay some. And I'm not ripping him. I'm glad he's playing. He's a good kid. $10
2: million. Well, it's only $3 million a year. You know.
1: Only. I know. I don't know how you'd survive on a job with a pay cut. Oh, my gosh. I'm just.
0: I know. It's a, but no.
2: Was it Sprewell who said, I got kids to feed?
1: Oh, that was $9 million. Yes. He couldn't. I got kids to feed. I'm turning that down. $9 million. The rest of the world's like, what are you
0: I got a family to feed. Yeah. Right. Come on.
1: I know we
0: How many kids you got?
1: I know we're going to get you guys back in before then. I believe you guys work on July 3rd. Somebody asked me, are you going to have a show on the 3rd? It's like, it's the 3rd. It's not the 4th. Are you guys doing anything for the 4th of July? And watch out for the heat this week. I'm actually going to buy some Walmart fireworks, because that's all you can really buy in my neck. I'm going to blow some off on Saturday. I'm excited about the 250th. You guys got any plans?
2: I'm going to hang around home because, the crowds and unruliness a little bit. It's sort of like taking the chance on New Year's Eve, I got a place at home where I can blow stuff off. And
1: there you
2: worry
1: go. Dan's a silly guy. Where are you doing, Dan?
0: There's a few places. I'm still trying to decide which one I want to go to. A few places that are doing, along with the America 250 stuff, are doing like a Declaration of Independence readings. And I think that would be kind of cool.
1: If it's not too hot, like an old man needs to put a big old white wig on and sweat to death as he's reading that stuff. All right. Gotta fly. I'm out of time. Appreciate you both. We'll catch you guys again on Friday, then, all right?
0: See ya.
1: They're the guys at the end of the bench, John and Dan.
3: Hey, you.
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1: I'm Dan Loney with Your Money Now. Comcast has announced plans to separate its media and technology businesses into two separate publicly traded companies. The separation will occur via spinoff of NBC Universal and Sky into the media portion of the deal. The technology side will remain under the Comcast banner. Co-CEO Brian Roberts will be involved in the leadership of both companies. Markets are higher across the board. The Dow Industrial Average is up more than 300 points. The NASDAQ is up right around 500 points. Oil prices are higher, with West Texas crude up 2.5% today at $70.85 a barrel. The close on Friday, by the way, was below $70 for the first time since late February. And shares of Alphabet are up about 4.5% today as it begins trading on the Dow Jones Industrial Average for the first time. Alphabet is replacing Verizon on the 30-member Blue Chip Index. Once again, Wall Street stocks higher across the board. That's Your Money Now.
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7: It is the Al Travis Show. Quick weather warning for most of Minnesota today. And we're going to talk to you with Senator Rob Kubek, who is actually a weather guy. So we'll get some professional hints here. I actually have a round of golf set up with a couple of friends of mine for this afternoon. And I just sent him a text because heat advisories in the hondos, humidity up there. Even if it wasn't, it would just be hard to enjoy the day. I just gave them the out. If they don't want to play, I am fine with that. I think this is one of those, if you have an air conditioner, stay indoor. If you've got a fan, don't turn it off. We'll talk about that and much more coming up with Senator Rob Kubek on the Al Travis Show. Looking ahead to the rest of the guests, Jack Zimmer will be in. We talked about, I think it was Connor last week. How does Elon Musk think he's going to make money going to the moon or to Mars? How do you make, it can cost you a ton. How do you make money? I got a guy. He wrote a book on it. New Space Capitalism. We'll talk with him today and find out how you make money going to the moon. That and more coming up on today's Al Travis.
8: Minnesota News Network, I'm Jason Dinesen. Much of Minnesota is under an extreme heat warning today and tomorrow as dangerously high heat and humidity settle into the state. High temps are expected to climb into the 90s with heat index values reaching 105 to 110. The Salvation Army is opening all seven of its Twin Cities service centers as cooling sites today. The cooling centers will be open during normal business hours for anyone needing relief. During the recent U.S. Senate debate with Lieutenant Governor Peggy Flanagan, Congresswoman Angie Craig said she's been working on a Social Security bill for 3 years. MNN followed up and asked her about it.
9: It would extend the life of the trust fund by 34 years. And by the way, it would also generate over 75 years, according to the Congressional Budget Office, another $9 trillion that we could either invest or use to pay down the federal debt.
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10: Here's your total security of Southern Minnesota weather forecast. I'm meteorologist Megan Mulford. Daytime highs approaching 92 this afternoon under mainly clear skies, south winds 15 to 20 miles an hour. Slight chance of thunderstorms. Tonight, lows level off around 75, partly cloudy skies. Slight chance of thunderstorms. Tomorrow, high temperatures reach up to 91, sunshine mixed with clouds at times. From the Weatherology Weather Center, I'm meteorologist Megan Mulford. Currently, it's 86 degrees.
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19: Hey, Robbie, we're not going to bust your chops for trying to impress a girl.
20: I can't believe she's dead.
21: We've got him, Senator Rob Kupek, on the program with us today, and I love to use and abuse him. I'm like, hey, you're a weather guy. Let's talk weather. You brought weather. How long have you been a weather guy, or had you been a weather guy?
22: I did 20 years on television in Fargo, North Dakota, and, you know, I graduated in 92, so.
21: So how much are you tired of guys like me saying, hey, what do you think of the weather? You're like,
22: I absolutely still love talking about the weather. So,
21: all right. Give me this. So instead of a golf round with the guys on Saturday, let's golf Monday. It'll be a little warm because we're all tough Friday. Yeah, what are you going to? And then I look, 104 or 105 degrees feels like today down here with the humidity and all. Doesn't make any sense to go golfing, does it? It'd be a fool's errand.
22: No, not unless you got a course with maybe a lot of trees and it's really shady if you're out in the open. It's gonna be, you know, it and the heat kind of creeps up on you.
21: Yeah.
22: I will say Those of us, you know, kind of the men.

0: the math and science meteorology school people,
1: yeah,
0: we're not big fans of the heat index.
1: Oh, really?
0: Or the wind chill index.
1: Well, the wind chill, I don't really care. I get it. It feels colder, but how you guys figure that out, I don't even know. But on the heat thing, I think there's something to it. You know,
0: there's something.
1: Feels hotter.
0: There's something to it, but there's also other factors that they like leave out. Kind of like the wind is not included in the heat index.
1: It will be very windy today. Is that good news or bad news? Does that blow the hot air at you faster, like a convection oven? It's worse.
0: No, right. No, it will actually. I mean, because you know, you will sweat. The wind will blow across you. It will evaporate.
1: Yeah,
0: you know,
1: which is
0: as much as it can. Obviously, the dew point will be high. Evaporation rates aren't going to be great, but that will still cool you down a little bit.
1: Okay.
0: But that does not. The wind does not get included in the heat index.
1: But it does in the cold index, right?
0: In the cold index, yeah, it does. But they don't. But on that, even that, that's a very kind of individualized thing, and people feel heat and cold a little bit differently. But it will, you know, you got to be. You have to be careful in the heat. But it's funny because the Canadians, they have they call theirs. I think it's the Humidex or something like that. And it's. Even though, and I know it's not just because they're doing it in Celsius, but it is a slightly different calculation. They have different factors than we do in the U.S. It's fascinating.
1: Did not realize there's this controversy. The other thing is, like, when you see 50% chance of rain, that isn't what the rest of us think, right? That, oh, it's a toss of the coin, 50-50. Doesn't that mean 50% of the area could see rain or something? Don't shake your head at me. It's radio. No one understands what you're saying.
0: It is not. Sorry. I'm sorry. No, it does not mean that. It means that in that actual spot you are standing in, there is a 50% chance that you will see rain in that spot.
1: How do they get it? The area. Then, okay, let's say that's true. Then how do they say, like, today, 8%? Like, somebody did a math equation and 92%. What's going to rain today? There's no clouds. Is that like an error proof, you know, a margin of error?
0: Well, here's the thing. Within every day, almost every day, there is, in our part of the world, there is some percent chance of rain. And I have seen those, and I never used, when I was doing the weather, I never used percent chance.
1: Okay.
0: I had some words, you know, likely.
1: Okay.
0: Where I just say it's going to rain, probably very small chance. But I can remember there was one day, it was the models had absolutely like nothing. No rain. And that evening, and it was west of us. It was out on Lake Sakakawea in North Dakota.
1: Oh, yeah.
0: This thunderstorm popped up over the lake. And there must have been, I was thinking, there is some boater out there that is just perfect, all meteorologists at this moment. But that is the 1% chance or whatever that shows up on your, you know, that, but in, you know, who knows? And in any one spot, yes. I'm surprised. Today would be, I would think, a higher percent than 8 for you. So, I don't know.
1: I brought it up here just moments ago to get that 105 feels like. Monday. I don't know where I found the percent. I don't see it now.
0: I don't know. There's a big blob of like thunderstorms.
1: You don't do the Weather Channel, right? You don't do the Weather Channel app. You had some other app.
0: I don't use any app. I just look at the model stuff from the National Weather Service to make mail for
1: you. Well, my Weather Channel app, somebody's mucked with it, and they now tell me how I should feel about what they told me about the weather. They give me this, hey, you can feel lucky to get out in the afternoon if you bring a jacket. And I'm like, I don't want a computer giving me that crap. You just tell me the numbers, and I'll decide.
0: I know.
1: Tomorrow I'll be lucky to stay in the sun, away from the sunshine. Like, shut up.
0: It's an AI thing, I'm sure. But there's somewhere, I just saw, there was some little meme, and it's like this smooth jazz being played, and then the thing underneath says, the music being played while the Weather Channel is telling you to take shelter from a tornado.
1: And I actually saw what are your chances, your thoughts? I just saw a sports guy, a big national sports guy, complaining that they jumped out of a live sport to talk about bad weather.
0: Yes. Those were the worst situations when you had to decide whether you were going to cut in over a live sporting event. You know, the 15th rerun of Family Feud.

0: I did not have a problem cutting in over. But we had, when I was at the Fox affiliate, we had the All-Star game, and we had tornadoes that night. And the thing with, like, sometimes, you know, with, like, network programming, we know when the commercials are going to hit. Mm-hmm. So, you know, at 8:20, there's going to be a commercial break. I can come on during the commercial break. During a live sporting event, you do not know when the commercials are going to hit because you don't know what's going to happen in the game.
1: But people
0: and
1: get-
0: so it was this, you know, these were legitimate tornadoes. And so it wasn't, you know, and I'm like, do I go? Do I not go? There are also tornadoes that are not in super populated areas. So do I pull the trigger? Do I wait? Well, that was the work.
1: That happened in the NBA championship. Something was going on. I was watching the game. Bad weather hit it out there. I get it. And you could tell the news, the weather guy, and he had that, some power of something. He went split screen, right? So the game would be on here, but they made it smaller, and he was there, and then they had the weather map on the bottom. So you got nothing. You couldn't see what city without, you know, getting up to the TV. What city's got that? Couldn't see that. The game, you couldn't tell the score, and it's like, I get what you're trying to do, but either you jump in or you don't. Don't give me this three-way split screen because you couldn't see this numbers. It was really weird.
0: My first boss, very early in his career, cut in at the end of a Vikings game about a blizzard warning. So there was not really, I mean, that's not like a tornado or you didn't need to cut in at the end of the Vikings game. And people like called this, I mean, it was like death threats.
1: See, what's funny is you can say some really crazy stuff on a radio show no one cares about, but you do something like that, people will take the time to write letters. People will take the time to email. People will take the time to call.
0: And I've also discovered there's a hierarchy of what events bring out the nastiest people.
1: Yep.
0: And you would not guess what I found the nastiest phone calls were about for interrupting.
1: I presume Vikings games.
0: Well, not a lot of severe weather in the fall. So you rarely cut into a Vikings game and would not. Do that.
1: Okay.
0: Ice skating.
1: All those ice skating watchers there. Really?
0: The meanest, nastiest phone calls and emails I ever got was for interrupting an ice skating.
1: I would not have gathered their death. Hey, we got some real stuff to talk about. I want to talk to you about where we are with just press coverage and stuff. I want to ask you if the endorsement matters anymore. That and much more coming up with Senator Rob Kubek on the Al Travis Show.
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6: I love having him. He's Senator Rob Kupick. And Rob, this is red meat on the bone for you and your side, buddy. But that's okay. I don't mind because I'm honest about this. So I do believe when Royce White, who's running, you know, for senator, governor, when he's running, that after his last campaign, the newspaper did a story on the fact that he and his campaign team went to Florida to a strip club because they really enjoyed the chicken wings. I honestly think that's a story. You use campaign money. I'm not ripping. You're shaking your head as radio. I'm not way off, right? I mean, yes. That yes. has Sorry. To do. Whether he wants to go to a strip joint for his chicken wings, I really don't care, but use his money. I think there's a story there. But I'm having a bit of a problem with the Star Trip. Today's big story, what to know about the lieutenant governor candidate at the U.S. Capitol on January 6th. Well, no, you know, everybody hates it. The endorsed candidate, Kendall Qualls' running mate, Brian Nicholson, says he doesn't regret being there. Anyway, you start reading through the story. It's a front page story. I got to figure out what's going on. And I'm reading down. And by the eighth paragraph, the Minneapolis Tribune does not have any evidence that Nicholson participated in any violence or entered the Capitol building at all. The photo and video show him outside the grounds. He said he never entered the Capitol. They put in the eighth or ninth paragraph, whatever, said, oh, by the way, we don't have evidence he did anything wrong or illegal. However, please continue reading on. And it's paragraph after paragraph after paragraph. This would be about the same if I said, and I'm not, but if I said, ho-ho, we know that Amy Klobuchar's running mate was in Minneapolis the day that the police station burned. No evidence that he did anything wrong or she did. You know, this is the crap kind of stuff we're getting from the media. I don't like it. Am I wrong? Is if they actually have a paragraph saying we don't have no proof he did anything wrong, but we'd like you to read the whole story. They could do that about everybody. Were you anywhere near Minneapolis, Mr. Kupek, any time during the riots of 2020? You know what I'm saying? That's just terrible. It's just terrible journalism.
7: No, I mean, it's I guess it's a little different if you were in Washington, D.C. I would think that is not an interesting story. Lots of reason to go to Washington, D.C. But
6: is
7: if you
6: it
7: were
6: a story to say that this guy believes Trump got screwed and whatever? I mean, whatever the whole January 6th thing was at first, unless you think everyone there was a storm the Capitol. You know, he went to a rally for Trump. Okay, he's a Trump guy.
7: Sure. Yeah. Did he go? Then, yeah. I guess the story is: did he go to the Capitol? Was he just outside the Capitol? Also, if he, you know, was there a line where he said, "Oh, that looks like some line I did not want to cross. I went to the Capitol. I saw those people, and I said, I'm not crossing that line, and I stopped." That is somewhat of a story because you're like, well, what is, you know,
6: well, how
7: it shows some judgment calls on his part of what he did.
6: But we didn't see any of that when it came to how many Democrats were anywhere near when whatever burned down, you know, the police station burned down. Well, he was there. We don't have any proof he threw a rock. We don't, you know, got it, but he was there. Same thing. Well, yeah, I saw him doing stupid stuff, so I left, which I hope most Democrats did.
7: Right.

0: But then that's not the story then. Oh, he saw stupid stuff and he left. He's just, it's bad journal, in my opinion. The story, once you write a paragraph saying we've seen nothing wrong here, but keep reading, I have a problem. I'd rather hear, tell me what he stands for. Spend that same amount of time saying, yep, he's a big Trumper guy. He thinks Trump was screwed into whatever. That's a story.
1: It is a competitive media environment.
0: Okay.
1: People, and be like, this, you know, this goes back into weather because there were meteorologists who was like, this is the end of the world. And they're like, this is not the end of the world. We're going to get a snowstorm.
0: Yeah.
1: But this is the upper Midwest. We get snowstorms. I would not, you know, do I want to be out driving in open country today? No, don't do that. It's not a hide your wife, hide your kid situation.
0: Fair enough. The other big point I want to talk to you in the last 3 minutes. Is the endorsement matter anymore, and where are leaders? The other story in the paper today is you don't get Governor Walz, who's the leader of your side, saying, hey, this is who I want for Senate. He's kind of staying away from him. Even though one lieutenant governor, is running, and then there's Craig. He's staying out of it. Amy Klobuchar kind of with a wet noodle didn't endorse anybody. The same thing with the Republican side. You don't hear any of the Emmer and the rest of them endorsing anybody. Why is this? Are we not looking for our leaders to lead anymore, or what are your thoughts on that?
1: I think it's when you live in an environment where the races are very tight, you don't, sometimes the people don't want to step out on that line. And I get, you know, sometimes I understand that. So, you know, I came out for Angie Craig almost a year ago.
0: Yeah.
1: But I'm also living, you know, in my little immediate district here. Peggy Flanagan is super popular. Okay. And I have had questions and sometimes it's a couple of angrily pointed questions at people who live within my district who are supporters of me who could not understand how I could come out. And I'm fine to have that conversation, but it's a conversation, and I suppose I wouldn't have to have that conversation if I just said, I'm neutral. But
0: don't we want that conversation? So Senator Rob comes out for Craig. Good. He's in a big Flanagan territory. Good. And somebody comes to you and said, hey, Rob, I like you, but you don't like the same person I like for the seat. How come? If they change their opinion of you, that's just the craziest thing ever. But my point is, that's the conversation we need. Governor Walz. Because now you look at Walz, why didn't he take his best buddy, a lieutenant governor who worked for him for 7 years? Now we were all trying to figure out the inside skinny. Just tell me what you think, and as a full grown-up man, I'll do the same thing. Emmer, the rest on my side aren't jumping in either. Well, why the heck not? Get in and tell me who and why, because you'll probably have better knowledge than me, and I can learn something. So you picked the wrong horse. You picked the wrong horse. Okay, that's the worst case. Your guy lost.
1: I think there's two things. I think A, yes, you're trying to not tick off any voter. You're trying to be, you know, stay out of those things where voters don't take out. And also, sometimes I have seen politicians who maybe hold a little bit of a grudge you backed my opponent, and now I'm not going to give you something that you might need later on. So there is
0: that's exactly why I bring this up. There's always something more to it. Can we not just all have whoever you like, tell me why, we'll have the discussion, and we move on? No, because like you say, you have been supported the other guy. You don't get your bridge or whatever. That's crap politics, sir, be quite honest. That's just not cool.
1: It is. Yeah, no, I'm not gonna disagree. And I think, you know, some of it is too. You know, I'm holding the finger up and I'm not quite sure which way the wind is blowing yet, and I don't know which way I want to get behind the winning wind.
0: Well, and Senator Rob Kubek has never said which way is the wind blowing, because he knows which way the wind blows. He's Senator Rob Kubek. Hey, thanks for coming to the program. You know I love having you on. Thanks.
1: Thanks a lot, Al.
0: He's Senator Rob Kubek on the Al Travis Show.
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7: Thanks to Senator Rob Kupak coming on the program. I think he probably showed me a little something there. He's right. The paper, it's a tough environment for them. 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
9: U.S. envoys are heading to Qatar. I'm Lisa Brady, Fox News, for a meeting President Trump says Iran requested after recent U.S. strikes over drone attacks on commercial ships.
10: A meeting in Doha is going to be perhaps important, perhaps not. We're going to find out.
9: Iran is sending a delegation to Qatar, but denies agreeing to meet with the U.S. there as technical teams continue negotiations on a peace deal. The president taking questions in the Oval Office, also just telling reporters he will accept it if the U.S. Supreme Court rules against his executive order aimed at banning birthright citizenship for babies born to parents who are in the U.S. illegally.
10: Well, I guess I have to accept it's the Supreme Court, so I'll accept. I think it's very bad for our nation.
9: That decision is one of several expected tomorrow to wrap up the high court's current term. There were split decisions today on firings at federal agencies. 1-6-3 ruling that the president can fire a Federal Trade Commission member without cause.
11: Writing for the majority, the Chief Justice John Roberts said this. He says to discharge the duties of his trust, the president must have the assistance of officers he can trust. Neither Congress nor the courts may saddle him with those with whom he cannot work. Now, dissenting in the case, Justice Sotomayor said this. She warns the result is a president who emerges after this decision now with far greater power than ever before. But the court did rein in the president's authority to dismiss Fed Board Governor Lisa Cook. They view the Fed differently, at least in the way that the president attempted to do it here.
9: Fox's Shannon Bream at the Supreme Court. That ruling allows Cook to remain while fighting her dismissal. The president just repeating his call for Congress to pass election reforms, including limits on mail-in ballots, after a Supreme Court ruling that Mississippi can count ballots that arrive after Election Day. A new milestone on Wall Street. The Dow up 305 at the bell, closing above 52K for the first time. 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
1: Three federal firefighters who died over the weekend near the Colorado-Utah border are now publicly identified.
2: They died Saturday in Mesa County, Colorado. Emily Barker, 38 years old, from Michigan, and Nick Hutcherson, 27, from Arizona, both with the U.S. Forest Service, and 27-year-old Sidney Watson from Alabama with the U.S. Wildland Fire Service. Two other firefighters have burn injuries on a crew assigned to the Jones and Knowles fires burning on the Colorado side of the border. Those have now merged with the Sidney-Mesa fire, which started on the Utah side. The deaths and injuries happened during what's called a burnover incident resulting in shelter deployment. When fast-moving flames overtake the firefighters' position, leaving no way out, they lie on the ground under a quickly unpacked portable heat shield.
1: Fox's Chris Foster. The Justice Department is taking two states to court over financial aid for college.
3: The DOJ's Civil Division in its complaint said laws in Massachusetts and Rhode Island let illegal immigrants get in-state tuition for schools as well as other financial assistance. Laws in both states allow the in-state rates to anyone, even those in the country illegally who maintain residency. The DOJ seeks an injunction arguing it discriminates against U.S. citizens who may be denied the same opportunity. The federal government also wants to keep laws that allow financial aid and scholarships for illegal immigrants from being enforced. The DOJ now has similar cases either enjoined or pending in 12 states. Grinnell Scott, Fox News.
1: Five-time champion Brazil is moving on at the World Cup, eliminating Japan with a 2-1 win today. Japan has never won a knockout match at the World Cup. Also today, Germany is playing Paraguay, the Netherlands and Morocco tonight. The U.S. plays Bosnia-Herzegovina Wednesday night. Recapping stocks, a record day for the Dow, finishing above 52,000 for the first time, up 306 points. The S&P and the NASDAQ snap a losing streak. The NASDAQ up 522. Elisa Brady, Fox News.
4: Here's your Total Security of Southern Minnesota weather forecast. I'm meteorologist Megan Mulford. Daytime highs approaching 92 this afternoon under mainly clear skies, south winds 15 to 20 miles an hour. Slight chance of thunderstorms. Tonight, lows level off around 75, partly cloudy skies. Slight chance of thunderstorms. Tomorrow, high temperatures reach up to 91, sunshine mixed with clouds at times. From the Weatherology Weather Center, I'm meteorologist Megan Mulford. Right now, it's 87 degrees.
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7: You have the eye for human weakness, but not the stomach.
8: What's this about?
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8: 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When you get those feelings, insurance companies start to go bankrupt.
10: What kind of music do you usually have here?
11: Oh, we got both kinds. We got country and western.
12: Are you the police?
13: No, ma'am. We're musicians.
14: It is the Al Travis Show. Lucky to have him. Good friend of the program, Jack Zimmerman, on with us. Jack, how are you, my friend?
15: Good, Al. How you doing?
14: I'm good. What have you been up to this week? You go anywhere, see anything, do anything exciting?
15: Oh, man. Not too exciting this week. Pretty low-key. Just back here in Tennessee, getting ready for the 4th of July. Hotter than you know what down here.
14: Oh. Well, it is up here as well. We're going to have 103, 104, whatever they call it, humidity rating or whatever. It's going to be boiling up here today. Is that pretty normal down there, though, this time of year for you guys? You moved to that.
15: Yes. It's pretty normal. I enjoy it. The hotter it is for me, the better I feel. After getting blown up, all the my joint problems and everything else has been broken. The hotter it is, the better it is for me.
14: Yeah, but you can't use the phrase, I sweat my socks off.
15: That's true.
14: All right, that was funnier in my head, to be quite frank, Jack. All right, 250th anniversary of good old U.S. of A. Give us an idea, Jack, if you're going to do a speech or something for some high school kids or junior high kids. What would you say when you...

0: tell them this is what you need to think about for our 250th. We won't have you on before, you know, the 4th of July. Give us your spiel on what people should or shouldn't think of the 250th.
1: You know, I just spoke at that Freedom Rally in Minnesota Lake a couple weekends ago, and when I started out, I said, this is exactly what America is, horsepower and people parachuting in. You know, it's we have more horsepower in our cars than we'd ever need. We have people parachuting in for no reason other than just to show off. I mean, but that's American exceptionalism. It's we're the ones that drove the world and ingenuity and everything else, and it's because we're willing to take chances and we're willing to take the risk and we're willing to, you know, push it harder than anybody else. And that's really what this country is all about. I mean, you have good people willing to do bad things in the middle of the night on your behalf. I mean, there's nowhere else in the world that somebody's willing to go die for you like this country, you know. And I just hope that people realize what this country was founded for and why and what it really stands for and live with those values every day.
0: See, and if I may jump on that, Jack. So I read this book, The 5,000-Year Leap, I think it was called. I'll never remember who wrote it. A friend of mine said, you got to read this thing. And basically the story was, for the first 5,000 years of mankind, you get to 1775, and we're still digging up the ground with a horse or an ox and a stick in the ground, right? Mankind had been here for 5,000 years, and that's what we were doing. As soon as we dedicated America to God and that man had certain inalienable rights that he, what he worked for was his, property rights and all the rest of that, we put that in 1776, and in 250 years, the stuff you're talking about, more horsepower in a car than you could ever need, you know, we can go to the moon if we care to and come back. We're going to try to get to Mars. All of this happened in 250 years after America was founded. It wasn't happening beforehand. And I think this kind of hits me. It's like, once you let men be men, pardon the sexist statement, but that's how we say it in America, men be men, and you get to keep part of what you do, guess what happens? We have a military, Jack. See, you're a young man, and you've been in the service, so you knew what was coming. The rest of the world has to be in awe of what happened in Iran. Now, it isn't over yet, I understand that, but we went in there and for whatever, 2 weeks straight, basically decimated their Navy, decimated their Air Force, you know, without everybody putting a boot on the ground.
1: It's absolutely incredible how far we've come and everything we've done. And if you look at what it meant to come here back in, you know, the 1700s or earlier than that even, it took a lot of risk. It took putting it all on the line. It took risking your life. It took uprooting everything you knew for an opportunity, you know. And I really believe that's why this country is as great as it is. It took people that were willing to lay it all out there to come here, and that's what the offspring of that is the country we have now. I mean, it was we all come from somebody that was willing to take a risk for something greater, you know.
0: And will you be doing anything? I think the wife and I have decided we're staying home, but I'm heading to Walmart, going to buy me some fireworks. I'm setting some fireworks off on the 4th of July in my backyard. I'll guarantee you that. But I like they have that 250th, what is it, United States, what is it, State Fair going on in Washington, D.C.? I don't remember what they're calling it.
1: Yeah.
0: You know, State Fair going on there. That's kind of cool. What are you going to be doing?
1: Well, I'm not going to be playing with explosives anymore. Those days are over with. I'm down too many fingers and toes to be playing with fireworks anymore. But no, I'll be definitely doing everything American that I can, you know. I'll be grilling and eating a hot dog and watching some fireworks and enjoying the 4th of July. And it's really incredible that our country's been here 250 years and everything that we have accomplished. And there's a lot to be proud of. I know there's a lot of people in this country that, you know, see us as maybe not the best people in the world, but in reality, I feel like we've done more good for the world than anything else.
0: Than bad, I'll give you that. Can we be critical for just a moment, Jack?
1: I'm
0: as pro-American as anybody. Right to free speech, all the rest of that. But I do not understand, and I do not want the hot dog to be our staple food when you think of America. Hot dog isn't it, Jack. When did that become our thing? The crappiest piece of meat, put it in some pig intestine and make that hot, and now that's our meat? We can do better than that.
1: I think you have to be an American to be able to handle that, Al. That's the trick, you know what I mean? It's just you don't have that American, you know, bullet, you can't handle it. You know?

0: how would I judge?
1: There's nothing more American than a hot dog in a Chevrolet, though, is there?
0: Okay, Chevrolet cars, I get it, but when did the hot dog people decide? How did we decide that? When did it become a part of America?
1: It's not something that you decide. It's something you become.
0: Yeah, well, I think we missed it on that. How about a nice T-bone steak? T-bone steak, apple pie, and Chevrolet. Ribeye would be... Ribs. Who doesn't love ribs? Ribs, apple pie, and Chevrolet. That's all... It's the only thing I've got to complain about America. Is that fair? That people listening to the show say that's not true, but that's what I'm going to stand on. I'll stand and fight to the end on. Get rid of the hot dog.
1: Uh-huh.
0: It's kind of like, here's the example. Folks, do you know that the turkey was going to be the nation bird, the national bird?
1: Yeah.
0: Ben Franklin wanted the turkey. Doesn't mean all his ideas were good. I like the bald eagle, baby. 10 times better than the turkey.
1: That's 100%. I couldn't agree more. They just hadn't found the eagle yet, you know?
0: Well, and I don't have a clue what was in Ben Franklin's mind other than Thanksgiving, I suppose. We got to go to break. We'll be back after this more with Jack Zimmerman on the Al Travis Show.
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0: Grateful to have me is Jack Zimmerman with us. Jack, you any kind of a soccer guy at all? Well, football, as the rest of the world says?
1: Without feet, I can't really get too excited about it.
0: But not playing it so much. Will you not even watch it? I mean, we got the Americans up again on Wednesday. They play like every 2 months.
1: I can't even be honest. I can't even lie, Al. I don't watch any soccer at all.
0: Okay.
1: Even if they got USA on there, I just...
0: Okay.
1: It's too hard for me to get into. I can't understand it. They've been talking about it last week, adding time, and we don't know why everything else. And clock goes the wrong way.
0: Yeah, and then they, you know, all of a sudden it's 0-0 and both teams are really happy. And I'm like, you just ran around for 90 minutes. No one scored. And this is how this worked. But this is why I ask you, Jack, because you're a world traveler, right? I mean, you know what's going on in the world. And it struck me yesterday that I have no clue. My idea of what third world countries are, I guess I don't understand anymore. I would throw out to you Haiti, right? Is that a third world country? Morocco, somebody's...
1: Maybe second world.
0: Okay, maybe on the outside second world there. I'll give it.

0: in Tanzania? I couldn't point it out on a map, but it sure sounds like third world.
1: Yeah.
0: All right.
1: For sure.
0: Here's the thing. So I'm watching some of this. Not a lot. I just like to watch the weird crowd stuff they do. But these countries are packing stadiums with their fans. If you're from Haiti, I couldn't imagine there's 40,000 of you that have enough money to fly to the U.S., buy a hotel, buy the ticket to the game, buy all the matching shirts. Oh, your team won. You get to play next week. Stick around in town. Hotels, breakfast, lunch, and dinner. A third world isn't as third worldly as I thought it was.
1: Well, maybe there's some areas. Like, even in Afghanistan, if you went to Kabul, it was like a totally different world. It was like running water and electricity and everything. But then once you got to Kandahar and further out, it got pretty third world out there. No running water, no electricity, just dirt, you know?
0: But see, but that's you're making my point, Jack. In those countries, you can go to big cities and they have running water and electricity. Do they still have enough money to fly all the way over Haiti? We're sending food supply to Haiti all the time. You know what I'm saying? I'm just amazed that 30, 40,000 of them have enough money to watch, and let's be honest, it's soccer, to fly here to watch that.
1: Yeah, I guess that's a curveball. I don't even know what to say to that.
0: I didn't know that's the way it was. I honestly thought the third world countries, you know, Casablanca is, let's be honest, I watch everything, the Indiana Jones, Casablanca. That's how I learned about a lot of these places. So, I mean, I get it. But I'm thinking they're just trying to get water every day. Like you say, get some electricity turned on. But they have 40,000 of them that can just drive, fly over here and spend a week and a half.
1: Yeah, it can't be cheap either.
0: No. That's even if my favorite football team was playing, let's say, in England, and guess what? They were last year. I didn't fly there to spend a week to watch my, you know what I'm saying? You got to, that's like got to be your one lifetime dream. And every one of those 40,000 made it happen. I'm just a little stunned by my lack of knowledge of the third world.
1: I just hope that they come here and be inspired by some of the things here and they could take it back to their country and build it like ours.
0: You mean like ranch dressing? That's what they're taking back is ranch. I think a lot of the stories are that most of these countries are quite surprised how nice Americans are. What kind of image we got out there?
1: Yeah, I guess maybe if we're on the news for bombing people all the time, that's how
0: Wow, Jack, that probably is about as true a statement as we've ever had on this. That, you know what? I can see that. They think we all have bombs over here. That's all we do is just bomb people. All right.
1: That's all we do, eating hot dogs and dropping bombs, you know.
0: That's so not right, Jack. All right, what else do I have in here? You watch any Twins? What are you doing now? We are in the doldrums of sport action.
1: I did see something sad, though, Al, in the sports world. Did you see they traded Randall?
0: What happened? Oh,
1: Randall.
0: Yeah.
1: Oh, I was so sad, man. I like that guy.
0: See, you and I are in the same boat. He really worked hard all year. He was the one mainstay for us all year long, in my opinion. But once trade rumors came out about him, you saw his prediction just stop. And then they say he was bad in the clubhouse. I don't know if that's true or not, but what do you think? We just got that LaMelo Ball. Aren't we a better basketball team than we were 3 weeks ago?
1: Yeah, I feel like there's one person calling the shots right now in the locker room, man. I feel like he's going to get whatever he wants right now, and I feel like he wanted some other personality on the team. I feel like is what I'm scared of is what they were going after in this situation.
0: I don't disagree with it. But the fact is, it's win, lose, or draw right now. It's all in for the Timberwolves because they've given away draft picks all the way to 2033. If we don't make something happen, we are.
1: You just watch Cat win a championship, and you just hope that we're not just going to get close forever. And every time we get close, we trade off the people we needed, you know?
0: Completely agree. Then the one last thing we got, I don't know if you saw that, Isaiah Evans, we got at 33rd. I'm not ripping the kid, but Jack, he showed up with $4 million with the diamonds on. $3 million brooch and a $1 million wallet holder chain. NIL money's gonna kill basketball.

0: going to kill it.
1: Oh, man, I don't know, Al. This is going to be one of those things where we got to hold on and hope that evolves into the best because, I mean, I love the tournament more than anything. you know, March Madness is nothing better than that, in my opinion, but I just hope it doesn't turn into, you know, the JV championship, you know?
2: Yeah. No, no, I don't disagree with you at all, but these kids showed up. Now, I don't even know if it was all his money. Maybe some designer said, here, wear my stuff. I want to sell it. I have no idea. But you know what? When we were kids, 19 years old, did you think about your chain you're going to put on, your brooch you're going to put on? They just think differently now.
1: I just made sure I had enough gas for my aluminum.
2: Thank you.
1: Know what I mean?
2: Or if I had three buddies, if we pooled our money together, we'd get a 12-pack somewhere. Oh, my goodness, things have changed. Got to fly. Jack, you know I love having you on the show. Let's do it again next week.
1: Thanks, Al.
2: All right. Happy 250 to you and yours, Jack. Appreciate all you've given to us in the 250 years. Thank you, buddy.
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5: 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The Animal Humane Society is reminding pet owners that scorching pavement can be just as dangerous as the air temperatures. 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
6: 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So really try to stick to grassy areas if you're taking your dog out.
5: 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I'm Jason Dinesen. 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
12: 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Al Travis.
2: Can't thank Jack enough for coming out. If you don't know Jack, he's a living legend. He lost both his legs, an arm, mangled up the other arm pretty bad in Afghanistan. Wrote a couple of books on it, and they're fantastic, all about how to get through that sort of thing and hope and all the rest. He is...

0: He's just a gem of a human. I'm glad to have him on this program, and I thank him so much for taking the time to be here. Thank you for being here. The interesting, I guess I'll throw it out there, thing. A week ago on the Brick by Brick podcast show that we do with Connor, the finance guy, I threw out the question about this SpaceX. You know, should I have bought in SpaceX or not? And, you know, my philosophy is, if I don't know how it makes money, I generally don't. Don't get into that. I got tons of cash. But I said I didn't understand it. And in reality, I think most of us don't understand it. How do you make money by going to the moon? How do you make money by going to Mars? I mean, it seems like a big outgo, a lot of money heading out. But how do you get it coming back in? And no sooner did I say that, the next day, this guy's publisher sends me an article, a book that I should talk to Dr. Zittelman. Zittelman? I'll get it right when you get him on. About the capitalism of space. And I said, we got to get him on. Somebody's got to tell me how this works. We've got him. He's coming up next on the Al Travis Show. Don't go anywhere. It's just not the same if you're not here.
1: Direct cattle markets were quiet Monday. Butcher hogs were a dollar lower. I'm John Perkins with a Brownfield market update. You better build bigger bins. It's just a suggestion, but regardless, be ready to maximize your per acre profits with MX Series corn by Stein. Stein has yield. Soybeans and corn were lower ahead of Tuesday's USDA acreage and stocks numbers. July beans were down 17 and a half at 1108 and three quarters. August was 17 and a quarter lower at 1119 and a quarter. July corn was down 10 and three quarters at 402. September was 11 and a half lower at 410 and a quarter. Live and feeder cattle were down on fund liquidation. August live was 225 lower at 243.57. October was $1.82 lower at 237.37. August feeders were down 237 at 367.47. And nearby hogs were higher. Deferred months were lower, adjusting spreads. July was up 90 at 93.82. August was 70 higher at 97.27. John Perkins, Brownfield.
2: Being an Army Ranger is a very fast-paced lifestyle. I was clearing a weapons cache in Haditha, Iraq, when the building collapsed on me, burying me alive. I spent 6 months in the hospital and a year of recovery. 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
7: I always have a wonderful time, wherever I am, whomever I'm with.
8: This can't be happening, man. This isn't happening.
9: It is happening. Very excited to have our next guest on. He is Dr. Rainer Zeitelman, and I thank him so much for coming on live from Germany. 3:30 in the afternoon there. Doctor, how are you, sir?
10: I'm great. Thank you.
9: No, thank you for being here. I told the story. I'm talking with Connor. He's our finance guy. He comes in, and I asked him about SpaceX. Should a guy getting in on the, you know, initial offering of SpaceX? And I told him my problem was, I don't know how you make money going to space. I can see you spending money getting to space. I can see you spending more money getting to Mars. But I'm not sure how it comes back. And literally the next day, your publicist sends me your book, the story about your book, which is named New Space Capitalism, The Entrepreneurial Path to the Stars. I said, I got to get the doctor on. Your people made it happen. I couldn't be happier to have you here, sir. But I don't want to start with work, if you're okay with that. Before we got going, we were chatting a little bit, and you're a football fan, or soccer, as we like to call it here in America. You're a German fan. You're a big soccer guy. You love the game?
10: I love it, of course, as most Germans. Not a big soccer fan, but if Germany is in the game, I always watch.
9: Oh, absolutely. So you guys are into we're in the final 32 or something. I try to keep track. They made it through the first round elimination of the tournament round. You guys play Paraguay today, right?
10: Yes, and this is the decision. If we win, we stay in. If we don't win, we are out. So it's this way today. And I told you, one of my best friends, he's German, but he lives in Paraguay, so I think he wins anyway today.
9: Oh, yeah. Either way, he wins. But you be my guy. I know nothing about most of soccer. I've heard of some of the big guys. Germany versus Paraguay, who wins this contest? What are the odds of your team winning in this? Do you know?
10: It's always two questions, what you hope and what you think.
9: Well,
10: of course, I hope for Germany. Yes, and I think we have a chance, but the first two games, we were very good, especially the first one. Mm-hmm. But the last game, we were very, very bad. So it's really, let's see what happens.
9: Okay, that was no betting knowledge there. I'm trying to figure out who. Then give me this, because you're the biggest soccer guy I know. United States take on Bosnia-Herzegovina on Wednesday. Who should win that contest? Remember, you're on U.S. radio.
10: Don't underestimate them from Bosnia. I know them. I've been there. But, of course, I think the United States can do it. But don't underestimate them. They're dangerous.
9: I don't underestimate anybody in this whole thing, but what kills me about, and I'm going to be honest with you, sir, and your doctor, I don't know the kind of money anybody makes anywhere, but I find it remarkable how many people will travel across the ocean, you know, whatever the tickets cost from wherever you're coming from, buy a hotel, watch a game, eat breakfast, lunch, and dinner here for a week, and maybe catch the second game if you see. I am amazed at how much the world spends to watch soccer, which you can get on cable for nothing.
10: Of course. So, to be honest, I wouldn't do it. But if you're a big fan, of course, yes, then you do things like this. And I hope for all these people that they are not frustrated when they see their own team losing, for example. I think this is frustrating. You spend a lot of money, go there, and then
9: go
10: at
9: home.
10: The end. Yes.
9: Right.
10: So, but

0: Let me say something. What you said about how to make money in space.
1: Yes.
0: I want to make a compliment. This seems like a simple question, but it's the most important question, and I wonder why people don't ask this question more often. Well, it's so important, and you're the first one who came directly to the core. Well, and I think, you know, money makes the world go round. Without money, sure, you can't do anything. And the question is how to earn money, how to make money. And my book gives answers for today and for the future. For today, it's simple. They make almost all the money with satellites and with launches.
1: Let me ask about this, because I know a little bit about Elon. I mean, he's the first trillionaire, whatever. I'm under the impression SpaceX has, like, just dominates the throwing satellites in space. They dominate that space, like 80-90%. If you're going to put a satellite in space, SpaceX is doing it, correct?
0: Yes, I give you two numbers that are very important. Last year we had 324 rocket launches and 165 were SpaceX worldwide. So it means if SpaceX were a country, it would be number one, far ahead of China. And so I had, to put it another way, they had more rocket launches, the single company, than all countries in the world together. The second number is we have today 15,000 active satellites in space and more than 10,000 are Starlink. So it's really like a monopoly that they have.
1: Well, let me ask you this. Is there somebody that monitors that? I mean, can we be sending satellites into the same pattern? Is somebody monitoring all that space junk we're throwing up there so they're not running into each other or that sort of thing?
0: Yes, this is. There are authorities who look that these things don't happen, but they happen sometimes. This is what you call space debris. And but let's come back to the most important question that you asked: how to make money. So today I spoke about satellites and launches, but for the future there are different answers. First will be space tourism. Today it's only a small niche, but I think this will be a big thing in the future: space tourism.
1: Well, before we get to that, there's one at a time. Does SpaceX make money throwing the satellites up there? A Comcast or some communications company?
0: Yes, sure. They make money with Starlink. Oh, they have, I think, 10 million people who subscribe it, and they get every month they get money from them for satellites. So this is one way how they make money, and the other way is with launches. For example, they sell their service to NASA, to the military, but most to other private companies who want to bring their satellites to space, and someone has to do it, they do it.
1: And there's a margin in it. They make money. This isn't like Amazon that lost money for the first 30 years before they became huge, right? I mean, they make money every day sending a satellite up? I have no idea.
0: They make money, but on the bottom line, they lost money the last 2 years. But the reason is because they spent $15 billion to develop the greatest rocket ever built, the so-called Starship. And if they wouldn't invest in this $15 billion, they would have made profit. But with this investment, they made last 2 years losses.
1: Then you move to the next phase, and then we'll do that before we go to break. The tourism thing. Are there enough people with enough money? Because even if it was all the same, the amount of gas or, you know, fuel and the price of that fuel, let alone the wear and tear in a rocket, this is ever going to be under $1 million, $2 million for a ride? You know what I'm saying? I think there's so few people that would ever be able to enjoy that.
0: Okay. Yes. There are two ways to go there. The cheap one, in speech marks, is like, for example, Blue Origin does it from Jeff Bezos. Mm-hmm. It's like $300,000 to be there for a few minutes in space. Yeah. This is the cheap one.
1: Yeah.
0: The expensive one, Elon Musk did it sometimes. You have to pay up to $40 million for one flight, for example, to spend a few days in the International Space Station. One person who did it, for example, his name is Jared Isaacman. Mm-hmm. He's a client from Elon Musk, and today is the new NASA CEO. Mm-hmm. So, but of course, today is expensive, but in the early days of every

0: education. It was also very expensive and only for rich and super rich people. No average people could afford it. Or the same with cars. Before Henry Ford came, it was absolutely luxury, mm-hmm. a car for yeah. the rich and for the super rich. So I think this will be, as it is with most of other products, in the first time, it's very expensive. Only the rich and super rich can afford it. And later on, it will become a mass product. In the toilet, you know, this what we have today, almost everyone. It yeah. was absolutely luxury, only for the kings and for the yeah. richest people. And today, everyone has it. So this is nothing exceptional.
1: I don't think that's a stretch, but we'll get back to my premise and we'll come back after the break. My premise was, where do I put my money? I'm close enough to retirement, I can smell it. So I put my money into SpaceX. When could that possibly ever make any money? And again, 500 years from now, when everybody's taxing up to space, I guess I can see it. I just won't be here for it. But can we talk about the next step after that then? Because I do not understand. You want to go to the moon? Go to the moon, Elon. You want to go to Mars and bring 20 people up there and put up a house so they could live there? That seems to me like only a drain. I do not know how they make money doing it. Can we talk about that on the other side, Doctor?
0: It's the best question. The best question. I'm very happy to talk with you about it.
1: Oh, I love it. Okay. Every now and again, my stupidity works. I asked the question to Dr. Rainer Seidelman right after this. He wrote the book, by the way, New Space Capitalism, The Entrepreneurial Path to the Stars. Get it today and be ahead of the rest of us.
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3: 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L also in alligator. 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
4: Can't believe how lucky we are to have Dr. Rainer Zeitelman on with us. Here's what Newt Gingrich says about him. He has made a major contribution towards thinking about the future of human in space. Do you know Newt personally, sir?
5: I had a conversation with him when he wrote the preface, but I had not the opportunity to meet him in person.
4: Fair enough.
5: It was moderated by a great friend of mine, Grover Norquist. Maybe you know him from Americans for Tax Reform.
4: Yes, I do. So let me put it this way. I understand that at some point, if things keep going the way they are and we become Star Wars-esque, and we have credits that matter between here and between the Klingons and all the other, at some point we'll be doing all this stuff you're talking about. But, Doctor, tell me how in the world SpaceX, Elon Musk, even though he's got $1 trillion, can make any money going to the moon and back, or even trying to find, he says he wants to put 1 million people on Mars. I get how you could spend the money to get it, but I have no idea how that comes back.
5: Yes, it's a great question, and to be honest, I read the prospectus with almost 400 pages, and you don't find an answer for this question. You find a lot of numbers and a lot of things, but I want to give you my answer. What's the problem here? I think the first way to make money there would be real estate. It means if the first person who goes to Mars, he should claim ownership, of course, not the whole Mars, but of a manageable area, and then bring it to the stock exchange, like a real estate investment trust. This is the only way. The problem with this is today it's prohibited for countries to claim ownership over celestial bodies, according to the Outer Space Treaty from 1967. So they said space belongs to everyone, what is a real socialist idea. And socialism didn't work anywhere on Earth, and so I asked myself, why should it work on Mars It didn't work on Earth? So I think it should happen and will happen in the same way when Americans or people from all over the world conquered the American West. There were the settlers and the squatters, and they took the land, and later it was legalized by the Homestead Act. And I think it should happen the same way. So what I mean, if SpaceX succeeds in reaching Mars and begins building permanent settlements, then ownership of land should initially go to the company and then bring it to the stock exchange. And another thing is, don't underestimate space mining. For example, in asteroids, you have a lot of platinum. There are asteroids with so much platinum and other valuable resources, it's more worth than the whole cross product of the world today, of course, only in theory. So on asteroids, there are a lot of resources. But the problem is, and you are absolutely right, in the prospectus from these 400 pages, maybe 10 sentences are about this. And this is not enough. And the rest you'll find in my book, because I'm not a lawyer. You know, if you write a prospectus, you're a lawyer, and they get crazy. Oh, don't tell people. It sounds like science fiction, and then maybe someone will sue us, and liability question and all this stuff. So you have to be a visionary, but prospectus is not written by visionaries, but by lawyers. But to be honest, to answer your question, when will they make a profit? I don't know. It's for me, it's a very long-time perspective, not 500 years. But maybe it's something we talk here about, what will happen in the next 10, within the next 10 years. I think the first thing, and he will make a lot of money, is to build data centers in orbit. This is the first thing, data centers. Because it has a lot of advantages to

0: build them or to have them in space. 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There are no clouds. With the solar energy, it's much more efficient in space. And these are very concrete plans. SpaceX is not the only company working on this. Google works on this. Other companies like NVIDIA, Planet Lab works on this. I think this will be a huge story, data center and Earth. And of course, you can make a lot of money with data centers.
1: Well, and that makes sense to me because you don't need much to cool it in space. You open up a window real quick, it cools down the whole thing really easy. You don't have much for a cooling problem.
0: To be honest, I thought before that it is so easy. Later, I learned that it's more complicated. I thought the same way like you because it's so cold there. It's more complicated, but it is possible, and they work on this. And I think this will happen, the first data center in space, I think within the next 5 years, I think.
1: So. Wow. I get the data center thing. This thing making money in 10 years is nuts because I don't even like buying water in a bottle because we have it here. You're on Mars. You'll pay anything for a glass of water on Mars, I'll tell you right now. So we got some work to do. I got to fly, but
0: yeah,
1: doctor.
0: But here, this is another thing. You have a lot of water on Mars, a lot of water on asteroids, but it's frozen. But water is important because it's much too expensive to bring it from the Earth in space. So you have to, but it's a possibility. And if you have the water, you can use it not only to drink and for rocket propulsion because you can split it in oxygen and hydrogen, and then you have rocket propulsion.
1: Fair enough, sir. Mine's much smarter than mine. I'll get this taken care of. I just got to decide whether I'm going to invest in SpaceX. Doing this, though. I do want to buy your book. Where can I get it? How does this work? Are you is German Amazon? Or you got Amazon like the rest of us?
0: No. Amazon United States or Barnes & Noble everywhere. Go to Amazon US. Go to Amazon. It's an American publisher, Skyhorse. It's one of the biggest publishers. They published, for example, for Melania Trump, her book. They published Woody Allen's book, and they published my book. It's Skyhorse, and you find it on Amazon or Barnes & Noble.
1: And the name of the book, New Space Capitalism, The Entrepreneurial Path to the Stars. Doctor, I can't thank you enough for coming on the program and doing this for us. I really do appreciate you. I want to call you back when Germany wins this whole thing. Fair enough?
0: Great. Right. Thank you. Have a great day.
1: Dr. Renee Zeidelman on the Al Travis.
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3: I kind of get he's optimistic that we're going to get there and do some things up in space. And I'm not trying to be Mr. Negatrometer, but that sure seems Star Warsian to me, like 500 years from now, something like that. But I guess if you have the money, you invest it now and leave it in your great-great-grandkids' name, and maybe you own part of Mars, you know, when they buy the stocks. Smarter men than me, and the runway is too short for me to worry too much about getting to Mars in my lifetime, to be quite frank, as far as getting there. Building hotels and places to stay and jobs. Yeah, I'm kind of a poo-pooer, but I do like the doctor. What a nice guy. New Space Capitalism. Get it today at Amazon, Barnes & Noble, any of that. This is the Al Travis Show, getting the best guests I can find. Newt likes the guy.
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5: The power of the president. I'm Lisa Brady, Fox News. President Trump praising a Supreme Court decision on firings at federal agencies as a big win.
6: The president has the right to do this, and that has to do with a lot of agencies all throughout the system.
5: Today's ruling allows the firing of a Federal Trade Commission member even without cause, though in a separate case, the justices blocked the firing of Fed Governor Lisa Cook for now, allowing her to remain while fighting her dismissal. Taking questions in the Oval Office, the president is noncommittal on signing a housing affordability bill.
7: Several days after abruptly canceling a Capitol Hill signing ceremony for the 21st Century Road to Housing Act, President Trump says the bipartisan legislation isn't that important.
6: Big deal. It's a yawn. Some people say it's wonderful. To me, compared to the Save America Act, just about everything is a big yawn.
7: The president is demanding Congress first approve a voter ID measure before advancing nearly any other piece of legislation, though the Save America Act has fallen short of moving forward in the Senate. If President Trump takes no action on the housing bill, it automatically becomes law in 10 days.
5: Fox's Jared Halpern at the White House. The president also renewing his call to limit mail-in ballots after a Supreme Court ruling.
8: In a 5-4 vote, the Supreme Court has ruled that late-arriving mail-in voting ballots can be counted in Mississippi. The Watson v. Republican National Committee decision rejected a Republican-led attack on laws in more than half the states, the District of Columbia, and three territories. Those laws allow mailed-in ballots to arrive and be counted some number of days after the election, provided that they're postmarked by Election Day. The case pitted Mississippi against the Trump administration, and at issue was whether federal Election Day statutes preempted various state laws.
5: Fox's Tanya J. Powell. 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
5: The federal trial of Luigi Mangione is now set for January in the killing of UnitedHealthcare CEO Brian Thompson. The judge pushing it back because of the New York State trial already set to begin in September.
12: The judge, prosecutors, and defense team have been working together to finalize the jury.

0: the questionnaire, which will eventually be made public. But for now, it's being kept under seal to keep prospective jurors from seeing it. Mangione currently faces two federal stalking charges that carry a maximum sentence of life in prison if convicted.
1: Fox's TV Cotton at Manhattan Federal Court. Other federal charges were previously dismissed. The state charges include murder. Just getting word, the Detroit Lions have released cornerback Terrion Arnold. Following his arrest on kidnapping and robbery charges, Arnold is accused of orchestrating the abduction and beating of three men who prosecutors believe he wrongly suspected of stealing from him. The Lions cutting Arnold loose the same day a Florida judge set bond at $1 million, rejecting the prosecution's bid to hold him without bond. A 10-year NFL veteran reveals he's fighting ALS, Lou Gehrig's disease. Chris Johnson is a three-time Pro Bowl running back.
2: When did you notice that something was off?
3: I first noticed weakness in my right hand. At first, it was little things like my grip didn't feel right, and I wasn't as strong as I've always been.
4: 2009 NFL Offensive Player of the Year for the Tennessee Titans, Chris Johnson, now 39, with Pro Football Hall of Famer Michael Strahan on ABC's Good Morning America Monday. The sounds of Johnson's words produced with a speech generating device that used recordings of his voice.
3: They told us about a medication that might extend life by a few months.
4: 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Jared Max, Fox News.
1: Wall Street rallies, the Dow up 306 to a record close, 52,182. The S&P up more than 1%. The NASDAQ up 522, more than 2%. I'm Lisa Brady.
5: Here's your Total Security of Southern Minnesota weather forecast. I'm meteorologist Megan Mulford. Daytime highs approaching 92 this afternoon under mainly clear skies, south winds 15 to 20 miles an hour. Slight chance of thunderstorms. Tonight, lows level off around 75, partly cloudy skies. Slight chance of thunderstorms. Tomorrow, high temperatures reach up to 91, sunshine mixed with clouds at times. From the Weatherology Weather Center, I'm meteorologist Megan Mulford. Right now, it's 88 degrees.
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8: An early bird, and I'm a night owl. 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
9: What are you talking about? 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
10: I look like the Korean Buddy Holly.
8: Buddy Holly was cool.
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11: I'm not a garbage man! I'm a muffin man!
12: It's the Al Travis Show. And I thank you very much for being a part of it. We're going to miss out on Garrett Jacks today. But I had a couple of things to bring up. I want to say thank you very much to Cody. We'll see if he's right. So Travis' household has a bit of a war going on in its household, well, outside its household, I should say. On the north side of my home is a vacant building. We actually, back in the day, 2007... my wife and I bought it from Old Man Larson, great guy, lived there the entire time. I raised his entire family there, 11 boys, I think it was. Great guy. Lived there, and the Old Man Larson story goes like, did it tell you what kind of guy he was? So my wife and I buy our house, and I don't know, once a week I try to mow the lawn, just the kind of guy that I am. But I didn't notice that he was, well, I mean, I noticed he mowed his lawn, too. He took care of the yard. But anyway, he comes over one day because I missed it. I want to say it was my golf course club championship weekend, right? So I didn't mow the lawn that Saturday. I waited. I had golfing to be done, and I needed to practice. Anyway, he comes over when he sees me out there mowing, instead of Saturday, like on a Wednesday. And he was mad at a hornet. Well, you can't mess up like that, Al. I said, what are you talking about? He said, I try to keep things even between you and then the house on the other side. I said, what does that mean? He'd come out and mow. I'd mow on a Saturday. He'd make sure he mowed on Sunday or Monday because he always knew the other guy and his other mowed Wednesdays. He wanted to keep the, I mean, good guy. Don't get me wrong. Love the guy. We purchased that house to fix it up when he moved out because he had lived there 50 years, some crazy number. Anyway, that's not the story. Since then, we sold it in 2009, something like that. It's been sold two, three times. Anyway, whoever had it last is now out. I think the bank has it, but they're not mowing.

lawn. And they haven't for years now, 3-4 years. It's so sad, this house. Anyway, the yard is massive, what do you call it, Creeping Charlie. And the old man Larson told me this story about my yard, our yards, is that the house to the south of me, the guy planted it in like the 1940s or something. He planted Creeping Charlie. This stuff is hideous because he didn't have to mow it. It creeps along the ground. It blooms some purpley weird stuff. He didn't mind having a purple yard for a couple of weeks, but he planted it. This block is in horrible shape fighting this Creeping Charlie. I've been doing it for 30 years. Anyway, long story short, which is too late. I literally asked if anybody knew a way of killing it. I'm a Roundup guy. I'm not ripping Roundup, but you put Roundup down, your lawn's done, right? I mean, it's going to kill the grass too, so you can't. It's tough. I asked around because one of the gals, Grace, in my neighborhood was walking by and we were chatting after I was mowing the lawn. Said, I'm just battling this Creeping Charlie. Oh, I have a recipe. It doesn't kill the grass. I don't remember what it was, but I'll let you know. Well, she never showed back up. So I asked about a week ago if anybody knew anything. Ortho Weed Be Gone is what was told to me by a Cody. Now, I asked Cody where you listen, what radio station. He just shut me off. More than willing to share what'll kill grabgrass, but he won't share with me what radio station you listen to. I get it. It's a little creepy. Radio guy said, hey, where are you listening from, young man? Okay, but anyway, he gives me this Ortho Weed Be Gone thing. So I go and buy that. Gallons of it. And got her out there, what it would have been on Saturday. And it says, you know, drives within the hour as far as being safe for kids and dogs to lick it or whatever. I don't know. Within like an hour. But I get it all out there. I put in all around my house, every place I could find this stuff, I'm spraying it. But you don't know how many sprays to spray, right? How much on each plant. And, you know, it's got to be soaked in it. So anyway, I'm kind of waiting. I hoped Sunday when my wife and I were out weeding the garden. I went and looked around, and I don't know. I guess it kind of looked like it wasn't as happy as it was, you know, before I sprayed it. But I'm not seeing death. And I will go out today and find out, because, I mean, not with the heat and that sort of thing, I would imagine if it's going to kill it, it will kill it. If this isn't it, I'm talking to my farm buddy, 2D40, 240D. I'm like, 240D, what are you, 24D is evidently something... You can use it. Yeah, it won't kill your grass, but don't use too much. That stuff's lethal. Wear a glove, you know, and I got scared of it, to be quite honest. 2,4-D, that might be my next move. Unless you have a recipe, a home thing, is like vinegar, a little, you know, sodium. I need something to get rid of Creeping Charlie because this stuff is unbelievable, especially with the one yard not being mowed on any regular basis. If you ever played Risk as a kid, that's what it looks like. These leaves of the Creeping Charlie would be looking like when your brother would put 62 men of Risk on one country and go against your two guys. You knew you were done, and I don't want to be done. I'm working too hard on the yard. So if you have an in, some way of helping with that, I would appreciate it a ton. Let me know your thoughts. The only other thing I want to talk about was the 250th birthday of America coming up here. I hope you celebrate. I don't care what spectrum you are as far as political with this. And yes, not a perfect nation, I would give you that. I'm not going to lie about it, we're not a perfect nation. But of all the nations of all the world in all time, we do our best. We do the best we can. When there's a problem, we try to fix it within the system, most of us. And that's what's a beautiful thing about it. Again, long story short, I don't think I have any plans with any of my kids or not, which is sad, but you know, everybody's got things. I hope you're going to go someplace, take your kids, see the fireworks, explain to them what happened in America and how we got here. I did a thing back in the day. That's how old I am. Everything's back in the day. I put a big circle of death on my driveway, just this massive circle. And I'd go out and buy just tons of the fireworks you can buy at the Walmart, right? I mean, we can't do anything really fun in America or in Minnesota, but what we could get. Invite all the neighbors over. Everybody brought a little something, something to eat, a beverage or whatever. And as soon as it got dark enough, all the kids came over. My kids invited all their friends and their parents. And we sat around and lit off those fireworks. That's all you really needed. And we actually did parades and stuff, the whole long story. But those were the good times. My kids, as they grew up, and I want to say it was 13. It was maybe being in junior. I had to reach a certain age. I don't remember what it is anymore. But at that age, then that age group of kids could go into the circle of death and help light fireworks. We're all there, parents, you know, so it was always safe. But that was like a rite of passage in our neighborhood. And I always called it, you know, Mayberry RFD. I lived

0: And both of them, I get into, both said, you know what, if we're not doing anything, we're not saving lives at the time, we'll wing by. And one year, the police there, the fire department was there, and there's old man Carl sitting in the back of this guy's truck. He threw a recliner in there, and the kids were went around the block. All the parents are waving and clapping, and that's what you do in small towns. But that's the memories I have of America. I remember the bicentennial, the 200th anniversary. It was huge. I was 12 years old, and I made a pledge to myself. I'm going to live to be 112 because I want to see the tricentennial. And then, for personal reasons, because I'd be like the only person that saw them both, and then like, every news organization would be wanting to interview me. I was a pretty cocky kid at 12. We'll be back after this. I've got him. Jay Caldwell, The Voice on the Al Travis Show.
1: Hey, you.
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1: I'm talking to you. 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
0: Love having him on. He's The Voice, Jay Caldwell. Jay, how are you today?
9: I'm good. How about you, Al?
0: I'm going to be a smoker today. I don't know what you're going to get up there, but we're looking at like 104 with that whole feels like thing.
9: Yeah, well, pretty similar, no doubt. I mean, we're looking at, I think 93 is the air temperature. And yeah, like you said, I mean, it feels like temperature is going to get close to 100. So yeah, it's one of those tough summer days.
0: Yeah, and we, but this is the sort of thing, and I hate it, but it's the truth. Remember when it was 35 below and you had to blow the snow out of your driveway? This is that other side. Be thankful for this. You can stay indoors. You don't have to shovel out there. You know what I'm saying? I like this.
9: Yeah, this is better. Right. Now, it is one of those things, too, that, you know, pick your poison. What do you want? I mean, do you want the really hot or the really cold? Either way, you can't be outside very much. And we don't have very many of these days in Minnesota.
0: Yeah.
9: But other places have a lot of days like this. Florida, you know, Arizona, it's more of a dry heat.
0: Yeah.
9: Whatever, but it's still hot.
0: Yeah, but here's the difference. And argue me, I guess, if you will. You don't hear, you hear a lot of people saying, I'm tired of Minnesota winters, I'm moving south, right? This is the thing.
9: I've heard that, yes.
0: Yeah. How many times you heard some Arizona guy saying, it is so darn nice down here, I'm heading to Minnesota for some real cruel winters?
9: Yeah, no, you're right. I mean, there's
0: no one has ever said those words.
9: You just said them.

0: Well, we're a hearty bunch. When you're from here, you put up with it, right? It's only going to last through January. By February, we'll be fine. You know, we put up with it. But you don't hear people saying, boy, I wish I was up there in that blizzard. I think 30 below would be fun. Yeah, we don't have it.
1: Yeah, that's true. Yeah, are you somebody that would you rather have 95 degrees or would you rather have zero? I mean, those are the choices, which one do you pick?
0: Well, then
1: there's more like 10 below.
0: If you don't have to go do anything, right? The problem with zero or 10 below, if you had nothing to do and you could stay in your house, you didn't have to go outside driving and stuff, okay, fine, I'll wait it out 3-4 days.
1: Yeah.
0: I can do that with 95, right? If it rains, I don't have to go outside in it, right? I'll just stay in the office or I'll stay in my home and I'll stay cool. I'll wait this three days out. As an example, I was supposed to golf today, right? Some friends and I were going to golf. Got up this morning, saw the temperature, said, guys, are we serious about this?
1: Are you skipping it?
0: Yeah, where else? Three guys just said, nah, let's skip it. Okay. I got a nice afternoon indoors in the cool and I'll find something to do. That's the difference with 95 and zero. If this zero and you got a shovel, giddy up.
1: So you're a fair weather golfer is what you're saying.
0: Well, yeah, actually, because I'm tired of golfing in the rain. I've golfed twice already in the rain this year just because they were tournaments and I paid and, you know, you're in. I have no time for that. If I'm going to golf, let's say, 50 times in the summer, why would I do it when it's raining? There's 50 good days out there. So, yeah, I'm a fair weather golfer.
1: I'm with you, Al, too. I've got rain gear for that purpose to be able to play through some of it, but it is not fun.
0: Yeah. That's
1: fun. You're playing it for fun.
0: Yeah.
1: So when it's not fun, what are we doing?
0: Yeah, that's where I'm at. You get to an age like I don't have 4 hours to waste not enjoying my game. What are you doing for the 250th? Are you a 4th of July kind of guy? You sound like one. I bet you are.
1: I like the 4th of July, and we typically go to Otter Tail County because my wife has family up there, so that's where we're heading again, at least for the 4th.
0: Okay.
1: So that'll be good. Looks like it's going to be super hot no matter where you're at in Minnesota, but should be fine.
0: And is there going to be a fireworks thing? My little local hometown doesn't like to, you know, fight against 4th of July fireworks. The weekend after next Friday will be the big day, and everybody shows up to watch. It'll probably be cooler. We'll probably win out on that thing.
1: Do you like fireworks? Like, do you seek them out?
0: Not in big crowds, but I'm a pyro myself. I will buy one of those big Walmart thingies that aren't even all that exciting. I don't know why we can't be like Wisconsin, South Dakota, and just let me have fireworks. I will light them off. I do enjoy it, yes.
1: What are you more likely to do, ooh or ah?
0: Well, I'm probably an ah guy. Oh, that was fun. Maybe equally. I don't know. You know, I have to pay attention this year. I really don't. I guess I've not watched myself.
1: Or you mix in a little bit of each. I try to keep it fresh.
0: Keep it fresh and happening. Ooh, do you see that? Yeah, and stuff like that. I don't know. I just like America, and I know we got good things, bad things, but I love America for the most. I mean, I'm so lucky to be here that I want to celebrate it, and it gives me an excuse, and I think I'm doing a brisket. I told the wife the other day, I think I'm going to start at like 4 in the morning and do a slow roast brisket till 4 in the afternoon. That's what I think I'm going to do. That's exciting. Okay. Is that
1: sounds
0: exciting?
1: Like a pretty good thing. I mean, if you do it well, I mean, I know brisket can be really good if you do it well.
0: It's got to be.
1: It's
0: slow.
1: Hard to do though.
0: Oh, I know. And it's expensive. Pete, it's expensive because it's so big. I'm a little concerned, but you know, I'm going to suck it up. I'm going to give it a shot. That's what we do in America. We suck it up. We give it a shot.
1: Yep.
0: You stay up and watch the U.S. team play on Wednesday. It starts at 7 our time. Thank goodness for that. I'm actually going to watch the game. I'm not a soccer guy, but I'm going to watch. Yes.
1: Okay. You? I might watch it, but it is one of those things. I'm like you. I'm not really a soccer guy. I feel like I've taken on so many sports, and if my wife sees me watching it, she's like, really? You're adding another one?
0: That is a problem in our life.
1: I'm in trouble for that. I'm just going to be honest.
0: Yeah, no, you have to draw the line. You know, then you take, I guess, football, baseball, basketball. You can do some hockey in there. Now you got the women's basketball teams, and all of a sudden you're like, what, there isn't a day I can't watch a sport? Yeah, it gets tough on the marriage.
1: And there's some things that are non-negotiable. I'm not going to say, you know, football has got to be something we do.
0: Okay?
1: So that's got to be part of it. And then playoff basketball and hockey. So we need to have those.
0: Yeah, I see, and those are just a gimme, I think, in today's society. But I will say, and I've been saying this today because it hit me, like the Congo, right? They're still in it, the Congo and Morocco and some of these what I thought were

0: third world. Haiti's still in this thing. Is it just me, Jay? But I'm amazed that there are 40 or 50,000, let's just go, Haitians that have the money to fly here to get a hotel, buy a ticket, and spend the week because they won. So let's do that. I guess I thought third world. I'm a little amazed at the amount of people coming here. Moroccans? I don't know. I guess, yeah. I don't mean to pick on third world countries, but I didn't know there were that many people with that kind of money.
1: There's probably some amount of wealthy people in each one of those countries.
0: And they're all here is my point.
1: Maybe, yeah.
0: I don't mean to be mean. Maybe I don't have a clue what third world means anymore. And again, what do I know about Morocco except what was that movie, Humphrey Bogart in Maltese Falcon? I mean, what do I know? I was rather stunned. But it's cool. Can you believe the number of human beings that are in America today because of the soccer? You take the 48 teams and the number of games and all. I'm like, wow, this is a huge moneymaker for us.
1: Right. Yeah, no, it's a big deal. And if you're selling, was it mayo and Sam Adams? We talked about that before. Those are big things. We have the Scottish fans around because they can't help themselves.
0: This bothers me a little bit. But there are a bunch of stories on how these people coming here are shocked with how nice Americans are. What kind of rep we got out there, Jay?
1: That we're jerks, apparently. I don't know.
0: Where'd that come from?
1: We're impatient.
0: Well, I'll give you that.
1: I think as a general rule, but maybe that's the way it is throughout the world.
0: I don't know. What do I know? I know nothing about third world countries and how much money they got. I'm not flying to, if my team's in England, I'm not flying to England to watch a football game I can watch on cable. That just amazes me.
1: A lot of fans do. I mean, it's maybe not you, but I mean, yeah. As you get older, you're probably more likely to just, I'm going to go and watch this at home.
0: Yeah, that's
1: true. I've noticed that about myself, that I used to want to go to games all the time, and now it's like,
0: it's so much nicer. I can pay for
1: parking, there's time, and I can still
0: stand up to use the restroom. I got to fly, Jay. I'm completely out of time. Appreciate you, my friend. Always a pleasure. See you next week. He's Jay Caldwell on the Al Travis Show.
2: This is Minnesota News Network. I'm John Anderson. XL Energy is monitoring the high heat and potential for severe storms this week across Minnesota. Crews say they will be ready to safely restore power if outages occur. Temperatures are expected to reach the 90s with heat indices pushing 100 to 105 degrees. Weather forecasts also anticipate the threat of severe storms, including strong winds, hail, heavy rain, and possibly tornadoes. A Redwood Falls man is dead after a crash following a brief police pursuit near Bellevue. The Redwood County Sheriff's Office says deputies attempted to stop a vehicle for traffic violations, but the driver took off. After a pursuit of about 3 miles, the vehicle lost control, rolled over, and the driver was ejected. 64-year-old Francis Rolick was pronounced dead at the scene. Minnesota State Patrol is still investigating. This is MNN.
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3: Grateful to have all my guests on. Thank you, Jay Caldwell, coming on. We missed Garrett Jackson this week. That's all right. We'll get him back next. He's off vacationing somewhere in the heat. And said he had no cell phone, really, so I appreciate him. Dr. Renee Zeidelman with the new Space Capitalism book. Great guest. Jack Zimmerman was on, great American. Senator Rob Kubek with us. And we had both the guys at the end of the bench, John and Dan. And we'll wrap this day up with Representative Kelly Fenton. Very excited to have Ron. We're asking the same stuff we talked about with Senator Kubek, except about the weather stuff. As a weatherman, I don't know that Kelly really would want to talk about that. But we'll talk about what's going on here. Is the paper fair today? We'll ask about that. Where's the leadership in both parties when it comes to endorsements? We'll talk about that and much more. She's Representative Kelly Fenton on the Al Travis Show.

0: I'm Dan Loney with Your Money Now. A record close for the Dow Industrials as part of a session with all three indexes higher. The Dow was up 306 points, ending the day at 52,170, first time ever over 52K. NASDAQ picked up 522 points, S&P 500 gained 86. West Texas crude up 2.5% at $70.85 a barrel. Eli Lilly and Regeneron are two of the first companies to be a part of the new FDA program designed to speed up reviews of new manufacturing facilities. The pre-check program, as it'll be known, is designed to do the review while construction is underway, so the FDA can catch and correct any errors. These facilities must be capable of making drugs to fill a market gap or improve access to therapies. A good run for Amazon last week during its Prime Day event. Adobe Analytics says consumers spent more than $26.4 billion from June 23rd through the 26th. That's a 9.3% year-over-year increase. And that's Your Money Now.
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6: It is the Al Travis Show. We love having her on. She's Representative Kelly Fenton. Representative, how are you doing today?
7: I'm doing great. Thanks for having me on.
6: Whereabouts are you from? Where do you call home?
7: Well, I live in Woodbury, Minnesota, but I came to Minnesota via Houston, Texas, is where I grew up.
6: Oh, wow. Then this kind of heat and humidity doesn't bother you too bad.
7: Not at all. Okay. I love it. I'm freezing in inside buildings all the time, so I love going out to a hot, steamy, just for a few minutes anyway.
6: Next week is yours. The reason I asked, do you do 4th of July? Is 4th of July one of your jams? It is mine. It is absolutely my jam holiday. I love this thing. Do you enjoy the 4th of July? Will you partake of anything?
7: Absolutely. 4th of July has been always one of the top holidays. Yeah. I mean, you're American, right?
6: Yeah.
7: It's one of the best holidays we have.
6: So I was watching today, and I don't remember what the channel was, but they have the United States State Fair going on in Washington. And I was watching it in January. I don't know that I necessarily have to go back, but I thought when I'm watching the whole thing, like, okay, that's kind of cool. Every state has a booth and their show. That actually would be quite a place to go visit this weekend. I presume the fireworks are going to be off the charts. They're saying never before has more fireworks been set off in Washington. That could be a little spectacular.
7: I mean, if I didn't have other places to be this weekend, that is absolutely where I'd love to be. But how fun. How about this? Make it a national every 4th of July state fair for our nation's capital.
6: It'd
7: be great if they could do that every single year.
6: That would be fantastic. And I don't mean to put you on the spot about Woodbury, does Woodbury do its own 4th of July things? Or because you're in that Twin Cities circle, will you have fireworks in town or do you go somewhere?
7: Woodbury's always done a great job. They have them up in the big fields near the high school, Bielenberg Park. There's a lot of great parking. I think in the years past they've introduced food trucks as well. But that is a great place. They do it every year. They do a phenomenal job. So it's really fun to be in Woodbury on 4th of July.
6: Yeah. Ours isn't just a quick Blue Earth. I love Blue Earth, my little town. The Blue Earth Bank, First Bank, and the cable company, Bevcom, get together and they sponsor our fireworks, and I am thrilled to death. We don't compete against the big cities, so we'll do it the next weekend. That's like our big Blue Earth Days deal. Everything will go on and it culminates on Friday with these massive fireworks. They're always great. I can't wait to see them this year. It's my jam. So to fill the void on Saturday this year, I will be doing my own Walmart version of it in my backyard. I just love the 4th of July. I'm going to do a brisket.
7: I love the 4th of July. My home is already always decorated for it with the red and white flowers and the bunting and everything. Yeah. I love the 4th of July.
6: Fantastic. So I wish you a happy 4th. I'm going to go a little negative here, but only because it's the Star Tribune, and they can do better. They have to do better, in my opinion. They talk about, you know, losing 15% of their staff. The headline today in the Star Tribune when I got in at 5 o'clock this morning. What to know about the lieutenant governor candidate at the U.S. Capitol on January

0: 6th. GOP-endorsed governor's candidate Kendall Qualls' running mate Brian Nicholson says he doesn't regret being at the January 6th protest. I'm like, all right, let's see what's going on. And I'm reading down because I'm thinking at some point he got picked up by the mall cops or something, right? This is going to be the thing. You get to paragraph 8 or 9, whatever it is, and here's the paragraph. The Minnesota Star Tribune does not have any evidence that Nicholson participated in any violence or entered the Capitol building. The photo and video that we show shows him on the grounds, but said he never entered the Capitol. You get to the 8th paragraph and find out there's nothing here except he likes Trump and he went to the January 6th. You know what I'm saying? This is such a bad piece because the only reason I can think they did it was it shows that Kendall Qual, the Republican, his lieutenant governor, might be a Trump-a-fant. Oh, no. Go figure that out, Senator. Well, our representative. How is that a story? And it's a very long story. They go through all kinds of stuff. How is that even a story?
1: Well, clearly it must have been a slow day. They're looking for things. You know, that's not the first story on the lieutenant governor. And some of the other stories might have been warranted, right?
0: Yeah.
1: But this is absolute, you know, look, it's guilty by association. I thought the Democrat Party was absolutely against that. If it's guilty by association, then how guilty is Walls? I mean, remember they called the George Floyd protests peaceful protests.
0: Yeah.
1: Right? I mean, there were a lot of peaceful protesters there that had no interest in violence at the nation's capital that day. They were just there to support an outgoing president.
0: Yeah.
1: So it's guilty by association, and the Star Tribune is obviously carries the water for the Democrat Party, but the Democrat Party is also very much against guilty by association, last I read.
0: See, and I'm going to liken it to Royce White. That was it 2 years ago, whatever, when he closed up his last campaign and he took his staff evidently to some strip bar in Florida and bought chicken wings. Oh, the chicken wings are fantastic. That is actually a story in my mind because he used campaign funds and you can decide whether you like the campaign. I'm not ripping, right? You do you. That to me is a story. The idea that you happen to like Trump and you're on the right side, that's not a story. And like you mentioned, Walls, or even just people that were in Minneapolis when things burnt down. Not everybody burnt down the police station. Some people were probably there and walked away and said, this is getting too crazy for me. Should we paint you all that? I don't know where the lieutenant governor was at that time. Was she in Minneapolis? Can we say that she was in Minneapolis at the same time the riots happened? You know, shame. I'm like, that's not even stories. It's horrible writing.
1: Well, look, we're seeing this more and more. The press is becoming, it's a manipulation of information that the people receive right now. And recently, in the last week or two, there was a major news publication, wasn't in Minnesota, that had to completely take down and retract a story.
0: Yeah.
1: Because they simply did not do the simple job of fact check. But are we surprised? Because our Democrat Party, the Walls administration, anybody involved with them, doesn't go the distance to do simple fact checks on, is this business a legitimate business, or could they be committing fraud? Yeah. A simple fact check would have saved them from having to put up a story, and now the damage is done.
0: This story you're talking about, I believe, was the Star Trib. I'm never going to remember. It was some news anchor, somebody got in a boating accident or whatever, and they put this thing
1: out
0: there. And then they find out, oh, maybe somebody made that whole thing up and we didn't look into finding out if she was even ill or not. Or, you know, that was it. It's easy.
1: And they did some serious character damage to the individuals simply by putting that story out and not checking it. And yes, there's a retraction, but how many people? So I'm not surprised that the Star Tribune has printed yet another story. This may be a true story, but it's a guilty by association story. It's a guilty because I support President Trump as a business owner running my own business. Yeah. I support, you know, so you're guilty because, oh my God, you're horrible. You actually like the policies of our sitting president.
0: See, but I love this because we were chatting about this with some friends who hate Nick Shirley, that kid, the kid who came with the video camera kid, right? Can't believe it. That's not journalism. We're going off. And I said, well, wait a minute. Let's say young kid with a camera putting crap on

0: TikTok or whatever he landed that thing at him, isn't journalism, but everything that he brought to us, you know, now the Star Tribune's got to say, wait a minute, we've had reporters in this state for decades. We didn't find this, you know, Channel 5. The idea that a kid can make these papers now do their job is probably the best thing that ever happened. I don't know Nick Shirley from anybody else, but you know what? He made us look and under the rug and look what we found.
1: Well, Nick Shirley did more for the Minnesota taxpayers in the few days he was on the ground in Minnesota than the Walz administration in 8 years, and then the Dayton administration prior to that. So he did more for our taxpayers in exposing fraud and making it have to be an issue. And he knew bringing the truth, and he would get vilified. Look, yeah. The poor kid has to have security with him now. I mean, all for telling the truth. The truth matters, and people are seeing it. I love the truth that's coming out right now by all of these international travelers for the soccer tournament that are like, I love America. I can't believe, you know. And now they're reporting all over the place just by live tweeting or posting on social media platforms, and it's waking Americans up.
0: Yeah. Kelly, Representative Fenton, the sad truth about what you said about all these people coming here from all these other countries for this soccer deal is that ranch dressing is what they're taking with them back home. Of all the things that America is, does Representative Kelly Fenton think, well, where do you get our ranch dressing? How is that the thing? How third world are some of these countries that they can't get Hidden Valley Ranch?
1: Well, they have a stricter regulation on the food that they eat over there. In a lot of these countries, I visit a lot of them. Hey, look, I'm a ranch girl over blue cheese. If I'm going to order wings, I got to have ranch dressing with it. So I get it, but I don't know that I would bring it back. Look, we had an exchange student from Switzerland, and you know what he could not get enough of were Oreos.
0: Oh, the doubles, of course.
1: So they find their things here that they can't find there, and they're like, dang, I got to bring it back. I'm just sorry many of them are returning home without their ranch dressing, unfortunately.
0: This is a Hidden Valley problem, though. This, in my opinion. You find these countries are saying, oh, my gosh, this is the greatest thing ever. Why are the marketing people not selling in those countries? And you don't even have to take the liquid form. They sell it in a packet, the dry form that you add water on.
1: Yes.
0: Get on it, marketing department with Hidden Valley. This is a gold mine for you people. You know what's funny about you and ranch or blue cheese?
1: It's like the Nutella flying in the space, flying through the air in the space shuttle. You know, this is their moment now for the ranch dressing.
0: And just the ranch or blue cheese, what's interesting is I like them both. I really don't know preference on a wing for me, but I'm like the only one. You are either pro ranch or you're blue cheese. There's very few people that are in between. Very few. We draw our line on that.
1: And it absolutely, absolutely. My husband and I are opposite. He orders the ranch. So when we order wings and share them, we're getting both dressings.
0: There you go. We got to go to break. We'll be back. I want to find out if you think the endorsement process means anything anymore. And where's the leadership on both teams saying, hey, this is who I think you should vote for? More after this.
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0: My name is Luis Fonsi. A lot of people don't know enough about Alzheimer's and dementias. We've seen it in movies, we all know somebody, but there's a lot of information that people still don't know. I'm personally still learning so much about it. I would say to those people who have loved ones who are going through it, don't be afraid to ask questions. Don't be afraid to get help. Don't be afraid to put it out in the open, because it will be better for them and for their loved ones.
1: Con la certeza que respiro, te amaré.
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2: 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The Al Travis Show is not for you. The Al Travis Show. All sides are welcome.
3: We've got Representative Kelly Fenton on with us. Representative, the endorsement process, all that we go through, the paper and issue article about people sitting on the sidelines as far as endorsements go, we'll get to that in a second. But there's something to it in that you go through all this work, and in the polls anyway, on all both sides, those that got endorsed are not necessarily even leading in their party. When you look at the Democrats, maybe there's some money to be had when you get that, right? I mean, they've got some money to play in the bank. On the Republican side, I don't even know if they have any money to give the people who get the nomination. And as far as I'm told, except for Klobuchar, because she's probably going to run away with it, all of them, the Craigs and the rest, and on the Republican side, aren't getting a lot of that PAC money yet until we weed out the weak here and we get to the primary. Does the endorsement mean anything right now in the state of Minnesota, on either side, really?
4: Well, look, let's just do a little bit of, go back a little bit. For the Republicans that are active, the endorsement means more than it should.
3: Oh, okay.
4: For the Democrats, look, Dayton was not allowed in his convention the first year that he ran and won, and he went straight primary and he won.
3: Yeah.
4: Walz lost the endorsement in his convention. The minute that he lost that endorsement, he and his lieutenant governor candidate went outside and announced, we're running primary, and they won. The Democrat Party as a whole has figured out how to make their endorsement not really matter.
3: Okay.
4: Republican-endorsed candidates haven't really lost, but I have a feeling that this could be the year that the endorsed candidates do lose.
3: Okay.
4: First, the first thing that should happen, I mean, I've been in all the roles of the party. I led the party as the acting chair. I was deputy chair of the party, and I served in the legislature.
3: Sure.
4: I am a huge, it is time that we do away with the caucus and the endorsement process model that we have. To me, it's pretty archaic right now, and we need to encourage more people. We have to quit talking to the vacuum. We need to encourage outsiders. We need to talk to the people who may not even know that we exist with inside the party apparatus, right? And I think the endorsement process prevents it. It also makes a candidate move far too

0: to the right and far to the left, doing major damage before they hit the general election. And so the endorsement process, depending on which party, matters more, but it really shouldn't. And if we can't agree to do away with the caucus, we absolutely need to move our primaries up to June at the very least, maybe even March with the when we do the presidential. That is something that was bipartisan. When I was at the party as acting chair and deputy chair, I worked with Steve Simon and Ken Martin to try to make that happen. When I was in the legislature, I carried the June primary. Bill really came close, and Steve Simon testified on behalf of that bill as Secretary of State. So at the very least, we need to move the primary up and get the infighting over with and move on. We really should do away with the endorsement process altogether.
1: With the last 90 seconds, the other part of that is, how come those that we do already have, and why is leadership not talking? I don't care what Taylor Swift says she's going to vote for. I don't care who my favorite sports guy says I'm going to vote for. Those people, vote for you want to. I don't care. But when it comes to the governor, the you know, these people that are actively involved, I would use on the other side, the Emmers, the, you know, the, all the congressional guys, why is no one stepping up and saying, I'm even Klobuchar did this mealy, I go for the ticket, but I'm not, I love Craig. How come nobody that's actually in this will tell me why and who?
0: Well, I mean, I'm going to address the elephant in the room right now with you,
1: good.
0: Al. First of all, if I'm a candidate on the Democrat side of the party, there is no way I want Walz's endorsement to begin with. I wouldn't touch that one with a 10-foot pole. He is very toxic and not popular. The other thing for the Democrats is the socialist wing of the Democrat Party has the stronghold. And as it is, Klobuchar had issues in that endorsement battle during their recent convention, right? So they're trying to tiptoe between the moderate and the socialist wing. And the same thing happens within the Republican. You've got the conservative and the middle of the road. Yeah. So what we really need to be doing is adhering to the independents and the majority in the middle who looking for a good person to vote for.
1: I love that. We are right out of time. I love having you on, Representative. We'll do it again in a couple weeks. Fair enough?
0: Sounds great. I look forward to it.
1: She's Representative Kelly Fenton on the Al Travis Show.
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1: Thank you so much, Representative Kelly Fenton. Long story short, we've known Kelly, Representative Fenton, for some time. She does a show periodically when we have an opening. But thank

0: things, they are changing as we are running into now the primary slash general election open windows. Long story. But basically, if somebody's running and they can hear your radio show, then you're supposed to put the other opponent on equal time. This program would be nothing but politics, and that's not what we're looking for. So some of our regulars will not be on until they win, if they will win their re-election. And folks like Representative Kelly Fenton, who is not running for election, decides she'd come on and fill a hole for us in a lineup, and I just love having her on. She's been there, done that, and knows what the sausage is like and how to make it. And I appreciate her doing this program. I appreciate you listening. 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
3: I'm Nick DeLuca. World Cup knockout stage, Germany and Paraguay in Foxborough tied at 166th minute. Kai Havertz scoring in the 54th minute. The equalizer now has 5 goals in 6 World Cup games. Earlier, Brazil advancing to the round of 16. Gabriel Martinelli, 96-minute extra time marker, the game winner. It's Brazil's latest goal in regulation time to win a World Cup match. NBA, the Grizzlies are dealing 2-time All-Star guard Ja Morant to the Blazers for Jeremy Grant and Chris Murray. Morant has only played 79 games over the last 3 seasons, limited to just 20 this year. His production dipped to 19.5 points per game. Warriors forward Draymond Green declining his player option to become a free agent, the move creating some flexibility for Golden State to pursue LeBron James in free agency. In the NFL, the Lions are releasing corner Terrion Arnold. He's facing felony charges on multiple counts, including armed robbery and kidnapping.
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6: One of our favorites is Chill Will in South Carolina.
7: Hey, what's up, cousins, man? Hey, I'm glad to be back on again, man. Just getting out the garden and everything, growing some crops and stuff, but...
6: Okay, hold on. What are we growing in South Carolina, Palmetto State? What are we growing?
7: Okay, all right. I'm going to start off mustard greens, 1 row.
6: Uh-huh.
7: Another row of green peppers, another row of cucumbers, 3 rows of corn, 1 row of squash, 6 rows of okra, and 4 rows of watermelon.
8: It's a garden party. 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
6: It's about.
9: There you go.
7: Yes,
9: there you go.
7: Thank you. 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
6: You don't have a green phone. You got green fingers everywhere, there my friend, go. Based on what we just heard.
9: I got black Martha Stewart out here. That's what I'm talking about.
7: Hey, folks are getting busy, man. You got to do what you got to do, man.
10: I'll take the plant door. I'm thinking I'm being edgy. I'm thinking women love plants.
5: This is Freddie and Harry.

0: David Dennis Jr. in for Harry Douglas. I'm Freddie Coleman. Welcome to Reggae Monday. When it comes to Freddie and Harry, the best show on your radio. And guess it is here. Presented by Progressive Insurance and the ESPN app, Sirius XM Channel 80, as well as tune in. Don't forget to tell that smart speaker to play ESPN Radio. What kind of inconvenient truths are going to be out there that I will have to inconvenience everybody and everybody that comes away in about 10 minutes, give or take a lie or two. But it's no lie to the Memphis Grizzlies. Moving on from two-time NBA All-Star Ja Morant, they traded into the Portland Trail Blazers for Jeremy Grant and Chris Murray. But could this mean that the Portland Trail Blazers are in the market for the one and the only Jaylen Brown, who may be out there being traded from the Boston Celtics? Well, Sean Serrania, ESPN NBA Insider, who broke this news earlier today, says that may not be the case.
1: This was their big move as of right now. My understanding is they're not involved with Jaylen Brown. They made attempts with Giannis Antetokounmpo, obviously didn't land him. Right. But this is a Blazers team. They've got young players like

0: Some of the ones I just mentioned, Scoot Henderson, Denny Avdia, Donovan Klingon, they've got a ton of draft picks. They've got some of Milwaukee's picks and swaps as well. If they want to go get a landmark star, if they wanted to go get a Jaylen Brown, they would have the necessary package to do so. So Joe Cronin, the general manager, has built a talented team with a ton of assets where they have flexibility moving forward. But right now, they view Ja Morant as a talent, high upside swing.
1: Okay, on the other side of that is Ramona Shelburne, ESPN senior NBA writer. She was on the 5 o'clock sports and she said, oh, they're still in the mix for him.
2: Well, it certainly doesn't rule them out. I mean, they have enough salaries to make that work. It would be interesting if Drew Holiday ended up going back to Boston and something like that. It'd probably have to be a salary as large as his. But I think this Jaylen Brown saga is very interesting because, you know, last week we were talking about him as being the type of star that could return Giannis Antetokounmpo to Boston. And now everywhere you around the league, everyone you talk to is, I don't know if he's worth that. And, you know, Bobby Marks made some headlines with some analytics guy who said we have him as the seventh best player. Every GM I call is trying to devalue Jaylen Brown right now. And I think that's a bit of sport going on here. When you see a team and a player out in no man's land, why not pile on? So I don't know where this ends, but it's certainly going to be something we're all making calls on for the next week.
3: Part of this is Boston themselves miscalculating.
1: Mm-hmm.
3: This is Brad Stevens is a guy who doesn't get much wrong. And I think he's gotten this wrong. Because you should have had, I think you have to stop at nothing to get Giannis. Once you've made that decision to put Jaylen Brown on the trade market for Giannis, you have to go full steam ahead to get him. And if you can't, you need to have your option number two already there. The longer this drags out, the longer everybody in the rest in the league knows that you trying to make this Jaylen Brown thing work is not going to work. So everybody knows you're trying to trade this guy. Everybody knows that there's no part of you that really believes that this can start going in October. So of course they're going to devalue him. And of course now you have a dude who's got this massive supermax contract to boot. You've put him on the trade market every year. You've devalued him. And now you can't be mad that other people are kind of holding their chips as close as they can to see what how cheap they can get them.
1: And Jaylen Brown clearly understands that.
3: Yeah.
1: Ja Morant's about to find out how much value he really has now, whether he's involved with Jaylen Brown or not being involved with Jaylen Brown. Because it was barely 3 years ago we were talking about this dude the same way we're talking about Jaylen Brown right now, a potential face of the league when it comes to Ja Morant. Jaylen Brown should be in more consideration, in my opinion, as one of the faces of the league. But he's not, for whatever reason that is. Ja Morant had no such worries. Now he has to worry about trying to find a way to be an all-star face, or at least someone you look at and say, man, oh, man, that dude is back. That dude is ready to rock and roll once again. And you have to do it with a basketball team where you're coming in. They don't care if you're the savior or not. They decide to trade for you for whatever reason that is. But they do not expect you to be a star. So what are you going to do about it? Jaylen Brown, whenever he's traded, or if he's traded, he's going to be that dude. Ja Morant literally had a team in his hands, being the dude, and on out the court, he threw it all away. He did. Let's call it as it is. So that is something where whether he's part of a piece that brings Jaylen Brown there or he's not, either way, what are you actually getting in Ja Morant? We know we're going to get in Jaylen Brown if someone trades for him, no matter what kind of price that he's going to command. At this point, you're Ja Morant. You're not even 30 years of age, and right now you're playing for your basketball life. You really are. With that kind of contract that you signed, that rookie extension, that's going to guarantee you at least $37 million each of the next 2 years, the final year of his contract, you are literally playing for your basketball life. And I wonder exactly how he's going to handle that.
3: Not only are you playing, you're playing for the fact that, yeah, you got 2 years left in this deal. That second year, that, you know, last year, that's an expiring. You could be back out by the deadline or by the end of next season to a team that just used you as a dump, right? As a salary dump. So you could be just going somewhere else, and that's it. Like, where do you go after that? And my faith that I don't really have a lot of faith that this goes anywhere differently. Like, okay. I haven't seen anything from Ja Morant to indicate that this dude is going to improve in anything. Like, the guy is... And again, the off-the-court stuff is the off-the-court stuff, but we got to acknowledge the fact that this man has trouble acknowledging where he needs to step up, right?
1: Yeah.
3: You do the gun stuff, you throw grenades, you do all that, you do all of that, right? Like, the guy, Ja Morant needs to look in the mirror and say that,

0: I am not good enough right now. I have not improved enough right now. Like the upside that Shams was talking about for Ja Morant, that upside, to my knowledge, happened 4 years ago. He's already had his upside. Like, I'm not sure where that upside is going to swing back around, because he has not shown that he's good at any, better at any of these things that he used to be good at.
1: So with John, I'll start with you, David. Is it as simple as for him, right? A fresh start now that he's leaving Memphis, like where you can kind of start over, reinvent yourself. Could that be the case there with him going out to Portland or wherever he ends up?
0: He don't need to reinvent himself. He need to invent skills. Like, he need to invent those skills that you need at this stage in your career. Like, the things that you, when you can't just dunk over people anymore, when you're not the most athletic guy on the court, like, what we know about Ja Morant is his finishing at the rim is worse than it's ever been, his shooting's worse than it's ever been, and his turnovers are down, his defense is bad. Like, you need to invent for the first time something secondary that makes you indispensable. Is it better passing? Is it better movement out the ball? Is it better defense? Is it better shooting? Something. We haven't seen any of that, and that's what I need to see.
2: I wonder what his primary is going to be. Mm-hmm. During the Portland Trail Blazers, you and I both noticed if you got one particular skill, you can last a long time in the NBA.
0: Yeah.
2: We've seen Dennis Rodman literally make a career, Hall of Fame career, out of having a greatness at one skill, mm-hmm. and that was being a tremendous rebounder. Was he a great defender? Yes. But he was elite as a rebounder, and he parlayed that into a Hall of Fame career. What is that primary that Ja Morant's going to bring to the table that can be that difference maker once again? Because you're exactly right. He's not going to be the out-athlete people. He can try to do it, but his body's going to tell him, you better stop that, because the floor comes at you a lot quicker and a lot harder than it used to, and you don't have the bounce-back ability that you used to have. What can you do to have that primary to be that kind of contributor and have everything elevate off of that? Because you're going to a team that wanted you but is not really reliant upon you mm-hmm. when you're Ja Morant. They're not asking you to save the franchise or make this team better. This team got to the playoffs last year as an eighth seed, as a seventh seed, and gave San Antonio a lot of trouble, even though they lost in five games. What is your primary going to be now, Ja Morant, when the primaries you used to have are no longer going to be there to the supernatural level that you did with the Memphis Grizzlies?
0: This is what his primary thing should be. If I'm Ja Morant, I don't even buy a place in Portland.
2: Okay.
0: I don't get no apartment. I don't get a house. I don't get anything. I'm calling Dame Lillard and I say, can I sleep on your couch and go to the gym with you every time you go to the gym? I want to learn how to shoot like you. I want to learn how to be a point guard like you. I want to do all the things that you do so that we can figure out how to play together and be a two-headed monster. Because Ja Morant and Dame Lillard, they could play together.
2: Mm-hmm.
0: Or Dame Lillard could just do all the things that Ja Morant can't do. Because Lord knows Portland right now got enough guards that if Ja Morant is not going to be good, he's going to sit. Because Portland doesn't, but the difference is Portland does not need to raise Ja Morant's value right now to trade him anywhere else. He can be the value as low as humanly possible because, again, you're dumping that salary next year. You don't have to prove to anybody that Ja Morant is worth something as a trade asset. You just want him on your team and to give him a shot. And if he doesn't perform, all right, you can sit on the bench and then you go somewhere else.
2: David Dennis Jr. and Harry Douglas and Freddie Coleman. It's Reggae Monday, Freddie and Harry on ESPN Radio, the ESPN app, and Sirius XM Channel 80. I can't wait to hear Ja Morant the first time he speaks to the media in Portland, especially with a new ownership group that has literally fired everybody. They fired everybody's social media, broadcast teams, coverage of their basketball teams. You're literally going to, relatively speaking, a bare-bones operation with the Portland Trail Blazers. I can't wait to hear or see the look on his face, knowing that he went from a Memphis basketball team that cared about him, the city cared about him, the city and the team literally fought for Ja Morant until he left them no choice just to leave him alone. Now you're going to an organization where you really have to survive by yourself. Mm-hmm. Yeah, the players are going to be there to help you, but it's not going to be the way it was in Memphis. The look on his face will tell me all I need to know the first time he's announced to the media in Portland. That city loves and cares about their Trailblazers. I know their MLS team and a women's soccer league team, that's a Trailblazers town. Always will be. They care deeply about their basketball team. If they get any kind of whiff that you don't want to be there, then the support you got in Memphis that waned based on the stuff that you did and did not do will not be there at the beginning, and you're going to sorely need that if you're Ja Morant.
0: Yeah, because the thing about Memphis, Memphis for a time.

0: inconvenient truth.
1: Inconvenient.
0: That you may need to hear about your team whether you want to hear it or not. This is...
2: Give me the truth straight up, no chaser.
0: Freddie and Harry's Inconvenient Truth. They're only inconvenient if you allow them to be inconvenient. That's part of the beauty and the simplicity of Inconvenient Truths. David Dennis Jr. has no idea what kind of truth I'm going to put out there. So let all the fun begin with...
3: Number one.
0: If Jaylen Brown had his way, he'd force the Boston Celtics to trade Jason Tatum. If Jaylen Brown could have his ultimate way, he could walk to Brad Stevens and say, you know, I've done more for this franchise on the court and off the court than Jason Tatum. I know you love him more than me. I sort of get it. But if you match up what we've done since he's been here, I'm the guy you should be keeping, not the guy you should be trying to get rid of.
4: All right. That may be one thing if he had his way. I think really with Jaylen Brown, if he had his way, he would probably just say, leave me the hell alone. Let us play together. Like, we could play together. We could coexist. We won a championship together. Just stop talking about trading me all the damn time. I think that's what he would want if you asked him deep down. Like, let me just play basketball with this dude and go out and win. Stop bothering me.
3: Number two.
0: Staying with Jaylen Brown. NBA teams love Jaylen Brown more than they're willing to admit, but they don't feel he's a max type of player for whatever reason that is. Could be a personality problem. Could be they see what max players look like. He doesn't match up. They'll try to poo-poo his numbers, what he's able to accomplish in the NBA Finals and also in the Conference Finals when he was the MVP the year that Celtics won a championship. They may even try to use anything against him because they know he's a top 10 player. Mm-hmm. But that doesn't mean to them he's the kind of guy as a max player that you want representing your franchise as that dude.
4: Yeah, I think part of it is the nature of these contracts, these supermax contracts, which is why it's so hard to move them, why you get three quarters for a dollar every time you try to do it, is you think that they're overpaid. But if you're a team that does not have one of these guys, has no prospect of it, go ahead and get Jaylen Brown. I find it hard to imagine anybody being disappointed with that contract.
3: Number three.
0: LeBron James will love to stick it to the Los Angeles Lakers by leaving and going to the Golden State Warriors. But he's really, really unhappy that nobody's reached out to him saying, LeBron, we want you to stay. LeBron James has an ego. He's earned that ego. It's a sizable one. It has worked for him for a long, long time. But he doesn't want to get used to the fact that this is no longer his basketball team. He does not even want to have that thought, even though he says things publicly. But behind the scenes, he still believes the Lakers are his basketball team. Even Brian Windhorst, ESPN NBA insider on First Take today, said the Lakers want to discuss plans to keep LeBron around. LeBron's just not around.
5: The Lakers have interest in re-signing LeBron. They expressed that interest as soon as they were able at the end of the finals. They want to give LeBron a contract offer. They want to meet with him and give him their plan for what they want to do in free agency. But LeBron has been unavailable for a meeting with the Lakers. And you're going to say, well, what does that mean? I don't know what it means. I know that that is what I have been told. LeBron has been unavailable. He has been playing golf basically every day, whether it's in France or Akron, Ohio, for the last week. He has been unavailable. The Lakers are running out of time. They need to begin their offseason. Now we see Draymond Green, a longtime LeBron James confidant, who has the same agent, who now opts out of his contract to open up a window. That doesn't mean it's a done deal, but it opens up a window. If Draymond had stayed in this contract, the Warriors would not be able to lower their salary down enough to get access to that $15 million. So I would just say this. Stay tuned.
0: His feelings are hurt. If his feelings are really hurt, he would say, I'm bouncing. I'm leaving. But he doesn't want to do that, because he wants the Lakers to be the last place he plays in the NBA.
4: I wonder how soon after the Luka trade happened, what the emotions were for LeBron. I'm sure it was shock at first. I'm sure there was like a little bit of sadness for AD. I'm sure there was real deal excitement for Luka. And I wonder at what point he went, oh, wait, this is different for me now. This isn't my team anymore. This is a team that could possibly, when I start to deteriorate or when I'm at the end, they're going to tell me they don't need me anymore. And this is the chickens coming home to roost for that.
3: Number four.
0: It's okay to admit, no matter what she's done for the WNBA in the 3 years she's been there, it's okay to admit that Caitlin Clark, the Indiana

0: receiver is not a top five player right now. It's fine. No one's going to crucify you. No one should crucify you. But the stats bear it out. Even though she is top five in scoring and also top five in assists, that doesn't mean that she's a top five player. There are plenty of players having better years and more impactful years than Caitlin Clark. Will she be a top five player in the WNBA? More than likely, maybe by the end of the regular season. We'll see. But it's okay to say she's the most popular player, which is not even close to being a lie. But the truth of the matter is, right now, she has not been that effective enough to be considered a top five player in the WNBA.
1: Freddie, have you noticed? I noticed something as you've been saying, we're saying that.
0: Mm-hmm.
1: Is that you remember when Caitlin Clark first got in the league?
0: Mm-hmm.
1: And it was like, man, she's the most popular player in the league, and she could go down as the greatest women's basketball player ever. This woman could be the multi-time MVP, multi-time champion, and the most popular player we've ever seen in the WNBA. You remember that? Remember when that happened, when she first got in the league?
0: Mm-hmm. Yeah.
1: Did you notice how now it's just, she's the most popular player in the WNBA. She's the most famous player in the WNBA. She's the face of the league. She's the most, you know, they kind of left that. They started leaving that other one out, right? And it's fine. But we can also acknowledge the fact that she's not living up to what people are saying in terms of, if you're talking about she's going to be the GOAT. Like, WNBA players, it's a different trajectory. Like, if you're a casual WNBA fan, which can sometimes be like WWE, if you're a casual WNBA fan, you may not know. You may think it's like NBA. Hey, it takes 5, 6, 7 years for you to get to that level. WNBA doesn't. People come out, Olivia Miles is doing it now, right? Paige Beckers came out the gate. When you have back-to-back number one picks, you win a championship within the first 3 years, right? Caitlin Clark is lagging behind that expectation right now. And it is okay to say she's still a really good player. She's not an all-time great right now.
0: Usually the people that were saying that when she came out of college had no idea what they were talking about regarding any kind of basketball, men, women, or alien.
2: Number 5.
0: Serena Williams coming back to tennis. By the way, she plays at noon tomorrow in Wimbledon. Her first match back in 4 years. She's going to play doubles with her sister Venus on Wednesday. Serena coming back to tennis is the best thing to happen to tennis since she left 4 years ago.
1: Mm-hmm.
0: It hasn't been the same. And believe me, I'm a tennis nut. I love Coco Gauff. I love Aryna Sabalenka on the men's side. I love Jannik Sinner. Can't wait till Carlos Alcaraz comes back to have that rivalry start all over again. Novak Djokovic still doing his thing. But just like in golf without Tiger, tennis does not have that je ne sais quoi that was always there when Serena was there. I love Naomi Osaka's outfits. They're tremendous. What she wore, the drip gear walking into the building today, was something that belonged on a fashion line, a runway in Paris. But Serena coming back has been the biggest and best buzz in tennis since she retired 4 years ago, and it's not even close.
1: Not even close, Freddie. Cosign. I ain't got nothing else to say about that. That's exactly right. I mean, this is the world, like they say, the NBA is better when the Knicks are good.
0: Mm-hmm.
1: Sports is better when Serena Williams is around.
0: No doubt about that. He's David Dennis Jr. and Fabry Douglas. I'm Freddie Coleman. It's Reggae Monday when it comes to Freddie and Harry. And who will be more of a contender next season? If LeBron and Anthony Davis leave their respective teams and join the Golden State Warriors, or the trade worse than having the Clippers and Kawhi Leonard back to Toronto? This is ESPN Radio and the ESPN app.
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1: Here's your total security of Southern Minnesota weather forecast and meteorologist Megan Mulford. Slight chance of thunderstorms tonight, otherwise partly cloudy skies. Lows level off around 75. Winds out of the south, 10 to 20 miles an hour. Sunshine mixed with clouds at times again. Tomorrow, slight chance of thunderstorms. High temperatures reach up to 91. Thunderstorms likely. Tomorrow night, lows level off around 72. Partly cloudy skies. I'm weatherology meteorologist Megan Mulford. Right now, it's 89 degrees.
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I'm Nick DeLuca. Knockout stage in the World Cup. Germany and Paraguay and Foxborough tied at one in extra time in the 96th minute. Kai Havertz scoring the 54th minute equalizer. Now 5 goals in 6 World Cup games. Somebody's moving on. Somebody going home. NBA, the Grizzlies trading two-time All-Star Ja Morant to the Blazers for Jeremy Grant and Chris Murray. Morant has played only 79 games.

0: over the last 3 years, limited to 20 this season. Memphis had explored trading Morant at the deadline, get the deal done now, averaged 19.5 points per game last season. Spurs forward Julian Champagne intending to sign a new 3-year, $45 million contract to return to San Antonio, averaged career highs in minutes, points, and rebounds this past season. In the NFL, the Lions are releasing corner Terrion Arnold, facing felony charges on multiple counts, including armed robbery and kidnapping. Has been in custody since last Wednesday when he turned himself in.
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0: Reggae Monday, Freddie and Harry, presented by Progressive Insurance. David Dennis Jr. in for Harry Douglas. I'm Freddie Coleman on Sirius XM Channel 80, as well as tune in. Don't forget to tell that smart speaker to play ESPN Radio. Whether you're a conspiracy theorist or not, you have to say to yourself, no way the Golden State Warriors are going to be able to pull that off. They're definitely in the market to help out Steph Curry and Draymond Green, but specifically Steph Curry. They have tried, they're trying to make some moves or hoping to make some moves that will bring them Anthony Davis from the Washington Wizards and LeBron James from the Los Angeles Lakers. Anthony Davis wants out of Washington. LeBron James is a free agent, unrestricted free agent for the Los Angeles Lakers. Sean Serrania, ESPN NBA insider, this to say about the plan for the Golden State Warriors to bring a big four together to help out Steph Curry.
1: The Warriors in the last several days formulated a grand plan of putting together a big four of Stephen Curry, Draymond Green, Anthony Davis, and LeBron James. But in order to do that, they needed the flexibility. There was an expectation in the last several weeks that Draymond Green would be opting in, but he's now opting out. And so AD and LeBron James would have to be a package deal in order to come to Golden State and team up with Green and Steph Curry. And in this sequencing of events, Draymond Green would opt out, as he did, to take a multi-year deal at less than $27 million a year. AD would require a trade of Jimmy Butler and draft capital, and then that would mean LeBron James potentially at the mid-level exception. This is a maneuvering, a sequencing of events that takes several days. It takes a process, obviously. Joe Lacob has captured the biggest names in league history. Yeah. We saw with that Kevin Durant-led team when they got KD.
0: Let's be honest. It'd be a big three. Steph Curry, LeBron James, Anthony Davis. Draymond Green, I know, as Charles Barkley called him, that triple single, more than likely be in the Basketball Hall of Fame when his career is said and done, for his contribution to Golden State, helping them win four championship rings, but I digress. But it's really a big three that they're trying to put together. Steph Curry, along with Anthony Davis and LeBron James. I know that's their plan. They're going to need a lot of moving and shaking parts, David, to make that plan work, and that may be a bridge too far for Golden State to make sure that the declining years, when they happen sooner or later, Steph Curry, don't look like that, at least on paper right now.
2: Well, this to me is make or break with the legacy of Joe Lacob at the end of this Warriors run. Like, what have they done that has been great for Stephen Curry in the last 5 years?
0: They've tried. They've tried so many different things, but not a lot of success.
2: Right, but have they really, really tried? Like, because the question is, how much are you really, really trying when you're not willing to unload on Jonathan Kuminga? When you're not willing to give up draft assets, when you're holding on to 2031 pick and things like that, when you're saying, we got to be good as soon as Steph Curry leaves, knowing good and well that's not going to happen. Like, how much have you really been putting your best foot forward to try to build a franchise around Stephen Curry? Like, this has been the most, I keep saying this, in terms of a top 10 player in the history of this league. Mm-hmm. If you want to say 15, 20, whatever. I can't really think of a time when during the last 5 years. Now we're going, I don't know how many more years he got. It's almost a decade. Like, he may play three more years, whatever. Three, that's 8 years of his career when a team has failed to put anything meaningful in terms of other stars

0: around Stephen Curry. They gave him Jimmy Butler, who is, you know, late in his career, who was a consolation prize for all the other stuff. And even then, it took him longer than they needed to to do the Jimmy Butler thing. These guys have not given him what he needs. And so now, even if the LeBron, thing and the AD thing don't work out, like, which I agree is a long shot to get all that stuff together. You said you were trying to get Kawhi. That didn't happen. Said you wanted Giannis. That didn't happen. Are you trying to get Jaylen Brown? Like, we can go all through for the last 3 to 4 years. Paul George, Laurie Markkanen, all these stars you said you're getting for these dudes. You're going to fail again? Then what are you going to do for them?
1: It may not. I hear you saying about Joe Lacob, but put Mike Dunleavy Jr. under that kind of pressure, too.
0: Yeah, yeah, absolutely, yeah.
1: Because Shannon Penn, our producer, put it out there. Ever since Bob Myers left, they've been essentially treading water. Bob Myers was the one that, before one of his final acts of in being in charge of Golden State, they asked his advice on Jimmy Butler. We'll never know, because that was working until Steph Curry got injured in game one against Minnesota in the playoffs.
0: Right.
1: And Jimmy Butler tore his ACL. That's what I mean by, we know they've been able to try to match up players with Steph Curry and also his genius. They've continued to try to win the small ball way without a big man to help out Steph Curry. More than ever before, they've realized that's not going to work. That's why Anthony Davis's name is mentioned. They need somebody not 6'7 playing center or not 6'6 playing power forward. You're going to need a guy that people have to respect that's 6'11, 7 feet, and 7'1. Especially in Western Conference, where the teams you got to deal with all have guys like that. Denver has a guy like that. Oklahoma City, relatively speaking, they have two guys like that. Victor Wembanyama might as well be two by himself with the San Antonio Spurs. Al Shangoon of the Houston Rockets is 6'10", can play on the inside. The teams you have to deal with in the Western Conference, small ball is not going to work. It worked with a younger Steph Curry and Klay Thompson. You can go to that death lineup and just switch everything on the perimeter. Now you can't do that and think you're going to win, because you know what happens? Guys invariably get injured playing out of position, trying to bite up against bigger guys, trying to box out bigger guys. That's why we've seen those kind of injuries, because your body can only take so much. Golden State has realized, probably 5-6 years too late, that to help out Steph Curry, you better have somebody on the interior that when things bog down, you don't have to just rely on him and wear him down as the season goes along.
0: And I think what's frustrating about it, Freddie, is that it doesn't take much for Stephen Curry to make some noise in the playoffs. Like, it's not, we're not asking, I mean, even though, like, you could take a leave Anthony Davis, right? I understand if that's the LeBron package that you want, whatever. If the Warriors, if you told me the Warriors woke up tomorrow with just LeBron James added to their roster, I'd say let's go ahead and make some noise come playoff time. Like, it does not take much for the dude won a championship with Jordan Poole. And on that start as one of the most important players.
1: Yeah.
0: It was Jordan Poole was there. Andrew Wiggins was probably the second most important player on that team.
1: The way he got those offensive rebounds against Boston. Yeah.
0: Right, the way he was playing. And you won a championship, right? And so I think the thing is that, like, even with Jimmy Butler, they went on a tear as soon as Jimmy Butler joined that team in that February, and they beat a Rockets team. Well, I believe it was a second seed? Because they were in the play-in, they were the second seed. They beat that Rockets team, right? Like, and they were, like you said, one up on Minnesota. It doesn't take a lot for Stephen Curry to make playoff runs, which is why it's been so frustrating that the Warriors have been so reticent to make the moves necessary to put anything meaningful around him.
1: So if it happens, who's more of a contender next season? Is it LeBron James and Anthony Davis with Golden State, or Kawhi Leonard going to the Toronto Raptors? Talks happening between the Clippers and Toronto. He is David Dennis Jr., infant Harry Douglas, and Freddie Coleman. It is Reggae Monday when it comes to Freddie and Harry and ESPN Radio, the ESPN app, and don't forget about us on SiriusXM Channel 80. Before we give you our answers, check out the latest of the Kawhi situation. Once again, here's Sean Serrania, ESPN Senior, NBA Insider, speaking about that on SportsCenter.
2: The Clippers and Toronto Raptors are seriously engaged on a trade that would send Kawhi Leonard back to Toronto. And sources tell me that Kawhi Leonard has made it clear around the league that Toronto would be the only place he would commit to on a long-term contract extension if he's traded out of LA. And that's at the crux of this situation. The Clippers have not made any commitment to Kawhi Leonard beyond his current contract, which has 1 year and about $50 million left on it. And so a player of Kawhi Leonard's caliber, just made the second team All-NBA, having a long-term commitment clearly is a very important part. And back with Toronto means a few things. One, the familiarity that exists between these two sides.

0: most of that regime is still intact, led by Bobby Webster, the executive vice president of basketball operations, and he won there. There's history there.
1: Kawhi Leonard going to the Raptors would make them more of a contender in the East than with LeBron and AD in the West for this simple reason, health. And I know it's saying a lot when you got two guys that have been inability, and they've got PhDs in inability for their teams when it comes to Kawhi Leonard with the Clippers and Anthony Davis and wherever he's been. But I'll trust that a little bit more with Kawhi Leonard staying a little bit healthier than Anthony Davis and LeBron James. Because when we saw how right he was last year, there were times you look at the Clippers and say, man, they could get into the playoffs fully healthy. They could be something. And then, of course, what happened? A couple guys were injured. They get bounced by the Golden State Warriors in the play-in game. The Clippers were clipping as usual. We've seen that too many times. But you go to a Toronto team that is young and talented with a pretty good coach and a pretty good system in place, I trust that then the no country for old men, potentially Golden State Warriors, if they get LeBron James and Anthony Davis to go with Steph Curry.
2: So the only caveat to that is the Raptors are totally contingent on Kawhi Leonard's health, right, if he goes there. Golden State, like I said, I'm not counting AD in this. Like, I'm counting AD as, like, he's going to be on the team if this happens.
1: Okay.
2: I'm not counting on him being a deep playoff run. Like, I think if he's still in street clothes, he's still in street clothes. Like, you're not really dependent on AD being the guy that's healthy. Like, I think if you still have LeBron, Steph, Draymond, you're going to make some noise. If Toronto doesn't have Kawhi, they're not making any noise. And the more, if both of those guys are hurt, which I think is more likely than not, both of those guys are in street clothes based on what we've seen in the last few years, the Warriors are in better shape.
1: It's going to be interesting, not just with that team, but this whole situation with Golden State, Jaylen Brown, that's out there. Mm-hmm. When and if he could be traded, Ja Morant, now the Portland Trail Blazers. There's a report that just came out about Jalen Duren that he and the Detroit Pistons are far apart in negotiations. He's talking with Sacramento tonight, a potential sign and trade as a restricted free agent. What kind of wildness that we're used to seeing from the NBA during free agency has already gotten wild on the eve of free agency. Kawhi Leonard, by this time tomorrow, he could be a member of the Toronto Raptors. By Wednesday, Jaylen Brown could be somewhere else. I can't wait to see what kind of dominoes, shake them up, shake them up, shake them up, shake them. What kind of dominoes are going to be all over the place involving NBA free agency, trades, the whole shebanga bang involving sun tomorrow.
2: Is that song's about dominoes?
1: It's about a lot of things.
2: I didn't know they were shaking dominoes in that song. I learned something new.
1: Yeah, by Ice Cube. Yeah. It was a good day. Yeah.
2: Okay. All right.
1: Shake them up.
2: We were doing
1: Seven Eleven. Even back though, Little Joe, I picked up the cash flow.
2: I thought we were doing the other shake 'em up.
1: And now we're yelling dominoes.
2: Okay. All right. Gotcha.
1: Plus, we don't know if Kawhi's going to be leaving South Central LA. We'll find out if tomorrow is a good day.
2: There you go. Keep it going. There we go.
3: You know how we do it.
2: It's Freestyle Freddy, baby. Freestyle Freddy.
1: The things that happen on this show, let's put it that way. He's David Dennis Jr. in for Harry Douglas. I'm Freddie Coleman. Thanks for joining us on Reggae Monday. When it comes to Freddie and Harry, hit us on the socials at David DTSS. That's David's handle. My handle, Coleman ESPN. By the way, David Dennis Jr. is going to be on First Take all week long, so catch him with everybody else from 10 a.m. to noon Eastern time all this week. He's going to be on First Take on ESPN2. So what if Kawhi Leonard goes to the Toronto Raptors? Where does that place in the Eastern Conference? Plus, in other news, there are loud people, and then there's this guy. 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
3: 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I'm John Perkins with a Brownfield Market Update. 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It's just a suggestion, but regardless, be ready to maximize your per acre profits with MX Series corn by Stein. Stein has yield. Soybeans and corn were lower ahead of Tuesday's USDA acreage and stocks numbers. July beans were down 17 and a half at 1108 and three quarters. August was 17 and a quarter lower at 1119 and a quarter. July corn was down 10 and three quarters at 402. September was 11 and a half lower at 410 and a quarter. Live and feeder cattle were down on fund liquidation. August live was 225 lower at 243.57. October was $1.82 lower at 237.37. August feeders were down 237 at 367.47. And nearby hogs were higher. Deferred months were lower, adjusting spreads. July was up 90 at 93.82. August was 70 higher at 97.27. John Perkins, Brownfield.
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0: Dennis Jr. is for Harry Douglas. I'm Freddie Coleman. It is Reggae Monday, Freddie and Harry. On SiriusXM Channel 80, as well as TuneIn. And don't forget to tell that smart speaker to play ESPN Radio. Germany thought they had it, David. In extra time in Paraguay, taking on those two in a round of 32. They thought they got a header to take a 2-1 lead in the 102nd minute. But one of their players made contact with the goalie. They did the video assist route and said, that's not legal. So the game is still tied at 1. Two knockout games had today. Brazil coming back to win against Japan 2-1. Germany thought they're going to do the same thing. But it's now still 1-1 with more extra time happening between these two with this game taking place in Boston.
1: Give me all that. Give me all this World Cup excitement, man. I'm ready for it. This is good stuff, man. The comeback earlier today
0: with Brazil, yeah.
1: With Brazil, I was worried about Brazil, as I imagine a lot of people were. That would have been a huge upset.
0: If they had lost that game, they might as well just stay right here.
1: Yeah, yeah. You saw they canceled the private plane.
0: Yeah.
1: But they would have been, on Frontier.
0: Mm-hmm. Frontier.
1: They'd have been on a Frontier flight to back home.
0: They might have revitalized Spirit Airlines just to find a way to take them back home. But they were able to avoid the upset against Japan. They went 2-1, so they're on the round of 16, along with Canada, who won yesterday. And we still got this going on between Germany and Paraguay up in Boston in the 108th minute. That score is still tied at 1 in this World Cup update. 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Lucky for you, that's where Freddie and David come in.
2: They may not be the top stories of the day. But you need to be in the know. This is In Other News.
0: 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So Kristaps Porzingis signed the Golden State Warriors.
1: Mm-hmm.
0: 2 years, $24 million.
1: Mm-hmm.
0: The same Golden State Warriors team that is looking to put together a package or try to swing something to bring LeBron James and Anthony Davis from their respective teams to join Steph Curry. Can you imagine getting Anthony Davis? They will go from a street clothes team to the Brittle Brothers team in the post if Anthony Davis can be procured from Washington to go to Kristaps Porzingis.
1: I'm just saying it all show, Freddie. They don't need Anthony Davis as part of this thing. Now, if Anthony Davis is what gets you LeBron, still, you're going to add all these years to Anthony Davis' contract to get him on there? They don't need him. Right now, with the availability, there's not that much of a difference between the two players right now, Porzingis and Anthony Davis. Like, Anthony Davis is in a vacuum, better player.
0: Right.
1: But right now, with their offering, I saw Porzingis play last season. I didn't see Anthony Davis play, I don't think, in this calendar year. Right? It's been a long time. So, I don't know.
0: When Porzingis was healthy, and I'm sure that people heard that term a lot, he really kind of fits what they do. A big man that can play inside and outside and be a rim protector. But that availability has not been an ability to any kind of power.
1: Yeah.
0: With Kristaps Porzingis, especially with what happened at the end of Boston and last year with the Golden State Warriors. There are loud people, and then there's this person that is the loudest person on planet Earth.
3: It's too loud in here, Mommy!
0: Yeah, he's too loud anytime this guy shows up. Guinness Book of Records has crowned this man from Melbourne, Australia, who shall remain nameless, Joseph McGrail Bateup, as the world's largest

0: and loudest person. He has yelled at decibels of 122.4. Shouting distance, I don't know. But his shout has been recorded as the largest, loudest person at 122.4 decibels. By the way, he's 58 years of age. What did he sound like when he was younger?
1: Hold up. You said the loudest man in the world is 58 years of age?
0: 58 years of age. Joseph McGrail Beta. He lives in Australia. He's a professional air conditioner cleaner and honorary town crier. His noise range is of a chainsaw, a jet aircraft taking off, and an ambulance siren at close range.
1: I'm glad you identified him because I just noticed a commonality here.
0: What's the commonality?
1: Our good friend Stephen A. Smith, 58 years of age.
0: Ah.
1: I thought it might be, maybe they got the guys mixed up. Because that brother get loud too. I don't know.
0: I don't even think Stephen A. Smith's in the top 10. When you have the range of a chainsaw in terms of being loud,
1: yeah.
0: Stephen A. Smith is nowhere near our Australian brother from another mother.
1: What is sneezing is like? Jeez.
0: Oh, my God. Probably sneezes, nose up his face. Aaron Ian comes your way next for David Dennis Jr. and Freddie Coleman. This is from Reggae Monday, Freddie and Harry on the mighty ESPN Radio.
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6: This is Minnesota News Network. I'm John Anderson. XL Energy is monitoring the high heat and potential for severe storms this week across Minnesota. Crews say they will be ready to safely restore power if outages occur. XL asks customers that they report all power outages as soon as they can. The director of operations for the Corn Belt Ports says the new Northern Corn Belt Ports initiative adds 5 key Mississippi River ports to the regional network. Chris Smith says
7: it helps get our rural areas on the federal scoreboards by coming together. It supports a laser focus support for our ag groups, which is tremendously important.
6: The newly formed Northern Corn Belt Ports Initiative includes 11 Mississippi River counties and 5 ports. This is MNN.
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6: I'm Nick DeLuca. World Cup knockout stage, Germany and Paraguay in Foxborough, needing some extra time to decide. At 109th minute, still tied at one. Kai Havertz scoring the 54th minute equalizer. Now 5 goals in 6 World Cup games. Counting down to potential penalty kicks here if we don't have someone find the back of the net. NBA, the Grizzlies trading 2-time All-Star Ja Morant to the Blazers for Jeremy Grant and Chris Murray. Morant has only played 79 games over the last 3 seasons, limited to 20 this year. Memphis had explored trading Morant at the deadline. They get the deal done now with Portland, averaged 19.5 points per game last season. Warriors forward Draymond Green declining his $27.6 million player option, set to become a free agent. The move creating some flexibility for Golden State to potentially pursue LeBron James in free agency. The team also reportedly targeting Wizard star Anthony Davis. Golden State re-signing big man Kristaps Porzingis to a 2-year $40 million deal, likely prohibiting the Dubs from using the full non-tax mid-level exception. Spurs forward Julian Champagne intending to sign a new 3-year $45 million contract. He averaged career highs in minutes, points, and rebounds this past season in San Antonio. In the NFL, the Lions are releasing corner Terrion Arnold. He's facing felony charges on multiple counts, including armed robbery and kidnapping.
7: Hey, it's Michelle Smallman, and coming up Tuesday, we'll get you ready for NBA free agency, including which superstar will be traded next, and of course, what's next when it comes to LeBron's future. It's on Sportsmanlike, 6 a.m. Eastern, right here on ESPN Radio, ESPN2, and ESPNU.

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1: We got done with Giannis, Amber, and now, I mean, please, by the time I come back from my week of vacation with my family for July 4th, have LeBron on a team under contract and making a decision.
2: I think it's going to get dragged out. So it's going to be a summer of drama, though, because I do think that he is going to go ahead and try to get every ounce of attention out of it that he can, and there's nothing wrong with that. He's LeBron bleeping James.
1: It's his brand.
2: He's earned it.
1: Yeah.
2: It's his brand. Us all talking about it. It's good for LeBron.
1: I want him. Go back to where it started. That, to me, is like a big old bow on the entire Hall of Fame career and one of the best to ever play the game.
2: Here's where I want him to go. Anywhere that's not named Los Angeles.
0: Now, here's Amber and Ian on ESPN Radio.
3: LeBron James. Should I stay or should I go now?
2: Could that place be Golden State? Olden State, if you will. The rumor mill is a buzzin'. You're listening to Amber and Ian. Jonathan Zaslow is here. He's filling in for Ian tonight. At Zaslow Show is how you find him. Hey, Zaz. At Amber W Sports is how you find me. We are presented to you by Progressive Insurance. We're going to get to all things LeBron, all things Olden State in just a moment. But, Zaz, I'm stressed. I'm stressed, man.
1: Why are you stressed?
2: Because.
1: I'm here. Like, we're going to have fun tonight. What are you stressed about?
2: Fair enough. Good point. Out of you. I'm stressed because I spent my whole day packing. So when do you start packing for a trip normally? Like a real
1: Well,
2: trip.
1: Okay. So Yeah, like you and I traveled during college football season for college football campus tour.
2: And doesn't count because you and what we do, I think both.
1: 5 minutes.
2: Right, because both of us are sort of perpetually packed for that trip. I think both of us pulled the move because we know we're on the road every single week.

0: both of us pull the move. You have the bag for it. You have the toiletries in it. You're basically ready to go. You wash the same clothes, essentially. You put them in. There's only a couple tweaks. We're also wearing uniforms for that, so it's a little bit easier. We're wearing ESPN radio garb. So, yeah, I'm not talking about that. I'm talking about a real trip. Okay. You're going with the fam. You guys are going somewhere. You're going to be gone for, you know, 5 days to a week.
1: Okay. Okay. Yeah, my wife handles most of it. Like, my wife will start packing probably like a week in advance, and we have an air hockey table on the loft upstairs here outside of our bedroom, and so she uses the air hockey table to put all the clothes that are, like, she's packing piles on the air hockey table throughout the week leading up, so she packs for herself and for my two teenage boys. And I start packing for myself the morning of.
0: You're leaving at 7 a.m. You start packing at 5 a.m.
1: Well, no. Okay, so if we're leaving at 7 a.m., I got to pack the night before. But if we're doing, like, a late morning flight or an early afternoon flight, I'm packing the morning of.
0: Wow, that's aggressive. Look at you. Well, I guess I'm impressed that your wife doesn't pack for you, because I thought that's where the story was going to go. 888-SAY-ESPN if you want to weigh into the conversation or anything here on Amber and Ian with Zaslow filling in for Ian tonight. I normally, for a bigger
1: trip. So you've been
0: trip,
1: packing for your whole family all day today?
0: All day. And I didn't start until today. And normally I'll pull the move that your wife pulled, where a couple days in advance I might start laying stuff out, start creating piles. I didn't do that. Yeah. I don't really know why. I just didn't feel like it. So this morning I woke up, and then I'm packing all day. Packing, doing the rest of the laundry, because inevitably you realize maybe you don't have everything you need to have, so you're doing the laundry. And man, these kids, it's so much. You know, the clothes are little, but there's so many things that you have to remember. And then I feel obligated to bring, you know, the infant's Tylenol to make sure I have that on hand. And, the you know, like, just say I bring the crib sheet, because I don't necessarily know if every spot we're going to have a fresh crib sheet and that sort of thing. So it's a whole thing, and it's a lot to remember. And so I spent the entire darn day packing, and at the end of it I started throwing stuff in a suitcase for me. And then here's the other thing too, I am allergic to checking bags. It for me it's an art form. I will go to Europe with carry-ons. I try my darndest anywhere I go to never check a bag. And on this trip I packed me and the boys in carry-ons, so I have to be very diligent. It's harder to pack. It's much easier to take a big suitcase. So in this one, each kid has an individual, like, little suitcase carry-on. Theirs are, like, really little suitcase carry-on, and then I have, like, a regular size carry-on. And then I'm going to have an extra backpack that I'm going to have to bring for my son, and then I'll have an extra bag for myself, basically. And so there's going to be a lot of baggage.
1: I try not to check a bag, but sometimes you have to, you know. You're saying that you're avoiding it at all costs.
0: Well, I'm avoiding it at all costs, but I don't actually know if that's the right move, because now I have a bunch of little bags. And for part of this trip, it's just going to be me and my kids. And so I won't have to wait for the baggage, but I am going to have to put the baggage in the overhead. It's a bunch of bags, as opposed to if I just packed this in one giant suitcase and checked it.
1: But have
0: I'm always
1: some
0: worried
1: faith
0: about the
1: in
0: lost
1: the airline.
0: Luggage. I have zero.
1: Why can't you have some faith? You automatically
0: burned.
1: Think they're going to lose all your stuff?
0: I've been burned too many times, man. I've been burned. I lost my luggage in Spain, lost my luggage when I flew to Missouri once. I'm over it. I know your tricks,
1: well, look,
0: airlines.
1: You have to make sure you're in one of the early boarding groups then, because if you're in one of the late boarding groups, you get to the place where they make you check the bag, and so you're not going to pay for it this way, but you're checking the bag anyway.
0: Every airplane is completely full, and they're shocked. Everybody shows up with a bag. They're so shocked. They can
1: You're
0: never
1: You're not traveling
0: account for
1: without
0: it.
1: Any bags? What are you doing?
0: What do you do? What do you mean you have bags when you're traveling? This is crazy. We weren't expecting this. Everybody's going to need to check them. It is so infuriating. Don't worry. I'm always early boarding, baby. I got that status. So 888-SAY-ESPN, if you want to chime in. Rachel is calling us from Tampa. Hey, Rachel, thanks for the call. When do you start packing for a trip?
2: It's not about that. It's about the tiny, tiny bags for the children.
0: Okay.
2: Take the biggest bag that the children can take for free and use the excess space in the bag for your stuff, which gets rid of one of the extra

0: bags that you have to take, and it's still just carry-ons.
1: Oh, yeah, that's actually a good idea. I didn't even think about that instead of doing their little tiny suitcases. So, Rachel, thanks for the call. What she's saying, because I have these cute little, like, the Dino suitcase, and I have a Disney suitcase, and they're not regular adult-sized carry-on suitcases. They're even smaller than that. So,
2: well, are
1: Rachel's
2: you doing
1: saying,
2: the really small suitcases because you want your boys to carry their own bags?
1: Well, that's what normally, yeah, my 7-year-old obviously carries, you know, we have a scooter suitcase. He's got a scooter, it flips down, he can ride it through the airport with his carry-on, and so that's his suitcase. The problem is it's not very big, and so that's why he gets the backpack as well. But what she's saying is just pack a regular adult-sized boring carry-on, and then I don't have to take as many bags. That might be a vet move. That would be extremely helpful if I wasn't on air for the next 3 hours and getting up at 5 a.m. But I still may change my plan there, thanks to Rachel. We are getting to Olden State, though, because plans may be changing for the Los Angeles Lakers. They have yet to reach a deal with LeBron James, and so could LeBron be on his way to Golden State? We will be discussing that. Let's let Sean chime in from South Carolina, though, here quickly. Hey, Sean, thanks for the call. Go ahead.
3: Yeah, hey, guys, I actually packed the night before. Like, I don't know, but for some reason, I'm good at it.
1: You're good at it.
3: I just grab everything, and I'm like, oh, this is that. I need this. I need that. I need this. And my wife is like, I literally packed, like, for the last 2 weeks, and you packed last night. I'm like, yeah, I'm good at it.
1: I'm good at it.
4: This has got to be a guy thing, Amber, because I'm the same way. Like, if I'm going on a trip, my wife will ask me Monday, have you packed yet? And I'm like, I got a whole week of work ahead of me still. And if we're leaving on a Saturday, it'll be Friday night at 11 before I start packing anything.
1: Because
2: I also overpack, Amber. I'll overpack. Like, if I'm going on 4 nights, I'll pack, like, 9 pairs of boxer briefs.
1: Everybody overpacks the underwear, which I don't know why. We all overpack underwear, like as if there's something's happening there. But do you overpack clothes? Are we talking even in a carry-on?
2: I'll pack an extra pair of shirt and pants. Yeah, but it's the underwear that I go overboard with.
1: Everybody goes overboard on the underwear. I don't know what we think is going to happen with all these underwear, but everybody goes overboard on the underwear. So coming up next, we are going to switch topics slightly because LeBron, could he be headed to Golden State? Could everybody over the age of 40 end up in Golden State? That's what it feels like. We'll discuss it right here on ESPN Radio.
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6: Sox kid. Boston sweeps the Yankees right out of the town.
7: 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He hit his 30th bomb of the year. It is not even July yet.
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7: Hey, what do people do during a rain delay at a golf tournament? Question mark?
6: 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You were there. All that and more today on SC Plus.
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13: Here's your Total Security of Southern Minnesota weather forecast. I'm meteorologist Megan Mulford. Slight chance of thunderstorms tonight, otherwise partly cloudy skies. Lows level off around 75. Winds out of the south, 10 to 20 miles an hour. Sunshine mixed with clouds at times again. Tomorrow, slight chance of thunderstorms. High temperatures reach up to 91. Thunderstorms likely. Tomorrow night, lows level off around 72. Partly cloudy skies. I'm weatherology meteorologist Megan Mulford. Right now, it's 89 degrees.
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1: It's Michelle's moment, and coming up Tuesday, we'll get you ready for NBA free agency, including which superstar will be traded next, and of course, what's next when it comes to LeBron's future. 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

0: Draymond opts out of that contract, it opens the window for the Warriors to offer a free agent. Maybe it's LeBron, maybe it's somebody else. I'm not making any assumptions about anything. I'm just telling you these are the facts here on June 29th.
1: Wizards president of basketball operations, Michael Winger, has talked glowingly about Anthony Davis. If I'm Mike Dunleavy Jr. and I'm Warrior front office, I'm putting a phone call in to see if Davis is available in trade discussions.
2: I do think about this for LeBron and if he might just want to have a little fun at the end here.
3: We are keeping a close eye on Germany, Paraguay tied right now. They are going to penalty kicks. We'll keep you updated when we know what's happening in that match. You're listening to Amber and Ian. Zaslow's here. He's filling in for Ian tonight. Melissa, I see you, everybody lining up on the phone line. 888-SAY-ESPN. Be patient with me. But let's go ahead and talk about what's going on right now with LeBron and the latest here, Zaslow, because Draymond Green, he opts out, declining his $26.6 million option. And what that has done is now led to everybody thinking that LeBron James is headed to Golden State, because reportedly he's doing that, it seems like, to give his team some flexibility. He's given his team, doing his team a solid. He's saying, hey, guys, here's some money. I'll re-sign. We'll work something else out on the back end, and you guys will have more flexibility against the cap. That would maybe make it possible to bring in Mr. LeBron James. There's also these rumors out there now, Zaslow, that maybe they're toying with the idea of trying to acquire Anthony Davis from the Washington Wizards. If they were to trade for Anthony Davis, you're probably talking about moving on from Jimmy Butler and trading away that piece, which is interesting. Now, why would you bring in AD if you're Golden State? Maybe to pair him back up with the guy that he won a championship with back in 2020. And all of this would include, of course, Steph Curry and Draymond Green still staying there in Golden State.
4: So I want to mention real quick, Amber, Germany is going to PKs here in the soccer match. They are tied at one at the end of full time and at the end of extra time. You know, they play the two 15-minute halves. So they're going to PKs in that game, the second game of three World Cup knockout round games. So Germany and Paraguay tied at one. They are starting penalties now. We'll let you know how that unfolds. I am skeptical of what we are hearing in regards to LeBron and Anthony Davis and Draymond Green, the way that you laid it out, of course. It does play in a direction where, okay, Draymond Green is opting out. See, it's funny the way these contracts work nowadays, right, Amber, where it used to be, all right, if a player's opting out of the final year of his deal, oh, he's leaving in free agency. Now, if a player opts out of the final year of his deal, it means, oh, he's re-signing with the team that he just opted out from. When the player opts into the last year of the deal, it means that that team doesn't want him anymore, and they're going to trade him somewhere else where he's going to sign an extension. Like, free agency is not a real thing anymore.
3: Right.
4: At least for players, the star players, you know. Free agency is where you find
3: the smaller normally, guy. Although LeBron is an unrestricted free agent. Like, he is a legitimate free agent for the first time in his career.
4: Yeah, you're correct. So it does line up where Draymond Green opts out, and, oh, okay, that could potentially free up some money if he decides to come back at less of an average price per year. But I'm a little bit skeptical here. All of them are Rich Paul clients.
3: All of them.
4: And to me, the Lakers and LeBron apparently have not spoken yet. Anthony Davis apparently will only re-sign with Washington if they offer him the max, which, my God, you got to have your head examined. You're going to give Anthony Davis a max contract. But I think this is an agent, and particularly this agent, doing, you know, what they're supposed to do and trying to drive up the price for, ultimately, these players to all return to their incumbent.

0: incumbent teams. I think it's about all these guys getting the most money possible.
1: Brian Windhorst, ESPN's NBA insider, was on First Take, and he talked about how Draymond declining this option could be huge.
2: This is potentially a very big domino in this entire NBA offseason. Yeah, this is the news we were waiting to see for months. The expectation was that Draymond Green was going to pick up this option, play alongside Steph Curry, and they were going to wait for Jimmy Butler to come back and try to assemble something in the second half of the season. This is an indication that Draymond Green is willing to take a pay cut. Now, if they don't get these players, Draymond could just re-sign right back into this deal. But this opens the door for the Warriors to use their mid-level exception of $15 million. And $15 million for LeBron James is a preposterous bargain.
1: That's a bargain. And listen, it's right now $15 million more than what the Lakers are offering him, because reportedly right now there is no official offer. Presumably they're going to be negotiating. And I do tend to agree with you. It's hard to ignore that Rich Paul represents all of these guys. A lot of our information that we get and that insiders get does come from agents. We know that it comes from teams. It comes from players' camps. We know that it comes from all sorts of places. And normally when they're feeding that information, there's a reason for it. Now, it could be that all of this is going to happen and that's the reason for it, and all these guys are headed to Golden State. Or it could also be, like you said, a negotiation tactic. And if you scare Los Angeles enough, then maybe they'll come up in price of what they're willing to pay LeBron James.
0: I mean, LeBron's going to play for $15 million.
1: Well, that's what's hard to believe. But that's what's happening in L.A. too. You know, and then L.A. just handed Austin Reeves the max. And so L.A. only has so much money. And L.A. only has so much flexibility because of what they're paying Luka and what they're playing Austin Reeves. And so all of this, none of these places end up looking like a ton of money for the greatest player or second greatest player to have ever played this game. But he is 41 years old.
0: I just don't believe it with this agent especially. Where, you know, it's funny because Rich Paul last week on his podcast was talking about how, in particular, you know, a team like Miami, who they're going to be able to fill up, they're going to get guys to take less money. You know, they're going to be guys who are taking minimum contracts because they want to play with Giannis and they want to play in Miami. And it's like, yeah, there are guys who would be willing to take less money if it weren't for, you know, guys like you making sure that they don't take less money.
1: Right.
0: So that's what I think is also happening here. I think this is just for driving up the price, for getting the Lakers to ultimately pay LeBron close to what he was previously making, and to get Anthony Davis that huge contract from Washington, because why would Golden State give that contract to Anthony Davis?
1: Right. Like, that doesn't make any sense. It doesn't make sense. Although, listen, Anthony Davis is almost a decade younger than LeBron. Like, Anthony Davis is the young cat in the room compared to Steph, LeBron, and Draymond. Which, he's 33 years old, Anthony Davis. I don't think of him as much older, but, you know, he's not so old, I guess, when you really look at it in the grand scheme of things. I don't know. None of it really makes a ton of sense to me. But at the same time, I don't think Draymond is opting out to help those guys make more money.
0: No, I think Draymond's opting out because whether it's for those guys, Anthony Davis, LeBron James, it could be for a different move. Like, those guys get their money on their current teams, and still, it's Draymond being the ultimate team guy where he's going to take less money on a per-year basis to get more money overall. Like, that happens all the time. I think that that's probably what we're looking at.
1: Right, it could be something like that. I cannot imagine that Draymond's like, sure, cool, I'll help them negotiate with their current teams. You know, that doesn't make sense. I'll leave money on the table so they can negotiate with their current teams.
0: No, I don't think he's going to leave money on the table for no reason.
1: No.
0: Like, it doesn't have to be for those guys in particular. It could be for Golden State having the ability to make other moves as well. Like, Draymond's not going to take less money for no reason, but this allows for several different opportunities for Golden State.
1: Well, what it does is certainly allows for us to have tons of conjecture here, because who knows, as we're parsing through all of these rumors and all of these reports, what is actually true. It is certainly the NBA offseason in full swing as we head towards free agency officially starting tomorrow. We were also simultaneously having a conversation about packing for trips. I mentioned that I have been packing all day for a trip.

0: before I leave first thing tomorrow morning.
1: Paraguay, by the way, Amber, is in the fourth round. They are one goal away from winning these penalties against Germany.
0: Wow. Okay, so we'll keep you updated if that happens. 888-SAY-ESPN, Melissa is chiming in from Michigan. Hey, Melissa, thanks for the call. We don't have a ton of time. When do you start packing?
2: I saw that Paraguayan goal, and it was amazing. Anyway, so, and now Paraguay just missed one, too. Anyway, so I started
1: packing. Wow, with the updates.
2: And,
1: how about that?
2: Yep. I just started packing, like, the night of. So if my flight's at 7, I start packing at, like, 3 a.m. It's really ridiculous and stupid. But I also check because I just don't want to put everything in, like, all these little stupid bottles. And I just want to throw everything in and not worry about it and check it and be good. And the men who say that they're all ready and I just need to pack tonight are the ones that are not helping to pack all the kids.
0: Well,
2: and I also don't think taking all those carry-ons with the kids, and what if you go to the bathroom?
0: Thanks, Melissa. We are way up against it clockwise, but yeah, I've been there with juggling all the carry-ons and the stroller and the kid and both kids, and yeah, it's a thing. I don't know, but I'm like, I'm so not used to checking now that now I think I've developed a legitimate fear of checking bags. Coming up next here, we found a taker for Ja Morant. We will get into that right here on ESPN Radio.
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